0: Dave O'Brien.
1: Traffic is getting a bit lighter and is moving well around Denver for your early evening drive. The safety patrol is blocking the right lane of northbound I-25 after Colfax. That is adding to the usual slowing between Santa Fe and Speer. Southbound I-25 also heavy from Downing to Yale. Eastbound I-70 is moving at 35 from Quebec to Chambers. And both directions of I-270 are slow between Quebec and York. Eastbound I-76, very slow from I-25 to Vasquez because of the usual traffic volume and because of an earlier accident at Vasquez that has cleared out. And outbound Pena is a little heavy from E-470 to 56th. I'm Dave O'Brien on KOA, 850 AM and 94.1 FM.
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3: 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KOA.
7: Welcome to Broncos country tonight. Benjamin Albright, Nick Ferguson, Hall of Famer Steve Atwater.
8: What it do, what it do.
7: Grant Smith back there behind the glass?
9: Woo! Hello, hello.
7: Look, he's back.
10: Hey, Mr. Conta.
11: Missed that mustache.
12: The Hall of Fame mustache has returned.
11: Yes. It has.
12: Maybe one day I'll have my own thing like Steve at the Broncos game.
10: Oh, the burger thing.
11: Restaurant? I thought you were talking about like a bronze bust or something.
12: No.
11: Oh, never.
12: Those are for only Hall of Fame players.
11: Oh, okay. All right. Well, I don't know the rules. I don't know the rules on.
10: Hey, man, really quickly, man. I sent you something in the text thread, a little musical throwback, you know, a little homage. I know you're coming back. You got the mustache.
12: I haven't listened to it yet because I was scared of what you sent me. I was in public earlier and I was like, I'm going to listen to this.
11: It's a good call. That's a very good call.
13: Do you normally send stuff that you can't really open in public?
12: Well, the last thing he sent me was something to do with Atlanta Strip
10: Club. Wait, that's
11: true. He did send that.
13: You talking about the city?
11: Yes.
10: No, okay, so I'm going to explain it.
11: Oh, I want to explain it because I'm going to be way worse than what really happened.
10: So someone in the team text thread, my former teammates, and they love to put interesting things in the text thread.
11: That's one way to put it.
10: Yes. So they put this in the text thread, and I was just like, wait a minute. I know Atlanta is known for shoe models, but they took the shoe models out of the club and went live on Atlanta streets. Right? Now, obviously, this was kind of late at night because you didn't really see anyone, but what normally would take place in the shoe model club was right there on the street.
11: In a trailer with a pole on it.
10: Moving down the street. And I was just like, yo, they better not hit a pothole or she in trouble.
13: Yeah. Right? I see you got your Georgia Tech hat on today.
10: Of course. No, that's not the reason why. But I sent it to both of these guys because I was like, I thought it was so out of pocket that I had to share it with someone who I felt would feel it the same way.
11: And I immediately responded back, well, what was their number?
12: Truly impressive core strength.
10: Yes.
11: Right. The cardio work was impeccable.
10: Yes. But the things that would take place, it was just like, oh, should be an Olympic sport. Right. Right?
13: So he couldn't turn the volume up, though.
12: No, this one was much more friendly. I just watched it. I didn't know what it was.
11: Well, the volume wasn't really the problem on the last one. It was the visuals.
13: Yeah, okay, all right.
10: Yes, because I don't even think I
11: Grant
10: even added
11: there just
10: volumes.
11: Christening of his child. Yeah. Puts the phone out real quick on that one.
12: Had to cover her eyes and her ears.
11: Forgive me, Father.
12: What is Nick sending me?
10: Yeah. Oh, man. Hey, listen. I missed you, and I just wanted to send you something to cheer you up. That's all.
12: I feel welcomed back.
11: When I walked in there, because I walked in before the show, I walked in there to say welcome back or whatever, and the peace and tranquility on his face.
13: Yes.
11: And I'm like, this man's been dealing with a newborn for like how many months now, and yet looks like the most chilled, zen Grant I've seen in years.
12: Well, anything's easier than working with you, Ben.
11: I mean, that's very
13: shot.
12: I was trained for working with a newborn.
11: Right. And obviously much easier and stress-free.
12: Yes.
10: And I know sometimes you may feel as though you want to put a pacifier in his mouth.
13: Ooh.
10: Right?
12: That's when I just turned the mic off.
13: Yeah.
12: Right?
13: He goes
11: like Molly first. He's like, we're going to have some fun tonight.
12: I will say, you can't do that with a crying baby, though.
11: No.
12: They hit levels that you have never heard in your life before.
10: Yes.
13: Yep.
11: How many sleepless nights so far?
12: We've

0: getting to feed your own kid. It's a good bonding moment.
1: So, Greg, think about that. And think about going through training camp while you're doing that, while your wife is nursing.
0: I don't know why you would think that NFL players would plan around the season.
2: And there was no planning going on. There's no planning.
1: The planning?
0: Yeah, neither does. Just,
3: you're down there at the Schumacher Club. You know what? Hey, guys, in 9 months, it's going to be summertime.
0: What's the guy's name? The Cromartie that has like nine
3: Antonio
0: kids?
3: Antonio Cromartie.
0: You don't think he was playing it around kids. The season?
3: Yeah, he's got 12 kids. I think they're all named Antonio Cromartie. He like did the George Foreman method or whatever.
2: Come on, bro.
3: Not really, but it's like, who was it here? Travis Henry.
1: Travis Henry had, I think, 8 or 9.
3: Yeah. Tony Cromartie, like 12. He had a vasectomy. He still had 3 kids after that. Like, bro.
2: Mm-mm. Hopefully they were. How many you say had?
1: Well, I think Cromartie has about, I think he has 12 or 13.
3: Yeah, you know, Cromartie's got, yeah.
2: Well, hopefully they had 12 or 13 blessings, man, you know?
1: I mean, you got 12.
3: You know there's got to be a bad apple in there somewhere.
1: But you didn't plan for it, though.
3: 12 or 13, there's got to be a Benjamin Albright in there somewhere.
1: You hope not.
0: But maybe one Nick Ferguson or Steve Atwater.
3: Melt it all out.
0: Yeah. Play the odds.
3: Yeah, just melt it all out. That's how it works. 56690, the text line. Big show. We got Steve here, obviously. Romy Bean going to join us at 8 o'clock.
2: Romy Bean.
3: Talking to our girl Romy. I'll talk to her in a while.
4: Steve, we got the dub.
2: Man.
4: Home opener beat the Jags. And the stain of that season opener, the stench of that season opener is off his team.
2: Man, and we needed that. Come back so bad, and I know a lot of people were disappointed in that first. I mean, we were all disappointed, but a lot of people didn't believe that they would be able to come back against this Jacksonville team, especially considering last year's game and you know how that game went. But man, we got some high character guys on this team, and I had a good feeling they were going to bounce back. And you know, the coaches didn't panic. They weren't pointing fingers at each other. They all took accountability. The players did the same thing. And, they came out and, got off to a slow start, but they got on track. Got to move the ball offensively, and defense, came up with some big plays, man. It was a fun game to watch.
1: Boy, it was a fun game to watch for me, but it was quite familiar to what we've seen around here over the past 2 seasons. And I'm glad you said that last part, Steve, about the defense. And I know this is a team game. And just like family, when you're not doing well or you're not having your best day, you need someone else to pick you up, right? So it's great to know that the defense can pick up the offense. And seeing Jalen Waddle go out there and perform at home after not being targeted as much as any of us wanted him to be targeted in that first game, that was a great sight. That was a great sight for Broncos fans. But think about what it did for a guy like Jalen Waddle, building his confidence. Like everything that he did in practice, you know, during training camp, a lot of the fans didn't get a chance to see. Mm-hmm. They didn't get a chance to see the oohs and ahs. But now you got a chance to see up close and personal, albeit in, you know, later in the fourth quarter. But you got a chance to see what things can be like with Jalen Waddle. But here's my question, though. Jalen Waddle had 10 targets. It seemed like the team made a concerted effort to get him more involved in the offense. And correct me if I'm wrong, guys, anyone, text line or whatever, that he is developing, even though it's very short, very brief, small sample size, a relationship and rapport with Jalen Waddle. Did you guys see the same thing, or am I off my rocker?
2: Yeah, Bo Nix's, yeah.
1: I mean, Bo Nix, yes.
3: Yeah, I mean, they definitely made a concerted effort to get him. They had 10 targets. I mean, you couldn't pick any 3 other players from the team and couldn't get and got to 10 targets. If you combine Sutton, Bidet, and Adkins, that would get you to 10 targets because Sutton was the next highest at 4. So, it was the Jalen Waddle show for sure. Now, whether that was a mandate passed down or whatever, because
1: you know it had to be somewhat of a mandate.
3: You saw what happened after week one with the one catch for 2 yards and, like, you know, hell of a decoy on that touchdown for Evan Engram. But we traded a lot, paid a lot for this dude.
2: Hey.
3: We need some productivity, too.
2: I was talking with a couple of guys at the stadium, and we were talking about, bro, follow the money. Who making the big money? Get them the ball. Get them the ball.
1: Yes.
2: It ain't going to make you look good.
1: Exactly, because everyone wants to make sure that any decisions that they made is the right decision. But for some people, even when they make wrong decisions, they try to overcorrect and make it right. And with this particular situation, I was hoping that the Broncos and Davis Webb found a way to get Jalen Waddle involved. But I didn't want to see those swing routes where he's drawing the attention of the defenders. He is more of a threat.

0: like a Tyreek Hill when he's going vertical.
1: Bro, nobody can. Vertical. Nobody's fast enough to cover him.
0: Did you see what he did to the Jacksonville DB? He was coming from left to right. He went like he was going to run and out. And then
2: he looked like he was hitting a comeback, and then he took off.
0: And then he took off.
2: Yeah.
0: DB fell off. He fell all in the sideline.
2: That's the read on that play. Like, that's what you expect, because if you're booted, you know how much time you got. You expect him on the comeback. That's what you expect on the short side like that. And he took off.
1: I would have fallen too.
2: I was like, I get it.
1: Boy, fast.
2: Yeah. But I think that was a bit of coaching that they saw, because they got that one right after the timeout. I thought that was brilliantly executed. I thought that was just well done across the board. And on top of Waddle having his day and getting to be what we thought, how about the unsung heroes, right? How about the guys that we've been joking about for a while? Troy Franklin coming up with a big play.
1: Mm-hmm.
2: Tyler Bidet coming up with a big play.
1: By Troy Franklin, boy.
2: Yeah. I was like, wait, did Troy Franklin catch a ball over his shoulder? I thought that was not allowed.
0: All right, so let's do this. I'll toss this out to the text line. And you guys can kind of chime into as well. Two great catches, one by Troy Franklin and the other by Evan Engram.
2: Mm-hmm.
0: Who had the better catch?
2: Man, as much as I've assailed Troy over the last few years, I'm gonna go ahead and give him his flowers today.
1: Evans was cold too. I was like, man, did he hold on to that? Did it not touch the ground? It did not touch the ground. He was able to keep his hands underneath it and made a great catch. But yeah, out of the two, yeah, man, Troy Franklin, that's highlight. That's highlight.
2: Yeah, you slapped that one on the Sports Center.
0: Yeah, but both were phenomenal. But when you're trying to catch a ball over the shoulders, and we've seen Troy in his first year
2: struggle
0: with making that type of catch. So much so, you and I have had back and forth arguments. You're like, he's supposed to catch that. And I would tell you, you know how hard it is to catch that type of pass vertical over your shoulders?
2: If you are paid to do a thing, get good at it.
1: You got to catch that.
2: I'm paid to do this. If they're paid to catch balls over my shoulder, I'm going to be catching balls over the shoulder.
0: I'm not saying that because he's paid, he shouldn't do it, but I was just trying to articulate
1: how difficult the degree of
0: difficulty that comes into trying to catch a ball over your shoulders.
1: Running full speed,
0: and most receivers are able to do it when the DB is in phase with them, but when they're open by themselves, it seems to be more difficult.
2: Because you don't know. You can't read the defender to shoot your hands out. That's how you got to catch that ball. You got to shoot your hands out, and you're reading the defender, reading the ball. You're letting the defender tell you when the ball's getting there.
0: Hell of a catch by him. Hell of a catch.
1: Yeah. It was a great catch.
2: Yeah, I was like, if it's my job to go catch those balls, I'm going to go do it. Now I'm going to run down the field very, very slowly as a 46-year-old or near 46-year-old man, but I'm going to get there, and I'm going to catch that. Here's what it sounded like in real time when Dave was doing the call.
3: This is Troy's and Evan Engram's call.
4: Five-man pressure. Bo loads it up. Home run ball down the sideline. One-handed catch is made out of bounds with the catch, and that is Troy Franklin inside the Jacksonville 10-yard line. The coverage by Jerrion Jones. What a catch. Consecutive plays of 27 yards, and the Broncos offense getting untracked. Engram with the catch of the game. Nix is saying, let's go fast. Evan Engram caught that ball below his knees and plucked it out of the air and kept it from falling to the ground. Sensational catch by Evan Engram of 17 yards.
5: You won't see a better catch than that.
2: I think the surprise in Dave Logan's voice that Troy Franklin hung on to that ball said everything for me. Like, Dave was not trying to say it. But you could tell.
1: Was
2: that Troy Franklin making it?
1: but I think that with this performance, with Bo Nix and Jalen Waddle, that now it's really going to open things up. Because now people are like, oh, dang, they are getting him to rock. Now, we do have to worry about him. And now that's going to open up things for everybody else.
0: Well, for me, the way I look at it is that
1: we still got to give him a rock.
0: You still got to give him a rock. But expectations go up. Because when you perform at a certain level that people anticipate, the stock goes up. The bar goes up. So it goes up for everyone.
1: Oh, yeah, okay.
0: So because of Jalen Waddle coming from Miami, everyone knew that he was a very explosive player. Sean Payton talked ad nauseum about his ability to stop and start, change of direction, right? So now you get a chance to see it. 138 yards, he didn't get into the end zone, almost got there. But now that anticipation now soars. Against the Rams, everyone's going to be looking for, where's Jalen Waddle? How many targets? How many receptions? How many yards? So that puts added pressure on Jalen Waddle to have a repeat performance.
1: Jalen Waddle been doing this his whole career, though.
0: I get that. But what I'm pointing out is that once you do something, there has to be a continuation of it. Mm-hmm. And you have to do it at a certain level. Like, everyone is married here except for Ben. But Ben, I think, is in a...
1: Ben, like, what they got to do with anything?
2: I thought
1: you
2: were talking about Jalen Waddle.
0: Well,
2: I was
0: going to be all...
2: Oh, shoot.
0: The reason I say that, even with Ben...
2: That'd be dating, fire.
0: even with Ben, who's dating, the idea is that when you do something in your relationship with your wife or the woman that you're dating, you have to continue that. You can't go, well, hey, mama, I made it, and then stop. It's not recommended. If you want to stay married,
2: Ben's not married.
0: That's the reason why he's not married. for the three of us and everyone else who's listening who's married, you got to keep that standard up. And I anticipate that the Broncos will do that. And I love the added pressure because, as they say, pressure is a privilege. You should want that pressure.
1: Mm-hmm. Pressure can bust a pipe too, though.
0: Well, yeah, that's for those individuals who can't handle the limelight. Right? But looking at what we saw with Bo on Sunday and looking at what that chemistry looked like between him and Jalen Waddle, I look forward to seeing more of that. I look forward to seeing the creativity that not only opens things for Waddle, but opens more and creates more targets for guys like Marvin Mims when he comes back. Cortland Sutton, who, like Ben said, he only had, what, four targets?
1: Yep.
0: Four targets, three receptions.
1: Mm-hmm. Pat Bryan, you know, had a good first game. He's going to be one of those targets, too.
0: Yes. And that's the thing that makes this arsenal of receivers and talent so robust that's why we were just disappointed in week one.
1: Yeah.
2: I would like to take this moment to point out that Seattle Seahawks quarterback Drew Lock is completing 73% of his passes.
1: Drew Lock is playing with confidence, bro.
2: Has the highest passer rating in the NFL right now. Has not thrown an interception and is bawling out of his mind, and they're about to replace him with Sam Darnold.
1: Yeah. They got to go back with the guy who got him there.
0: I would say, I don't know what Drew Lock's contract is right now, but I would say he's actually making some money for himself. And just think about it. All it takes is for a guy to go to the right system and coaches to coach him up and allow him to do his thing and look what could actually happen.
1: Yeah, but I also think, though, that he's found a place where the coaching, his system, everything is jiving
0: well. He's comfortable.
1: Now, if you go somewhere else, will he have that same success? We don't know that.
0: No, we don't know that, and that's why it's so important for players to be decisive as far as where they go. Because I saw Greg Jennings was great when he was with the Green Bay Packers.
2: Yeah.
0: Then he went to Minnesota and it's like, where'd he go?
1: Yeah. Well, Donald's been hurt. Well, he got hurt last year, didn't he?
2: Yeah.
1: Drew Lock needs to just stay there.
2: This type of injury that lingers and all that kind of stuff. This could be one thing where Drew could wind up playing again this year. But I just wanted to point that out. And also, it is Monday Night Football. Our next opponent, the Los Angeles Rams, playing against the New York Giants. I hope they don't wear those R. Kelly uniforms when they come here Sunday night.
0: What do you mean R. Kelly uniforms?
2: I think you know exactly what I mean looking at those uniforms.
0: That's canary yellow.
2: Sure it is.
0: What else do you think it is?
2: Those are lemon-flavored snow cones, too, Nick Ferguson.
0: Well, I don't know what snow cones you eat.
1: I don't know what you're talking about.
0: The snow cones, that ain't not lemon flavor. I don't know
2: what it was digital, B. It was digital.
1: Oh. Okay, my bad. I know.
2: You took y'all a minute, man.
1: Yeah.
2: Like, come on now.
1: Bang.
2: Come on, just tell them no.
0: Oh, man.
2: Oh, we got to hit a break. I'm going to let these guys digest that joke. We'll be back.
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21: 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I'm Chad Bauer. The White House television press pool has stopped covering President Trump's events. This comes after the White House banned CNN, MS Now, and Politico. The outlets that make up the television press pool, CNN, NBC, Fox, ABC, and CBS, said in a joint statement, no administration should restrict a news organization because it objects to its reporting. The high cost of diesel is going to add up for ski resorts this winter because their snow grooming operations use machines that have poor fuel efficiency. Monarch Mountain's general manager, Chris Haggerty, says they don't want those costs to impact the experience for guests.
22: What we might do is get creative with grooming half of one trail and leaving the other half ungroomed, which is actually something that people prefer at times as well. So we'll probably start to look at things like that and get creative.
21: Diesel in Colorado is $2.50 a gallon more now than it was last September. Fox 31 pinpoint weather, partly cloudy tonight with a low of 52. Tomorrow, mostly sunny and isolated thunderstorm possible. Tuesday's high 81. It's 73 in Denver. Our next update at 7 o'clock. 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Let's get a check on traffic with Dave O'Brien.
23: Not a bad drive around Denver right now. There was a stalled vehicle with the safety patrol blocking the right lane of northbound I-25 after Colfax. That just cleared out about 90 seconds ago, but it is still adding to slowing between Santa Fe and Speer on northbound I-25. Southbound I-25 is busy from Broadway to Evans. Eastbound I-70 is moving at 40 from I-270 to Chambers. A stalled vehicle just moved to the right shoulder of eastbound I-270 at I-70. There is slowing in that direction, and westbound I-270 very slow from Quebec to Vasquez. There's a crash on the right shoulder of westbound 6th Avenue before Wadsworth, and accidents on eastbound 56th at Peoria and eastbound Gun Club at Jewel. I'm Dave O'Brien on KOA, 850 AM and 94.1 FM.
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0: back to Broncos Country tonight. Benjamin Albright, Nick Ferguson, Hall of Famer Steve Atwater, Hall of Fame producer Grant Smith back there. 56690, the text line. The former Texas Longhorns quarterback who's listening right now texts that I got to chill on the R. Kelly references, so maybe that's got to stop.
1: I didn't even know where you were going with it. I already told you.
2: I do not know. I'm talking about yellow uniform.
1: Those are canary yellow. You want something totally different.
0: Yeah, my eyes must work different than yours, man.
1: They do. Not just your mind. Not just your eyes, but your mind, too, as well.
0: My eyes were seeing one color right there, and I was now I didn't think about a canary.
3: Eyes were telling you no.
1: Mine is all in the gutter, man.
0: I'm just saying. He had a song. You remind me of something. And it wasn't a canary.
1: What did he say? You remind me of my Jeep. Uh-huh. That was the name of the song.
0: Yeah.
1: You remind me of my Jeep. Yes.
3: Yeah.
1: That was, come on. You know that song.
0: I know that song.
1: Of course.
0: That's the first song I played when I bought the new Jeep.
1: Yes.
2: What color was the Jeep?
0: In the video, it was black. The one I got is like gray. But
1: it wasn't canary yellow?
0: It was not canary yellow.
2: Okay.
0: Nah, I'm just saying. Aaron Donald, get his first action back here for the Rams. And we just saw Jackson Dart go down with what looks like a knee injury already.
2: Yeah, that didn't look good.
1: Wait a minute. Aaron Donald hasn't been in a game in 3 years. And obviously, you can see the level of respect for him that they double team him right off the bat.
0: Yeah, just, I mean,
1: $5.99 and double team.
0: Wouldn't you?
1: Well, you want to test him first?
0: I don't want to test him.
1: So you don't want to test
2: him? Yeah, don't give him a chance. Don't let him get going.
0: I'm not trying it now. He got tested.
2: Yeah.
0: What year was that? What was the last year he played? 23? Yeah, 23. Yes. So this would be, yeah, 2 full years off.
1: Yes.
2: Yeah, he got a great reputation.
1: So, you know, the first thing I would do to him? You know, I would run right at
0: him. Hire a sniper?
1: No. I know it sounds crazy, but this is how you slow him down.
0: Because run right at him?
1: You run right at him and you run a wham block. Mm. Right? The Broncos do a lot of keeping their tight ends off the line of scrimmage. And usually what that signifies to me is that's a move guy. If he doesn't run to the flat in the direction that he's on, he's coming back across the formation. That'd be a perfect time to ear hole Aaron Donald. And I bet what? Guess what, Steve?
0: You know what, Nick?
1: And slow him down.
0: I'm going to let you do that. I am not trying to anger Hulk.
2: Yeah.
0: Just saying.
2: And you got to be a pretty nice-sized receiver to do that.
0: That's what I'm saying. Imagine Julian Edelman coming down and trying to, Wes Welker trying to hit that block.
1: I'm not talking wide receivers.
2: Okay.
1: Nate Atkins.
0: Okay. You bring a tight end down there?
1: He's the move guy.
2: Okay.
1: Let him do it.
0: Yeah, man.
1: I'm telling you, man, you guys talk about the Hulk. Steve, I don't know about you.
2: But you can't go helmet to helmet now.
1: Man, you don't have to go helmet to helmet.
2: You said ear hole, didn't you?
1: You still can get up in there because, wham, right there. You get that whole right, left side. Yes. No one's going to say, well, he hit him in the head. Like, no.
0: Nate T. Atkins is 250 pounds, man. No.
1: Imagine 250 pounds and not seeing him.
0: No, he get away with it once.
1: That's all you need.
2: You're going to be looking for him, huh?
0: Rest in peace, Nate Atkins. He hardly knew you.
1: Wait a minute, Steve. Have you ever been cracked block before and you didn't really see it to the last moment?
2: No.
1: Oh, yeah, that's never happened to you?
2: No.
1: Okay. Well, it's happened to me.
2: Because in college, we ran the wishbone and our receivers cracked every day in practice. So
0: you knew what to look for?
2: Oh, yeah.
1: Okay. So it's never happened to you and someone hits you at the last second in your ear hole. You're going to look to see who it was. And then the next time you see a receiver with a reduced split, guess what? You're going to run right at him.
2: Hey, my boy Tyrone Braxton, though. Ooh, he got caught one time.
1: You got caught, bro.
2: Oh, boy.
0: Who got him?
1: Were you trying to scream?
2: I forget the receiver's name from the Kansas City Chiefs, man.
0: Oh, okay.
2: This dude, he was a dog. He was a nice cracking
0: receiver.
2: Wide receiver, boy.
1: Did you try to call it out before the guy got to him?
2: Who called it out?
1: Like,
2: I'm on the other side. How am I going to call it out?
1: Oh, you're on the sideline.
2: No, I'm on the other side. How am I going to call out crack for it? Come on, okay. Man.
1: I'm thinking maybe you're on the same side.
0: Crack if you think
1: no.
2: How am I going to be on the same side?
1: Better than better.
0: I was going Lawrence Phillips, but whatever.
1: So I thought maybe you would have been on the same side. That's why I said, if you were on the same side, maybe you could have called it out.
2: No. We weren't on.
1: So did you go over there
2: and help him? He was playing safety.
1: Oh, did you help him up?
2: He was asleep. We did shit. Shoot my leg.
0: Chris, hey. Hammer the dump button.
2: Chick, we had to help him off the side.
1: Oh, had to help him off.
0: Yeah, he didn't help him off. The cart did.
1: Ooh, wow.
2: Hey.
1: That's a decleater right there.
0: Yeah, boy. Yeah.
4: Got the Raggedy Andy. What was the worst one you ever took?
2: To be honest, I've never really had any bad ones.
1: Wait, I know yours. You should rephrase that. You should rephrase one that you remember, because usually you don't remember
4: the worst ones. Okay.
1: Yes, the worst one.
4: Okay.
1: Yes.
4: All right.
2: I'm just telling you, I don't recall ever getting cracked to where like I'm out.
1: Yeah, I got
2: because
1: one.
2: I was aware of them because we did every day in practice. That's all we did. And nah. I was trying to punish the receivers. Mm-hmm. So they didn't want to block me. So early in the game, I'm like, I'm trying. All right. Come on, crack me. You want
1: just
2: to.
1: Just think about it, Ben. You see Steve Atwater, mm-hmm. right, at safety. Mm-hmm. As big as he was.
4: My white jersey pants have just gone canary yellow. Go ahead.
1: Now they go, man, he went full R. Kelly.
4: Hey, man. This is back before I knew. Yeah. So they would have thought I was like, wait, he.
1: Yes, but
4: I just changed the color of his uniform.
1: Yes. Imagine seeing Steve and your coach telling you, hey, listen, you got to go dig 27 out to make sure we're going to run a tall sweep. In order for the toss sweep to work, you got to go hit him. You got to make sure that 27's not in the play.
4: I'm the one pitching on toss sweep. I'm not
2: doing the blocking.
4: I'm not doing the blocking. I don't know who you think I am for what you thought I did.
1: So you said, hold on, coach. Now, let me understand this.
4: But I will tell you, I know the most vicious one I took.
2: Ooh, what happened?
4: Right after I fired off an interception, and they knew they could tee off on me on the return.
2: Yeah.
4: I did not get down.
2: Somebody blindside?
4: I'm peeking back there. I'm like, I can get this one back.
1: Boom! You know what? Those are the best ones, too, because as
4: like
1: defenders...
4: Like that explosion meme. Yeah. The stars. Kind of, yes.
1: See, the reason why defenders do that, because every day in practice, you get close to the quarterback, and you're told you can't hit him. You can't hit him. So when you're in a game and the quarterback throws an interception, everyone is looking for one guy and one guy only. Quarterback.
2: Trying to get him back.
1: Trying to get that deke leader.
2: Yeah.
1: Yes.
2: They got you, man.
4: Oh, they got me. Call me peeking back. I was like, oh, I can get this one back. I'm in my head, I'm cussing at myself for throwing it.
2: Yeah.
4: And then I'm like, I can get this one back. I'll get this guy. So I'm like,
2: you might have done something else anyway.
4: Like, boom.
2: Yeah.
1: You know what? Just think about it. When that happens to you, it's just like in your mind, you're going like, man, you're falling. And it's a slow motion.
4: Oh, dude, it was like, I got feet. So
2: have you gotten guys?
1: Yes.
4: I'm airborne.
1: Yes.
4: And it feels like in your mind, all of a sudden, you're not even in a football game.
1: You're
4: in an empty room, falling back into a pool of water.
2: Now, I'm going to tackle some people when that's happened. Yeah. Where I'm like, Oh, whoa.
4: I said, damn.
1: Man, it's nothing like someone catching you, mm-hmm. and it's unexpected.
4: Mm-hmm.
1: Because at the last second, you see it, and you go like, gosh darn it.
4: Mm-hmm.
2: And that's,
4: those are the words that I used. Those are 100% the words that I used.
1: Yes.
2: Gosh darn it.
4: I can hear my mother screaming in the distance. Like it was,
1: no! Not my baby.
4: It was a John Madden spoof that he's looking out his ear hole.
2: Yeah.
1: The next thing you know, you're walking off the field and you're asking them, hey, what happened?
4: Yeah.
1: And they're just like, just keep walking.
4: Yeah.
1: Just keep walking.
4: Yeah, yes. That's the one I told you about. Then they just saw you good, run some dirt in it. Get back out there, dial up a pass play the next play.
2: Yeah.
4: No, we're running the ball, guys.
2: Yeah.
4: Fellas, we're running it. That's it. I'm gonna tell myself late box.
1: It's never good to go back and rewatch it. Because when Hines Ward hit me.
2: Ooh, Hines Ward got you?
1: Yes.
2: Oh, yeah.
1: I had to go back and watch it. Hell, I even have it on my phone.
2: Hines Ward declared a whole bunch of people, though.
1: Yes. Yeah. And he got me the same way. He ran past me.
2: Yeah. And then
1: as I was going to reach for Willie Parker, bam. And just like my hands were like this, I was like, God, dog, he got me.
2: He didn't put you to sleep, did he?
1: No, he didn't. I actually got up, but I couldn't. I put my right foot on the ground, but I couldn't find the ground with my left foot.
2: Yeah, that's left foot. You put you to sleep.
1: No, I didn't go to sleep.
4: You know who doesn't put us to sleep? That's David Bryan. That's right.
5: A stalled vehicle is on the right shoulder of eastbound I-270 at I-70. The safety patrol is blocking the right lane there. That is causing delays in the eastbound direction. There's a crash on the right shoulder of westbound 6th Avenue before Wadsworth. Slowing starts around Sheridan Boulevard. A stall just cleared from the right lane of northbound I-25 after Colfax. Delays remain there. And there are crashes on eastbound 56th at Peoria and on eastbound Gun Club at Jewel. I'm Dave O'Brien on KOA, 850 AM and 94.1 FM.
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0: You know what I'm tracking when I'm trying to make a tackle, Steve?
1: What do you track?
2: Sideline.
0: Well, I'm on the sideline. I'm tracking that player trying to make that tackle because I'm not ever trying to make that tackle.
1: You're tracking the guy who's going to make the tackle.
0: As it was there during the break. There, Steve and Nick were talking. What are you talking about? What are you tracking when you make that tackle? And I'm like, yeah, you know what I'm tracking? Nothing, because I ain't the one making the tackle.
2: Yeah. But see, that's
0: I'm tracking what are you two making the tackle?
2: Dude, that frustrates me the most out of anything. Mm-hmm. Because if you don't tighten up your run fits, you don't have to worry about the other team ever throwing a pass.
0: Right.
2: Because they're just going to keep running down your throat.
1: Yeah.
2: And a lot of guys, even, I said in high school, the collegiate level and the pro level, it just pisses me off because you're a pro. That guys are not taught how to properly make tackles. And they're not taught exactly where to put their eyes. And if they are, the guys are not doing it. Because that there's a
1: well,
2: lot
1: everybody
2: of
1: got a plan, Nick, until...
0: Yeah, everybody got a plan to get punched in the mouth.
1: You meet what they call him, K-9?
0: Mm-hmm.
1: Hey, you got a plan, but hey, he got a plan too.
2: Yeah, okay, but you have to start off with a plan, first and foremost, because when I played, there was Corey Dillon, LaDainian Tomlinson, Jerome Bettis, Adrian Peterson, mm-hmm. just to name a few. Like, when I was growing up and I was in college, there were guys like Christian Okoye, Barry Word, Natron Means,
0: mm-hmm.
2: those were some huge backs.
0: Mm-hmm.
2: And you run up in there slipping if you want to.
1: Oh, yeah.
2: Yes, you're going to lose a couple of memory cells real quick.
0: Or you could just outwater them, like we all have on the highlight.
1: Hey, I tell you what, you win some, you lose.
0: The win some clip has made the rounds more than you lose some clips.
1: Yeah.
0: So,
1: hey, I lost a few of them.
0: I don't know. No video evidence to support that.
2: But being able to bounce back from those, too.
0: Yeah.
2: Right? You go back, you watch the film, say, you know what? This dude got me on this particular play. Well, what kind of running back am I facing next week?
0: Mm-hmm.
2: So you start to watch all his style of running, and you try to adapt and adjust your plan, your course of attack to bring that guy down.
0: What if he was like a scrawny but handsome, smack talker kind of guy that was sitting back there?
2: Oh, we're going to get him.
0: Okay.
2: Oh, we're going to get him. I'm going to talk to John and Kanoa Kennedy and say, yeah, we're going to get him early.
1: Oh, Kanoa's been hit.
0: He would have killed me. I know what would have happened. I'd have made him mad enough that he would have just taken the penalty.
2: No, I would have taken 15.
0: He would have taken the laundry.
2: Yes.
1: Like, what did he say?
2: Yes. Okay. You know what, Steve? I think, I'm not sure, don't quote me on this, I think Kanoa might be back for a Sunday night's game.
1: Is he really?
2: I think he might.
1: Oh, that'll be great. I haven't seen him in a minute.
2: I think he might be back.
0: I haven't seen him in a minute either. Yeah. I haven't seen him since heyday back in the day.
1: Man days, yeah.
2: They used to call him Rockhead.
0: We can all commiserate on how bad Arkansas is now.
1: I know, right? Yeah, they need a little work. Need a little work.
0: Yeah, that's one way to put it.
3: You're way to be diplomatic, Steve. That's what Steve does. Yeah. Steve's diplomatic about everything. I'm like, man, they suck out loud.
1: Yeah, that's my school, bro.
2: It's okay to just be open and just be honest with them.
1: I am open.
2: If they're not playing well, they're not playing well.
1: We're not playing well. Okay, yeah, we're going to get it together.
2: Yes.
0: They suck out loud.
2: Okay. From what
3: they got that one catch this past weekend against Georgia. That's going to be the highlight of the year.
1: Oh, that catch was fire.
3: Was dope, but it's going to be the only thing to celebrate all year.
2: I mean, you got to pick and choose. You got to get your highlights when you get them.
0: Dude, Arkansas is worse than Vanderbilt. Like, we're at the bottom of the SEC now.
3: Vandy's even like halfway good.
1: Oh, that's one game. We played against.
3: That's not one game. That was Georgia and Utah. We got spanked by both of them.
2: Well, first of all, you played against Georgia, man. Let's be totally honest.
3: We got spanked by Utah. It was like 45-6.
1: That
2: was different.
1: That was the first game of the season, you know.
3: No, it wasn't.
1: And we didn't bounce back. No, I'm saying the Utah game.
0: Utah wasn't first game of the season, was it?
1: Was it?
0: I think it was the second.
1: No, it wasn't.
0: I think they had one on the game.
2: Either way, Arkansas is 0-2.
1: We're all right.
2: We're
1: going to be all right.
2: Mm-hmm. Really? That's what you
1: I said we're going to be good. We're going to be all right.
0: We're going to be all right. After a while.
2: Wait, what's all right and as it pertains to 0-10 was all right.
0: Yeah, it
2: won't be all right. What is it?
0: 6-7. Oh my God. No.
3: Yeah, we beat North Alabama.
1: There we go. We on the board, baby.
0: What's our mascot?
1: The North Alabama
2: Muskrats.
0: If you don't know, they suck.
3: If you don't know, they suck so bad, you should always beat them, right?
1: The North Alabama.
0: It's the Lions. And I'm just going to say it for you. It's the Lions. And they
1: I'm about to make up something crazy.
0: Yeah, it's like, all right. Steve, it always goes too fast, man. We got to hit a break. We'll be back after this.
1: Appreciate you, babe.
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19: KOA News Time, 7 o'clock. I'm Carrie Mack. Two men facing charges after a collision in a school drop-off line.
20: Last month, Douglas County Sheriff's deputies responded to reports of a fight after two cars collided in the parking lot of Crest Hill Middle School. The disturbance spilled into a nearby neighborhood. That's when a school resource officer ran from the school, separating the two men, recovering a knife, then tending to a chest wound suffered by one of the two men. Both men are charged with assault. Additionally, 39-year-old Jacinto Herrera faces a count of disorderly conduct. 45-year-old Jeremy Larinaga is charged with child abuse, menacing, and reckless driving. Gordon Scott, KOA.
19: And the high cost of diesel is going to add up for ski resorts this winter with their snow grooming operations using machines that have poor fuel efficiency.
21: What we might do is get creative with grooming half of one trail and leaving the other half ungroomed, which is actually something that people prefer at times as well. So we'll probably start to look at things like that and get creative.
19: That's Monarch Mountain's Chris Haggerty. Lindsay Clancy's defense attorney, Kevin Reddington, filed a motion to dismiss the murder case against her, saying to try it again would amount to double jeopardy. A jury was unable to reach a unanimous verdict, and a mistrial was declared earlier this month. Reddington was also asked about Patrick Clancy's 60 Minutes interview that aired on Sunday.
22: Actually, I was able ultimately to see it. It was a little confusing for me. I'm not high tech, but I saw it. Yeah.
23: What did you think about what he had to say? Was there anything that surprised you? Was it pretty much what you've heard? We've heard all
22: along. It's pretty much what we've all heard all along. I think he's been pretty consistent. Yeah.
19: Fox 31 pinpoint weather tonight. A few clouds, low 52. Tomorrow, mostly sunny skies, high 77. It's currently 72 in Denver. Our next update at 7:30 from the Common Spirit Health KOA News Desk. I'm Carrie Mack on KOA. Let's get a check on traffic with Jeffrey Dallet.
24: Right now, we got some slower speeds. I-25 southbound just after 120th Avenue. There is a crash in the right lane there. Traffic backing up all the way past the 128th overpass. It's currently about a 4 to 5 minute slowdown going through there. 270 eastbound, the connector to eastbound I-70 was partially blocked in the right lane. That crash has now been moved to the left shoulder. So traffic moving a lot better on that eastbound side of 270 connecting to eastbound I-70. 56 eastbound at Peoria off highway. There is a crash reported there causing some slower speeds, and down near Sedalia, Highway 67 in both directions remains closed between North Madge Gulch Road and North Oak Valley Road. A serious accident took place there earlier today. I'm Jeffrey Dallet on KOA 850 AM and 94.1 FM.
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3: Welcome back to Broncos Country Tonight. Benjamin Albright, Nick Ferguson, Grant Smith here with you. Thanks to Steve Atwater for joining us. In the last hour, instead of part of that, you go to BroncosCountryNight.com/podcast. I wasn't going to give the rest of the spiel. I was just cutting it off there. 56690, the text
5: say
3: line.
5: It then.
3: Yeah, well, I mean, you know, is there a post sabbatical taking it for granted podcast in the works?
5: Nope.
3: All right, then. I'm not giving it.
5: Thought about it. I was too tired.
3: Nah, makes sense. I get it. 56690 is the text line. Plenty of texts coming in. Romy Bean going to join us in the next hour. Looking forward to that. The 719, play rugby to learn how to tackle correctly.
25: Who was that?
3: 719.
25: 719. Holla at your boy. Because guess what? That's how I learned to tackle. I would watch rugby, and at first it was funny to me, watching guys get just blown up and destroyed. But as I started to watch it more, I focus on the technique, and you remove your head out of the equation. And when you make contact, same foot, same shoulder, wrap your arms and run through the ball carrier.

0: go well. And then you had, you know, it was just, you know, I don't know. The offense was moving the ball a little bit, but it was not, I don't know. I mean, because they had 348 offensive yards, 180 on the ground, and they were moving the ball. They just, they kept turning it over. And it was, I'm like, you can't win games like this. I don't know. I don't know if CSU is as bad as people think it is. I don't think they were as good as people thought they were, obviously. But I don't think they're as bad as necessarily people thought they were. You got a game against Baylor coming up here. You got a chance, another chance to right the ship.
1: BYU's a damn good team.
0: Yeah, and they beat the brakes off CSU and, you know, and all that catastrophe.
1: Like, that loss looks better than CU's loss to Northwest.
0: I mean, kind of.
2: Wait, is there such a thing as a good loss?
0: Yeah, are we getting into the Trent Dilferisms now?
1: Well, what I really want to know is how this makes Nick feel about Georgia Tech.
2: I mean, Georgia Tech didn't play their best football. They didn't earn the right to win.
1: So they lost to CU, who got blown out by a middling Big Ten school.
2: CU played their best ball when it counted the most. Juju Lewis wasn't that great the entire game, but he made the throw to his tight end. Georgia Tech didn't tackle. They didn't convert on their field goals. So you lose games, and then you don't execute, and you get the field goal blocked. Yes, you don't deserve to win. So, yeah, that happens, Grant.
1: You got a big win this past week.
0: That's insane. Georgia Tech finally got on the board this past weekend, though. A big victory over the Mercer Bears.
2: and you really want me to celebrate that?
0: As someone who is watching Arkansas season, I can commiserate, sir.
2: I could have clapped back, but I decided not to. But because that was already known.
0: Yeah, Arkansas beat the Northern Alabama, a school that I totally knew existed before that game, and then they haven't done anything since. I mean, anything. Like to the point where they have commissioned a review of the athletic department and the money that is going to the football program.
1: Where is it really going?
0: Here's how bad this thing is. Like, I'm dead serious. This is the thing that's happening.
2: Oh, man.
1: Bobby Petrino got another mistress or something.
0: Yeah, that's insane. Can we probably get Bobby back? So. You have all the mistresses you want, Bobby.
2: Oh,
0: come
2: man.
0: On back.
2: Well, listen, I've heard of teams losing so badly that there's a review of the coaching staff. Now, they're doing other type of financial reviews to see where the money is going.
0: Oh, they are absolutely. There are people that are hot about how much money the football program is getting and how little success it's having.
2: Grant, you know it's bad when your program is starting investigating his own self.
1: Is Jerry Jones leading that review?
0: He might be involved.
1: His oil money.
0: He might be involved. You got, because the basketball program's not bad. They got John Calipari in there. The basketball program took back off. You know, it's back to like it was in the heyday where you're making Sweet 16s. The football program is abysmal. I mean, Vanderbilt has lapped us in terms of where they are in the SEC now.
2: Ooh.
0: It is, it is not.
2: At least I can say we're not going through those types of issues at Georgia Tech.
0: No, it's one of those things where, I mean, dude, everybody's better than you're the worst team in the SEC, like the worst team in the SEC, and it's not really close either.
2: Well, Ben, let me give you a little of positivity, mm-hmm. a little ray of sunshine. Mm-hmm. Can't get any worse.
0: I mean, it can. It can absolutely. Every time you say that,
2: wait a minute.
0: It absolutely can.
2: How worse can it get?
0: Arkansas, by the way, is currently the only team in the SEC with a losing record.
2: Mm. They're not paying enough.
0: I mean, but they are. That's the thing. They are paying.
2: Well, hey, they're spending money very poorly.
0: South Carolina is a contender compared to Arkansas at this point. That's how bad they are. I mean, they're just brutally bad. Kentucky. Basketball school. Wait,
2: Kentucky just won this past week, and then they beat Mississippi State.
0: Has passed Arkansas in football.
2: Mm.
0: That's how bad it's gotten.
1: Kentucky beat Texas A&M.
0: Yeah, they beat A&M.
2: Was it Texas A&M?
0: A&M's not any good, though.
2: Okay.
0: Yeah.
2: I thought it was
0: Kentucky's State. They beat Youngstown State to start the season, then they lost Alabama, and then they got blown up by Bama, and then they beat A&M.
2: Whoa, wait, hold on. Don't be so judgmental. That's more wins than your school.
0: I didn't claim it wasn't.
2: Okay. I just want to make sure.
0: I was just letting you know that A&M also sucks. It's not like A&M is any good. You know,
1: they were ranked ninth.
0: Yeah, well, that's what happened.
1: But it's early season ranking.
2: Wait, what'd you say, Grant?
0: People overrate that.
2: You
1: Texas
2: say what?
1: A&M was ranked ninth.
2: They were ranked ninth.
0: Kentucky gets that South Alabama, you know, layup game, and then they got South Carolina, LSU, Oklahoma, Vandy, back-to-back. They're going to lose all those.
1: South Alabama, who just beat my alma mater.
0: That's right. I saw that on TV.
1: They did. Yeah.
0: a new...
2: It happens, Grant, sometimes.
1: Tough year for our school.

0: Well, man, tough time.
1: Just rough. But as far as CU goes, I don't know. Is there any shot they turn this thing around? It doesn't feel like it. And at this point, you got to start to wonder, like, is the clock ticking on Coach Prime?
0: Well, obviously, you know, that's going to be the conversation, you know, no matter who the coach is, especially Coach Prime, where there's so much expectations, a lot of build-up momentum when Shador and Travis were here, and those guys are no longer here. And the program took somewhat of a nosedive last year with only 3 wins. So for Coach Prime, the idea is that, you know, keep chopping wood, trying to get the 6 wins. That's their goal right there, Ben. Mm-hmm. No matter who the opponent, get to 6 wins, because that makes you bowl eligible.
1: Yep.
0: And that gives you another opportunity to come back in 2027. Now, I was talking to someone Sunday at the game, and this conversation came up, and I thought about what you and I discussed, that they said, man, Nick, I don't know if you know, Mike Norvell is going to make it at Florida State.
1: Yeah. And then he goes out and pulls out that last second win or whatever.
0: Hey, man, you never know, man. That's the great thing about sports. Some individuals are underestimated. Some individuals are, you know, talked up with a lot of hype. But then you have to go out there and you have to prove it. So for CU, man, get to 6 wins.
1: Mm-hmm.
0: As we become, by hook or crook, get to 6 wins. Let's call it a day, and let's just roll into 2027.
1: Yeah, the Seminoles right now are 1-2. By the way, they ended up losing to Alabama. They were hanging tough for a minute there.
0: Hey man, isn't that a New Kids on the Block song?
1: It is. I was just waiting for you to tell on yourself on that one.
0: How am I telling on myself?
1: By knowing New Kids on the Block.
0: So I should know it. What are you trying to say, Ben?
1: Yes, you should not know.
0: Why should I, Jordan Knight,
1: crooning about how he was hanging tough.
0: Wait. Why should I not know it, Ben? Why?
2: I just didn't have you pegged as a boy band culture kind of guy.
0: I mean, I listen to boy bands. I just wasn't in one like you. That's the difference.
3: If Nick's not afraid to admit he likes Taylor Swift and Sarah Bareilles,
1: yeah,
3: he can like New Kids on the Block.
0: That's
1: fair.
0: Thank you.
1: That's fair enough.
0: It's called being diverse. Diversifying your musical tastes.
1: Okay.
0: Yes.
1: I can roll with that. I was watching, matter of fact, we're watching Mr. Swift last night. Watching that game at the end there with the Colts, and they blow.
3: Everybody keeps writing them off.
1: Blowing that thing.
0: Mr. Swift keep making plays.
3: He keeps making plays.
1: Travis Kelce, or as I call him, Trailer Swift, out there still making plays at 3 million years old or whatever he is now.
0: He's making plays.
3: You know, if there's one more, like, semi-famous woman that starts dating an NFL player, how many cutaways are they going to have between the Chargers and the Chiefs? It's like
1: thank
3: every
1: you, by
3: big
1: the way,
3: play.
1: For getting my Madison beer joke
3: during
1: earlier.
3: K-Way
1: you
3: sports.
1: Cultured man, you.
3: Yes.
1: Yeah. Nobody else got it. They just let it go.
0: No, wait. Now, I'm missing something, Grant. You mentioned the Chargers. Who were they panning to at the Chargers game?
1: Madison beer.
3: Oh, Justin okay. Herbert's girlfriend.
1: Yeah.
0: Oh, I don't know who she is.
3: Well, you should get to know her.
0: Is that similar to the video I sent you?
3: Not quite that far.
0: Okay.
1: No, she's all right. She's all right.
0: Well, hey, listen, man. Good for him.
3: You can see why Herbert's struggling on the field. His mind is elsewhere.
0: hey, you need to tell him. You better go talk to Taylor Swift. And get his mind right.
3: Yep, figure it out.
0: I
3: don't think she has Taylor Swift money.
1: No. Not even close. Wasn't she the one that was discovered by Bieber or some nonsense?
3: Yeah, I don't know how she got famous.
1: Yeah, I never know how anybody gets famous nowadays. I just assume they all have like an adult tape.
3: But you guys were so high on the Chargers this whole offseason. I was just laughing to myself at home.
1: I've just been handing money to the sports books on the Chargers. Handing it to them. Here, just take it.
3: Losing to the Raiders.
1: And the Cardinals.
0: And the Cardinals.
1: Yeah.
3: Arguably the two worst teams in the NFL.
1: They haven't lost to Miami yet. To be fair, they have not lost to Miami.
0: That's the trifecta.
1: Yeah, but you lose to Miami and it's over. Like, at that point, it's over.
0: But you look at the Chargers, they committed like 4 turnovers.
1: Mm-hmm.
0: No matter who you're playing against, you cannot turn the ball over. You're right, Grant. I was really high. Both Ben and I were both high on the Chargers based on the addition of Mike McDaniels, what we anticipated their offense looking like. But it just seemed as though, I mean, they can't find any rhythm at all. They're still having protection issues, and that puts a lot of stress on the quarterback. And Herbert has turned the ball over more so now than he turned the ball over.
3: With his hamburger helper hand.
0: Mm-hmm. Yeah, exactly.
1: How about them lining up? It was like 3rd and inches or whatever, and they lined up in the gun, and they couldn't even get the read option right. They fumbled the football. You saw that one?
0: Yes.
1: I'm just like, man, this is basic stuff. What are we doing? First of all, the third and inch, just run Herbert up in there.
3: When you look at their next couple of games, they've got the Bills, the Seahawks, the Broncos, the Chiefs, the Ravens, the Texans.
1: Yeah, they could conceivably be 0-9. A team that I had penciled in as being very, very good could be 0-9.
3: God.
1: And I'm not sure. Oh, they do play the Dolphins. All right, so they're not going to lose all their games.
3: Yeah, they got the Jets and the Dolphins. But
1: 2 days after Christmas, they get the Dolphins.
3: Hey, Jets look scrappy this year.
1: Although it's in Miami, west to east, I don't know. I'm not even sure that could, Miami's so bad. Like, you watch them play, like, it's just so bad.
0: Here's what Miami's coaches are thinking. We go out, we put up a united front and say that we're trying to compete. We lose enough games, and guess what? We get the first pick in the draft.
1: Mm-hmm.
0: Right?
1: Arch Manning, here we go.
0: It's a race to beat out Cleveland.
1: Yeah, well, Cleveland made the mistake of winning yesterday against the Tampa Bay Buccaneers after like a 30-day lightning delay.
0: It's still early.
3: I can't believe the Browns won that game.
1: Baker didn't want that revenge against the Browns.
3: He looked bad.
1: Yeah, he did.
3: He was overthrowing everybody.
1: That's what happens when he gets paid, man. All of a sudden, he gets paid. He drops off for a year.
0: But now you're going to throw it on a guy getting paid.
1: Every time he gets paid, he has like a down year. Like, he gets paid, and he just has a down year.
3: People's money.
1: And then when he wants to get paid again, all of a sudden, he's like balling out.
0: See, Baker plays his best football, in my opinion, when he's angry.
1: Yeah.
0: Right?
1: Angry and hungry.
0: Yes.
1: That's the way to do it.
3: Yeah, he had a great mustache, though. That was a winner yesterday.
1: Okay. All right. I'm gonna do that.
0: That's the only winner.
1: The Miami Dolphins through two games are averaging 13 points a game and are headed and are on pace to set a record for futility in scoring in a season.
0: Number one pick. Here we come.
1: The Malik Willis thing. That's still hilarious to me. Like, what, you thought that was going to work? I don't know. He threw a touchdown finally. So there's at least that. 56690 is the text line. Are we being going to join us in the next hour? I got a lot more stuff to get to. What was up with Pat Bryant? The penalties, man.
0: You know what? Here's the thing that's happening with Pat Bryant. Pat Bryant is an aggressive guy. I like his approach to the game. Never take away from your physicality. Mm-hmm. But what's happening with him is the idea of moving your feet. And understanding that you have to keep your hands inside, move your feet together like it's a dance. And the moment you get your hands inside and that defender starts to pull away, you got to let him go, right? Even if that means, Ben, you push him away, you shove him away from the play and where he's trying to get to, but you can't have a WWE takedown because they're going to get you every single time. And I know what he was thinking from a mentality standpoint. Mm-hmm. When offensive linemen and wide receivers and tight ends engage defenders, they're always taught to finish the play. And I get it. You want him to finish the play, but you want it to be done in the right way. Mm-hmm. He finished the play, and you want to put that guy on the ground, but not until a point where you're pulling and tugging his jersey. They're going to get you every single time.
1: Yeah, that was just something that jumped out. We got a lot of stuff to get to. Plus, we want to get to your thoughts. 56690 is the text line. Biggest surprises through 2 weeks. Get to all that stuff when we come back. It was the Broncos Country tonight on KOA.
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17: KOA News Time 7:30. The Austin Police Chief says her department will investigate Sunday's shooting of a Venezuelan man by an ICE officer. An attorney representing Wilbur Rafael Garces Perez says he was shot while making a DoorDash delivery. Austin Chief Lisa Davis.
18: If you witnessed this incident, have video or photographs, or have any other information that may assist investigators, I am asking you to please share it with APD. Something that may seem insignificant to you may be important to establish a complete picture of what occurred.
17: And drivers on US 40 will be facing delays due to rock blasting near Berthoud Pass this week and next week.
19: Today until Thursday, there will be 20-minute traffic holds on both directions of US 40 over Berthoud Pass south of Winter Park. This is from 7 a.m. to 4 p.m. daily. CDOT says freeze-thaw cycles cause moisture to expand and rocks cracks, which dramatically increases the risk of unpredictable rock slides. So by intentionally bringing down these high-risk boulders, CDOT is able to protect travelers before the winter conditions come. Also going to go into next week, so be aware of them on the side of the road here as they're trying to get this done.
17: That's Fox 31's Kasha Carriage. Fox 31 pinpoint weather tonight, a few clouds, low 52. Tomorrow, mostly sunny skies, highs in the 70s. It's currently 70 in Denver. Our next update at 8 o'clock from the Common Spirit Health KOA News Desk. I'm Carrie Mack on KOA. Get a check on traffic with Jeffrey Dallet.
20: Well, we are currently dealing with an abandoned vehicle on I-25 northbound, just approaching I-70. The left lane is blocked by a safety patrol vehicle there, and the abandoned vehicle is on the left shoulder. So that left lane is blocked, so try to stay to the right. Some good news up north, I-25 southbound, just after 120th Avenue, there was a crash. It was in the right lane, then it was in the left two lanes. That has just been cleared within the past couple of minutes. So traffic's starting to break up there. Still some residual slowing there, still about a 3 to 4 minute slowdown getting through there. If you are leaving the airport right now, outbound Pena Boulevard is really heavy between E-470 and 40th Avenue. So if you're leaving the airport, plan on an additional 4 to 5 minutes leaving there on Pena Boulevard outbound. 270 eastbound, the connector to eastbound I-70, there's a crash there in the left shoulder. That has now been cleared as well. I'm Jeffrey Dallet on KOA 850 AM and 94.1 FM.
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0: Hey, what are we doing about Black Week this year?
1: It's happening October 7th through the 9th in L.A.
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14: Welcome back to the Broncos Country Tonight. Benjamin Albright, Nick Ferguson, Grant Smith here with you. 56690, the text line as always. Appreciate all you reaching out. Roby Bean going to join us next segment, NFL six-pack in the next hour. Nick, we touched on it a little bit throughout the program, but the biggest surprises through 2 weeks right now, throughout the league and for the Broncos. I think one of the biggest things we already touched on, at least surprising to you and I, is how bad the Chargers are. Like, we thought they were going to be decent, but I wouldn't have been surprised if they were, like, mediocre or whatever. They're bad. They're not middling. They're terrible right now.
28: Yeah, this is something that I did not anticipate them playing in this particular fashion, but this is kind of where they are. Here's what it tells you, is that your team has to be healthy. And I've been saying it as long as people were willing to listen to it, that the teams that truly make it through the playoffs, the gauntlet of the playoffs, and make it to the Super Bowl and ultimately end up hoisting up that Lombardi trophy, there's a little health to that. And there's a lot of luck that goes along.
14: Mm-hmm.
28: And when you just think about Justin Herbert, man, he's just been snake bitten to just be a part of the Chargers organization, where for years people have made jokes about the Chargers. And even when North Turner was there, the Chargers going to charge. And that's kind of what they're doing right now. They're turning the ball over at an alarming rate, and it's really hard for the offense to get into the rhythm or Herbert to stabilize himself as a quarterback in the pocket. And he is making some mistakes that I've never seen him make before.
14: Mm-hmm.
28: Ball security issues. So things are falling fast for them. But also, like, when you look at the AFC South, like, Jacksonville is now 1-1 after losing to the Broncos on Sunday. Texans, 0-2. The Colts, 0-2. Now, I think we all probably expected the Titans to be 0-2 at this particular point, but not the Colts and not the Texans at this point. Didn't even anticipate it.
14: Yeah, there's just a lot. It's just fascinating to see. The Texans, their schedule to start has been interesting.
29: Running up against that vaunted Cincinnati Bengals defense. But I tell you, Ben.
14: Defense is certainly a thing to say about that team. Their defense has improved, certainly with Dexter Lawrence there. But they've also allowed 33 points over that. And they played the Texans, who are not exactly the world's greatest offense right now. They're missing, Nico Collins. Obviously, CJ Stroud is kind of what he is.
8: But they played the Bucks and they played the Texans. They held the Texans to 6. So that was, you know, that was a decent performance. But the Bucks to 27 after the Browns held them to whatever it was.
28: We're kind of putting that on a scale. And it's not because Grant is sitting here, but I can't let you undermine the fact of what the Cincinnati defense is pretty much doing, because that was kind of the weaker side of that team. Something that Joe Burrow's like, look, he went to management. If you guys want me to stay here, basically you got to make some changes. And a cheap organization like Cincinnati decided that they were going to do it. So their defense is actually playing well. And the addition of Dexter Lawrence, how big has that proven to be for them to kind of be their center point in their defense?
8: It's been better. It had stopping the run. They allowed 106 yards to the Bucs and only 85 to the Texans. That's much better at stopping the run. And the good news for them, they got the Steelers and Dolphins in 2 of the next 3 weeks. Now the Jags are in there as well, but they're going to hit the bye week with some pretty decent defensive numbers, and then it starts to come unraveled a little bit with the schedule.
29: All we need is top 20.
28: see, they've
8: no
28: been
8: whammy,
28: so
8: no
28: bad.
8: Whammy, no whammy, no whammy.
28: They've been so
8: I'm like,
28: bad.
8: I'm like, man.
28: Grant is not even talking about top 5. He said, just get in the top 20.
8: Well, we had that bet if they're top 20, remember?
28: Oh, really?
8: Yeah.
28: Man, that seemed like it was 3 years ago.
29: Feels like it was 3 years ago.
28: It does.
8: Because it occurred 3 years ago. That's how long you've been gone. Oh, 56690 text line. What are the biggest surprises about the Broncos so far?
28: Well, I mean, the biggest surprise, man, I didn't expect for this team to come out as flat as they have. And I would even talk about the Jags game as well, because, I mean, everyone was optimistic, and that's what you're supposed to be. And we're not really seeing that training camp enthusiasm that everyone had, because the team was performing so well in training camp. Albeit you're competing against your own guys, but they were doing a lot of things. There were a lot of exotic formations. You know, Davis Webb was doing things in practice that made us go like, wow, this is going to be different. This seems more like a Andy Reid, Sean McVay type of thing. And it was like, well, they were going to go fast. And what we're seeing now as far as speed is concerned, they're getting to the line of scrimmage fast, right? But we're not seeing them run plays a la of what, you know, Brandon Marion said he was going to do in CU with the go-go offense. And it's surprising because Davis Webb was Bo Nix's quarterback coach. Mm-hmm. So whatever complaints that he had, he confided in Davis Webb. And you would think that Davis Webb would try to implement those things in the scheme. Maybe it's not happening because the team has kind of fallen back into their old ways of penalties, being in third and long situations. So whatever elaborate or creative plays we could see from Davis Webb, he's not ever able to get to him, because now he's got to look on his call sheet. And I don't know how many coordinators in the NFL, in his 32 teams, have plays for 3rd-and-8, 3rd-and-12, 3rd-and-19.
8: You don't have a whole lot of high success gold plays in that range. I've been surprised that they've called Adam Prentice up, you know, twice and gotten one reception for 2 yards out of that. That's it.
28: I'm thinking more or less that's kind of a depth thing, because I feel as though, and obviously the team feels entirely different from the way that I feel, but the same thing that you can get out of Adam Prentice, can you get the same thing out of Nate Atkins? Could you not? But actually with a little more fluidity. Let's put it that way.
8: Mm-hmm. I don't know. Prentice is a little bit better as an inline blocker. They haven't used him as that, which I'm like, that's the point of calling him up if you're doing that. The run game has got one touchdown so far in the season. That's Jonah Coleman. The fact that Pat Bryant and Troy Franklin both have carries and Prentice does not. Today has one carry. RJ Harvey only had 3 before he got hurt. But Jonah Coleman's got 10. JK's got 8. We know he didn't run the ball much in the first game. It's just the run game is weird this year. Both the top two backs, Dobbins and Coleman, average right at 4 a carry.
28: Well, the run game, that continues to be a work in progress. And obviously, the Broncos coaches heard a lot of the noise, a lot of the complaining, a lot of people saying, okay, listen, the Broncos, that was supposed to be their identity coming into this season. let alone you're not running the ball at all. And if when you do run it, you're not running it well. So what were some of the issues? Like in the game against the Jags on Sunday, I mean, the first three quarters, the Broncos tried to run the ball, but it wasn't as effective. And for me, from a defensive standpoint, you could try to run it all you want to, hoping that that would change things, but you have to do it in a very creative way. Now, as I say that, a lot of what I saw on Sunday wasn't really on Davis Webb play calling.
8: Same thing with the, especially this past game, but I think with the Kansas City game, I don't think a lot of it was specific. There were some play calling issues, but I don't think a lot of it was play calling. I think a lot of it was execution.
28: It was because when the Broncos were trying to run the ball in both of those games, they didn't get any push. I'm sitting next to former teammates of mine and guys who were on the offensive side of the ball. And this was kind of our back and forth conversation because I was like, well, did you see that? And they would say to me, did you see that? And we saw the same thing. There was no push. When you see certain offensive linemen or a group of offensive linemen that stand straight up and they're not firing out on a run play, that's a problem. So you're not establishing a new line of scrimmage, but more importantly, you're not staggering the defensive players to a point where you are naturally creating creases. Mm-hmm. So when I would hear individuals scream, well, the running backs are blind, they can't see. I'm like, you must be blind too because you can't see those guys not getting any push.
8: Yeah, and I think that's one of my biggest things is the offensive line as a whole. It's got rated as this great offensive line, and it hasn't been all that great through two games this year. I've seen some missed blocks. Bonick's been sacked four times. We've seen the run game not exactly been able to get that push that you're talking about. It's just the offensive line seems a little out of sync.
28: It is. And for me, this is why I strongly feel this way based on the people that I've spoken to who have been offensive coordinators in this league. And they've done it well for a number of years at a high level. So whatever I don't know, I defer to them. And I lean on their expertise as I talk to them. Mm-hmm. And one of the things you have to do, and the Broncos tried to do it in the game on Sunday, establish the run out the gate. And that means putting your quarterback under center. Now, I don't know who has the issue with it. I don't know if it's a Bo thing. I don't know if it's an inside thing, not having a lot of confidence in Bo. But when you put your quarterback under center, it just changes so many different things as it helps your offense, but actually put the defense at a disadvantage. So putting him under center more and telling those guys, man, look, hey, here's what we're going to do. I know we script these plays in practice, but we're going to start our first four plays. Here's what we're running. You guys got to get down here and smack people in the face.
8: I put out a tweet earlier today in response to something, and it was interesting because it didn't go anywhere, really. Didn't get a lot of attention or anything like that. But I was just saying, somebody was asking about, I think, Joe Lombardi, Pete Carmichael. And I was like, I've talked about this before. The Broncos brain trust is missing decades of experience with Joe Lombardi and Pete Carmichael not being here. Whatever else you think of them as coaches and all this kind of stuff, they're not hot candidates to be an offensive coordinator or a head coach anywhere. Pete Carmichael is actually a pretty good offensive coordinator in Sean Payton's absence, in New Orleans. You're missing decades of experience in the brain trust in the room to pick up on things, see that things don't fall through the cracks, that kind of stuff. And I wondered how much of that has affected the team this year. I tweeted that out. It got noticed by almost nobody. And I got a text from somebody in the Broncos front office that said, this is the smartest take on what's been going on so far, and nobody's picked up on it.
28: Well, I can see, Ben, as to why there's some truth to it. Well, when you have a certain coaching style, and every coach has been coaching for a length of time in the NFL, there's a book out on those coaches, whether they want to or not. And it's based on down and distance, personnel grouping, certain situations you've been into, and what have you done with the offense after maybe sudden change. Sudden change means that the defense created a turnover, and now the offense gets the ball right back. So the same thing applies to this particular coaching staff. And what was the reason why Joe Lombardi and Pete Carmichael was here in the first place? They worked with Coach Payton down in New Orleans. So there's a certain familiarity with what the head coach wants.
8: They know what he wants. They know what the standard is, what the scheme is.
28: And what he's looking for.
8: Right.
28: Right? So what you miss out on that, as you miss out on that experience, is those guys being boots on the ground, whether they're on the sideline or whether those guys are 30,000 foot view in the press box, they know what they're looking for. Mm-hmm. They can assist you. Like when you say, okay, well, what are we getting here on third down? So they can tell you because they're charting plays. Hey, every third down, an eight situation, when we line up in this personnel grouping, they're bringing pressure from the right side or left side. Oh, they're playing this coverage. The reason why I know that when I work with San Francisco, that was one of the responsibilities. You're charting plays to try to find creases where the defense could take advantage. The same rule applies on the offensive side of the ball. So you have to think that there's a little something to be said for that, because look at how Buffalo is efficiently executing. Now, I'm not going to say it's because, oh, all of it is due to Pete Carmichael.
8: That offense is rolling right now.
28: It is rolling. There's a load of Joe Brady in understanding what the coordinator wants. What is he trying to get out of the offense? Level of execution. So I think there's something to be said about Pete Carmichael and Joe Lombardi, no matter how big a role you think they played or less of a role. I think there's something to be said about that.
8: I do too. And it was interesting. Like I said, I got that text from, you know, somebody in the Broncos front office, and they were talking about that. And let me get right on that.
28: See, I tried him, Grant.
8: Yeah.
28: He's going to roll. I'll see if he's going to let it go.
8: But I will say, like, it was fascinating, because I was like, you know, I just thought it was common knowledge. I'm like, hey, you know, we are missing some of the brain trust here. Whether, you know, I don't get me wrong, I'm somebody who's lambasted Joe Lombardi, especially when he was OC of the Chargers, but they are missing a lot of experience in that offensive room now. You promoted Webb as the offensive coordinator, okay, but you also got rid of two assistants that have been around Sean Payton and been around this offense and been for a long time, right?
28: Yeah.
8: And so, you know, I think there's something to be said for that. Pete Carmichael, obviously up there in Buffalo. Joe Lombardi, obviously up there in Baltimore. And, you know, both those guys got jobs, you know, right away, because other people recognize having that experience in the room is a big deal. And I just wonder how much is falling through the cracks right now, because you've got a lot of youth and inexperience that are trying to run this offense.
28: Well, yeah, Ben, there's something to be said about that. But I'm sure inside the building, if they were listening to us, which I know at times someone's listening.
8: They do.
28: Right. They may have a difference of opinion because they trust some of the young coaches on the coaching staff. And that's okay. And I don't think what we're talking about is outside of the norm to think that those minor changes, or maybe viewed as minor changes, may not have a much larger impact, because in the NFL right now, and it's been this way for the past, 15, 20 years, it's all been about the quarterback, right? Mm-hmm. So that's the guy that you're propping up. That's the guy who's making the most money, and it's about aiding him. How do you help him? And everything that the teams do, the Broncos included, it is to help the quarterback. That is on the defensive side of the ball. That's why I'm glad Vance Joseph is here. I'm hoping that he gets a head coaching job after this cycle. But this is why you bring in a new wide receiver coach. Because the idea was that there was too many drops, right? And this is why Zach Strief is here, to kind of keep this offensive line intact and to make sure that they're blocking well. Because he's a guy who's played in his offense. He's played for Sean. He knows what Sean wants, and he's trying to get that same duplication from his offensive lineman on the field. Sometimes as a coach, you have in your mind what you want to do, how you want to do it, and you try to get your players to do it. And sometimes you come to a sad reality that maybe they can't do the same thing that you were able to do as a player.
8: Yeah, and that's one thing I think, even when it comes to like player evaluation, I think that was John Elway's blind spot. John Elway kept drafting quarterbacks that reminded him of him, but they couldn't do the same things he could do. They didn't approach preparation the same way he approached it. And, you know, and that was sort of the problem. You know, Paxton Lynch had a big arm and athleticism and all that kind of stuff. He had a 10-cent head, right? You know, so when you're Zach Dysart, you know, the big eye, big arm, and head more. And not everybody's John Elway. And so that's the thing. Michael Jordan, when he was a talent evaluator in the NBA, kept drafting guys that would do certain things, but none of them have Michael Jordan's killer instinct.
28: But the reason why, because those guys play the game, even Wayne Gretzky, at such a high level.
8: That you assume everybody has the same level
28: because
8: of preparation
28: yourself,
8: and mentality.
28: If I can do it,
8: why can't they?
28: Why can't you?
8: Yeah.
28: Why can't you be motivated just like I was?
8: Right.
28: Guys, they just built different.
8: That's what Grant says every time I'm hosting. He's like, if I can do it, why can't? I don't know. Anyway,
28: we're going to hit a break.
8: Broncos Country Night back after this.
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0: Hey, what are we doing about Black Week this year?
1: It's happening October 7th through the 9th in L.A.
0: Oh, word? Who all gonna be there?
1: 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They're breaking down owning from A to Z. Owning the narrative. Owning the infrastructure. Owning a piece of the future.
0: Ooh, that's needed right now.
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19: KOA News Time, 8 o'clock. I'm Carrie Mack. The West Nile virus is in the Mile High City.
20: The Denver Department of Health and Environment recently confirmed the city's first human case of West Nile this year. The virus is most commonly spread through the bite of an infected mosquito, with the risk continuing through the first frost, typically in October. Precautions include applying insect repellents containing DEET or picaridin, limiting outdoor activity during dusk and dawn, and wearing long-sleeve shirts and long pants. West Nile symptoms include fever, headache, body aches, joint pain, and rash. Gordon Scott, KOA.
19: And Loveland police believe a targeted shooting may have led to a crash on I-25. Police were called to a crash near the I-25 and Eisenhower Boulevard off-ramp early Monday morning, where they found two people in the same vehicle with gunshot wounds. Both victims were taken to the hospital in critical condition. Investigators say initial information suggests the attack was in fact intentional, and the shooting likely happened near the crash site. And the legal case from three news outlets barred from White House access is heating up as those outlets file a new lawsuit against the president and his administration.
21: I think I have an obligation not to let fake news. They're very bad for the country, very bad for national security. So I have that obligation. So we'll see how it works out.
19: This decision has removed video pool coverage from his trip to New York this week. Fox 31 pinpoint weather tonight, a few clouds, low 52. Tomorrow, mostly sunny, high 77. It's 69 in Denver. Our next update at 8:30. From the Common Spirit Health KOA News Desk, I'm Carrie Mack on KOA. Time to get a trek on traffic with Jeffrey Dallet.
22: Well, currently the major issue out there is 270 westbound approaching York just past Vasquez. There is a police activity there causing some pretty big slowing all the way back to Quebec. It's currently 15 to 16 minutes to get through there on that westbound side of 270 across Commerce City. Also, Highway 58 westbound out near Golden at 44th Avenue. There is a crash reported there as well, causing slower speeds on Highway 58 westbound. I-25 northbound at I-70. There's a disabled vehicle in the left shoulder, and it's not causing a lot of slowing. Just be on the lookout for that because it does not have any lights on, so it's kind of hard to see there. So it's on the left shoulder, I-25 northbound at I-70. East 56 eastbound and Peoria Street, that crash there has been cleared. I'm Jeffrey Dallet on KOA, 850 AM and 94.1 FM.
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0: Hey, what are we doing about Black Week this year?
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4: Welcome back to Broncos Country Tonight. Benjamin Albright, Nick Ferguson, Grant Smith here with you. 56690, the text line as always. 3-0 says, come on, guys. Sean Payton's still calling a lot of the plays. That looks like his offense. So the conspiracy theories are saying that Sean is secretly calling the offense in the times where it's good, and it's Davis Webb when it's not good.
30: No, that's not happening. Listen, I think it's safe to say that, hey, listen, he still may be involved enough to where the plays look similar to what you've seen previously.
4: It's the same plays. Yes. It's a different guy calling them.
30: Exactly.
4: All right, there we go. With that, let's go out to the KOA Comsworth Hotline and bring out our friend from CBS, Romy Bean. Romy, how's it going?
31: Oh, I'm doing great. How are you guys doing?
4: Doing really well. Appreciate you taking some time. Tonight, we got a lot of questions about CU. Let's start there, I guess. First of all, what did you think about CU kind of smack-talking their opponent prior to getting smacked into next week, losing to Northwestern 41-7?
31: Well, you know, it's always one of those things that if you win, it works out, and if you doesn't, really comes and bites you back in the rear. And that one sure did. I actually saw somebody posted a new pin that somebody was wearing at Northwestern, and it said, "Welcome to the bleeping library." So they're having fun with that one. I will say that stadium, and I saw people talking about it, that like other people in the Big Ten have also kind of got fooled by that. You look in there, and it is very underwhelming. My press box seat, guys, I could see 30 yards. I could see to the 30-yard line. I literally went and watched from somewhere else. But, you know, that's one of those things that comes down to you got to, you know, are you overlooking your opponent? And they feels like maybe in a sense that they were. Maybe they were feeling their oats a little bit. Oh, look at this little stadium, and came back to bite them.
30: So with that being said, where do they go from here? Because now you're getting into, you know, the meat of the conference play. You have a big opponent this weekend in Baylor, and the team looked a little out of sorts. And I don't know if it's because they were underwhelmed by the size of the stadium and kind of got too big for their britches, but how do you think it's going to fare as they try to rebound against Baylor?
31: Yeah, I feel like this was an incredibly disappointing loss because in a lot of ways, and this is not taking anything away from Northwestern, but CU beat themselves in so many ways. You know, you can't beat the opponent and beat yourself when you got four turnovers and three turnovers on down and they're

0: Because you're going into a really tough stretch. You look at the next four games after Baylor. You got Texas Tech. You got Utah and Oklahoma State. So it was one that felt like they were building momentum, and this one feels like it was a couple steps back.
1: That it did. Talk with Romy Bean from CBS. Last CU question for me, and that is, what does Prime have to do to keep his job? Like, what does this team have to finish at in order to keep that job?
0: It's a great question. I'm not really sure, Ben. I think that's a bigger question than just Coach Prime. I think this goes into, I mean, and people might disagree with me, but I think even the finance of a school that doesn't necessarily have a huge booster pool, like, if you're going to choose to move on from Prime and eat all that money, like, who are you going to get next? And is he going to be better? Because he has to be better. I just think there's such a bigger discussion kind of beyond that when you look at the realistic situation of where CU is, even kind of financially. It feels like a much longer discussion. I know that's not really answering your question, but I genuinely feel that way when it comes to that program.
2: Well, let's move to the Denver Broncos, because that organization avoided the dreaded 0-2. Now they're 1-1, which increases their odds 43% to make the playoffs. And we saw somewhat of a change in game plan. I don't know if they listened to the noise, Romy, but we saw them run the ball more. And oh, by the way, 10 targets for Jalen Waddle. As you sat in the press box and you saw him get reception after reception, what was the first thing that came to your mind?
0: Well, the first one was finally, especially after week one, right? This is what you traded for. This is why you gave up all that to get Jalen Waddle and to see him utilized that way. What I liked is the not just how he was utilized, but when Bo Nix found him. Three third down, huge third down conversions, every single one for a first down. Six of his eight receptions were for first downs. So a guy that is extending drives and, you know, all the plays that are coming out today, doing the sick juke on the players. And I just feel like we saw Jalen Waddle live up to his potential and get utilized in the right way. That was certainly a plus from the game, and especially kind of it could be a microcosm of a lot of things bouncing back from that week one where so many things went wrong, and finding ways to really use your best assets to help you get a win.
1: You know, the biggest controversy, I guess, has been the Davis Webb play calling thing, although this offense doesn't look appreciably different from what it did when Sean Payton was calling the plays. I think there's a lot of player execution issues out there. I pointed out on Twitter today that this team could be missing vital components of the brain trust. You got rid of Joe Lombardi, you got rid of Pete Carmichael. The Bills offense seems to be looking fine up there with Carmichael helming that with Joe Brady. Having that much experience outside the room as well as a rookie play caller, is that the reason that we've maybe seen the sort of slow way this thing has sort of progressed with Davis Webb?
0: You know, I think that that's definitely a big point that people probably aren't, you know, looking at. And that's why we've got insiders like you, Ben, right? I think that's probably a point that a lot of people, it's a great point and something that people aren't necessarily talking about. You know, and I think, too, with Davis Webb, it's like exactly what you said, doesn't look appreciably different. So for me, it's a little hard to say, okay, what's the big difference here at this point? Because that game was so much like so many we've seen in 2025. I mean, there was a better commitment to the run, but in general, a lot of lack of execution, which I wouldn't necessarily put on Davis in the first half. But one thing I do notice, and this is just my observation, so I could be way off on this, but, you know, I definitely see Bo wanting to run a lot of tempo. And a lot of times you see him on the game kind of looking at the sideline saying, let's go, right? And I don't know if that, with Davis kind of still getting into his groove, does that throw him off at all? Is he rushing a little bit to call plays a little bit? Because it feels like Bo wants to go fast. And I don't know how that mesh works with a new play caller, right? And we saw Bo and Sean kind of go at it a few times on the sidelines last year. We obviously haven't seen that with Davis, but you see him a lot kind of trying to hurry it all up. And I just wonder how that works with a new play caller. Does Davis feel a little bit of extra pressure, you know, with Bo wanting to run a lot more tempo? Not really sure. It was just kind of an observation I had out of this game.
2: Well, Romy, if I am not mistaken, I know before the season, J.K. Dobbins made a pinky promise, and this is me paraphrasing, that if he was not healthy, he was treating, I guess, maybe select media members or members of the media to whatever beverage of choice.

0: Now, he is questionable for Sunday night's game against the Rams. What is your belief that he would be available for that particular game? And if he's not, how much are you falling in love with Jonah Coleman?
1: Well, you know, it's one of those things where I think J.K. will play. I think he'll be fine. I feel like they're kind of treating him with kid gloves. Like they're almost so scared he's going to get hurt that whether it's a cramp or a bruise or any little thing that comes up, it feels like they're going to take him out the game and try and keep him healthy for the later part of the year. And, you know, it feels like they're being extremely, extremely cautious with anything that happens with J.K. Dobbins. So for that reason, I feel like it's a little bit hard to judge. Is it a hamstring? Is it okay? Was it just a cramp? You know, because it does feel like they're being incredibly cautious just based on history, right? That being said, you know, if he is hurt, it's always, this is how life works in the NFL. It moves real fast, right? And Jonah Coleman is certainly earning the opportunity to get more carries, and why shouldn't he? And I think, you know, this is not novel. I know a lot of people were talking about it today, but, you know, the awareness, the situational awareness to slide, you know, right before the 2-minute warning, let the clock drain down the 2-minute warning, and then to that essentially seal the win. That's stuff you just don't see from a rookie. So, you know, Jonah Coleman is, yeah, I think it's one game and we love falling in love with the next man up, but he's given a lot of reasons why it's hard to take him out of the game at this point, you know, and especially with a running back. You got to run the hot hand. And if that's Jonah Coleman, I don't know, how do you take him out and say, hey, man, you're number three again, if he has another big week and, you know, JK and RJ can't go. So that's probably a lot of pressure on JK and RJ to play as well. So I think this running back situation is going to be one of the most interesting ones, but I do think you need all three if you want to get where you want to go, like plain and simple at the end of the day.
2: Talking with Romy Bean from CBS. Romy, the current highest rated quarterback in the NFL is Drew Lock, just like everyone wrote it up at the start of the season.
1: Oh, yeah.
2: Just kind of fascinating to see how that's gone. Jackson Dart was fairly close to him, got injured in this game against the Rams today, probably going to be out for a little while. Looks like the Rams are going to get Jameis Winston the rest of the way on that. When the Rams, of course, come to town, Sunday Night Football, a week short, where is your confidence in the Broncos versus the Rams as it pertains to perhaps a week ago?
1: Yeah, well, you know, the Rams is one of those teams, especially after that week one going in. This looks like a bona fide Super Bowl team. I was one of those people that 100% these guys are going to the Super Bowl. They get embarrassed in week one. I do think a lot of that had to do with the flight plans and everything. But, you know, not having Myles Garrett, that's huge for the Broncos. That's a huge change, right? Aaron Donald coming in, and while he's in incredible shape, still working his way back into football shape and having to do that at altitude, right? You know, those are some things that I think the Broncos can at least maybe get a different version of this Rams defense. And I think on the other side of the ball, Matt Stafford's so interesting because, you know, he's not a super mobile guy, right? But he has got grandfather level knowledge. He has seen everything. And so I think this is probably a challenge that the Broncos pass rush really likes, right? It's a lot different than a Trevor Lawrence who's running around scrambling. But, you know, a guy like Matt Stafford is scary because he has seen everything. And so he knows perhaps how to game plan this formidable Broncos defense better than a lot of quarterbacks. So I think it's a great challenge, but I feel a lot better about this matchup than I did when the season started, and just even kind of over the last 2 weeks, I think the Broncos fixed a lot of the things that they needed to fix. There is still much left to be desired, I think, offensively, but I think that the Broncos probably feel pretty good about this matchup as well.
0: Well, I feel pretty darn good about the Broncos defense being able to bounce back after missing 28 tackles and playing with a little more cohesion. Yeah, there's still some things that they need to work on, but how did you feel about the defense actually bouncing back? We saw a lot of guys get their hands on balls. Either they were batting them down or your Riley Moss, he came down with it. And I think that kind of changed the trajectory of the game for the Broncos. So when you assess the defense, week two, heading into week three, what are your thoughts on the rebound of the defense?
1: I mean, I was incredibly impressed. Look, all week they said we're going to bounce back. We're going to bounce back. That wasn't our standard, yada, yada, yada. But they walked the walk. And I think right out the bat, right, Zach Allen and Q Robinson get that sack, and immediately the pass rush just feels like, okay, that's the pass rush we know. It felt like for whatever reason, whether they were drinking their own Kool-Aid or whatever it was, I mean, week one now looks like the aberration that we kind of thought it was. I think the pass rush getting hot early was huge. And then, you know, they've harped on takeaways. They harped them all last year. They've got one in each game so far. So it just felt like the defense completely got their swagger back. And for whatever reason that they played the way they did in week one, to make that mental switch, it shows that it's not a talent issue. It was an execution issue, plain and simple. And I think that's a group that's got a lot of pride, right? And they got really embarrassed. And I can't imagine them regressing again. I think that what we saw in week two, that is the expectation. That is the standard. And we'll see that going forward.
2: Tyler Robine from CBS. Romy, what's been your biggest surprise so far in this NFL season?
1: Oh, the Chargers. Unbelievable what's going on with the Chargers. Now, I wasn't one of those people that picked the Chargers to win the West, but a lot of people picked the Chargers to win the West. I definitely thought, was expecting more from the Chargers with Mike McDaniel going over there. And just the implosion, I mean, that insane stat that came out that they've the only the second team to, what, lose back-to-back home games by double digits to two teams that had sub 200 win percentages last year. Just insane, the implosion early on. And if you look at the Chargers' next four games, what is it? Bills, Broncos, Chiefs, and somebody else.
2: I think Ravens. Really good
1: Ravens. I mean, they got the Texans, who I know are 0-2, but still. So just the Chargers. And I guess on the flip side, the Raiders. Look, I don't think the Raiders are going to be great this season, but and I know a lot of Broncos fans will probably be mad about this, but I'm super happy for Clint Kubiak. I'm happy to see him having some early success as well. So I guess the AFC West standings right now, that could be my biggest surprise.
2: I'm right there with you. I said the same thing. Chargers being as atrocious as they are, and the Raiders sitting there partially atop the West has got to be baffling, I think, to most folks. Romy, we appreciate the time as always.
1: You guys are the best. Thanks for having me.
2: Absolutely. Romy Bean from CBS Colorado. Always appreciate or having some time to jump on there with us, talk about things. We got an NFL six-pack. We come back.
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18: KOA News Time 8:30. Cities, counties, HOAs, and other groups have until midnight to apply for a slice of $700,000 to plant trees.
19: The grant money is being distributed by the Colorado State Forest Service, and Carrie Tomlinson says it will help beautify places surrounded by concrete with a wider impact.
20: Where you have tree canopy of at least 15 to 20%, you can see a reduction in air temperature up to, say, 20 degrees.
19: The grant covers more than just planting.
20: This grant also pays for maintenance of those trees, which is the hardest part of growing trees.
19: Groups must have a SAM ID number to apply and can get up to $200,000 to complete the project by the end of the year. Keenan Dixon, KOA.
18: And flights have resumed in the Northeast after ground stops were issued by the FAA for several airports due to equipment outages. The ground stops led to hundreds of delays, and the FAA said fiber optic cables in New Jersey were cut by a construction crew at an off-airport site, which caused the outage. Travelers are being encouraged to contact their airline regarding flight status. Fox 31 pinpoint weather tonight, a few clouds, low 52. Tomorrow, mostly sunny skies, high 77. It's currently 69 in Denver. Our next update at 9 o'clock. From the Common Spirit Health KOA News Desk, I'm Carrie Mack on KOA. Time to get a check on traffic with Jeffrey Dalle.
21: Well, we have an update on that issue. 270 westbound just after Vasquez. There was police activity that had the right lane closed. It was causing some pretty significant delays. That has now been cleared. Police activity cleared. All lanes now open. And traffic pretty much back to posted speeds there. No more slowing. Some good news also. Pena Boulevard, both in and outbound, moving at posted speeds. Outbound was pretty heavy earlier. That traffic has also cleared. Highway 58 westbound out near Golden at 44th Avenue. There is a crash there causing slower speeds on the westbound side of Highway 58. So plan for that if you're traveling in that direction. I-25 northbound at I-70, there is a disabled vehicle that remains in the left shoulder, not causing a lot of slowing. Just be on the lookout for it because it does not have lights on and it's very hard to see. I'm Jeffrey Dalle on KOA 850 AM and 94.1 FM.
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33: Longtime Bills radio voice John Murphy believes he lost his credential over criticism of Joe Brady. Murphy wrote an article for WIVB-TV, the official station of the team, and it was criticizing Joe Brady. 2 days later, he heard from his sports director that he would not be getting a seat in the press box at the team's new stadium. Murphy, regarding whether he believed the denial was a result of his column, I think so, but I don't know. If it is the case that he lost his credential for criticism of Joe Brady, what do you think of that decision from the Bills?
29: Well, that's absurd if that's the way that it happened. I would struggle to believe that a team would do that on one critical column, because you understand what's going to happen. Like, you're going to get pointed out for doing it, right? We just saw the President of the United States yank credentials because he didn't like coverage of him, and then everybody just canceled their coverage of him, and now he's sitting there trying to push out his own coverage thing or whatever, and it's a disaster. Like, the cover-up's always worse than the crime. Doing stuff like that, you just ignore columns like that if that's the case. I don't know enough about this to say definitively one way or the other, but if you really yanked credentials based on a negative column, that's a you problem, not a them problem.
34: Yeah, I hope that this is not the case, because this is not media at its finest. Even though we may not like the opinions that other people express, I mean, it is a free country, and you're allowed to really talk about the team. Because for me, if this is true and this is the reason why they've done this, this is disingenuous. Because your idea as a person covering the sport is to be as objective as possible. And everything is not going to be, you know, peaches and cream. So you have to call it how you see it. You have to call balls and strikes. And if this is the way they're playing it, man, this is not great.
29: I want to go a step further with this, because Murphy spent 16 years as the color analyst, and then he was the play-by-play guy for 19 more. They even called him the voice of the Buffalo Bills. It's basically like if Dave Logan retired, wrote a column saying that Sean Payton might be the biggest impediment to the Broncos, and then they denied him a credential. That's the gravitas.
34: Okay, but I think the bigger thing is that I know there's always connections with teams, especially broadcast partners, but I mean, are you going to sugarcoat something, or are you going to tell the fans what it is? And I understand there's a relationship and a partnership there, and you don't want to ruin that partnership, but where do we draw the line between controlling what someone is actually saying and really silencing their speech?
33: Yeah, and I mean, if this was common practice, Ben's credential would have been pulled years ago.
4: I'm just saying.
34: Like, and my credentials would have been pulled from being on the show.
33: Just being associated.
7: Guilty by association.
4: I will say, in the interest of full disclosure, there has been one incident in which there was a minor threat to reduce my credential. We had a meeting with the coaching over there, and that was the end of that threat very quickly. I was like, do you really think that it's more dangerous unless to put me on the outside? Really? Like, you keep me on the inside, I'll open my mouth all the way. You put me on the outside.
33: And going back to Murphy, if this is the case, like, he's got 35 years of those stories.
4: Yeah. Like, that's the dumbest thing you can do is yank a credential unless somebody does something egregious, like fight a player or something. Yeah, that was a veiled shot.
33: Aaron Donald back for the Rams tonight in Monday Night Football, but notably absent. Puka Nacua, officially inactive due to his hip injury. What's the latest with Puka Nacua, and what is the hip injury all about?
34: See, I like how you just kind of stress the hip injury. I don't know if that has anything to do with his off-the-field complications, because I know there was some... something out there against him where he bit some young lady and put his teeth marks in her skin. So I don't know if this is has anything to do with it. But anything that keeps Puka Nacua from playing on Sunday Night Football, hey, man, I'm all for it.
4: All right, I'm gonna tap dance around this one as best I can.
34: Just call him Fred Astaire.
4: It's not a hip injury. It's a groin injury. I know what it says on there, and I know what's out there that it's a hip injury. It's not a hip injury. It's a groin injury. And it did not come from the practice field. 3.
33: You don't want to add anything else
4: I do
33: to that?
4: Not want to add anything else to that right now.
34: I think he added everything that you needed to be
4: all
34: added.
4: I'm telling you guys is, if you listen to the Fantasy of the Gambling shows, I told you yesterday morning Puka Nacua wasn't going to play. I knew what was going on. I told you he wasn't going to play. There you go.
34: Sounds like a guy putting in some work.
8: 3.
33: The Falcons quarterback carousel has finally landed on their first-round draft pick from 2024. The team announced that Michael Penix Jr. will start in Thursday night's game against the Packers at Lambeau Field. Recovering from another torn ACL in November of 2025, he's fully participated in practice before both regular season games, but was not deemed ready to play. Do you think he will be successful in his return to the starting role for the Falcons? What is your outlook for the rest of the year, and are you sad to see Jack Strand not get a real shot for the Falcons?
4: Well, this was always the plan. They wanted Penix to be back. They are so done with Tua. He was an unmitigated disaster. Absolutely terrible. Then you bring in Cooper Rush, and you got exactly what you expect out of getting Cooper Rush. They yanked him in the third quarter because he was ineffective, put in Jack Strand. They combined for 3 interceptions, generated a passer rating of 28.8 in that game. So they're going with Penix. I don't know if he's ready. I don't know, whatever. But I knew this was always the plan, to turn to him and see what they got there and go for that, because I knew that they absolutely knew that Tua was not yet about halfway into camp.
34: Well, you know what? I agree with Ben that this is kind of the idea, just kind of try to get Cooper Rush Strand to get you through the worst parts. I'm not saying the worst part of the season, but the early part of the season, with the hopes that at some point Penix would be ready to go. And now they have him. Now, does it change anything about their trajectory of their offense? I don't really think it does, because there's still always the injury worry with Michael Penix. But you give the ball to Drake London, throw it to Kyle Pitts, hand the ball off to Bijan, and just kind of call it a day. But this is exactly what Kevin Stefanski and the Falcons were hoping, that they'll get back. But we'll get a chance to see how well this move actually plays off of them.
8: 4.
33: Well, speaking of injury-prone quarterbacks, Commanders QB Jaden Daniels dislocated his left elbow during Sunday's loss to the Cowboys. Now he's trying to sort out how long he will be out of action as a result of the injury. Daniels went for imaging on the elbow earlier today, and head coach Dan Quinn said at his press conference that he will now solicit opinions from specialists about the next courses of action. This is the same elbow Daniels injured on the same injury during the 2025 season and missed 4 games before returning to the lineup. What's the long-term outlook for Jaden Daniels, and if he is out for an extended period of time, is this another lost season for the Commanders?
34: Yeah, I would have to agree with that, because there's a lot of expectations for Daniels coming into the season, especially after sustaining that injury against, I believe it was the Seattle Seahawks late in the season. And he thought with a healthy Jaden Daniels, I mean, the sky was somewhat of the limit. And I know Jaden Daniels has been criticized a lot over the past couple weeks based on what he said about his alma mater, LSU, which has nothing to do with him being a professional player, but being tapped with being injury prone. It's a very physical game, and injuries do happen. And it's unfortunate when it happens to a guy you're expecting a lot out of.
29: Yeah, this was tough. I mean, you watched it. You saw he looked like the Jaden Daniels of old for the first half. But, you know, this is a guy who had a thin frame coming out. Missed 10 games with 3 different injuries. He suffered dislocated left elbow. He's visiting specialists tomorrow and Wednesday to determine the best course of action. It's the same injury he had week 9 of last season. Last season he returned to week 14, but then re-injured the elbow in that contest. This is one of these things where the Commanders got to figure this out, because at the end of the day, this is going to cost the coaching staff their job if they don't figure this one out.
33: Speaking of his alma mater, LSU, what do you think of that game on Saturday? LSU losing to Ole Miss.
29: LSU?
34: Well, you know what? Don't say that. It was a great game.
33: It was a great football game.
34: It was a great football game. It seemed like a national title game with everything that was built up around it. And we knew that going back to Ole Miss, that was going to be something for, you know, Lane Kiffin going back into the belly of the beast. But I thought it was one heck of a game.
33: What do you think of Trinidad Chambliss, his pro prospects? I mean, he looks like the real deal to me.
29: He's a great college quarterback. I'm not sure what he does translates, man. We'll see. He needs the right coach to use his skill set and take the full advantage of his skill set. You can't plug him in with just anybody. There are some tools there. I'd love to see it. I don't think he's a top-of-the-draft kind of guy, but I think that's a guy you can take a swing on in the mid-rounds, and if you get the right coaching staff, you might have something.
8: Five.
33: Kyler Murray clears concussion protocol and is ready to return to the starting lineup after he was hurt very early in the Week 1 win over the Packers when he was hit hard late on a slide on a scramble. He departed the contest having completed 3 of 5 passes for 18 yards with an interception. Since then, we've had the Carson Wentz experience with J.J. McCarthy, the third-string emergency quarterback. What's your outlook for Kyler Murray the rest of the season if he can stay healthy? And are the Vikings the favorite to win the NFC North? They are now the betting favorite.
29: I don't know that I have the favorite to win the North. That defense is looking pretty tight. With the Caleb Williams thing, that sort of throws a question out there. I think Green Bay's better than they played. We'll see if they don't, you know, turn it on a little bit. I think it's Green Bay or Minnesota up there. I always thought Chicago and Detroit take a little bit of a step back this year. You know, Chicago looked like they were pouring the points on that week one, though. Caleb Williams, we'll see how long this injury takes. They were concerned it was a grade 2. Looks like there's not a tear there, so they're gonna look at this. He might be back as quick as a week, so we'll see with Caleb Williams. But end of the day, that 9-3 barn burner they had was certainly interesting.
34: You know, I don't know what the exact outlook is as far as a record total. All I can tell you is that whatever success that the Minnesota Vikings are hoping to find hinges on the health of Kyler Murray. And even when he's been, you know, healthy going back to his time with Arizona, he's had moments where he's been really flashy, but he also has had moments where you were scratching your head like, what is he doing? So you hope that maybe Minnesota can get things going. But Aaron Jones, their running back, he suffered somewhat of an injury in the game on Sunday. So if you don't have a run game to support your quarterback, it's going to make everything tougher for him.
8: Six.
33: Via Ross McCorkle of SteelersDepot.com, he said on Sunday that the Steelers offered Joey Porter Jr., their cornerback, currently in a contract standoff with the team, was offered $27 million this year. Pretty significant raise from his $3.9 million that he would earn in 2026 under the final year of his slotted second-round contract. The 2026 payout tells only part of the story. It doesn't mean that the new deal would have averaged $27 million per year in new money. It doesn't mean that a penny of his compensation would have been guaranteed for injury or otherwise in 2027. But regardless of those specifics, Porter did not take the $27 million. The two sides currently aren't negotiating. What do you make of this standoff and Porter Jr. turning down a $24 million raise for this season?
34: Well, it makes things all that interesting as far as Porter still remaining with the team. I know he traveled with them this past weekend, and he missed the game for what I'm considering, giving you air quotes here, somewhat of a back issue, right?
33: Now, this isn't like Puka's hip injury.
29: Sort of, in that neither one exists.
34: Right, because usually we've seen guys do this when you had hold in instead of hold outs, and that's a way to just kind of be in the building so you don't get fined, and you just kind of keep the negotiation going. But Porter feels as though he's looking at Witherspoon, he's looking at Christian Gonzalez and saying, hey, listen, I played great football. I deserve to be paid handsomely, and I consider myself to be one of the top corners in the league, so we'll just have to stay tuned and see how this plays out.
29: All right, let me give you a few extra things on this. This was actually $27 million a year, but the problem was the guarantees were very, very light in this, so they could have got out from under very quick. The other part of this is that they aren't, this isn't recent, like that was a while back. They have not been renegotiating anything. They aren't negotiating, and the Steelers are expecting to trade Joey Porter Jr. So that is the latest and greatest on that.
33: That'll be interesting. Landing spots?
29: I don't have one right now, but I will say that they are expecting to move him. That is their thing.
33: Okay, one bonus one for you. Every time Jerry Jones talks, it's something interesting. This time he said, it would have been hard to walk down here and talk to y'all tonight at 0-2. Didn't have to worry about that because the Cowboys beat the Commanders. However, there are quite a few teams currently sitting at 0-2. We talked about the Chargers and their surprising horrible start to the season. You've also got the Houston Texans, Miami Dolphins, Indianapolis Colts, the Washington Commanders, Tampa Bay Bucks, Atlanta Falcons, and Tennessee Titans. Of those teams at 0-2, do any make the playoffs?
29: All the 0-2 teams? There's a few that could make the playoffs.
34: Ooh,
29: the
34: really?
29: I mean, like the Texans, you think, you know, they're still going to be in it. They're 0-2. They're only minus 19 on points.
34: I mean, remember, Nico Collins is out. So, I mean, that's easy to say, hard to do. And the way that it's worked since, you know, 2020, teams that started 0-2, only 16% of those teams actually make the playoffs. So, do you think the Titans are going to make the playoffs?
29: No.
34: I'm not sure. I think Houston, maybe the Colts.
29: No.
34: They have an opportunity. You don't think the Colts?
29: No.
34: Okay. So,
29: Daniel Jones and Wright. I saw him play. Like they tried last night. They had some good stuff going against the Chiefs, but Daniel Jones just doesn't look right.
34: So now we're talking about the Falcons.
29: Here's the thing about the Falcons in Tampa, man. They're 0-2. The other two teams in that division are 1-1.
33: Yep.
29: So they're not out of it.
34: Well, the fact that they're in the NFC South, that is something that actually.
29: And by
34: helps.
29: The way, for as wrong as I was about the Chargers, I was right about those New Orleans.
33: I can't believe that went against the Ravens and the second half against the Lions. They looked.
29: They
33: great.
29: Almost pulled it off against the Lions too.
34: Well, there's a slim chance that some of those teams actually make the playoffs, but I don't think the Dolphins is going to be one of those teams. The Titans, you said the Colts not.
29: No.
34: The Chargers at this point, it looks real desperate. They could be 0-7 sometime soon.
29: If they don't turn it, watch them do something dumb like turn around against the good teams. Watch them do that. After I write them off, watch them turn around and do something dumb, start winning against good teams.
33: Well, how about on the other end of that spectrum, the 2-0 teams, the Chiefs, Vikings, Bills, Seahawks, Bengals. Eagles, Raiders, and 49ers. And it looks like the Rams as well. Any of those teams miss the playoffs?
29: I don't think the Raiders make it. I would be shocked if the Raiders made it.
34: Well, first of all, remember, you were shocked that,
29: I'm sorry. I got it. That's going to have to happen in order to happen. The rest of them, the rest of those 2-0s probably belong at 2-0. Cincy, whatever. I mean, you've had an easy schedule, but otherwise.
34: Wow, you going to take that, Grant?
33: The guy who said the Chargers were Super Bowl contenders, so take it with a grain of salt.
29: Right. I'll take it with a whole bottle of salt at this point. Good Lord. Chargers are humiliating. They're humiliating me right now. They've scored 28 and allowed 52. Just gross. Joe Alt looks like he's completely regressed into somebody who doesn't know how to play offensive tackle. Unbelievable. Broncos country tonight. Back after this.
7: As we're telling you, no.
34: Not my baby.
29: It was a John Madden spoof that he's looking out his ear hole.
34: Yes.
7: Yeah.
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15: KOA News Time, 9 o'clock. I'm Carrie Mack. Canadian law enforcement investigating an armed man who opened fire on a police officer stationed outside an Ontario synagogue during Yom Kippur on Sunday. The man was left with life-threatening injuries along with one responding officer. Special Investigations, Christy Danette.
6: That officer returned fire, and then there was another officer who also discharged their firearm. The initial officer and the man were both struck by gunfire. The officer is in critical but stable condition in hospital.
15: And police have not yet determined whether this was meant as a direct attack against the Jewish community. Colorado is one of a dozen states reaching an agreement allowing Paramount Skydance to proceed with its $110 billion acquisition of Warner Brothers Discovery. The lawsuit argued the deal violated the Clayton Antitrust Act. The settlement requires Paramount to establish an independent news editorial board intended to protect editorial integrity at CBS News and CNN. And where does all the leftover food served in the suites of Mile High go after a game? It goes to We Don't Waste. We Don't Waste, Caroline Hisong.
21: We have over 140 nonprofit partners, so we'll be reaching thousands of Coloradans with this food.
15: We Don't Waste picked up more than 500 pounds of food after the Broncos-Jaguars game on Sunday. And the Broncos are back at home this Sunday. They're taking on the Rams at 6:20. You can hear coverage all day right here on KOA. And the Rockies, they're gearing up for their last few games of the regular season. They'll take on the Diamondbacks at home tomorrow. First pitch set for 6:40. And pregame coverage starts right here on KOA at 6 o'clock. And our next update coming your way at 9:30. From the Common Spirit Health KOA News Desk, I'm Carrie Mack on KOA.
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23: Things looking fairly decent out there around the metro area in terms of the major highways. I-25 northbound at I-70, there remains a disabled vehicle in the left shoulder right there. It's pretty dark in that area, so watch out for it. It does not have any lights on, and it's kind of sticking out into the left lane, so be on the lookout for that. Now in Douglas County, Highway 67 in both directions has been reopened near Sedalia, North Madge Gulch Road and North Oak Valley Road. Between there was closed several hours due to a crash that has now been reopened. Fox 31 pinpoint weather. Tonight, mostly cloudy, a low of 54. Tomorrow, high of 82, sunny, then a chance of thunderstorms. It's currently cloudy and 67 in Denver. I'm Jeffrey Dalle on KOA, 850 AM and 94.1 FM.
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27: Welcome back to Broncos Country Tonight. Benjamin Albright, Nick Ferguson, Grant Smith here with you. Thanks to Steve Atwater for joining us in the last hour. 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I wasn't going to give the rest of the spiel. I was just cutting it off there. 56690, the text
28: line. Say it then.
27: Well, I just, you know, is there a post-sabbatical taking it for granted podcast in the works?
28: Nope.
27: All right, then. I'm not giving it.
28: Thought about it. I was too tired.
27: Nah, makes sense. I get it. 56690 is the text line. Plenty of texts coming in. Romy Bean going to join us in the next hour. Looking forward to that. 719, play rugby to learn how to tackle correctly.
29: Who was that?
27: 719.
29: 719. Holla at your boy. Because guess what? That's how I learned to tackle. I would watch rugby, and at first it was funny to me, watching guys get just blown up and destroyed. But as I started to watch it more, I focused on the technique. And you remove your head out of the equation. And when you make contact, same foot, same shoulder, wrap your arms and run through the ball carrier. That's how I learned how to tackle. And I taught myself. So I know people say, well, I'm a self-taught guitarist. Well, I taught myself bars tackling. But that is expertise tackling. So appreciate you chiming in on that one.
27: Lots of some other texts in here. Let's see here. Brian says Colorado was fortunate to even win against Georgia Tech. And there's a lot of basically texts in here about how much Colorado sucks. Colorado did.
25: Wow.
27: Colorado beat, got beat by Northwestern.
29: Wait a minute. Can you use another descriptive adjective other than
27: beat? They had their backsides handed to them after they kept turning the ball over against Northwestern.
29: BTA, to be exact.
27: Because, I mean, like, the offense was working, but they just kept turning it over.
29: Well, Ben, that's not a working offense if you keep turning the ball over.
27: Well, I'm saying they were moving the ball, but they turned it over.
29: Well, it didn't help that their secondary, I don't know what they were looking at. I don't know what it is that they're being coached to look at. But whatever it was, they didn't see the open receiver. And Northwestern quarterback, he found him.
27: Yeah, I mean, it was bad. It was very bad. And it was kind of interesting because Colorado talked a bunch of smack about it being that temporary feat.

0: Juju Lewis wasn't that great the entire game, but he made the throw to his tight end. Georgia Tech didn't tackle. They then convert on their field goals, so you lose games. And then you don't execute, and you get the field goal blocked. Yes, you don't deserve to win. So, yeah, that happens, Grant.
1: You got a big win this past week.
2: That's what I'm saying. Georgia Tech finally got on the board this past weekend, though. A big victory over the Mercer Bears.
0: you really want me to celebrate that?
3: As someone who is watching Arkansas season, I can commiserate, sir.
0: Sir. I could have clapped back, but I decided not to. Right? Because that was already known.
3: Yeah, Arkansas beat the Northern Alabama, a school that I totally knew existed before that game, and then they haven't done anything since. I mean, anything. Like to the point where they have commissioned a review of the athletic department and the money that is going to the football program.
1: Where's it really going?
3: Because of how bad this thing is. Like, I'm dead serious. This is the thing that's happening.
0: Oh, man.
1: Bobby Petrino got another mistress or something.
3: Yeah, that's what I'm saying. Can we get Bobby back? You have all the mistresses you want, Bobby.
0: Oh,
3: come
0: man.
3: On back.
0: Well, listen, I've heard of teams losing so badly that there's a review of the coaching staff. Now, they're doing other type of financial reviews to see where the money is going.
3: Oh, there are people that are hot about how much money the football program is getting and how little success it's having.
0: Great. You know it's bad when your program is starting investigating his own self.
1: Is Jerry Jones leading that review?
3: He might be involved.
1: His oil money.
3: He might be involved. You got, because the basketball program is not bad. I got John Calipari in there. The basketball program took back off. You know, it's back to like it was in the heyday where you're making Sweet 16s. The football program is abysmal. I mean, Vanderbilt has lapped us in terms of where they are in the SEC now.
0: Ooh.
3: It is, it is not.
0: At least I can say we're not going through those types of issues at Georgia Tech.
3: No, it's one of those things where, I mean, dude, everybody's better than you're the worst team in the SEC, like the worst team in the SEC. And it's not really close either.
0: Well, Ben, let me give you a little of positivity, a little ray of sunshine. Can't get any worse.
3: I mean, it can. It can absolutely. Every time you say that,
0: wait a minute.
3: It absolutely
0: How
3: can.
0: How worse can it get?
3: Arkansas, by the way, is currently the only team in the SEC with a losing record.
0: They're not paying enough.
3: I mean, but they are. That's the thing. They are paying.
0: Well, hey, they're spending money very poorly.
3: South Carolina is a contender compared to Arkansas at this point. That's how bad they are. I mean, they're just brutally bad. Kentucky. Basketball school. Wait,
0: Kentucky just won this past week, and then they beat Mississippi State.
3: Has passed Arkansas in football. That's how bad it's gotten.
1: Kentucky beat Texas A&M.
3: Yeah, they beat
0: it. Was it Texas A&M?
3: A&M's not any good, though.
0: Okay.
3: Yeah.
0: Kentucky
3: beat Youngstown State to start the season, then they lost Alabama, and then they got blown up by Bama, and then they beat A&M.
0: Hold on. Don't be so judgmental. That's more wins than your school.
3: I didn't claim it wasn't.
0: Okay. I just want to make sure.
3: I was just letting you know that A&M also sucks. It's not like A&M is any good. You know,
1: they were ranked ninth.
3: Yeah, well, that's what happens.
1: But it's early season ranking.
0: Wait, what'd you say, Grant?
3: People overrate that.
1: Texas A&M was ranked ninth.
0: They were ranked ninth.
3: Kentucky gets that South Alabama, layup game, and then they got South Carolina, LSU, Oklahoma, Vandy, back-to-back. They're going to lose all those.
1: South Alabama, who just beat my alma mater.
3: Yeah, that's right. I saw that on TV.
1: They did. Yeah.
3: I knew.
0: It happens, Grant, sometimes.
1: Tough year for our schools, man.
0: Yeah, tough time.
3: Just rough. But as far as CU goes, I don't know. Is there any shot they turn this thing around? It doesn't feel like it. And at this point, you got to start to wonder, like, is the clock ticking on Coach Prime?
0: Well, obviously, that's going to be the conversation, no matter who the coach is, especially Coach Prime, where there was so much expectations, a lot of build-up momentum when Shador and Travis were here, and those guys are no longer here. And the program took somewhat of a nosedive last year with only 3 wins. So for Coach Prime, the idea is that, keep chopping wood, trying to get the 6 wins. That's their goal right there, Ben. Mm-hmm. No matter who the opponent, get to 6 wins because that makes you bowl eligible.
3: Yep.
0: And that gives you another opportunity to come back in 2027. Now, I was talking to someone Sunday at the game, and this conversation came up, and I thought about what you and I discussed, that they said, man, Nick, I don't know if Mike Norvell is going to make it at Florida State.
3: Yeah. And then he goes out and pulls out that last second win or whatever.
0: Hey, man.

0: You never know, man. That's the great thing about sports. Some individuals are underestimated. Some individuals are, you know, talked up with a lot of hype. But then you have to go out there and you have to prove it. So for CU, man, get to six wins.
1: Mm-hmm.
0: As we become, by hook or crook, get to six wins. Let's call it a day and let's just roll into 2027.
1: Yeah, the Seminoles right now are 1-2, by the way. They ended up losing to Alabama. They were hanging tough for a minute there.
0: Hey, man, isn't that a New Kids on the Block song?
1: It is. I was just waiting for you to tell on yourself on that one.
0: How am I telling on myself?
1: By knowing New Kids on the Block
0: song. So I should know it. What are you trying to say, Ben?
1: Yes, you should not know.
0: Hold on, Ben.
1: Crooning about how he's hanging tough.
0: Wait. Why should I not know it, Ben? Why?
2: I just didn't have you pegged as a boy band culture kind of guy.
0: I mean, I listen to boy bands. I just wasn't in one like you. That's the difference.
3: If Nick's not afraid to admit he likes Taylor Swift and Sarah Bareilles,
1: yeah,
3: he can like New Kids on the Block.
0: That's fair. Thank you.
1: That's fair enough.
0: It's called being diverse. Diversifying your musical taste.
1: Okay.
0: Yes.
1: I can roll with that. I was watching, matter of fact, we're watching Mr. Swift last night.
2: Watching that game at the end there with the Colts and they blow.
3: Everybody keeps writing them off.
2: Blowing that thing.
0: Mr. Swift keep making plays.
2: Travis Kelce, or as I call him, Trailer Swift, out there still making plays at 3 million years old or whatever he is now.
0: They're making plays.
3: You know, if there's one more, like, semi-famous woman that starts dating an NFL player, how many cutaways are they going to have between the Chargers and the Chiefs? It's like
2: thank
3: every
2: you, by
3: big
2: the way,
3: play.
2: For getting my Madison Beer joke
3: during
2: earlier.
3: K-Way
2: you
3: sports.
2: Cultured man, you.
3: Yes.
2: Yeah. Nobody else got it. They just let it go.
0: No, wait. Now, I'm missing something, Grant. You mentioned the Chargers. Who are they panning to at the Chargers game?
1: Madison Beer.
3: Oh, Justin okay. Herbert's girlfriend.
1: Yeah.
0: Oh, I don't know who she is.
3: Well, you should get to know her.
0: Is that similar to the video I sent you?
3: Not quite that far.
0: Okay.
1: I mean, she's all right. She's all right.
0: Well, hey, listen, man, good for him.
3: You can see why Herbert's struggling on the field. His mind is elsewhere.
0: Hey, you didn't tell him. You better go talk to Taylor Swift. Get his mind right.
3: Yep, figure it out.
0: I
3: don't think she has Taylor Swift money.
1: No. Not even close. Wasn't she the one that was discovered by Bieber or some nonsense?
3: Yeah, I don't know how she got famous.
1: Yeah, I never know how anybody gets famous nowadays. I just assume they all have like an adult tape.
3: But you guys were so high on the Chargers this whole offseason. I was just laughing to myself at home.
1: I've just been handing money to the sports books on the Chargers. Handing it to them. Here, just take it.
3: Losing to the Raiders.
1: And the Cardinals.
0: And the Cardinals.
3: Yeah. Arguably the two worst teams in the NFL.
1: They haven't lost to Miami yet. To be fair, they have not lost to Miami.
0: That's the trifecta.
1: Yeah, but you lose to Miami and it's over. Like, at that point, it's over.
0: But you look at the Chargers, they committed like 4 turnovers.
1: Mm-hmm.
0: No matter who you're playing against, you cannot turn the ball over. You're right, Grant. I was really high. Both Ben and I were both high on the Chargers based on the addition of Mike McDaniels, what we anticipated their offense looking like. But it just seemed as though, I mean, they can't find any rhythm at all. They're still having protection issues, and that puts a lot of stress on the quarterback. And Herbert has turned the ball over more so now than he turned the ball over.
3: With his hamburger helper hand.
0: Yeah, exactly.
1: Man, how about them lining up? It was 3rd and inches or whatever, and they lined up in the gun, and they couldn't even get the read option right, and they fumbled the football. You saw that one?
0: Yes.
1: I'm just like, man, basic stuff. What are we doing? First of all, 3rd and inch, just run Herbert up in there.
3: When you look at their next couple of games, they've got the
1: brutal
3: Bills, the Seahawks, the Broncos, the Chiefs, the Ravens, the Texans.
1: Yeah, they could conceivably be 0-9. A team that I had penciled in as being very, very good could be 0-9.
3: God,
1: I'm not sure. Oh, they do play the Dolphins. All right, so they're not going to go. They're not going to lose all their games.
3: Yeah, they got the Jets and the Dolphins. But
1: 2 days after Christmas, they get the Dolphins.
3: Hey, Jets look scrappy this year.
1: Although it's in Miami, West to East, I don't know. I'm not even sure that could, you know, Miami's so bad. Like, you watch them play, like, it's just so bad.
0: Here's what Miami's coaches are thinking. We go out, we put up a united front, and say that we're trying to compete. We lose enough games, and guess what? We get the first pick in the draft.
2: Mm-hmm.
0: Right?
2: Arch Manning, here we go.
0: It's a race to beat out Cleveland.
2: Yeah, well, Cleveland made the mistake of winning yesterday against the Tampa Bay Buccaneers after like a 30-day lightning delay.
0: It's still early.
3: I can't believe the Browns won that game.
2: Baker didn't want that revenge against the Browns?
3: He looked bad.
2: Yeah, he did.
3: He was overthrowing everybody.
2: That's what happens when he gets paid, man. All of a sudden he gets paid, he drops off for a year.
0: But now you're going to throw it on a guy being getting paid.
2: Every time he gets paid, though, he has like a down year. Like he gets paid and he just has a down year.
3: People's money.
2: And then when he wants to get paid again, all of a sudden he's like balling out.
0: See, Baker plays his best football, in my opinion, when he's angry.
2: Yeah.
0: Right?
2: Angry and hungry.
0: Yes.
2: That's the way to do it.
3: Yeah, he had a great mustache, though. That was a winner yesterday.
2: Yeah, okay. All right.
0: That's the only winner.
2: The Miami Dolphins through two games are averaging 13 points a game and are headed and are on pace to set a record for futility in scoring in a season.
0: Number one pick. Here we come.
2: The Malik Willis thing. That's still hilarious to me. Like, what, you thought that was going to work? I don't know. He threw a touchdown finally. So there's at least that. 56690 is the text line. Roy Bean going to join us in the next hour. I got a lot more stuff to get to. What was up with Pat Bryant? The penalties, man.
0: You know what? Here's the thing that's happening with Pat Bryant. Pat Bryant is an aggressive guy. I like his approach to the game. Never take away from your physicality. Mm-hmm. But what's happening with him is the idea of moving your feet. And understanding that you have to keep your hands inside, move your feet together like it's a dance. And the moment you get your hands inside and that defender starts to pull away, you got to let him go, right? Even if that means, Ben, you push him away, you shove him away from the play and where he's trying to get to, but you can't have a WWE takedown because they're going to get you every single time. And I know what he was thinking from a mentality standpoint. Mm-hmm. When offensive linemen and wide receivers and tight ends engage defenders, they're always taught to finish the play. And I get it. You want them to finish the play, but you want it to be done in the right way. Mm-hmm. He finished the play, and you want to put that guy on the ground, but not into a point where you're pulling and tugging his jersey. They're going to get you every single time.
2: Yeah, that was just something that jumped out. We got a lot of stuff to get to. Plus, we want to get to your thoughts. 56690 is the text line. Biggest surprises through 2 weeks. Get to all that stuff when we come back. 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
16: 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Salida's Monarch Mountain is still reeling from one of the worst snowfalls in Colorado history and the rising costs of diesel. General Manager Chris Haggerty.
17: Our best rate right now is higher than what it normally is, but we're doing everything we can to make sure that we're still going to have an amazing product and make sure that we're managing our expenses at the same time.
16: He says they will be smart about how they groom runs to save money while maintaining quality. And Treasury Secretary Scott Bessent says U.S. and Chinese officials are possibly lowering tariffs on some non-critical products.
18: The announcement comes as President Trump prepares to host China's President Xi Jinping this week at the White House. The secretary tells CNBC that both sides brought up a deal during their May summit in Beijing to lower existing tariffs on $30 billion worth of goods that each country imports from the other. I'm Scott Carr.
16: Our next update at 10 o'clock from the Common Spirit Health KOA News Desk. I'm Carrie Mack on KOA.
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20: Well, as of right now, I-25 northbound at I-70, the left lane is blocked. They're in the process of removing that stalled, I guess, abandoned vehicle there. And the tow truck is on the scene and the car is being loaded up. So it should be cleared fairly soon. But right now, that left lane is blocked, I-25 northbound at I-70. Highway 58 westbound at 44th Avenue. There was a crash there. It is now in the cleanup stages out near Golden. So things are moving a little better at that point. And Highway 67 down near Sedalia has been reopened in both directions after an earlier pretty big crash. Fox 31 pinpoint weather tonight, mostly cloudy, a low of 54. Tomorrow, sunny and a high of 82. A slight chance of thunderstorms as well. Right now, it's mostly cloudy and 63 in Denver. I'm Jeffrey Dalle on KOA, 850 AM and 94.1 FM.
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0: Welcome back to your Broncos Country tonight. Benjamin Albright, Nick Ferguson, Grant Smith here with you. 56690, the text line as always. Appreciate all you reaching out. Roby Bean going to join us next segment, NFL Six Pack in the next hour. Nick, we touched on it a little bit throughout the program already, but the biggest surprises through 2 weeks right now, throughout the league and for the Broncos. I think one of the biggest things we already touched on, at least surprising to you and I, is how bad the Chargers are. Like, we thought they were going to be decent, but I wouldn't have been surprised if they were like mediocre or whatever. They're bad. They're not middling. They're terrible right now.
1: Yeah. This is something that I did not anticipate them playing in this particular fashion, but this is kind of where they are. Here's what it tells you, is that your team has to be healthy. And I've been saying it as long as people were willing to listen to it, that the teams that truly make it through the playoffs, the gauntlet of the playoffs, and make it to the Super Bowl and ultimately end up hoisting up that Lombardi trophy, there's a little health to that. And there's a lot of luck that goes along.
0: Mm-hmm.
1: And when you just think about Justin Herbert, man, he's just been snake bitten to just be a part of the Chargers organization, where for years people have made jokes about the Chargers, and even when North Turner was there, the Chargers going to charge. And that's kind of what they're doing right now. They're turning the ball over at an alarming rate, and it's really hard for the offense to get into the rhythm or Herbert to stabilize himself as a quarterback in the pocket. And he is making some mistakes that I've never seen him make before.
0: Mm-hmm.
1: Ball security issues. So things are falling fast for them. But also, like, when you look at the AFC South, like, Jacksonville is now 1-1 after losing to the Broncos on Sunday. Texans, 0-2. The Colts, 0-2. Now, I think we all probably expected the Titans to be 0-2 at this particular point, but not the Colts and not the Texans. At this point, didn't even anticipate it.
0: Yeah, that I mean, there's just a lot. It's just fascinating to see the Texans. I mean, their schedule to start has been interesting.
2: Running up against that vaunted Cincinnati Bengals defense. But I tell you, Ben,
0: defense is certainly a thing to say about that team. Their defenses has improved, certainly with Dexter Lawrence there, but they've also allowed 33 points over that. And they played the Texans, who are not exactly the world's greatest, offense right now. They're missing, Nico Collins. Obviously CJ Stroud is kind of what he is. But they played the Bucks and they played the Texans. They held the Texans to 6. Now that was a decent performance. But the Bucks to 27 after the Browns held them to whatever it was.
1: We're kind of putting that on a scale. And it's not because Grant is sitting here, but I can't let you undermine the fact of what the Cincinnati defense is pretty much doing, because that was kind of the weaker side of that team. Something that Joe Burrow's like, look, he went to management. If you guys want me to stay here, basically, you got to make some changes. And a cheap organization like Cincinnati decided that they were going to do it. So their defense is actually playing well. And the addition of Dexter Lawrence, how big has that proven to be for them to kind of be their center point in their defense?
0: It's been better. It had stopping the run. They allowed 106 yards to the Bucs and only 85 to the Texans. So that's much better at stopping the run. And the good news for them, they got the Steelers and Dolphins in two of the next 3 weeks. Now the Jags are in there as well, but they're going to hit the bye week with some pretty decent defensive numbers, and then it starts to come unraveled a little bit with the schedule.
2: All we need is top 20.
1: They've been so bad.
0: I'm like, man.
1: Grant is not even talking about top 5. He said, just get in the top 20.
0: Well, we had that bet if they get the top 20, remember?
1: Oh, really?
0: Yeah.
1: Man, that seemed like it was 3 years ago.
2: Feels like it was 3 years ago.
1: It does.
0: Because it occurred 3 years ago. That's how long you've been gone. Oh, 56690 text line. What are the biggest surprises about the Broncos so far?
1: Well, I mean, the biggest surprise, man, I didn't expect for this team to come out as flat as they have. And I would even talk about the Jags game as well, because, I mean, everyone was optimistic, and that's what you're supposed to be. And we're not really seeing that training camp enthusiasm that everyone had because the team was performing so well in training camp, albeit you're competing against your own guys. But they were doing a lot of things. There were a lot of exotic formations. You know, Davis Webb was doing things in practice that made us go like, wow, this is going to be different. This seems more like a Andy Reid, Sean McVay type of thing. And it was like, well, they were going to go fast. And what we're seeing now as far as speed is concerned, they're getting to the line of scrimmage fast, right? But we're not seeing them run plays a la of what, you know, Brandon Marion said he was going to do in CU with the go-go offense. And it's surprising because Davis Webb was Bo Nix's quarterback coach. Mm-hmm. So whatever complaints that he had, he confided in Davis Webb. And you would think that Davis Webb would try to implement those things in the scheme. Maybe it's not happening because the team has kind of fallen back into their old ways of penalties, being in third and long situations. So whatever elaborate or creative plays we could see from Davis Webb, he's not ever able to get to him because now he's got to look on his call sheet. And I don't know how many coordinators in the NFL, and it's 32 teams, have plays for 3rd-and-8, 3rd-and-12, 3rd-and-19.
0: You don't have a whole lot of high success gold plays in that range. I've been surprised that they've called Adam Prentice up, you know, twice and gotten one reception for 2 yards out of that. That's it.
1: I'm thinking more or less that's kind of a depth thing because I feel as though, and obviously the team feels entirely different from the way that I feel, but the same thing that you can get out of Adam Prentice, can you get the same thing out of Nate Atkins? Could you not, but actually with a little more fluidity? Let's put it that way.
0: Mm-hmm. I don't know. Prentice is a little bit better as an inline blocker. They haven't used him as that, which I'm like, that's the point of calling him up if you're doing that. The run game has got one touchdown so far in the season. That's Jonah Coleman. The fact that Pat Bryant and Troy Franklin both have carries and Prentice does not. Bidet has one carry. The R.J. Harvey only had 3 before he got hurt. But Jonah Coleman's got 10. J.K.'s got 8. We know he didn't run the ball much in the first game. It's just the run game is weird this year. Both the top two backs, Dobbins and Coleman, average right at 4 a carry.
1: Well, the run game, that continues to be a work in progress. And obviously, the Broncos coaches heard a lot of the noise, a lot of the complaining, a lot of people saying, okay, listen, the Broncos, that was supposed to be their identity coming into this season, let alone you're not running the ball at all. And if when you do run it, you're not running it well. So what were some of the issues? Like in the game against the Jags on Sunday, I mean, the first 3 quarters, the Broncos tried to run the ball, but it wasn't as effective. And for me, from a defensive standpoint, you could try to run it all you want to, hoping that would change things, but you have to do it in a very creative way. Now, as I say that, a lot of what I saw on Sunday wasn't really on Davis Webb play calling.
0: Same thing with especially this past game. But I think with the Kansas City game, I don't think a lot of it was specific. There were some play calling issues, but I don't think a lot of it was play calling. I think a lot of it was execution.
1: It was because when the Broncos were trying to run the ball in both of those games, they didn't get any push. Now, I'm sitting next to former teammates of mine and guys who were on the offensive side of the ball. And this was kind of our back and forth conversation because I was like, well, did you see that? And they would say to me, did you see that? And we saw the same thing. There was no push. When you see certain offensive linemen or a group of offensive linemen that stand straight up and they're not firing out on a run play, that's a problem. So you're not establishing a new line of scrimmage, but more importantly, you're not staggering the defensive players to a point where you are naturally creating creases. Mm-hmm. So when I would hear individuals scream, well, the running backs are blind, they can't see. I'm like, you must be blind too because you can't see those guys not getting any push.
0: Yeah, and I think that's one of my biggest things is the offensive line as a whole. It's got rated as this great offensive line, and it hasn't been all that great through 2 games this year. I've seen some missed blocks. Bo Nix been sacked 4 times. We've seen the run game not exactly been able to get that push that you're talking about. It's just the offensive line seems a little out of sync.
1: It is, and for me, this is why I strongly feel this way based on the people that I've spoken to who have been offensive coordinators in this league, and they've done it well for a number of years at a high level. So whatever I don't know, I defer to them, and I lean on their expertise as I talk to them. Mm-hmm. And one of the things you have to do, and the Broncos tried to do it in the game on Sunday, establish the run out the gate. And that means putting your quarterback under center. Now, I don't know who has the issue with it. I don't know if it's a Bo thing. I don't know if it's an inside thing, not having a lot of confidence in Bo. But when you put your quarterback under center, it just changes so many different things as it helps your offense, but actually put the defense at a disadvantage. So putting him under center more and telling those guys, man, look, hey, here's what we're going to do. I know we script these plays in practice, but we're going to start our first four plays. Here's what we're running. You guys got to get down here and smack people in the face.
0: I put out a tweet earlier today in response to something, and it was interesting because it didn't go anywhere really. Didn't get a lot of attention or anything like that. But I was just saying, somebody was asking about, I think, Joe Lombardi, Pete Carmichael. And I was like, I've talked about this before. The Broncos brain trust is missing decades of experience with Joe Lombardi and Pete Carmichael not being it. Whatever else you think of them as coaches and all this kind of stuff, they're not hot candidates to be an offensive coordinator or a head coach anywhere. Pete Carmichael is actually a pretty good offensive coordinator in Sean Payton's absence, in New Orleans. You're missing decades of experience in the brain trust in the room to pick up on things, see the things all fall through the cracks, that kind of stuff. And I wondered how much of that has affected the team this year. I tweeted that out. It got noticed by almost nobody. And I got a text from somebody in the Broncos front office that said, this is the smartest take on what's been going on so far, and nobody's picked up on it.
1: Well, I can see, Ben, as to why there's some truth to it. Well, when you have a certain coaching style, and every coach has been coaching for a length of time in the NFL, there's a book out on those coaches, whether they want to or not. And it's based on down and distance, personnel grouping, certain situations you've been into, and what have you done with the offense after maybe sudden change. Sudden change means that the defense created a turnover, and now the offense gets the ball right back. So the same thing applies to this particular coaching staff. And what was the reason why Joe Lombardi and Pete Carmichael was here in the first place? They work with Coach Payton down in New Orleans. So there's a certain familiarity with what the head coach wants.
0: They know what he wants. They know what the standard is, what the scheme is.
1: And what he's looking for.
0: Right.
1: Right? So what you miss out on that, as you miss out on that experience, is those guys being boots on the ground, whether they're on the sideline or whether those guys are 30,000-foot view in the press box. Mm-hmm. They know what they're looking for. Mm-hmm. They can assist you. Like when you say, okay, well, what are we getting here on third down? So they can tell you because they're charting plays. Hey, every third down in a situation, when we line up in this personnel grouping, they're bringing pressure from the right side or left side. Oh, they're playing this coverage. The reason why I know that when I work with San Francisco, that was one of the responsibilities. You're charting plays to try to find creases where the defense can take advantage. The same rule applies on the offensive side of the ball. So you have to think that there's a little something to be said for that, because look at how Buffalo is efficiently executing. Now, I'm not going to say it's because, all of it is due to Pete Carmichael.
0: That offense is rolling right now.
1: It is rolling. There's a little of Joe Brady in understanding what the coordinator wants. What is he trying to get out of the offense? Level of execution. So I think there's something to be said about Pete Carmichael and Joe Lombardi, no matter how big a role you think they played or less of a role. I think there's something to be said about that.
0: I do too. And it was interesting. Like I said, I got that text from somebody in the Broncos front office, and they were talking about that. And let me get right on that.
1: See, I tried him, Grant.
0: Yeah,
1: he was on the roll. I was seeing if he was going to let it go.
0: But I will say, like, it was fast, because I was like, I just thought it was common knowledge. I'm like, hey, we are missing some of the brain trust here. Whether I don't get me wrong, if somebody who was lambasted Joe Lombardi, especially when he was OC of the Chargers, but they are missing a lot of experience in that offensive room now. You promoted Webb as the offensive coordinator, okay, but you also got rid of two assistants that have been around Sean Payton and been around this offense and been for a long time, right?
1: Yeah.
0: And so I think there's something to be said for that. Pete Carmichael, obviously up there in Buffalo. Joe Lombardi, obviously up there in Baltimore. And, you know, both those guys got jobs, you know, right away because other people recognize having that experience in the room is a big deal. And I just wonder how much is falling through the cracks right now because you've got a lot of youth and inexperience that are trying to run this offense.
1: Well, yeah, Ben, there's something to be said about that. But I'm sure inside the building, if they were listening to us, which I know at times someone's listening.
0: They do.
1: Right, they may have a difference of opinion because they trust some of the young coaches on the coaching staff, and that's okay. And I don't think what we're talking about is outside of the norm to think that those minor changes or maybe viewed as minor changes may not have a much larger impact because in the NFL right now, and it's been this way for the past, 15, 20 years, it's all been about the quarterback, right? Mm-hmm. So that's the guy that you're propping up. That's the guy who's making the most money. And it's about aiding him. How do you help him? And everything that the teams do, the Broncos included, it is to help the quarterback. That is on the defensive side of the ball. That's why I'm glad Vance Joseph is here. I'm hoping that he gets a head coaching job after this cycle. But this is why you bring in a new wide receiver coach. Because the idea was that there was too many drops, right? And this is why Zach Streif is here, to kind of keep this offensive line intact and to make sure that they're blocking well. Because he's a guy who's played in his offense. He's played for Sean. He knows what Sean wants. And he's trying to get that same duplication from his offensive lineman on the field. Sometimes as a coach, you have in your mind what you want to do, how you want to do it. And you try to get your players to do it. And sometimes you come to a sad reality that maybe they can't do the same thing that you were able to do as a player.
0: Yeah, and that's one thing I think, even when it comes to like player evaluation, I think that was John Elway's blind spot. John Elway kept drafting quarterbacks that reminded him of him, but they couldn't do the same things he could do. They didn't approach preparation the same way he approached it. And, you know, and that was sort of the problem. You know, Paxton Lynch had a big arm and athleticism and all that kind of stuff. He had a 10-cent head, right? You know, so when you're and Zach Dysart, you know, the big eye, big arm, and had more... And not everybody's John Elway. And so that's the thing. Michael Jordan, when he was a talent evaluator in the NBA, kept drafting guys that would do certain things, but none of them have Michael Jordan's killer instinct.
1: But the reason why, because those guys play the game, even Wayne Gretzky, at such a high level.
0: That you assume everybody has the same level
1: because
0: of preparation
1: you're asking yourself,
0: and mentality.
1: If I can do it,
0: why can't they?
1: Why can't you?
0: Yeah.
1: Why can't you be motivated just like I was?
0: Right.
1: Guys, they just built different.
0: That's what Grant says every time I'm hosting. He's like, if I can do it, why can't? I don't know. Anyway.
1: We got to hit a break.
0: I'm going to stretch it back after this.
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18: KOA News Time, 10 o'clock. I'm Carrie Mack. State leaders are staying extra vigilant after foreign hackers breached the computer systems of two Colorado water utility companies. Aurora Water's Melissa Grove.
30: They can do a lot of harm if they get into our systems. So we use automations from the treatment process through the distribution process to get it to your house, and they can attack any part of that system.
18: The governor's office confirming the August attacks did not affect the quality of Colorado's drinking water. And UC Health at the University of Colorado is beefing up security after someone intentionally disrupted the hospital's primary oxygen supply. The incident earlier this month forced staff to move patients on oxygen to individual backup supplies and switch the entire hospital to a secondary oxygen source. No patients were affected, and UC Health says the issue was fixed a short time later and the hospital was switched back to its primary oxygen supply. Loveland police believe a targeted shooting may have led to a crash in I-25 early Monday morning. Police were alerted to the crash thanks to an Apple Watch notification near the I-25 and Eisenhower Boulevard off-ramp just after midnight. Loveland PD's Chris Badgett.
4: Could hear commotion, but there wasn't conversing back and forth. Once our officers arrived on scene, we understood the severity of the injuries, which made conversation practically impossible.
18: When officers arrived, they found two people in the same vehicle with gunshot wounds. Both were taken to the hospital and are in critical condition. CU police say a suspect has been identified and they're in the process of making an arrest. And the Rockies are gearing up for their last few games of the regular season. They'll take on the Diamondbacks at home tomorrow. Our next update at 10:30. From the Common Spirit Health KOA News Desk, I'm Carrie Mack on KOA.
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8: Welcome back to Broncos Country tonight. Benjamin Albright, Nick Ferguson, Grant Smith here with you. 56690, the text line as always. 3 says, come on guys, Sean Payton's still calling a lot of the plays that looks like his offense.
9: So the conspiracy theories are saying that Sean is secretly calling the offense in the times where it's good, and it's Davis Webb when it's not good.
10: No, that's not happening. Listen, I think it's safe to say that, hey, listen, he still may be involved enough to where the plays look similar to what you've seen previously.
9: Well, I mean, it's the same plays, yes. Just a different guy calling them.
10: Exactly.
9: All right, there we go. With that, let's go out to the KOA Comsworth Hotline and bring on our friend from CBS, Romy Bean. Romy, how's it going?
20: Oh, doing great. How are you guys doing?
9: Doing really well. Appreciate you taking some time. Tonight, we got a lot of questions about CU. Let's start there, I guess. First of all, what did you think about CU kind of smack-talking their opponent prior to getting smacked into next week, losing to Northwestern 41-7?
20: Well, you know, it's always one of those things that if you win, it works out. And if you doesn't, really comes and spikes you back in the rear. And that one sure did. I actually saw somebody posted a new pin that somebody was wearing at Northwestern, and it said, "Welcome to the bleeping library." So they're having fun with that one. I will say that stadium, and I saw people talking about it, that like other people in the Big Ten have also kind of got fooled by that. You look in there and it is very underwhelming. My press box seat, guys, I could see 30 yards. I could see to the 30 yard line. I literally went and watched from somewhere else. But, you know, that's one of those things that comes down to, you got to, you know, are you overlooking your opponent? And they feel like maybe in a sense that they were. Maybe they were feeling their oats a little bit. Oh, look at this little stadium, and came back to bite them.
10: So with that being said, where do they go from here? Because now you're getting into, you know, the meat of the conference play. You have a big opponent this weekend in Baylor, and the team looked little out of sorts, and I don't know if it's because they were underwhelmed by the size of the stadium and kind of got too big for their britches, but how do you think it's going to fare as they try to rebound against Baylor?
20: Yeah, I feel like this was an incredibly disappointing loss, because in a lot of ways, and this is not taking anything away from Northwestern, but CU beat themselves in so many ways. You know, you can't beat the opponent
5: and beat yourself when you got four turnovers and three turnovers on down and they're making mistakes and silly penalties that are putting you in bad situations. I mean, a lot of undisciplined, just bad football. And those are things that I think coming into this season with a different coaching staff and what felt like really a different demeanor around the program, it did feel like a regression, I think, in a lot of ways. And after the game, you know, Deion Sanders was saying that he didn't feel like they were playing up to their potential. And, you know, maybe didn't seem as concerned as I felt kind of watching that, because it felt like the first 2 weeks there was still plenty to correct. But there was, you know, it felt like they had really turned the page from last year. And now there's a lot of questions. And so I think these kids have a lot to prove now as you go into conference play. Mentally, you got to get back. You got to get right again. And you got to play a lot cleaner football. And so this was one of those games where it felt like kind of had to have, because you're going into a really tough stretch. You look at the next four games after Baylor, you got Texas Tech, you got Utah, you got Oklahoma State. So it was one that felt like they were building momentum, and this one feels like it was a couple steps back.
9: That it did. Talk with Romy Bean from CBS. Last CU question for me, and that is, what does Prime have to do to keep his job? Like, what does this team have to finish at?

0: realistic situation of where CU is even kind of financially, it feels like a much longer discussion. I know that's not really answering your question, but I genuinely feel that way when it comes to that program.
1: Well, let's move to the Denver Broncos, because that organization avoided the dreaded 0-2. Now they're 1-1, which increases their odds 43% to make the playoffs. And we saw somewhat of a change in game plan. I don't know if they listened to the noise, Romy, but we saw them run the ball more. And oh, by the way, 10 targets for Jalen Waddle. As you sat in the press box and you saw him get reception after reception, what was the first thing that came to your mind?
0: Well, the first one was finally, especially after week one, right? This is what you traded for. This is why you gave up all that to get Jalen Waddle and to see him utilized that way. What I liked is the not just how he was utilized, but when Bo Nix found him. Three huge third down conversions, every single one for a first down. 6 of his 8 receptions were for first downs. So a guy that is extending drives and, you know, all the plays that are coming out today, doing the sick juke on the players. And I just feel like we saw Jalen Waddle live up to his potential and get utilized in the right way. That was certainly a plus from the game, and especially kind of, it could be a microcosm of a lot of things bouncing back from that week one where so many things went wrong, and finding ways to really use your best assets to help you get a win.
2: You know, the biggest controversy, I guess, has been the Davis Webb play calling thing, although this offense doesn't look appreciably different from what it did when Sean Payton was calling the plays. I think there's a lot of player execution issues out there. I pointed out on Twitter today that this team could be missing vital components of the brain trust. You got rid of Joe Lombardi, you got rid of Pete Carmichael. The Bills offense seems to be looking fine up there with Carmichael helming that with Joe Brady. Having that much experience outside the room as well as a rookie play caller, is that the reason that we've maybe seen the sort of slow way this thing has sort of progressed with Davis Webb?
0: You know, I think that that's definitely a big point that people probably aren't, you know, looking at. And that's why we've got insiders like you, Ben, right? I think that's probably a point that a lot of people, it's a great point and something that people aren't necessarily talking about. You know, and I think, too, with Davis Webb, it's like exactly what you said, doesn't look appreciably different. So for me, it's a little hard to say, okay, what's the big difference here at this point? Because that game was so much like so many we've seen in 2025. I mean, there was a better commitment to the run, but in general, a lot of lack of execution, which I wouldn't necessarily put on Davis in the first half. But one thing I do notice, and this is just my observation, so I could be way off on this, but, you know, I definitely see Bo wanting to run a lot of tempo, and a lot of times you see him on the game kind of looking at the sideline saying, let's go, let's go, let's go, right? And I don't know if that, with Davis kind of still getting into his groove, does that throw him off at all? Is he rushing a little bit to call plays a little bit? Because it feels like Bo wants to go fast, and I don't know how that mesh works with a new play caller, right? And we saw Bo and Sean kind of go at it a few times on the sidelines last year. We obviously haven't seen that with Davis, but you see him a lot kind of trying to hurry it all up. And I just wonder how that works with a new play caller. Does Davis feel a little bit of extra pressure, you know, with Bo wanting to run a lot more tempo? I'm not really sure. It was just kind of an observation I had out of this game.
1: Well, Romy, if I am not mistaken, I know before the season, J.K. Dobbins made a pinky promise, and this is me paraphrasing, that if he was not healthy, he was treating, I guess, maybe select media members or members of the media to whatever beverage of choice. Now, he is questionable for Sunday night's game against the Rams. What is your belief that he would be available for that particular game? And if he's not, how much are you falling in love with Jonah Coleman?
0: Well, you know, it's one of those things where I think J.K. will play. I think he'll be fine. I feel like they're kind of treating him with kid gloves. Like they're almost so scared he's going to get hurt that whether it's a cramp or a bruise or any little thing that comes up, it feels like they're going to take him out of the game and try and keep him healthy for the later part of the year. And, you know, it feels like a very they're being extremely, extremely cautious with anything that happens.

0: with J.K. Dobbins. So for that reason, I feel like it's a little bit hard to judge. Is it a hamstring? Is it okay? Was it just a cramp? You know, because it does feel like they're being incredibly cautious, just based on history, right? That being said, you know, if he is hurt, it's always, this is how life works in the NFL. It moves real fast, right? And Jonah Coleman is certainly earning the opportunity to get more carries, and why shouldn't he? And I think, you know, this is not novel. I know a lot of people were talking about it today, but, you know, the awareness, the situational awareness to slide, you know, right before the two-minute warning, let the clock drain down the two-minute warning, and then to that essentially seal the win, that's stuff you just don't see from a rookie. So, you know, Jonah Coleman is, yeah, I think it's one game, and we love falling in love with the next man up, but he's given a lot of reasons why it's hard to take him out of the game at this point, you know, and especially with the running back. You got to run the hot hand, and if that's Jonah Coleman, I don't know, how do you take him out and say, hey, man, you're number three again, if he has another big week and, you know, J.K. and R.J. can't go. So there's probably a lot of pressure on J.K. and R.J. to play as well. So it's, I think this running back situation is going to be one of the most interesting ones, but I do think you need all three if you want to get where you want to go, like plain and simple at the end of the day.
1: Talking with Romy Bean from CBS. Romy, the current highest rated quarterback in the NFL is Drew Lock, just like everyone wrote it up at the start of the season.
0: Oh, yeah.
1: Just kind of fascinating to see how that's gone. Jackson Dart was fairly close to him, got injured in this game against the Rams today, probably going to be out for a little while. Looks like the Rams are going to get Jameis Winston the rest of the way on that. When the Rams, of course, come to town, Sunday Night Football, a week short, where is your confidence in the Broncos versus the Rams as it pertains to perhaps a week ago?
0: Yeah, you know, the Rams is one of those teams, especially after that week one going in. This looks like a bona fide Super Bowl team. I was one of those people that 100% these guys are going to the Super Bowl. They get embarrassed in week one. I do think a lot of that had to do with the flight plans and everything. But, you know, not having Myles Garrett, that's huge for the Broncos. That's a huge change, right? Aaron Donald coming in, and while he's in incredible shape, still working his way back into football shape and having to do that at altitude, right? You know, those are some things that I think the Broncos can at least maybe get a different version of this Rams defense. And I think on the other side of the ball, Matt Stafford's so interesting because, you know, he's not a super mobile guy, right? But he has got grandfather level knowledge. He has seen everything. And so I think this is probably a challenge that the Broncos pass rush really likes, right? It's a lot different than a Trevor Lawrence who's running around scrambling. But, you know, a guy like Matt Stafford is scary because he has seen everything. And so he knows perhaps how to game plan this formidable Broncos defense better than a lot of quarterbacks. So I think it's a great challenge, but I feel a lot better about this matchup than I did when the season started, and just even kind of over the last 2 weeks, I think the Broncos fixed a lot of the things that they needed to fix. There is still much left to be desired, I think, offensively, but I think that the Broncos probably feel pretty good about this matchup as well.
2: Well, I feel pretty darn good about the Broncos' defense being able to bounce back after missing 28 tackles and playing with a little more cohesion. Yeah, there's still some things that they need to work on, but how did you feel about the defense actually bouncing back? We saw a lot of guys get their hands on balls. Either they were batting them down or your Rodney Marsh, he came down with it. And I think that kind of changed the trajectory of the game for the Broncos. So when you assess the defense, week two, heading into week three, what are your thoughts on the rebound of the defense?
0: I mean, I was incredibly impressed. Look, all week they said, we're going to bounce back. We're going to bounce back. That wasn't our standard, yada, yada, yada. But they walked the walk. And I think right out the bat, right, Zach Allen and Q Robinson get that sack, and immediately the pass rush just feels like, okay, that's the pass rush we know. It felt like for whatever reason, whether they were drinking their own Kool-Aid or whatever it was, I mean, week one now looks like the aberration that we kind of thought it was. I think the pass rush getting hot early was huge. And then, you know, they've harped on takeaways. They harped them all last year. They've got one in each game so far. So it just felt like the defense completely got their swagger back. And for whatever reason that they played the way they did in week one, to make that mental switch, it shows that it's not a talent issue. It was an execution issue, plain and simple. And I think that's a group that's got a lot of pride, right? And they got really embarrassed. And I can't imagine them regressing again. I think that what we saw in week two, that is the expectation, that is the standard, and we'll see that going forward.
1: Tyler Robine from CBS. Romy, what's been your biggest surprise so far in this NFL season?
0: Oh, the Chargers. Unbelievable what's going on with the Chargers. Now, I wasn't one of those people that picked the Chargers to win the West, but a lot of people picked the Chargers to win the West. I definitely was expecting more from the Chargers with Mike McDaniel going over there. And just the implosion, I mean, that insane stat that came out that they've the only the second team to lose back-to-back home games by double digits to two teams that had sub 200 win percentages last year. Just insane, the implosion early on. And if you look at the Chargers' next four games, what is it? Bills, Broncos, Chiefs, and somebody else.
1: I think Ravens.
0: Really good that Ravens. I mean, they got the Texans, who I know are 0-2, but still. So just the Chargers. And I guess on the flip side, the Raiders. Look, I don't think the Raiders are going to be great this season, but, and I know a lot of Broncos fans will probably be mad about this, but I'm super happy for Clint Kubiak. I'm happy to see him having some early success as well. So I guess the AFC West standings right now, that could be my biggest surprise.
1: I'm right there with you. I said the same thing. Chargers being as atrocious as they are, and the Raiders sitting there partially atop the West has got to be baffling, I think, to most folks. Romy, we appreciate the time as always.
0: You guys are the best. Thanks for having me.
1: Absolutely. Romy Bean from CBS Colorado. Always appreciate her having some time to jump on there with us, talk about things. We got an NFL six-pack. We come back.
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20: 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The White House is launching something called Trump TV.
21: The 24/7 streaming channel on YouTube will be updated in real time. The White House says it will feature top past moments and announcements. It all comes after the White House television press pool said it would no longer cover President Trump's events after he barred some outlets from the White House. I'm Tammy Trujillo.
20: The ski industry facing a new challenge as they prepare to deal with higher operating costs since diesel is hitting record highs. Monarch Mountain General Manager Chris Haggerty.
22: I think that's also part of what excites a lot of us that are in this industry, certainly in management roles about it, is that there's always a new challenge to overcome. There's always something you gotta adapt to.
20: This comes after one of the worst seasons on record. Haggerty saying they will have to be creative to make sure operating costs don't spike while maintaining quality for guests. Our next update at 11 o'clock. From the Common Spirit Health KOA News Desk, I'm Carrie Mack on KOA.
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35: 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Grant Smith is back. 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
6: Longtime Bills radio voice John Murphy believes he lost his credential over criticism of Joe Brady. Murphy wrote an article for WIVB-TV, the official station of the team, and it was criticizing Joe Brady. 2 days later, he heard from his sports director that he would not be getting a seat in the press box at the team's new stadium. Murphy, regarding whether he believed the denial was a result of his column, I think so, but I don't know. If it is the case that he lost his credential for criticism of Joe Brady, what do you think of that decision from the Bills?
1: Well, that's absurd. If that's the way that it happened, I would struggle to believe that a team would do that on one critical column, because you understand what's going to happen. Like, you're going to get pointed out for doing it, right? We just saw the President of the United States yank credentials because he didn't like coverage of him, and then everybody just canceled their coverage of him, and now he's sitting there trying to push out his own coverage thing or whatever, and it's a disaster. Like, the cover-up's always worse than the crime. Doing stuff like that, you just ignore columns like that if that's the case. I don't know enough about this to say definitively one way or the other, but if you really yanked credentials based on a negative column, that's a you problem, not a them problem.
7: Yeah, I hope that this is not the case, because this is not media at its finest. Even though we may not like the opinions that other people express, I mean, it is a free country, and you're allowed to really talk about the team. Because for me, if this is true, and this is the reason why they're doing this is disingenuous. Because your idea as a person covering the sport is to be as objective as possible. And everything is not going to be, you know, peaches and cream. So you have to call it how you see it. You have to call balls and strikes. And if this is the way they're playing it, man, this is not great.
1: I want to go a step further with this, because Murphy spent 16 years as the color analyst, and then he was the play-by-play guy for 19 more. They even called him the voice of the Buffalo Bills. It's basically like if Dave Logan retired, wrote a column saying that Sean Payton might be the biggest impediment to the Broncos, and then they denied him a credential. That's the ground.
7: Okay, but I think the bigger thing is that I know there's always connections with teams, especially broadcast partners, but, I mean, are you going to sugarcoat something, or are you going to tell the fans what it is? And I understand there's a relationship and a partnership there, and you don't want to ruin that partnership, but where do we draw the line between controlling what someone is actually saying and really silencing their speech?
6: Yeah, and I mean, if this was common practice, Ben's credential would have been pulled years ago.
1: I'm just saying.
7: Like, and my credential would have been pulled from being on the show
6: just
7: with
6: being associated.
1: Guilty by association. I will say, in the interest of full disclosure, there has been one incident in which there was a minor threat to reduce my credential. We had a meeting with the coaching over there, and that was the end of that threat very quickly. I was like, do you really think that it's more dangerous unless to put me on the outside? Really? You keep me on the inside, keeps it gonna, I'll open my mouth all the way. You put me on the outside.
6: And going back to Murphy, if this is the case, like, he's got 35 years of those stories.
1: Yeah. Like, that's the dumbest thing you can do is yank a credential list. Somebody does something egregious, like fight a player or something.
3: Two.
1: Yeah, that was a veiled shot.
6: Aaron Donald back for the Rams tonight in Monday Night Football, but notably absent. Puka Nacua officially inactive due to his hip injury. What's the latest with Puka Nacua, and what is the hip injury all about?
7: See, I like how you just kind of stress the hip injury. I don't know if that has anything to do with this off-the-field complications, because I know there was some something out there against him where he bit some young lady and put his teeth marks in her skin. So I don't know if this is has anything to do with it. But anything that keeps Puka Nacua from playing on Sunday Night Football, hey, man, I'm all for it.
1: All right, I'm gonna tap dance around this one as best I can.
7: Just call him Fred Astaire.
1: It's not a hip injury. It's a groin injury. I know what it says on there, and I know what's out there that it's a hip injury. It's not a hip injury. It's a groin injury. And it did not come from the practice field. Three.
6: You don't want to add anything else?
1: I do not want to add anything else to that.
7: I think he added everything that you needed to be
1: All I'm telling you guys is, if you listen to the Fantasy and the Gambling shows, I told you yesterday morning Puka Nacua wasn't going to play. I knew what was going on. I told you he wasn't going to play. There you go.
7: Sounds like a guy putting in some work.
3: Three.
6: The Falcons quarterback carousel has finally landed on their first-round draft pick from 2024. The team announced that Michael Penix Jr. will start in Thursday night's game against the Packers at Lambeau Field. Recovering from another torn ACL in November of 2025, he's fully participated in practice before both regular season games, but was not deemed ready to play. Do you think he will be successful in his return to the starting role for the Falcons? What is your outlook for the rest of the year, and are you sad to see Jack Strand not get a real shot for the Falcons?
1: Well, this was always the plan. They wanted Penix to be back. They are so done with Tua. He was unmitigated disaster. Absolutely terrible. Then you bring in Cooper Rush, and you got exactly what you expect out of getting Cooper Rush. They yanked him in the third quarter because he was ineffective, put in Jack Strand. They combined for three interceptions, generated a passer rating of 28.8 in that game. So they're going with Penix. I don't know if he's ready. I don't know, whatever. But I knew this was always the plan, to turn to him and see what they got there and go for that, because I knew that they absolutely knew that Tua was not it about halfway into camp.
7: Well, you know what? I agree with Ben that this is kind of the idea, just kind of try to get Cooper Rush and Strand to get you through the worst parts. I'm not saying the worst part of the season, but the early part of the season, with the hopes that at some point Penix would be ready to go. And now they have him. Now, does it change anything about the trajectory of their offense? I don't really think it does, because there's still always the injury worry with Michael Penix. But you give the ball to Drake London, throw it to Kyle Pitts, hand the ball off to Bijan, and just kind of call it a day. But this is exactly what Kevin Stefanski and the Falcons were hoping, that they'll get back. But we'll get a chance to see how well this move actually plays off of them.
3: Four.
6: Well, speaking of injury-prone quarterbacks, Commanders QB Jaden Daniels dislocated his left elbow during Sunday's loss to the Cowboys. Now he's trying to sort out how long he will be out of action as a result of the injury. Daniels went for imaging on the elbow earlier today, and head coach Dan Quinn said at his press conference that he will now solicit opinions from specialists about the next courses of action. This is the same elbow Daniels injured on the same injury during the 2025 season and missed four games before returning to the lineup. What's the long-term outlook for Jaden Daniels, and if he is out for an extended period of time, is this another lost season for the Commanders?
7: Yeah, I would have to agree with that, because there's a lot of expectations for Daniels coming into the season, especially after sustaining that injury against, I believe it was the Seattle Seahawks late in the season. And he thought with a healthy Jaden Daniels, I mean, the sky was somewhat of the limit. And I know Jaden Daniels has been criticized a lot over the past couple weeks based on what he said about his alma mater, LSU, which has nothing to do with him being a professional player, but being tapped with being injury prone. It's a very physical game, and injuries do happen. And it's unfortunate when it happens to a guy you're expecting a lot out of.
1: Yeah, this was tough. I mean, you watched it. You saw he looked like the Jaden Daniels of old for the first half. But, you know, this is a guy who had a thin frame coming out. Missed 10 games with three different injuries. He suffered dislocated left elbow. He's visiting specialists tomorrow and Wednesday to determine the best course of action. It's the same injury he had week 9 of last season. Last season, he returned to week 14, but then re-injured the elbow in that contest. This is one of these things where the Commanders got to figure this out, because at the end of the day, this is going to cost the coaching staff their job if they don't figure this one out.
6: Speaking of his alma mater, LSU, what do you think of that game on Saturday? LSU losing to Ole Miss.
1: LSU?
7: Well, you know what? Don't say that. It was a great game.
6: It
7: was a great football game. It seemed like a national title game with everything that was built up around it. And we knew that going back to Ole Miss, that was going to be something for, you know, Lane Kiffin going back into the belly of the beast. But I thought it was one heck of a game.
6: What do you think of Trinidad Chambliss, his pro prospects? I mean, he looks like the real deal to me.
1: He's a great college quarterback. I'm not sure what he does translates, man. We'll see. He needs the right coach to use his skill set and take the full advantage of his skill set. You can't plug him in with just anybody. There are some tools there. I'd love to see it. I don't think he's a top of the draft kind of guy, but I think that's a guy you take a swing on in the mid rounds. And if you get the right coaching staff, you might have something.
0: Five.
5: Kyler Murray clears concussion protocol and is ready to return to the starting lineup after he was hurt very early in the Week 1 win over the Packers when he was hit hard late on a slide on a scramble. He departed the contest having completed 3 of 5 passes for 18 yards with an interception. Since then, we've had the Carson Wentz experience with J.J. McCarthy, the third-string emergency quarterback. What's your outlook for Kyler Murray the rest of the season if he can stay healthy? And are the Vikings the favorite to win the NFC North? They are now the betting favorite.
1: I don't know that I have them the favorite to win the North. That defense is looking pretty tight. With the Caleb Williams thing, that sort of throws a question out there. I think Green Bay's better than they played. We'll see if they don't, you know, turn it on a little bit. I think it's Green Bay or Minnesota up there. I always thought Chicago and Detroit take a little bit of a step back this year. You know, Chicago looked like they were pouring the points on that Week 1, though. Caleb Williams, we'll see how long this injury takes. They were concerned it was a grade 2. Looks like there's not a tear there, so they're gonna look at this. He might be back as quick as a week, so we'll see with Caleb Williams. But end of the day, that 9-3 barn burner they had was certainly interesting.
7: You know, I don't know what the exact outlook is as far as a record total. All I can tell you is that whatever success that the Minnesota Vikings are hoping to find hinges on the health of Kyler Murray. And even when he's been, you know, healthy, going back to his time with Arizona, he's had moments where he's been really flashy, but he also has had moments where you were scratching your head like, what is he doing? So you hope that maybe Minnesota can get things going. But Aaron Jones, their running back, he suffered somewhat of an injury in the game on Sunday. So if you don't have a run game to support your quarterback, it's going to make everything tougher for him.
0: Six.
5: Via Ross McCorkle of SteelersDepot.com said on Sunday that the Steelers offered Joey Porter Jr., their cornerback, currently in a contract standoff with the team, was offered $27 million this year. Pretty significant raise from his $3.9 million that he would earn in 2026 under the final year of his slotted second-round contract. The 2026 payout tells only part of the story. It doesn't mean that the new deal would have averaged $27 million per year in new money. It doesn't mean that a penny of his compensation would have been guaranteed for injury or otherwise in 2027. But regardless of those specifics, Porter did not take the $27 million. The two sides currently aren't negotiating. What do you make of this standoff and Porter Jr. turning down a $24 million raise for this season?
7: Well, it makes things all that interesting as far as Porter still remaining with the team. I know he traveled with them this past weekend, and he missed the game for what I'm considering, giving you air quotes here, somewhat of a back issue, right?
5: Now, this isn't like Puka's hip injury, is it?
1: it's sort of, in that neither one exists.
7: Right, because usually we've seen guys do this when you had hold in instead of hold outs, and that's a way to just kind of be in the building so you don't get fined, and you just kind of keep the negotiation going. But Porter feels as though he's looking at Witherspoon, he's looking at Christian Gonzalez and saying, hey, listen, I play great football. I deserve to be paid handsomely, and I consider myself to be one of the top corners in the league, so we'll just have to stay tuned and see how this plays out.
1: All right, let me give you a few extra things on this. This was actually $27 million a year, but the problem was the guarantees were very, very light in this, so they could have got out from under very quick. The other part of this is that this isn't recent. Like, that was a while back. They have not been renegotiating anything. They aren't negotiating, and the Steelers are expecting to trade Joey Porter Jr. So that is the latest and greatest on that.
5: That'll be interesting. Landing spots?
1: I don't have one right now, but I will say that they are expecting to move him. That is their thing.
5: Okay, one bonus one for you. Every time Jerry Jones talks, it's something interesting. This time he said, it would have been hard to walk down here and talk to y'all tonight at 0-2. Didn't have to worry about that because the Cowboys beat the Commanders. However, there are quite a few teams currently sitting at 0-2. We talked about the Chargers and their surprising horrible start to the season. You've also got the Houston Texans, Miami Dolphins, Indianapolis Colts, the Washington Commanders, Tampa Bay Bucks, Atlanta Falcons, and Tennessee Titans. of those teams at 0-2, do any make the playoffs?
1: All the 0-2 teams? There's a few that could make the playoffs.
19: Ooh, really?
1: I mean, like the Texans, you think, you know, they're still going to be in it. They're 0-2. They're only minus 19 on points.
7: I mean, remember, Nico Collins is out. So, I mean, that's easy to say, hard to do. And the way that it's worked since, you know, 2020, teams that started 0-2, only 16% of those teams actually make the playoffs. So do you think the Titans going to make the playoffs?
1: No.
7: I'm not sure. I think Houston, maybe. The Colts.
1: No.
7: They have an opportunity. You don't think the Colts?
1: No.
7: Okay. So
1: Daniel Jones and Wright. I saw him play. Like they tried last night. They had some good stuff going against the Chiefs, but Daniel Jones just doesn't look right.
7: So now we're talking about the Falcons.
1: Tampa Bay. The thing about the Falcons in Tampa, man. They're 0-2. The other two teams in that division are 1-1.
2: Yep.
1: So they're not out of it.
7: Well, the fact that they're in the NFC South, that is something that actually
1: helps.
7: And
1: by the way, for as wrong as I was about the Chargers, I was right about those New Orleans Saints.
2: I can't believe that went against the Ravens and the second half against the Lions.
1: They almost pulled it off against the Lions, too.
7: Well, there's a slim chance that some of those teams actually make the playoffs, but I don't think the Dolphins are going to be one of those teams. The Titans, you said the Colts not.
1: No.
7: The Chargers at this point, it looks real desperate. They could be 0-7 sometime soon.
1: If they don't turn and watch them do something dumb, like turn around against a good team. Watch them do that. After I write them off, watch them turn around and do something dumb, start winning against good teams.
2: Well, how about on the other end of that spectrum, the 2-0 teams, the Chiefs, Vikings, Bills, Seahawks, Bengals. Hooray! Eagles, Raiders, and 49ers. And it looks like the Rams as well. Any of those teams miss the playoffs?
1: I don't think the Raiders make it. I would be shocked if the Raiders made it.
7: Well, first of all, remember, you were shocked that,
1: I'm sorry. That's going to have to happen in order to happen. The rest of those 2-0s probably belong at 2-0. Cincy, whatever. I mean, you've had an easy schedule, but otherwise.
7: Wow, you going to take that, Grant?
2: Said the Chargers were Super Bowl contenders. Yeah. So take it with a grain of salt.
1: Right. Take a whole bottle of salt at this point. Good Lord. Chargers are humiliating. They're humiliating me right now. They've scored 28 and allowed 52. Just gross. And Joe Alt looks like he's completely regressed into somebody who doesn't know how to play offensive tackle. Unbelievable. Broncos country tonight.
8: As we're telling you, no.
7: Not my baby.
1: It was a John Madden spoof that he's looking out his ear hole.
7: Yeah.
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22: 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So come on by, meet Ruby, get an autograph, have a drink, see some art. That's Saturday and Sunday, the 26th and 27th, Fascination Street Fine Art, 545 South Broadway in Denver.

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2: KOA News Time, 11 o'clock. I'm Carrie Mack. State and federal leaders tightening security as foreign actors continue trying to hack into drinking and wastewater systems across the country. Aurora Water's Melissa Grove says the recent hacks in Colorado are putting water security at the forefront.
3: We've been preparing. We've put systems in place to do detection. We have partners in place to make sure that we have the best defense possible.
2: There's no word on who is behind the hacks into two Colorado water utility systems last month. And election security also in the spotlight after the U.S. Supreme Court blocked new postal service restrictions on mail-in ballots. The court's decision means Colorado can continue mailing ballots to all registered voters under the state's existing system. Colorado County Clerks Association's Matt Crane.
4: In many counties, the ballot this year rivals War and Peace for how long it is. So make sure you give yourself plenty of time. Study all of those issues. Make sure you vote on each and every one of them so your voice can be heard.
2: Mail-in ballots are expected to be sent to Colorado voters in just 2 weeks. Airports across the eastern seaboard are looking to catch up overnight after a blown circuit at a Philadelphia ATC facility and a cut fiber line in New Jersey forced the FAA to call for a ground stop to most of the region on Monday.
5: But I don't want to understate the complexity of this. It's like trying to repair or rebuild a truck as you're driving it. This is a very, very complex system. And in fact, in that part of the Northwest, Northeast, you have basically one quarter of the flights out of the United States literally going through that or transiting or going in or out of one of those airports.
2: That's ABC's John Nance reporting. And the Rockies back in action tomorrow as they take on the Diamondbacks. First pitch set for 6:40. Pre-game coverage can be heard right here on KOA at 6 o'clock. Our next update at 11:30. From the Common Spirit Health KOA News Desk, I'm Carrie Mack on KOA.
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0: From the heartland of America and the gateway to the West. Good morning, good evening, wherever you may be across the nation, around the world. I'm George Norrie, and this is Coast to Coast AM. Later tonight, Intelligent Design. To our Jewish friends, I hope you enjoyed your Day of Atonement, Yom Kippur. Here's what's happening. As the war between the U.S. and Iran enters a fresh chapter with Houthi rebels attacking Saudi Arabia, several purported videos from Tehran have emerged showing mysterious, multicolored objects hovering over the capital city, triggering debate over whether they were drones or UFOs. Several reports stated that the LED lights with multiple flashing colors were recorded near the expressway in Tehran, however, there was no confirmation from any official about the object's speed, altitude, distance, or size. Very strange. And the State Department renewed its warning to Americans who may be traveling in and through the Middle East as escalating regional tensions rise among concerns among travelers. The warning came as the Iran-backed Houthi rebels launched a ballistic missile toward Riyadh, Saudi Arabia over the weekend, which Saudi Arabia said its air defenses intercepted. With more on today's conflict, Tom Danheiser. Tommy, what's up?
1: Well, George, the Iran-backed Houthis, an extremist political and military organization that controls the capital and large parts of Yemen, have escalated their attacks by launching drones and missiles at international shipping lanes in the Red Sea and targets in Saudi Arabia. Houthi fighters are moving to seize strategic heights in Yemen as the Iran-backed Houthi militia has seized control of the country's Red Sea coastline in recent weeks. The group is now engaged in fierce clashes with Saudi-backed Yemeni government forces on multiple fronts, and cross-border attacks in Yemen and Saudi Arabia have escalated. Meanwhile, Israel warplanes have carried out a series of airstrikes across southern Lebanon, including in the Nabatea, Bint Jubil, and Marshayoun districts. Oil prices are at their lowest in 11 days as this week's UN General Assembly in New York brings hope of diplomatic progress in the U.S.-Israeli war on Iran. And President Donald Trump stated that U.S. options are limited to letting Iran's economy rot or wiping out Iran unless a diplomatic agreement is reached. This as Iran's Hatam Al-Onbia central headquarters warned of painful retaliation against regional U.S. bases if a new large-scale strike is launched. George?
0: Thank you, Tom. Volkswagen is recalling more than 208,000 vehicles in the U.S. over a steering rack mounting bolt that can corrode and break, potentially causing loss of steering control. If it's your car, you'll hear from them soon. Recently revealed court documents have exposed internal statements by big tech insiders regarding their AI efforts, and those remarks are absolutely stunning. Let's check in with our expert, Lauren Weinstein, for details. Lauren, what's this all about?
2: Well, George, many experts consider recent warnings of AI threats to humanity's existence from AI firms to be largely a smokescreen from big tech to try to divert attention from real-world AI-related damage, things like building polluting data centers, spewing misinformation, error-prone medical and law enforcement AI transcription systems, chatbots reportedly contributing to suicides, and a long list of other problems. And just a few days ago, the U.S. was reportedly very close to potentially starting a war with China when an AI hallucination false report found its way into official military briefing materials and almost triggered U.S. military action against China. But now, stunning information is coming out of a court case involving the New York Times and other publishers against various AI companies. The AI firms have long argued that they're vacuuming up of data from the internet and other sources to train their AI models, usually without asking permission from or paying the sources, is completely legal. The federal government is currently very supportive of AI and data centers and has taken the AI firm's side in this dispute, despite widespread bipartisan more than 75% public opposition to data centers. But newly unsealed documents from the case are going public, and they're maddening because it's apparent that inside various of these firms, employees and executives knew that some of their AI-related actions were unethical, sometimes likely illegal, and could virtually destroy much of the internet's value. An internal Microsoft document said that millions of people around the world would soon consider AI models sucking up their work to be an astonishing theft of unprecedented proportions and could create a doom loop that destroyed the very sources on which AI models were training. At OpenAI, AI development was said to pose an existential threat to publishers and would ultimately wipe them out entirely. In another document, OpenAI's president is quoted as saying, "Ah, nice. when told staffers had developed a way to bypass the New York Times paywall. Documents show internal concerns at Microsoft that large AI models were a product that destroys its supply chain. These quotes go on, and as such, saying AI substitutes for the labor of people who define

0: steal even more clicks from their sites. Of course, the firms are now trying to make excuses for these damning internal quotes, but it's easy to see why many observers feel that it's now confirmed that big tech has been engaging in big lies about AI. The last remaining vestiges of big tech credibility are rapidly vanishing. It should be no surprise if their ability to get most people to believe much of anything these firms say going forward will be nearly impossible. And big tech will have nobody but themselves to blame for their sordid situation.
1: All right, my friend. Thank you, Lauren. Things are back to normal now, but earlier today, an equipment outage has grounded planes at some major airports in New York, New Jersey, Pennsylvania, and Boston. It was a big outage. Some astronomers are saying that the planet Mercury is shrinking. Let's check in with Seth Shostak from the SETI Institute. Seth, what's this all about?
2: Yeah, well, indeed, one of our sister planets is shrinking and downsizing faster than we thought. It's Mercury, as you just said. Mercury, as everybody knows, is the closest planet to the sun. It's slowly getting smaller. Now, Mercury is already one of the, you know, the traditional nine planets that's small. Of the nine planets you learned about in grade school, only Pluto is smaller than Mercury. But Pluto is dim, far away, something you can only see if you have a telescope and good eyes. And according to some, Pluto's not even a planet. Mercury, on the other hand, can be seen with a good pair of binoculars, or a bad pair of binoculars, or even no binoculars. This world, which gets as close as 48 million miles to us, you know, that's pretty close, astronomically speaking, it's really bantam size. It's about 3,000 miles in diameter. That's what, I don't know, it's like New York to San Francisco or something. It's only 1.5 times the diameter of our moon. So as planets go, it's truly a runt. It got a bad complexion too, pockmarked by craters and glacier. In case you're planning a visit, don't forget to bring your own oxygen. Also, your own food and a good book, although that last is not essential. But as I said, Mercury is shrinking. When it was born about 4.5 billion years ago, it was roughly 30% wider than it is now. I mean, everything gets smaller as it gets older, I suppose, with a possible exception of Elvis. So for billions of years, Mercury has been contracting, something astronomers have known for a while. But recent studies of features that crisscross this puny planet show that it's shrinking faster than we thought. Not a big difference, not something you're likely to notice. But it is nice to know that unlike the price of gas or the national debt, there's at least something everyone can point to that's getting smaller.
1: I love that story. Thanks, Seth. What's the connection between the late columnist Dorothy Kilgallen and the late aviator Amelia Earhart? In a moment, our favorite guest Mark Shaw joins us with his latest work, Girl Around the World, next on Coast to Coast AM. 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

0: 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And again, over the last 20 years, it's outperformed the stock market dramatically. And I think if someone gets in today, they're going to see a good appreciation for the next 3 to 5 to 7 years.
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2: 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And welcome back to Coast, George Norrie with you to get your week started. Mark Shaw has worked as a television legal analyst for CNN, ABC, USA Today, and as a criminal defense attorney and author of more than 30 books. His latest work is Girl Around the World. We'll tell you all about that in a moment. His body of work on Dorothy Kilgallen, Amelia Earhart, Neil Armstrong has been archived on his alma mater, Purdue University. He's done excellent work on the JFK assassination as well. Here he is, Mark Shaw, back on Coast to Coast. Hello, Mr. Shaw.
3: Oh, George, thank you. I love you, and I just thank you so much, you and Tom, for having me on the program again. Thank you.
2: Think the world of you. Miss you every time you're not on. It's good to have you back.
3: You betcha. Thank you.
2: Let's talk a little bit about Dorothy Kilgallen, then we'll talk about Amelia Earhart, and then we'll connect the dots on their relationship. She was born on July 3rd, 1913. She was a great columnist and journalist. Died very sadly in 1965. Tell us about Dorothy Kilgallen.
3: Well, she was an amazing woman. I never knew anything about her until I started looking at the JFK assassination, and I found out that she's the most credible reporter to have ever covered that tragic event. That was in my best-selling book, The Reporter Who Knew Too Much, and I started learning more about Dorothy's background and so on and so forth. You know, the interesting thing about these two women is there have been books written about both of them individually, but never one that connects them. And we're going to really learn. I always wondered more about Dorothy's background because she grew up in Illinois and then was in New York City. She was a college dropout. She then got involved with the New York Journal American, which her father was a famous reporter for. And she's just started taking off. She had to do what Amelia did with overcoming gender discrimination. It's another similarity between them. And then with the New York Journal American, she started covering, you know, some of the great trials of the time, the Lindbergh case, the Dr. Sam Shepard case that people remember with the TV show, the whatever they called it. You know, and she just worked her way up to where she was really very, very famous. And then she went after the JFK assassination because JFK was a very close friend of hers. He'd been to her home in on East 68th Street. In New York City several times. They were good friends. He invited Dorothy and her son Kerry to the White House and made a big fuss over Kerry. So when JFK was killed, she really decided, I'm going to find out what happened. And she was a hard-nosed reporter. She really believed, you know, in finding the truth and all of that and doing the research. And so people will remember from my books, or if they haven't, they can find out that she started in. The difference between Dorothy Kilgallen and everybody else who has ever looked at the JFK assassination, including me, is she was there. A few days after the assassination, she was in Dallas. She interviewed the Dallas police chief. She interviewed people that were right around there, and she found out that the shots had come from the overpass. And then she's the only reporter, I suppose this is her greatest credential, George, she's the only reporter who interviewed Jack Ruby at his trial out of 400 reporters. She then was able to expose his Warren Commission testimony, and just before she died in 1965, she made the statement to her friends, if the wrong people knew what I know about the JFK assassination, it would cost me my life. I bought a gun. She was writing a book for Random House that would have named names and so on and so forth. And unfortunately, she died at the early age of 52.
2: And that TV show with Sam Shepard was The Fugitive.
3: It sure was, yes. And she, of course, most people remember her as the a famous columnist on the quiz show, What's My Line? And I'm pleased to say that kind of by bringing Dorothy back to life after she died, that show now there's multiple of them on Prime Video and so on and so forth. But a lot of people remember her for that more than anything.
2: I was just a kid, but I remember her on What's My Line. She was it was a good show. It was fun, and she was spot on many cases. How did they decide to pick her? Because of her notoriety?
3: No, at the time she wasn't that well known, but they were looking for people that, you know, Dorothy was a thinker. She was very curious about things, and that's what you had to be on that show. I just draw a quick inference with the whole Amelia Earhart situation, because we're going to find out that one of Amelia's best friends was was Eleanor Roosevelt. And Eleanor Roosevelt, after Dorothy finished her race around the world that we'll talk about, sent Dorothy a congratulations letter, because Eleanor had been on What's My Line. And so there's a lot of parallels in there, but if you watch that show, you will see, even the last one on the night she died, she guessed four of those quiz shows. If people don't know about it, what they did is they brought in these people who had unusual occupations, the wax museum in L.A., or the woman on that last show was a football writer for the NFL, and at that time there weren't any. So it was a quiz show with the panel. They had mystery guests on there and everything, and it was on CBS for 10 years every Sunday night at 10 o'clock.
2: Fascinating, it truly was. And she was born in Chicago, and Amelia Earhart was born in Kansas, so they both were Midwest girls, weren't they?
3: Well, they were, and George, I'm going to admit something to you. I never knew about any connection between these two women, these two women. And Earhart, in fact, rose from being an unknown social worker with little aviation experience to an international celebrity as the most famous woman in the world. And Kilgallen was barely mentioned in the media as a young journalist, but became world-renowned after this race around the world that we're going to talk about. But there was a clue there, and I missed it. And I apologize to people who read some of my previous books. We'll talk about the race around the world in a little bit, and you're going to see that when Dorothy took off on that race around the world in the Hindenburg, and we'll give some details on that, it's the 90th anniversary of that race, that Amelia sent her a message, a caring message. You know, I know what you're going to go through. You need to take care of your diet. You need to get your sleep and all of that. And I had put that in several books, but I never really connected them other than that. And we'll explain how that connection came about.
2: Amelia Earhart was born in 1897, disappeared on July 2nd, 1937. Over the Pacific Ocean. What was she doing where she disappeared, Mark?
3: Well, what this book's really about is what happened to her when she was lost at sea in 1937. There's theories that have abounded during the years, that one of the great mysteries in history and all of that, but none have ever been looked into through the eyes of her kindred spirit, Dorothy Kilgallen. And that's what the book's all about, because we're going to find out that Dorothy has, just as she had the most, I believe, competent investigation of the JFK assassination. In this book, there's an article she wrote on July 7th, 1937, when Amelia was lost at sea, that talks about exactly what Dorothy thought happened to her. Dorothy had flown over during the race around the world, the same flight pattern, basically, that Earhart had. And she says in that article something that made me cry when I, tears in my eyes when I heard about it, because it's interesting. Dorothy Kilgallen's a collection of her body of work is at Purdue University. Amelia Earhart's is there, and mine's there. And so I was able to use research from Purdue, who, as you know, is conducting an expedition in next month to try to find Earhart's lost plane, and we can talk about that a minute. But it was so interesting to me that there was a connection between these individuals and two women who overcame all of the barriers and all of the other kind of thing. But Earhart came out of nowhere. In case people don't know, and they will learn in the book, as I did, I've learned so much from this book. You know, somebody said to me the other day, this is a very inspirational book. It's a breath of fresh air, because you have these two inspirational women, and in a world that is in chaos, you're gonna feel good about the things that happen here. Of course, their deaths is sad, but what they did while they were on the face of the earth is so inspiring, especially to young women, I would say. And so we'll go into that in a little bit. But Earhart was unknown and a social worker, and then a famous publisher, George Putnam, which is that publishing house is still around today. They decided they wanted to go ahead and have somebody fly across the Atlantic, a woman, and she did that first of all in 1928 with two men, and then in 1932 she was became famous because she flew solo to Europe from Newfoundland, and I have all the details in the books and pictures and everything else like that. One of the best pictures in the book, George, Amelia Earhart, if you ever look at photos of her, she rarely smiled. She was cute, I would say. I don't know if she was beautiful, but I found a photo where she's being interviewed after that 1932 race when she set all those records and everything. And she's standing there, and the guy says, well, what did you have to eat during your flight? And she says, well, I had this, and I had a chicken sandwich. And I love that photograph of her because it shows that side of Amelia that was really never known. So then we get to 1937, and Purdue University, by the way, funded her 1932 flight and her 1937 flight. And just to give people an idea, in the book, I have shown that the Purdue University people and an archaeological society are having an expedition, next month to go to the... people might want to look
2: at... Well, that was fascinating indeed, Mark. We're going to take a short break, but we'll talk about the connection in a moment with Girl Around the World.

0: KOA News Time, 11:30. I'm Carrie Mack. The Boulder Valley School Board will vote on Tuesday to close 4 schools, consolidating a number of others in the district, all due to declining enrollment. If approved, Douglas, Mesa, Flatirons, and Birch Elementary Schools will close next school year. And the man who was shot by an ICE officer in Austin over the weekend says he's dealing with intense pain and still has a bullet lodged near his spine.
1: He claims that he was taken from the hospital after doctors determined they could not remove the bullet that was in his back because they, according to him, claim it was too close to his spine. He said he was summarily taken from the hospital and taken to an ICE detention center. And he said that he did not sleep with a bed, that he's not receiving proper medical attention, and that bullet is still lodged in his back.
0: That's ABC's Pierre Thomas on the Start Here podcast. From the Common Spirit Health KOA News Desk, I'm Carrie Mack on KOA.
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1: 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And welcome back to Coast. George Norrie with you, along with Mark Shaw. Mark's latest book, Girl Around the World. Tell us about the relationship, Mark, between Dorothy Kilgallen and Amelia Earhart, and how did that start?
8: Well, George, I'm a historian, and I'm amazed sometimes at how these things work. Dorothy Kilgallen became famous in the 50s and 60s, but the backdrop of that is what she did in 1936. And that's when they had the famous race around the world. And the Smithsonian called it the original amazing race. What was that about? Well, it was about the fact that at that time they wanted people to believe that they could travel around the world and didn't know exactly how to do it. So they had this race. It was sponsored back there, and they had two reporters, older reporters from the New York Times and the World Telegram. And at the last minute, Dorothy's Evening Journal decided to put her into competition with them. They took off in New York City on the Hindenburg. In fact, it's amazing in the book, there's these little unknown things. At one point, Dorothy was able to drive little Dorothy Kilgallen, 23 years old, was able to drive the Hindenburg. And her actual comment that I found in a book about dirigibles was that it felt like she was just driving a car. So they took that to England, and then they took transportation. At that time, they could only use transportation available to public. So that was subways, cars, trains, and primitive aircraft. That was all they could do. So then she took buses and trains and subways and everything down through England and France, and then around the south part of the world, all the way to Asia. And Dorothy sent back these dispatches. People will be fascinated with those in the book. She sent back these articles, 24 of them, from the 24 countries that she was at during the 24 days of that race. And there's one where she talks about she's in a primitive plane, a small plane. It crashes in Asia, and all these natives come crazy. Crazy natives come after her and all of that. So those dispatches are like, this is like a history lesson in a lot of ways, this book is. And Dorothy wrote this book called Girl Around the World with all of that information in it and everything. I was able to get a rare copy. I was able to get the right to reproduce that along with the one about Amelia. So she ends up then in Asia. They come back around in China and all the way around Hawaii. And then there's a great photograph of her being in the China Clipper with some of the other people who were flying across the Golden Gate Bridge, and then all the way to Alameda over by Oakland, and then to New York City.
1: And this is the same Hindenburg that a year later caught on fire and blew up and crashed?
8: It did. 37 people killed. And I was able to show with some real interesting photograph what it was like in the Hindenburg. It looked like a good sized nice restaurant and so on and so forth, but that's exactly what she was there. It was very dangerous, this whole trip, and Dorothy was the only woman in that whole race and all of that. So they ended up getting in New York City, and there's a chronicle of that happening and everything. So how that happens to fit into Amelia is because when she took the plane across the area out there near the Howland Island. If you know anything about Amelia Earhart, and people can go if they're right next to their computer, go look at the cover for the book, Girl Around the World, in her own words, the inspiring story of young journalist Dorothy Kilgallen's courageous adventure in 1936 and her compelling account of why close friend Amelia Earhart was mysteriously lost at sea in 1937 while praying for her safety. Basically, Dorothy has come as close as anybody ever has to knowing exactly what happened to Amelia. But you're going to see a map there, and Dorothy's right in the middle of that map, and there's Amelia, and then there's the Howland Island. And this is just amazing to me, because that's exactly where Purdue and this archaeology organization are going. I think it's the 10th of October, to look for Amelia Earhart's plane, to see if they can figure out and solve some of the mystery here that Dorothy is talking about, because there's a sonar view or whatever, I don't understand that kind of thing, where right near the Howland Island, where she disappeared, that shows an outline of a plane in the Pacific. And they're going to try to find that plane and bring it back to Purdue University and all of that. But in Dorothy's, in her column, she says, Pacific, my heart is with Amelia Earhart today, wherever she is, and I pray wherever she is, she's safe. I know what the Pacific looks like. I flew it over a slightly more northern route, Manila to Guam, to Wake, to Midway, to Honolulu, home to Alameda. I know how smooth and polished the sea can look. And then the kicker to that particular thing, my wife says I give away too many things about my books, but this is important. She said, weather is the peril of the Pacific. There's no signposts on the ocean. You have the sun in the daytime, the stars and moon at night. When it goes out, you fly like automation, there are instruments in Amelia's plane. You're 1,000 miles away. You don't know whether to go forward or backward, and you can't land. I think her instruments went bad. I think that's what happened to her. Her radio went bad, and she ran out of gas. And you're going to see maps in the book that show how similar the two flight plans were between Amelia and Dorothy. And one of the great mysteries in history, you can't find any days that go by where there's not somebody who believes what happened to Amelia Earhart. And Dorothy had it right, just like she did when she investigated the JFK assassination.
1: When Dorothy was in the Hindenburg, did it stop at all when it went from New York to Europe, to around Asia and back to New York? Did it stop or did it just keep going?
8: I'm not sure. I've got some photographs in there they had a millionaire's flight on the Hindenburg, but I think mostly it was confined. People can correct me if I'm wrong, but I think my research has shown mostly it was going from the United States, Newfoundland to England and France. But I don't know if it went beyond that too much at that particular time. And then of course, it was very interesting to write this book about all the dirigibles, you know, and what they could do and everything. But I believe that then the tragedy took place. There's been a lot of conjecture as to exactly what happened. 37 people died on that flight. And it's pretty fascinating, but troubling to know what that must have been like when the Hindenburg got caught on fire.
1: Dorothy must have been distraught when Amelia Earhart disappeared in 1937.
8: Well, and I've got some other quotes from Dorothy in there about Amelia, and she wrote some articles about Amelia, what she was doing. You know, it was like Amelia, I think, was 39, Dorothy was 23. It was like they're kindred spirits. It's like a big sister and a little sister, and they talk about each other. And I've been able to go ahead and find, you know, Amelia Earhart was at times criticized. She wasn't that great of an aviator. She was kind of a mousy woman. She and her husband George Putnam didn't really love each other, and I've been able to prove that's false through some rare books. In fact, George, I'll just mention it very quickly. I did some analysis of a book that came out last year about Amelia Earhart, and I was just flabbergasted. And I put it in the back of the book and the audio in the on the author's notes, because this particular author just really showed a negative side of Amelia Earhart. She wasn't in love with her husband. She was this, she was that. She took advantage. She only did it for the money. She didn't show the caring side of Amelia. And so, as you know, George, I think the last time we met, you know, I defended Marilyn, I defended Dorothy, and now I'm going to defend Amelia Earhart's reputation, because this was a woman that every young person, should identify with. She talks about, you know, women, can't do this. Why can't women do the same things as men? Why can't women fly? And the same things were said by Dorothy. So both of them were inspirational women. And I think that those who read this book will really feel like, that they can learn a lot from both of these women, the hardships they went through and so on and so forth.
1: Mark, what was the motivation for Amelia Earhart to try to circumnavigate the world by becoming the first female to do it? Was there a lot of money involved in it by sponsors?
8: Not at all. And in fact, the first flight she took with two pilots, they were paid and she wasn't. Inspiration, Charles Lindbergh. Because Lindbergh had, you know, done what he did and all the acclaim with his flights and so on and so forth. And so it was normal for, natural for somebody with a lot of money, and that was a woman in, I think her last name was Guest in New York, to say, okay, I want a woman to go around the world. And Guest was going to fly herself doing that, but her family wouldn't let her. I mean, it was very dangerous doing that at that particular time. And Amelia threw her in her flight in 1932. Dorothy Kilgallen was actually, it showed that Amelia really admired Dorothy because Dorothy was in a hotel room in New York City when the news came across the wire that, I got some willies on my skin for hearing this, that her plane had crashed into the sea. And it turned out to be bogus. But Dorothy was really, just hated that that happened. But Amelia went ahead and she was able to, landed in Ireland. There was a big to-do about it. She came back to the United States. There were parades in New York City. You can see those and see what they were doing at that time. And then, of course, as I've showed in the books that were written about Amelia with this George Putnam and a couple other people who knew her so well, including George Putnam's granddaughter, who there's a People magazine article that talks about Amelia and what a wonderful wife she was to George and so on and so forth. But the whole situation was that Amelia wanted to do what Charles Lindbergh had done, and so Purdue went ahead and financed this plane that she was taking around the world, and she was so excited with regard to it. She had a navigator with her, and unfortunately then you can see the I'm looking at it right now, the map that's in the book as to exactly where she did. And it starts out and she goes all the way around and the places like Karachi and India and New Zealand and all kinds of different places. And it's amazing because she thought she had it made. She was on the last leg of the flight. And then as Dorothy explains in her 1937 article, nobody's ever had that in a book before. The Purdue University Archives found it for me. And I think you'll get the willies just a little bit when you see this, because Dorothy flew over that area that Amelia did, and she describes what she thinks happened to her friend, and it makes you really sad, because Amelia almost made it. But as she said, if you're in the middle of the Pacific Ocean, you don't know what to do. You can't see, and she didn't have any more contact with the planes. I don't know if you know it, George, but this was one of the largest sea rescue situations there had ever been. Amelia was a good friend with President Roosevelt and Eleanor. They put everybody out there. They put destroyers. They put all these ships out there trying to find out what happened to Amelia, and they weren't able to do so.
1: Now, this happened 4.5 years before the Japanese attacked Pearl Harbor. But why do we hear stories, Mark, that the Japanese confiscated her, took her, and stuff like that?
8: Well, you know, George, with all of my books, my enemy is speculation. And there's really an awful lot of speculation with regard to, you know, she was lost on an island and they found some bones there and the Japanese did this and the Japanese did that or whatever. There's some verifiable accounts of what's happening, but I think Dorothy had it right. I think she had the experience. She had the expertise. She was a reporter. She was a journalist. And so you're going to see an article she wrote about Amelia's disappearance that's even more detailed than the one I just talked about. And so I think you have to, just like with the JFK assassination, you have to look at authenticity. And there's no speculation in this book of mine. And Dorothy was not speculating because she had traveled that same area. But I think what happens with these cases is the media likes the fascinating. They like the sensationalism. It sounds, you know, boy, here's a mystery, you know, and it's solved because the Japanese took she and her navigator and they tortured them or whatever that way. But there's really no basis for that account.
1: What kind of plane was the Electra? Wasn't it a Lockheed?
8: It was, and I have a photograph of it in the book with, you know, what was really cool was a photograph I found when Amelia landed in Ireland. And of course, Dorothy was Irish, and Amelia landed in Ireland, and she landed, in a farmland, in a field. And all of these people come racing out toward this plane, and they look, and here's this woman getting out of the plane. And also, I was able to find now, and there's a chronicle of this in the book, that Dorothy, I didn't realize that Amelia Earhart has relatives who are still alive. There's one that just passed away, but she has some, I don't know, nephews or whatever they are. I'm bad with those relative things. But one of them just went to Ireland and went to the very spot. As people will read, there's a photograph of these people, went to the very spot where she landed and all of that. And so it's history that I'm so glad to bring to the public because, you know, the connection between these two women changes everything anybody has ever known about either one of them. Because for the first time, we're talking about their life and times and their adventures and their personal life and everything in context with the other one. And that makes a lot of difference. I think that's one of the problems people have had with the JFK assassination and some of the other mysteries we've had, is that they look at them individually, and you can't do that. You have to look at them in context with the other things that were going on. I mean, I had no idea what was going on in the 1930s. You know, and people will get a good idea of what was going on, and Amelia and Dorothy were right there in the middle of everything.
1: It's amazing, and Amelia's plane was a twin engine. I hope it was big enough, but we'll come back and take calls with you in a moment. Mark Shaw's with us. The lines are open right here on Coast to Coast AM.
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6: From ABC News, I'm Stephanie Officer. While in New York City this week, President Trump defiant following his controversial decision to remove several outlets from covering him as part of the White House pool team. ABC's Mary Bruce.
7: After President Trump banned three national news outlets from the White House, the mayor of New York City inviting all reporters to Gracie Mansion.
8: I told the president that we're going to have all of the members of the press here on the lawn, and that is something that I believe in as everyone, no matter the opinion or the critique, that we engage.
7: Trump defending his decision to ban CNN, MS Now, and Politico from the White House because he doesn't like how they cover him.
9: I never get anything positive. It's always negative, even having to do with the war.
6: Wilber Perez, a Venezuelan migrant shot by an ICE agent in Austin, Texas, spoke out Monday from a federal detention facility. Less than 24 hours later, claiming the agent escalated their attack on him, resulting in those chaotic final moments. ABC's Pierre Thomas.
10: Perez's lawyer says he came to the country legally, but missed a court date after a hearing notice was sent to an old address. Perez himself calling into a news conference from the ICE detention center where he's being held, telling reporters through a translator that agents hit him with their unmarked vehicle and that when he tried to pull over, he was struck again and then shot.
6: In Jackson County, Mississippi, a 23-person grand jury unanimously found there was no evidence to support bringing charges in the death of Nolan Wells, the 18-year-old found dead after a July 4th trip with friends. The grand jury said they found no criminal or racially motivated wrongdoing and that Wells' death was consistent with drowning. Circuit Court DA Angel Myers McElrath Monday evening.
11: After a thorough and exhaustive investigation, your grand jury met last week concerning the death investigation of Nolan Wells and unanimously returned a no true bill.
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12: Well, it's
13: here's the latest from KOA News. I'm Carrie Mack. State leaders are staying extra vigilant after foreign hackers breached the computer systems of two Colorado water utility companies. Aurora Waters, Melissa Grove.
14: They can do a lot of harm if they get into our systems. So we use automations from the treatment process through the distribution process to get it to your house, and they can attack any part of that system.
13: The governor's office confirming the August attacks did not affect the quality of Colorado's drinking water. And UC Health at the University of Colorado is beefing up security after someone intentionally disrupted the hospital's primary oxygen supply. The incident earlier this month forced staff to move patients on oxygen to individual backup supplies and switch the entire hospital to a secondary oxygen source. No patients were affected, and UC Health says the issue was fixed a short time later and the hospital was switched back to its primary oxygen supply. Loveland police believe a targeted shooting may have led to a crash in I-25 early Monday morning. Police were alerted to the crash thanks to an Apple Watch notification near the I-25 and Eisenhower Boulevard off-ramp just after midnight. Loveland PD's Chris Badgett.
15: Could hear commotion, but there wasn't conversing back and forth. Once our officers arrived on scene, we understood the severity of the injuries, which made conversation practically impossible.
13: When officers arrived, they found two people in the same vehicle with gunshot wounds. Both were taken to the hospital and are in critical condition. CU police say a suspect has been identified and they're in the process of making an arrest. And the Rockies are back in action today. They take on the Diamondbacks at 6:40. Pre-game coverage starts right here on KOA at 6 o'clock. From the Common Spirit Health KOA News Desk, I'm Carrie Mack on KOA.
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1: This hour, we'll take your calls with Mark Shaw as we talk about the life of Amelia Earhart and Dorothy Kilgallen. The book is called Girl Around the World. It's Dorothy Kilgallen's story that Mark has the rights to. And we'll be back with your calls in a moment on Coast to Coast AM. 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
1: 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Mark, was Dorothy Kilgallen a fan of Marilyn Monroe's at all?
4: Yes, George, and that's a real tragedy. They had a social friendship. I don't know if you'd call it, you know, a kindred spirit like Dorothy and Amelia were, but in the book Collateral Damage and several others, I've pointed out that when Marilyn died, Dorothy wrote a column about it that she said basically, and she knew her very well. She's on the upswing. She's got a new love affair. She was going to marry Joe DiMaggio. I mean, she just bought a home. She had never had a home. And so Dorothy then goes ahead and says there's no way she could have committed suicide. The real story hasn't been told. That's exactly a quote from a column that she wrote. So she was very close to Marilyn. And it really is just a tragedy that there hasn't been a true investigation of that death.
1: Weren't their deaths very similar?
4: Well, no, they said that Marilyn committed suicide through drugs. Noguchi, they never even looked at some of her bodily organs. The whole investigation was awful. With Dorothy, the whole situation was not quite as extensive, but Dorothy was poisoned, not one barbaric.

0: on with you the last time in December exactly what happened. I was able to find out that this, you know, Dorothy got too close to the truth. And with the JFK assassination, she was going to name names. Carlos Marcello, who, by the way, there is now out there in the JFK assassination records a confession by him. Yeah, I had the son of a gun killed. I'm glad I did. I wish I could have done it myself. That's exactly what Dorothy believed with her research. So she had that going for her, and she was going to put that in a book she was writing. And then who covered up the assassination? And that was obviously J. Edgar Hoover. So unfortunately, she got herself involved with the wrong people. And I was able to find a casino boss in Las Vegas who gave me the information as to exactly how this one guy named Pataki, who was a kind of a love interest of Dorothy's, set her up for the kill.
1: I met Carlos Marcello's granddaughter. She was working here in St. Louis. Yeah. I never had an opportunity to talk to her about her grandfather, and then she quit her job, and we can't find her.
0: No, I'm sure it is hard to find some of those people that way. George, I just want to mention two quotes to you about the two women we're talking about. Here's what publisher William Randolph Hearst Jr. said about Dorothy. Dorothy wanted a career that would fly high and fast like Charles Lindbergh, Amelia Earhart, and Howard Hughes. She achieved those goals. And then I found the exact message. Now, you just think about this. Amelia Earhart, at this time in 1936, without doubt, is the most famous woman in the world, all right? And here's what she took the time to do to send Dorothy this message. She's still on the Hindenburg, and they sent it by kind of a radio activity or something. I know you can make it, Dorothy, but you must follow your normal schedule of eating, drinking, and sleeping, even though on such a trip, and forget you are flying and you won't even get air weary. Imagine you are back at the Evening Journal offices and stick to one brand of bottled water throughout. Now that caring part of Amelia Earhart, that's what disturbed me about this book that came out last year. They didn't even mention this. They didn't even mention Dorothy's 1937 article about Amelia. You know, too many authors these days, I'm sorry, George, when they come up with a conclusion, and it happens in the with the journalists as well, they come up with a conclusion and then they try to fit the facts to that and they leave out anything that's contrary. And that's not the kind of journalists or authors we want this day. Dorothy wasn't like that, and I'm sick and tired of seeing that kind of coverage for events that are historical in nature.
1: I have not seen the Sunday after What's My Line after she died. Have you seen that at all?
0: Yes, it's a real tribute show. You can find it on Prime or you can find it on YouTube. And, let's see, we got John Daly, we got
1: Bennett Cyril
0: Francis. I think the one that was on, it might have been Steve Allen that was on that show that night. And somebody else there, I don't know, but Bennett Cerf, exactly. And the tears are in their eyes and everything. And the tributes, oh boy, I just got some those you know willies in my hands because I hate to even talk about what happened to her. She was at the top of her profession. She had three children. She had everything to live for, and they killed her. You want to ask? People ask me all the time, well, how do you know she had it right? Well, I say, because they killed her. They killed her. And you're going to watch that show, and you're going to see those people, you know, adults and used to tragedy and everything. They just are so sick to themselves about Dorothy dying that night.
1: What do you think Dorothy knew about the JFK assassination to merit that killing?
0: Well, she's the only one to have represented Jack Ruby. And, I mean, Lee Harvey Oswald, and she's the only one to have interviewed Jack Ruby at his trial. And what he told her, when Dorothy died, the FBI went to her offices. I've proven this. They stole her manuscript. They stole her files about the JFK assassination, everything. Only thing we know is, where did Dorothy go after after the assassination? She didn't stay in Dallas and look at J. Edgar Hoover, or she didn't look at President Johnson.

0: She didn't look at the industrial complex. She didn't look at the Cubans. She went straight to New Orleans, and that's where Carlos Marcelo's organization was. As you may know, after the Kennedys affixed the 1960 election, Bobby Kennedy, who had no business being Attorney General, was Attorney General. He was the runt of the litter, as I've said, in abuse of power, and he wanted to show his parents and his father he was so great. So he deported with no way of proving why he was doing it. Deported Carlos Marcelo to Central America. He got back in the United States. And as you know, with all of my cases in terms of things I've done in the past, whether it's the Mike Tyson trial or Kobe Bryant or O.J. Simpson, I look at motive as a former criminal defense lawyer. Well, it's the motive is there. Okay, Carlos Marcelo can't let JFK continue to be president, and he wants to kill Bobby Kennedy for what he did. So he goes ahead, though, because he knows that Jack Kennedy would come after him. So he goes ahead and eliminates JFK, so Bobby is powerless. And the proof is right there. Bobby was powerless. He never did anything at all with regard to the mafia or anything after that. So, yeah, that's what happened. It's just such a tragedy. But many times, again, these authors, these journalists, they try to come up with, these fly-by-night ideas as to what happened in some of these historical cases. And unfortunately, the Oswald alone theory lives to this day. I mean, people still believe that for some reason that guy orchestrated the JFK assassination.
1: Is it still possible that Jimmy Hoffa, the head of the Teamsters Union, might have been part of it as well?
0: Well, you should know, okay? You should know because of your involvement with your radio show, I believe you had in Detroit and all of that. You know, that's another of the great mysteries for sure, is exactly what happened to him. What's the film that was done by my friend, the author in New York City, acclaimed author? They don't paint houses, do they? Have you ever seen that?
1: Yes.
0: Yes. And it seems to me to be pretty darn reliable in terms of what happened and why, and the fact that Hoffa went ahead and crossed the wrong people. But if anybody had the will and the belief that he wanted to get rid of the Kennedys, it was Jimmy Hoffa. As you know, he wanted to get rid of Bobby Kennedy, but he hated Jack Kennedy as well. Isn't there the account where Robert Kennedy and Hoffa are in New York City, and Hoffa tries to strangle Robert Kennedy? Isn't that something that happened, I believe?
1: That may have happened, that's to be sure. But the word was always, you get Kennedy first, the president, and then that shuts down Bobby.
0: Absolutely. And that's exactly what happened. And in abuse of power, as you know, I was able to connect the death of Robert Kennedy through a gentleman who was at the Santa Anita racetrack, and was able to connect him with Carlos Marcelo's people and so on and so forth. You know, Sirhan Sirhan, I don't know what people think, but in my book, Abuse of Power, you're going to find out he fired a gun, but he had nothing to do with Bobby Kennedy's death. He was standing in front of him. The autopsies and everything show that those shots came from the back. And unfortunately, I tried for a while. I even got a hold of Sirhan's attorneys, but they cared little about the fact that this innocent man is still in prison. And I couldn't get any backing to go after that particular situation and see if I couldn't get that innocent person out of prison.
1: We're still trying to get an interview with him. He listens to our show quite regularly,
0: that's right,
1: Mark.
0: Yes.
1: And if we get it, I want you to come with me.
0: I would be absolutely, I would love to do that, because I have a real sick spot in my stomach. You know how I feel about these things. And that man should have never been convicted, and certainly should not be in prison today.
1: That's absolutely true. I'm going to see if Tom's available to pop on for a second with us, because he's been talking to Sirhan's brother, Munir.
2: Oh.
1: How close are we getting, Tommy?
2: Well, you know, I call him probably every month and a half, and we have some really good conversations, but I can't get him to commit. And that's the issue.
1: Okay.
2: But I think he's getting closer because he sounds like he wants to.
1: Have we had a chance? And his first attorney is dead now, William Pepper.
0: Yeah, but right. These two women that represent him, I sent them my book. I sent one to the prison where Sirhan is. I don't know if they ever gave it to him. But, Tom, that might be something you could do with his brother, because I'm not sure they have a copy of the book. And it's so powerful in terms of what happened. And I can certainly send you one, and you could give it to them the next time.
1: All right, we'll work on something like that. It's an amazing story, Mark. Let's take some calls, and we'll take some calls in the last half with you. It's John in Wisconsin to get us started. Hey, John.
3: Hello, George. Hello, Mark. Brief comment and a question, please. Mark, you do great work. Every time you're on Coast to Coast, I learn so much from you that other historians will not touch. And
0: that's very kind. Thank you.
3: Best wishes on your latest book. My question is this, Mark. With these massive cover-ups that have been going on for decades, is it possible that artificial intelligence could help you bring further clarity and perhaps solve some of these mysteries? And once again, Mark, thanks for all you do. George, thank you for taking my call.
1: Interesting question, Mark.
0: Yes, it is. I want to make sure, by the way, I mentioned somebody on the air. The man's name is Joseph Marshall, lives in Mississippi. And he's been a big backer of mine. He sends me these postcards and says some very nice things about me and everything. I don't know if he's called in on the show or whatever at times, but he's a great fellow that way. Artificial intelligence, you know, I'm 82 years old. I'm old school. I still don't know if I understand it. I want to know where it is. I want to know who this Claude is that somebody at artificial intelligence. But we've been working on some things with a book trailer for the book. And somebody who's an expert in that area has shown me that it is very beneficial. I don't know about this idea that it's going to cause the world to end in 2030. But, you know, there could be some possibilities there. But, you know, again, every time I look at something with artificial intelligence, at the end it says there could be mistakes. So I'm not one that feels like you can count on that, but I wouldn't doubt it, Mr. from I can't think of your name now, from Wisconsin, that something like that could happen. And maybe there's a chance if the right things are submitted into artificial intelligence that somehow or another there could be a breakthrough with regard to some of these cover-ups. That'd be a wonderful thing to happen.
1: My biggest concern with AI, Mark, is that it would launch nukes erroneously.
0: You think there's a good possibility of that, George?
1: I think it could if it's done the wrong way. Anything could happen. It could just take over and say, well, it thinks this is that, and it did it arbitrarily on its own, you know, without presidential authority or anything else.
0: That's scary.
1: Eddie in Tennessee. Go ahead, Eddie. Good to have you with us.
4: Yeah. Kudos to Tom Danhauser for taking my call. Appreciate that. And thank you, Mark, for being part of this great show that George Norrie and Coast to Coast put together.
0: Yeah, isn't it the great show? It is the best.
4: Hey, listen, I listen to it every night. It robs me of sleep every night. And I tried to be an insider, and I was, and I am, and it doesn't recognize me. I've got a big problem with that, Mr. Norrie, and I got to get to the root of it or create another email or do something, because I paid for it, and I can't get it. So that's not what I want to talk about. I won't have a lot of time with other callers, but I do have a question and a comment. I've got a comment for George and a question for you, Mr. Mark. Thank you for doing this, and you mentioned Howard Hughes. I just wanted to know if Howard Hughes had anything to do with any of this, because I was always enthralled with Howard Hughes and his design of all these airplanes he did, and all the times he crashed. And I heard on George's show back years ago about how he survived every crash. You know, he designed that plane that was a, you know, water plane and all that. And, you know, he designed the airplane that the federal government would not accept. And the Japanese says, that's a great plane. They use it to bomb Pearl Harbor, in case somebody knows that. And that was my question about Howard Hughes. And my comment for George is, George, I've been really reading a lot since I retired from the post office in 2015. I went on a music tour and traveled around and did that. And then I found Jesus, but I'm not going into that. There was a Francis Tumblety that was from St. Louis that bought an old Civil War hospital and turned it into a bed and breakfast. And supposedly, you can Google it, it was Jack the Ripper. They have a real good case on it. And you being from St. Louis, I wanted to see if you could check into that. And possibly, I know a lot about it. I could be a part of the program about Jack the Ripper. I think it'd be a great show. I don't know if you've ever had one on Jack the Ripper.
1: Eddie, we just had a Jack the Ripper show about 3 weeks ago, and we talked about Francis Tumblety. He was a dentist. And they had figured out that he wasn't involved, but it was very close. We're going to come back with more. We'll let you react to the Howard Hughes comment, Mark, when we come back in a moment on Coast to Coast AM.

0: latest from KOA News. Salida's Monarch Mountain is still reeling from one of the worst snowfalls in Colorado history and the rising costs of diesel. General Manager Chris Haggerty.
1: Our best rate right now is higher than what it normally is, but we're doing everything we can to make sure that we're still going to have an amazing product and make sure that we're managing our expenses at the same time.
0: He says they will be smart about how they groom runs to save money while maintaining quality. And Treasury Secretary Scott Bessent says U.S. and Chinese officials are possibly lowering tariffs on some non-critical products.
2: The announcement comes as President Trump prepares to host China's President Xi Jinping this week at the White House. The secretary tells CNBC that both sides brought up a deal during their May summit in Beijing to lower existing tariffs on $30 billion worth of goods that each country imports from the other. I'm Scott Carr.
0: From the Common Spirit Health KOA News Desk, I'm Carrie Mack on KOA.
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1: Next hour, Jeffrey Simmons joins us to talk about intelligent design. I'm looking forward to that. And we'll be back in a moment with Mark Shaw and take final calls with him as well. 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So make sure you stay on top of that. 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
1: And welcome back. George Norrie along with Mark Shawn. Again, Mark's website is linked up at coasttocoastam.com. We're talking about his latest work, Girl Around the World, about Dorothy Kilgallen and Amelia Earhart. Mark, was Howard Hughes involved in the Lockheed Electra at all?
11: Not that I know of. Purdue University, I have some of this in the book. You know, they put up the money and so on and so forth. But I'm not an expert on Howard Hughes. I've always been fascinated with his life and times, and I'm trying to think of the film that the famous actor played him. But he was a complicated
1: DiCaprio.
11: Man.
1: DiCaprio played him, did he?
11: Yeah. A complicated man for sure, but he's one of those men that you feel like had the, you know, about 2 years ago, I decided I wanted to get smarter. So I bought a book on Michelangelo, on Einstein, and one other one. And the thing that I came out of, I didn't make me smarter, but I found out that each one of them said the key to learning and what had helped them move ahead was curiosity. And I tried to be curious myself, but Howard Hughes, you know, he tried so many different things and all of that. And I can't get the, you know, talk about that film. I can't get the image out of his crashing there in Los Angeles into that neighborhood. Remember that?
1: I do. That's right. It was a great scene.
11: Wow. Yeah. So who knows? Who knows about Howard?
1: Back to the calls. First time caller, Danny in Idaho. Welcome to the show, Danny. Go ahead.
12: Hi, how you doing?
1: Good.
12: I've been concerned about John Jr. Have you done any research on that? I heard a guy that was is supposedly his best friend who said that he was murdered by a remote-controlled bomb that was placed in the tail section of the airplane, and that the airport was unsecured where he parked his plane, and that they blamed it on pilot error, but I'm convinced that he was definitely murdered.
1: Did you ever hear anything about that case, Mark?
11: Well, I was very much intrigued with it when it happened, and even after. I've got a huge file over here of some research that I did. Unfortunately, with some of these cases that I would like to get involved with, there's been so much research out there and much of it bogus, and I could never really figure out how I could separate fact from fiction. But I think, again, you need to go back and look at Modi. Why would somebody have wanted to have him die? Was it some sort of a grudge against the Kennedys? I mean, that's where I started. But I had trouble pinning down exactly what happened there, and I decided to move on. I'm hoping that at some particular point there may be new evidence. And, George, you've got me thinking now, perhaps an AI investigation, if you can call it that, with that kind of evidence. Look, how about Hoffa? You know, there's the other cases that we've never been able to solve, or get to a point. I mean, I think Dorothy's pretty well solved the JFK assassination and what happened to Amelia, solved with quotation marks around it. But, maybe AI in the future, somebody will be able to solve, what happened with those cases.
1: Doesn't Robert F. Kennedy Jr. believe that Sirhan Sirhan did not become part of it?
11: Yeah, he did. And I don't know if it was to show he was a big shot or not, but apparently he went to the prison. He hugged Sirhan. He said, "I know that you didn't kill my, kill JFK or kill Robert Kennedy," and so on and so forth.
1: His father. It was his father.
11: But what I found out was that his father, I'm sorry, that I found out that he didn't follow up on that at all. He just let it go, and his Sirhan's attorneys, now you can check it out with his brother and so on and so forth. But I kind of felt like that Robert Kennedy Jr. was just trying to, you know, there's a situation with Robert Kennedy Jr. When JFK was killed, and I have the evidence to with his speeches and everything, I'm going to appear at the Commonwealth Club up in San Francisco in a couple of weeks, and Robert Kennedy Jr. was there, and right after JFK died. Well, it was obviously the mafia. It was obviously Carlos Marcello. And then all at once, it wasn't. So I can't put a pin on him. I'm not so sure what the validity can be of what happened. But it's just sad that Sirhan Sirhan is still in prison. That's for sure.
13: Well, good girl.
1: Next up, let's go to Jake in Los Angeles. Jake, welcome to the program.
14: This is so
15: hi. How are you? I have a question. Fred Noonan, who accompanied Amelia Earhart, they both disappeared, and there's a mystery that apparently there was a final photo that was taken, and this was off the coast of Saipan Island, which is a Japanese island, and it clearly shows her and him, and it's I've compared the pictures, and it definitely seems like them, and I'm wondering if you're familiar with this photograph, and also, what does the name James Files mean to you?
11: Well, first of all, let's talk about Files. I'm asked about that all the time. He seems to have a credible account of what occurred. I'm very dubious of the publisher that he has, and I'm also wondering whether an awful lot of that material that came out of his mouth was told to him by others. So I don't give much credibility there. As far as that photograph goes, I've seen it. And it's very difficult, you know, in those situations to know what's fact and what's fiction. I think Dorothy is right exactly, you know, where she crashed into the sea. As far as photographs, they have ones of bones, they have ones of things at different islands and things like that. What I'm hoping is, and I have cooperated with the Purdue Expedition. They have a copy of my book and so on and so forth. And I'm hopeful that they're going to be able to come up with something. You know, I want to just mention George, if I may, because Dorothy Kilgallen and her trip, her race around the world was such an amazing race. I want to say that, by the way, book Journal Around the World, I had the rights to it. And we collapsed it into the new book. We melded it into the new book. But my wife helped me, and we went through that book, and we never changed a word. Because as you remember, even Hemingway said she was one of the greatest writers ever. We wouldn't want to do anything with that. And I just want to read one of the dispatches that she did.
1: Sure.
11: She said, the passengers, the men on the ship are grumbling at having to curtail their smoking car stories, but they cheered when they learned I could shoot dice. They asked me to prove it, and I shot a 7 on the first roll. Dice is rated the favorite game among the China Clippers as they wing across the Pacific. The boys requested I wear slacks and change my name to Sam to conform to the masculine atmosphere. I'll wear the slacks all right. I intended to anyway, but I refused to answer to the name of Sam. I mean, her sense of humor She's the only woman out of all of these people that are going on this race around the world, and she had this kind of sense of humor. That was the Dorothy Kilgallen, unfortunately, that was killed in 1965.
1: And this was before the internet, where everybody would go to that newspaper to look at her column.
11: 200,000 people. Circulation of 200,000 people. She had the radio show that was listened to by a million people. She had, the show on CBS, you know, What's My Line? I mean, the woman was at the top. People have asked me, did she copy her files about JFK? Did she copy her manuscript? Well, and I've said to them, you know, she just couldn't go down the street to Kinko's, because there wasn't any Kinko's of that kind. All she would have had were what they call those things in the typewriter, you made a copy with them, whatever that was called. That's all. And so they disappeared, and unfortunately, they've never been found, although I have suspected over the years that they are still in the New York City police files. I've filed petitions to get that done, and I've never been able to get the cooperation. I also had met with both police commissioners and said we need to get an investigation of Dorothy's death. Bob Holden, who was the one who set up the honor for Dorothy, I don't know if people know about this, but in December, Dorothy, or November, Dorothy was honored by the New York City Council with them co-naming the intersection of East 68th Street and Park Avenue, Dorothy Kilgallen Way. And Bob Holden was a councilman who did that. And the photographs and the chronicle of that are on the internet. But Bob, as powerful as he was with a councilman, couldn't get an investigation of Dorothy's death. And I'm kind of hoping that perhaps this book, might make a difference, when we try to get Dorothy an investigation, because I will never give up trying until the day I die.
1: Good for you, my friend. Now, those copies used to be called mimeographs, remember?
11: Yeah, you got your hands dirty, if I remember right.
1: What was her dispute with Frank Sinatra?
11: Oh, boy, that's a beauty. Let's see, which book is that in? It might be in Collateral Damage. I think it was in even in The Reporter Knew Too Much or Fighting for Justice, wherever. Anyway, so the whole deal was this. And it's kind of fascinating because they were good friends. And in fact, I found a column where she was away, and so he was a guest columnist. So they really, you know, and they met and stuff like that. And then all at once, she was fed up with his association with the gangsters, who he was hanging out with and all that kind of stuff. And she wrote a column that absolutely, I mean, really nailed him in terms of what he was doing and why are you doing. And then worse, that he had all these, as she called them, I can even quote, bimbos that he was with, and he was taking them and ceremoning, romancing them, and then throwing them to the side and everything. Well, Frank didn't like that. And so the next thing that happened was, he was bad mouthing her in Las Vegas and everywhere else. And his main thing that he could do to get under her skin or whatever was that she was the chinless wonder. Do you remember that? If you remember how Dorothy looked,
1: she had a small little chin,
11: a real strong chin, and so he called her the chinless wonder. And then he said, you know, all kinds of derogatory things about them, about her, and they were never friends after that. Too bad.
1: I think it was her column that got Bobby Kennedy to tell John, stay away from Sinatra. He's got mob connections.
11: I was never able to prove that, but I wouldn't be surprised, because that's the one thing that, you know, when Jack Kennedy was going to run for president in 1960, they tried to clean up everything that he was doing, especially the womanizing. I think he was a good president. I don't know if you call him a great president or whatever, with the Cuban Missile Crisis and all of that. But he was a womanizer like nobody that ever lived. That poor wife of his, Jackie, had to put up with him being with a different woman, including, what were those two women that worked at the White House? I can't think of their nicknames now, but he would be in the White House pool with these women, and poor Jackie would be up stairs and have to put up with the embarrassment. I still believe that that was just him, was JFK at his worst.
1: I bet the Secret Service agents went nuts with Kennedy, didn't they?
11: I'm sure that they did, you know, and with Robert Kennedy, too, and the Kennedy family. And how about Joe Kennedy, for God's sakes? My favorite story of him, although it's a sad one, who's the famous actress that he had, Gloria Swanson. And the story is true, apparently. He went on a, I don't remember what the name of the ship was, to Europe. And he had his wife on one end of the ship and Gloria Swanson on the other end.
1: Unbelievable. We got those just about days, where do we get your books, Mark?
11: Oh, they're wherever books are sold. I've been Amazon's okay, but I've been recommending Barnes & Noble. You know, they went through a very, very difficult time and almost went out of business. They had to close some stores and whatever, and they've really come back. And so I suggest them, but of course, more than anything, the independent bookstores who are still struggling and so on and so forth that way. I'm going to appear at one over here in Palo Alto, where Stanford is, in a couple weeks. And I really would appreciate people at least first looking at independent bookstores.
1: Good for you. The name of the book, this one is called Girl Around the World. What are you working on next, Mark?
11: Well, George, I've been working on for about 13 years or however long it is, an autobiography. I've had the most amazing life with all the things that have happened to me through my criminal defense days and through my television days with analyzing famous cases, to my writing all the books, to all the wonderful things that have happened to me and the quirky things. And one of the funny parts of this, the title of it so far is Sunshine on My Shoulder, because from an early age, and it still happens today, most people believed I was a dead ringer for John Denver. So I'm going to have fun with that, hopefully, and that'll probably be it, because I'm up in age. I have some medical issues, as you know. Arthritis in my fingers is the toughest one because I have trouble with the keys.
1: When this is done, you come on back. Mark Shaw, you're invited anytime you want, my friend. Up next, we're going to talk about intelligent design right here on Coast to Coast AM.
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2: From ABC News, I'm Stephanie Officer. An ATC stop is Monday due to broken equipment grounded flights at some of the country's busiest airports, including Philadelphia, New York City, and Boston. ABC's Gio Benitez.
3: The ground stops expanding to Washington, D.C., New York City's JFK, and LaGuardia impacted too. Nearly 100 flights diverted, some flights leaving Europe for the U.S. also turning back.
4: It seems like the whole New York airspace has been now shut down. They've closed Kennedy and also LaGuardia. The FAA has implemented a ground stop on all traffic into the New York area.
3: One of the busiest air travel corridors in the world, empty.
2: Quite the scene in Louisville, Kentucky Monday. 22 Pleasure Ridge Park high schoolers were treated at the hospital after passing out at the school. PRP officials claim they found THC-infused candy wrappers in the trash. But some students say they tested negative for the substance at the hospital. Some parents yanked their kids from class early, upset over the school's response. Parent Rachel Ashley.
5: If there's something happening and it's hitting the news, I don't understand why the parents aren't being. Somebody should be in that office notifying the parents.
2: Classes are expected to resume as normal Tuesday. Tragedy for supermodel Cindy Crawford's family. Her only son, Presley Gerber, was found dead Sunday at age 27. ABC's Trevor Ault.
6: The death now being investigated as a suspected overdose, according to Santa Monica police. Sources close to the case telling ABC News Presley Gerber checked into a high-end rehab center on Saturday. He was found dead by staff the next morning. Presley Gerber was struggling with addiction and mental health issues that he says surfaced as a young teenager. Presley Gerber candidly sharing his decade-long battles on social media, posting Mental Health Mondays to help those also struggling.
2: Mississippi is home to a raccoon boot camp where workers teach sick or injured animals how to survive in the wild. Paula Woodside opened Woodside Wildlife Rescue in 2019 after helping rehab a baby raccoon found on her ship. 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
7: Well,
8: here's the latest from KOA News. I'm Carrie Mack. Colorado Congresswoman Lauren Boebert is pushing back against the allegations of her having sexual relationships with three of her staffers and arranging a $200,000 payment to one of them to prevent an ethics complaint.
9: You all ran a smear and called it news. Some sloppy, desperate, obsessive hack stamps under oath on a fake filing so you'll write penalty of perjury in the headline. Yeah, that's the whole freaking trick. It's a scam, and you fell for it.
8: The allegations stem from an ethics complaint filed by American Muckrakers David Wheeler. And mosquitoes and the West Nile virus are invading the Mile High City.
10: The Denver Department of Health and Environment recently confirmed the city's first human case of West Nile this year. The virus is most commonly spread through the bite of an infected mosquito, with the risk continuing through the first frost, typically in October. Precautions include applying insect repellents containing DEET or picaridin, limiting outdoor activity during dusk and dawn, and wearing long sleeve shirts and long pants. West Nile symptoms include fever, headache, body aches, joint pain, and rash. Gordon Scott, KOA.
8: And Loveland police believe a targeted shooting may have led to a crash on I-25 early Monday morning. Police were alerted to the crash thanks to an Apple Watch notification near the I-25 and Eisenhower Boulevard off-ramp just after midnight. Loveland PD's Chris Badgett.
11: Could hear commotion, but there wasn't conversing back and forth. Once our officers arrived on scene, we understood the severity of the injuries, which made conversation practically impossible.
8: When officers arrived, they found two people in the same vehicle with gunshot wounds. Both were taken to the hospital and are in critical condition. And the Rockies are back in action today. They are taking on the Diamondbacks at 6:40. Pre-game coverage starts right here on KOA at 6 o'clock. From the Common Spirit Health KOA News Desk, I'm Carrie Mack on KOA.
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1: 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George Norrie with you. Dr. Jeffrey Simmons back with us, a longtime physician who writes about intelligent design. He served on FEMA's Regional Advisory Council as a community emergency response team trainer. Jeffrey's also a fellow of the Discovery Institute, lives in Eugene, Oregon. His last book was called What Darwin Didn't Know, and he's back on Coast to Coast. Jeffrey, welcome back. How have you been?
5: I've been great. Thank you for having me back.
1: Looking forward to this. When we hear the word intelligent design, what does that mean to people?
5: The simplest answer is some intelligence designed us. And it's just the opposite or somewhat the opposite of what Darwin had to say at one time. And so intelligent design is relatively new, maybe 20 years. Being brought out by the Discovery Institute, Steve Meyer in particular, and others. And it has this, it argues against Darwin. I think Darwin's day is up. I mean, it's like the emperor not wearing clothes or the emperor's new clothes. It's over. And intelligent design, I'll give you a lot of examples. We got a lot of time. I'll be very glad to give you what I'm talking about.
1: Sure.
5: A lot of common sense says somebody, something, an alien, a god, something designed us. Everything says design. For example, sometimes if just a visual, simple image would help. If you were walking through the woods in South Dakota and you came across, you know, the four presidents carved up and above you, you wouldn't think that happened by natural erosion. You would think that was designed. I mean, common sense would say, that's design. That didn't happen by accident.
1: Right.
5: If the same woods you were walking through and you came across a laptop or a watch, you know, or a iPhone or anything along that line, it's designed. Okay. These things aren't even anywhere near as complicated as a human being, but the thinking for the most part, in public schools and elsewhere, is that we're an accident. You know, Darwin is compatible with accident. And I'll make that clear, I'm sure. I hope I do as the night goes on, kind of making my stand here. It's about time we realize that Darwin's just over. It belongs in the dustbin of history. It's interesting. Now, mind you, there's a part of Darwin, natural selection, that's valid, but that goes with design and that goes with Darwin both. That's if a animal gets faster because it can survive better, that's natural selection, but that can be design or that can be Darwin. So people will say to me sometimes,

0: For instance, you know, one of the problems with intelligent design is a lot of people are arguing and they're arguing at levels that scientists argue, and they're hard to follow. And sometimes the arguments get into religion, and that gets to be heated stuff. But right. If you take something like the clotting system, your blood clots when you cut yourself, and pretend like you had to climb, for this clot to happen, you have to climb four different ladders, and when you get to the top, the clot happens. Well, for your body to clot, you have to have all those steps come together all at the same time, and they happen within milliseconds. And if you don't have one of those steps in the ladder or two steps in the ladder, it won't clot. So it's not like Darwin where it could happen slowly and gradually. This whole system had to be there. But on top of that, you have to have a system that pulls the clot together. You had to have a system to know where to clot. And you have to have a system that tears it down and remodels it, makes it kind of look like it used to be. So this is just one example of something that's extremely complicated and it couldn't happen. And I go through a lot of systems before the night is over to make that clear. I think the time has come to say it's common sense. People, folks, listeners, whatever. It's common sense. And I can't get over how much it's common sense. Just like finding that those four present heads on the side of the mountain. Take childbirth. That's one of the great ones to talk about. When a child is about to be delivered, it sends a message to its mom that it's time. And so the process starts. The water breaks, the head starts to move down, get into position. Sometimes in rare circumstances, there's a little change in that. But mm-hmm. most of the time, it's the head, and it gets into a position where it can get through the passage. It cannot get through straight through. It's got to turn sideways. And the child comes out, and it doesn't breathe before it comes out because it'll drown. And it does breathe shortly after, whether it gets slapped on the butt or not. At the same time, as soon as it comes out, there's a valve in one of the major arteries that closes. Now the blood can go to the lungs. It couldn't go to the lungs before. And so all this has to happen at the same time. This is complexity upon complexity. This is intelligent design. If you did this by accident, like Darwin, little steps here, subsequent steps there, would never happen. How would the baby even move out of the mom? And a lot of interesting things happen. You know, the baby knows how to suckle immediately. And milk, the mom's milk has to be exact. It wasn't, you know, Pepsi once and Dr. Pepper another day. And we kept trying different things in the mom's milk. It's very complicated. And it came all together in the right way. Again, not little steps like Darwin would like you to say. Even says my theory would break down if the subsequent little steps didn't work. And we know now science has gotten so complicated. We go on from the, you know, from what we look at to the microscopic, to the submicroscopic, to the electron microscope. It's gotten so complicated and complexity upon complexity upon complexity. And so it doesn't happen. Like I say, Darwin's emperor has no clothes. I want to stick in a real quickie. I have a new book, which I was on your show in the spring, and you said as soon as it's out to give you a call. And it's a thriller. It's doing extremely well. It just came out 2 weeks ago. But within it, there's a subplot of intelligent design. It's a nuclear attack on one of our cities, secretive, done by terrorists. But within the text of the book is a lot of preparedness and what would happen in big cities with a catastrophe. I have an op-ed in the Washington Examiner about this.
1: This is Oppenheimer's demon, right?
0: Exactly. And it says, the op-ed says, maybe the evacuation would do you more harm, basically, than the bomb. And maybe before the show's over, you can get back to this. But there is a subplot of ID in there. And the two characters, one is a doctor who's also the DA. He's got a JD and an MD. He's a Jew who is non-practicing, 40-year-old, good-looking, you know, like I am and most of the people in my family, you know. The lady in it is a neurosurgeon. She's black. She has a cross around her neck. And so during the course of this

0: trying to find the terrorists and track them down and take care of business, they get into this ID debate because she's very strongly ID. And what happens in ID, if you're strongly ID in your big departments and big schools, you get into trouble. So there's a plot going on to stop her from doing her work. And she's trying to help solve this major crime. And so it stopped this thing with some state-of-the-art medical stuff. And so anyway, I wanted to stick that in real quick. I didn't want to dominate stuff. So, you know, another interesting thing that happens, dominate things with that book. But, and it got a great Kirkus review, by the way, if I say so myself. Another thing that interesting happens while the baby's in mom, this is brand new, hot off the press stuff, is that the mom, the child sends cells. They're called trophoblasts. What happens is the placenta lands, digs in, connects with the red, with the blood vessels, and it sends cells of its kind, of its own, into the mom. And they go to the mom's heart, it goes to the mom's lungs, it goes to the mom's brain, it goes to the pancreas. And the thinking is, this is a design thing for the baby to help the mom survive. And so, yeah, well, you say, well, maybe there's a lot of reasons, but they find that when there's a diabetic problem, these cells will start secreting insulin to help mom survive. They find that they go to the heart and they help healing if there's heart problems.
1: Amazing.
0: A whole host of things. It's fascinating. I'm reading a whole book on it. I haven't quite finished it, but it's called Unwelcome Guests or something like that. And it's just about 140 pages. Always these books are a little tough on non-biologists, but it's very interesting what's going on. And of course, just backing up to the DNA stuff. You know, 3 billion tiny chemicals hooked together that have a lot of the code about what's going to happen with your eye color and your, you know, your height and your bones. And, you know, it's like a cookbook for the human body. This 3 billion little codes didn't come about one at a time. I mean, that would take a trillion years. And to work together, sometimes the eyes require several different codes to work together. I mean, the color, the pupil, how the eyelid's going to function. You know, that's designed. The tears. I think I mentioned this to you on a different show, but there's evidence that suggests that there's 4 different kind of tears. It's sadness, gladness, lubrication and irritation or infection. Why would there be design for emotions that would be different? And not only that, but if you just pay attention to where your tears come from, they come from the upper outer part of your eyes, kind of where your upper eyelid connects to the side of your eyes, and they come across the eye and they drain at the down part on the inside and they go into your nose and out. This is not an accident, and there's no lacrimal glands or tear ducts that are totally different in any other animal. You know, just simple things. The eyes are at the top of the head. You can see. The nose is over the mouth. You can smell what you're putting into your mouth.
1: You have ears. You have
0: ears on both sides, so you can hear the train come by and leave, you know, one side and leave out the other side. No, you can see where it's coming from with having your ears that way. And your ears are shaped to capture sound. You know, we think they're silly shaped. Well, we're used to them, but they're actually shaped to capture sound. And it's incredible. You know, you can, with your ears, you can listen to a symphony, and you can hear the whole thing, or you can pick out the drums, or you can pick out the horns or the violins. You can pick out the singer if you selectively want to. So you're listening to the whole thing, and you're tasting in your ears, you know, like you might taste food, the whole thing, or you hear parts and designed. And interesting enough, I'm just rattling on and on here, but I have a lot to say. The ears and people speaking, isn't it interesting that they're matched up, that you can hear what people are saying? It's not like they're tuned to different frequencies. The same thing with birds. Every bird species has got a song, a different song, so it seems, and they can hear their own song. Same thing with insects. It's not random. It's not accidental. The closer you look at this, the more you see design after design. I've been at this for 20 years. I've been lecturing a lot. You're about the 25th interview I've had in the last 2 to 3 weeks because of the new book. And so, I've just got lots and lots to say.
1: Well, I got to say, Jeffrey, I've been a staunch believer in intelligent design for a long, long time. What I don't know is how. I used to ask my mother this question where we talked about God, and she said, he always was and always will be. And I used to say, Mom, that's not good enough for me. I need an answer. When will we ever get the answer of the intent? Though you and I both agree there is intelligent design.
0: Yeah.
1: How did it start?
0: You know, it's an impossible question to answer. I sometimes view us as living, this would be different for you, us living in a terrarium. We're all in a terrarium, and some incredible force developed this terrarium, and our stratosphere is that glass enclosure, and our sun is our sun lamp, and it has a way of refreshing the water on its own. You know, like we do here, you think of the oceans evaporate, you know, they form clouds. The clouds are kind of trucks of water. They take them to the mountaintops and elsewhere, and then it comes down the mountains and gets cleaned and cleared out, filtered, and goes back to the sea. Well, this terrarium is self-sustaining. You know, it's got oxygen that's self-sustaining, which is another interesting thing that couldn't happen by piecemeal. We breathe out carbon dioxide. The plant sucks it in. It's complicated, and it puts out oxygen as it goes round and round. You cannot have us on this planet or in this terrarium without this reciprocal action going on.
1: Exactly. It's a very incredible relationship.
0: Yeah, and it's necessary. And there's all kinds of relationships along that line. But that's a big one I think most people can understand. And then Darwin's, you know, if you think about Darwin's drawings where, you know, it's a fish that comes out of the sea, and it's an amphibian and a reptile, and then it's kind of a standing reptile. And then it's
1: got legs and walks.
0: And eventually becomes a robot, because that's what we're here to recreate, I think, some days.
1: Is it possible, Jeffrey, that none of this is real?
0: Sure. We may be part of a TV show or something like that. It is possible that it isn't real. But I don't think so. I hope not. God, what I've been through in my life, it seems pretty real. I'll tell you, my book is, if I can stick on a personal note, my book is dedicated to my daughter who died at age 37, weeks before the book came out. And so I stuck a quick dedication on there. She had a very funny, not funny, haha, complication of mono. It's called HLH. Anyway, I just wanted to stick that in. And I would talk to her a lot about intelligent design, and she could almost repeat half of what I have to say. So what else? You know, it's, how do you explain cold-blooded animals like fish turning into warm-blooded? That's not a simple process. You know, how do you change no lungs to lungs? That's not a simple process. How do you, you know, if fish come walking out of the sea, where's the food? Will they dry up from the sun? How do they walk across the hot sands, you know?
1: Well, look at the magnificent things that mankind has created, from, you know, computers to cell phones to rockets. I mean, it's amazing.
0: It is amazing what we've done, and I think that kind of verifies a little bit what we that we are here and we're real. I have another book that is got great reviews. It was a long time ago. It's called "Are We Here to Recreate Ourselves," and it tracks the history of all aspects of our body. You know, hearing, speaking. You know, speaking would be microphones, and hearing would be transistors or receivers and antenna. And talking about, are we here to recreate ourselves? And it's aimed at robots, because that's the only way I think we're going to be able to go to outer space. Boy, it sure looks like Mars is probably the upper limits from my, you know, our amateur reading. And so just what you bring up is very valid, but I don't know if we can escape this planet. I mean, only in science fiction can we escape this planet.
1: And who wants to escape it? We're going to take a quick break, Jeffrey, but we'll come back and talk more about your work. I do want to talk about Oppenheimer's Demon as well, your new book. We'll get that in as well. In the next hour, we'll take calls. It's an amazing topic, friends. Intelligent design.
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0: Here's the latest from KOA News. A rebel group in Yemen called the Houthis now claiming that virtually all of Yemen's land along its west coast, which borders a crucial shipping strait, is in their control.
1: In the past few days, there have been a number of strategic attacks. And I say strategic not only in the physical sense, but in the moral sense. So you think about an attack directly on Riyadh by this little Houthi rebel group now attacking directly the capital of Saudi Arabia.
0: ABC News, Colonel Steve Gannard. And Colorado State Patrol says they're trying to crack down on the legality of e-unicycles. Aurora local Robert LaFlex captured video of a rider on one of these vehicles speeding westbound on Hamden earlier this month.
2: Pretty dangerous, flying between cars and stuff like that. This didn't seem like it was real safe, you know, for him especially.
0: CSP says e-unicycles do not have helmet, eye protection, or registration requirements. And that's the latest from the Common Spirit Health KOA News Desk. I'm Carrie Mack on KOA.
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2: 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And welcome back, George Norrie, along with Dr. Jeffrey Simmons. Jeffrey, at what point in your life did you start thinking about intelligent design? When did it strike you?
0: I can almost be exact, interesting enough. My wife believed, she's Christian, and she believed in intelligent design to some degree without having a label on it. And we've been married 41 years, and somewhere about the middle of our marriage, you know, we've talked about these things and debated these things. And so I started doing research on this for my own. I'm a practicing MD. And so I've always been taught Darwin stuff. And so that was kind of my belief. I mean, it has to be true. I mean, it's all they taught. And I found an old book called The Neck of the Giraffe, and by an English professor from the late 1900s. And, he talks about a lot of animals, but giraffe in particular. There's a lot of things in nature that have to be an all or none. They just have to be there. You can't just have them by small steps. And the giraffe's got a lot of these, one of which is this reservoir at the bottom of its head, the top of its neck, where it stores blood. And there's never been an animal that had a partial reservoir, a half one or a quarter one. It has this reasonable reservoir. And so when it's drinking water and it's under attack, you know, or something along that line, and it has to raise its head quickly and take off, the blood is already at the brain, so it's not passing out, which is one thing. But one of the other things that jumped off the table, really, is that when a giraffe baby is born, you know, it's got these very, very sharp hooves, four of them, obviously, and it would cut mom up terribly. Giraffe birth would not happen repeatedly because of this. It comes in a kind of a capsule of sorts, a sort of rubbery capsule that comes off the hooves after the baby is born. So mom doesn't get cut up and the hooves just fall off. And that baby's ready. Yeah, and horses have this, and a lot of animals have hooves who do this, and it's part of design. And this is foresight. I mean, how did this happen by accident? Because, or gradual? Was it three legs? Was it two legs? Did we try paper bags first? I mean, it just came that way. And so the things about giraffe impressed me, but there are other things too. I mean, like, I can go back to humans too, but dolphins. There's no predecessors. There's no in between, some species back when, along the coast. And actually, Darwin, in his first book, said it was bears that set to sea, and they made him, his publisher or somebody, retract that. So nobody knows where dolphins and whales came from, but they're mammals. And you'd think, you know, they came from the land. Maybe there's something, but there really isn't. But it's just other things too. Having this blowhole on the top of the head, no animal has that. That preceded them. We can't find any. Having this wetsuit that they have where they can dive to incredible depths is something else. Having childbirth, baby birth at sea, and the babies know to come to the surface immediately. That's part of them for obvious reason. That's part put in them. And so another thing of intelligent design. Now, not uncommonly, the moms will help the baby get up to the top to see so they can breathe, but they commonly go up. And then this feeding the baby, if you've seen any film of it, I've never been in the sea to see, but I've seen films where this is a blast of milk that the baby can drink while it's underwater. And the animals know to circle around when there's a childbirth to protect the mom And there's a lot of hunting that goes on. There's a lot of communications that are all evidence of intelligent design, the things that we have too. So I'm reading about these animals and it's starting to get to me like, wait a second, I practice medicine and I've seen a lot of things in medicine. I mentioned childbirth. Although I was an internist and a hospitalist, I delivered probably 100 babies in my training a long time ago, but I don't think much has changed. And, you know, it got to be obvious. This is incredible. And the vast majority came the same way, delivered, and all mine, thank God, were all good, normal delivery. So anyway, she started convincing me, and I started doing more and more research, reading what I could. And I ended up writing this book called What Darwin Didn't Know. It's been in several printings, maybe 10 to 12 printings, and now it's print on demand at Amazon. And I got such a many rave reviews and such interest, I also wrote something called Billions of Missing Links, which talks about all the missing links, and I kind of brought them up before. Tons and tons of complex missing links, microscopic, chemical, all missing from species to species. It just can't happen the way Darwin thought it was. I mean, he was probably very honest. He probably was reporting what seemed logical to him, but that was way before the information that we have now.
2: But how could he, Jeffrey, how could he miss the obvious of so much order and intelligence behind all this?
0: Yeah, I don't know. I'm almost old enough to have spent time with Darwin and go out for drinks and discuss it, but I'm not quite old enough. Anyway, not true. Anyway, I don't know. I don't know how, I say that as a joke to some people because I'm getting up there. But anyway, I don't know how he missed it. Some people say that he had a daughter pass away around the age of 10 or 11, and he became a bitter man about it. And that's one story. I don't know how true it is. You know, he watched horses race and he could see that the faster horses did better. And he saw all kinds of things like that. Like I was mentioning natural selection. So that made some sense to him. There was another gentleman, Russell Wallace, who was going to publish something similar and did. And he wanted to beat him to the punch and get the credit. So that may have played a role. I don't know, but he was functioning with a different science. And although I think there's also a need to have an explanation that wasn't God. And so a lot of people glommed onto this and have ever since, people who don't want God or the creator to be part of it. And I try to avoid creation talk in my talk because I'm trying to talk science and medicine. But there's a strong feeling in our world, you know, to not have God have done it. And so it's a political issue and other issues. And so I don't know how he did it. I wasn't there. And it held for a long time, but it's falling apart now. Like I said, the emperor has no clothes. There's just too many coincidences. I assume you probably believe there's no such thing as a coincidence. Am I correct about that?
2: That's my belief. There is no coincidence.
0: Yeah. So if you were to take Darwin at his word, then you'd have to accept a zillion, I mean, literally millions and millions of coincidences in all the formations of all the animals, all the insects, all the sea life, all the plants that happened. And they had to happen in incredibly complex ways and simultaneous ways. It just didn't happen. I've had some interesting coincidences, if you want to come back to that someday. But there's no in-between characters, you know. Like I said, they like to dolphins. Octopus, I can't explain. There's a period of time called the Cambrian period, about 500 million years ago. And there's about 10, maybe 50, I forget the number, between 10 and 20 different types of organisms that appear to be our predecessors in that realm. And not one that got more and more complex so it got to be human. So people argue how long ago it was and what it means, but read about the Cambrian period. There's a book by that title, in fact, if one is interested in that. Anyway, so I got interested in the book, What Darwin Didn't Know, I had just finished writing it. It was roughly 250 pages. I didn't know where to send it. I knew that New York probably wouldn't be interested, partly political, and I didn't want to spend the rest of my days, the rest of my life trying to find a place. And so I was debating what to do. That very week, I got a new patient who was the acquisition editor for Harvest House. And although it's kind of contrary to talk about your private stuff, I said, I can't resist asking you something. I'm writing this book. I didn't use the word intelligent design at the time, but I kind of described it. And I don't know, would you at all be interested in this? And the guy said, absolutely. He says, I might only be one of two editors in the whole country who's interested. And so he took it back to Harvest House, and I passed the sniff test to speak, you know, simply about it. And they liked it. They published it, and it became an international success. And so they asked for a second book, and that's where Billions of Missing Links came. So while these books were out, I was looking for, I'd read about this group, which no longer exists, PSSI, Physicians and Surgeons for Scientific Integrity. But I heard about them, and they had lectures, and I kind of arguing what I was arguing. I didn't know about the group Discovery Institute yet. And I tried to call this guy. I tracked this guy's guy down. His name is Rich Akins in Florida. And I called him. He says, I don't believe this. I have your book right here in my hand. I'm trying to find you. And they paid for a lecture series that I spent in Spain. I talked in 5 cities, 10 lectures on intelligent design. Another year I lectured in Israel on intelligent design. And so I really got into it. So Discovery Institute, I'm functioning kind of as a little entity of my own doing this. And I was talking at a local church here in Eugene, where I live, and there was a guy there, he says, came up afterwards. He says, you know, you might be interested in the Discovery Institute. I have a very good friend, Steve Meyer, who's one of their fellows. And so he connected me to them. And so I went up, I gave a lecture there. I got asked to be a fellow, and I've been a fellow for roughly 20 years. And I've lectured, traveled with them as well. And so that's the history of it all. And so I'm a firm believer in this. And so I wanted to get the message out. And I thought, you know, I like to write thrillers. I've written 7. This is the 7th. And one was a spectacular success a very, very long time ago. Sold 350,000 copies with Bantam. It was called
12: Good for you.
0: Yeah, but it, you know, there's payphones and no computers, and you know, it's old fashioned, but people still like it, but you can hardly find it. But anyway, so I like to write thrillers. I've got 11 books. And, so I suggested to Discovery Institute, why don't I write a book with, that's a thriller, and stick in a plot about intelligent design. And so they liked it, and we worked on it, and here it is. And I mentioned the article with the Washington Examiner, I've got it here, is if a nuclear bomb hits your city tomorrow, your evacuation plan will kill you. That's the title of it. And so, and by the way, Kirkus Reviews loved the book. So, and I talk about disaster preparedness, when people need to know what people don't know. And I've taught, actually I taught NASA clinics. I've taught disaster preparedness for 20 years. I wear different hats. And so, I teach people disaster preparedness, and I give them sites like ready.gov, which is the best place. But if there's a disaster, maybe you can't reach it. So, you know, I tell people buy my other book, which is called, if I can say it, Common Sense and Disaster Preparedness. That's not why you hired me today, but I wanted to stick that in if I may. So anyway, I work with Discovery Institute. I love the group. Steve Meyer has a book called The Story of Everything, which is unbelievable. I wish everybody who sees it could see it on the big screen, because that's the best way. But big TV screens help. And some of the folks there are Jewish, not very many. Most are Christian, but nobody in that group talks, at least that I can tell, you know, God did it. This is a science arguing with science. They do get invited to churches, and then that conversation changes a bit. But most of the national stuff, and Discovery Institute's now got an office in Cambridge, I think one in Brazil. They're working on one in Israel. They have one in Washington, D.C. It's going to be a big deal coming about just maybe last 20 years.
2: Well, most scientists, Jeffrey, probably can't even give you a definition of God.
0: No, they can't. I can't either. I mean, I can say what other people say, but I believe that there's a God and there's certain things that are going on. Talked about coincidence. If I can tell you about a personal one, I had a patient who a long time ago here in Eugene, he had a lot of hair, white kid with an afro, lived on the streets, dirty, came in extremely sick, and we rotated at the emergency room who got the patients who had no insurance. It's my turn to get him, and that's okay. That's what we do. Mm-hmm. And he had an infection in a heart valve in his heart. It was not a hard diagnosis, that hard to make. Proved it was. Put him in the intensive care unit. Had him there for 30 days. He was critically ill, but he ended up walking out unaffected, basically, in reasonably good shape. And he stiffed us. He didn't have insurance. I don't even remember if he said thank you, but that's part of the job. But I didn't get a penny, and the hospital didn't get a penny, and that was it. And fast forward 20 years, literally 20 years, and my father-in-law is having a heart problem, serious heart problem, and he doesn't want to go to the VA in L.A. So through the Yellow Pages, which no longer exist, he picks a heart doctor in Santa Monica. And Dr. Cohen. And so he has all kinds of workups, has a heart attack, has surgery, all kinds of stuff. And during their conversation, he learns that this gentleman, my father-in-law, has a son-in-law in Eugene, Oregon. He gives him my name, and the doctor says, I owe him one. That was my cousin he took care of.
2: Wow, what a story. We're going to come back and take final calls with you, Jeffrey, in a moment on Coast to Coast.
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17: From ABC News, I'm Stephanie Officer. While in New York City this week, President Trump defiant following his controversial decision to remove several outlets from covering him as part of the White House pool team. ABC's Mary Bruce.
18: After President Trump banned three national news outlets from the White House, the mayor of New York City inviting all reporters to Gracie Mansion.
19: I told the president that we're going to have all of the members of the press here on the lawn, and that is something that I believe in as everyone, no matter the opinion or the critique, that we engage.
18: Trump defending his decision to ban CNN, MS Now, and Politico from the White House because he doesn't like how they cover him.
20: I never get anything positive. It's always negative, even having to do with the war.
17: Wilber Perez, a Venezuelan migrant shot by an ICE agent in Austin, Texas, spoke out Monday from a federal detention facility. Less than 24 hours later, claiming the agents escalated their attack on him, resulting in those chaotic final moments. ABC's Pierre Thomas.
21: Perez's lawyer says he came to the country legally, but missed a court date after a hearing notice was sent to an old address. Perez himself calling into a news conference from the ICE detention center where he's being held, telling reporters through a translator that agents hit him with their unmarked vehicle and that when he tried to pull over, he was struck again and then shot.
17: In Jackson County, Mississippi, a 23-person grand jury unanimously found there was no evidence to support bringing charges in the death of Nolan Wells. The 18-year-old found dead after a July 4th trip with friends. The grand jury said they found no criminal or racially motivated wrongdoing and that Wells' death was consistent with drowning. Circuit Court DA Angel Myers McElrath, Monday evening.
22: After a thorough and exhaustive investigation, your grand jury met last week concerning the death investigation of Nolan Wells and unanimously returned a no true bill.
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23: Well,
24: here's the latest from KOA News. I'm Carrie Mack. State leaders are staying extra vigilant after foreign hackers reached the computer systems of two Colorado water utility companies. Aurora Waters, Melissa Grove.
25: They can do a lot of harm if they get into our systems. So we use automations from the treatment process through the distribution process to get it to your house, and they can attack any part of that system.
24: The governor's office confirming the August attacks did not affect the quality of Colorado's drinking water. And UC Health at the University of Colorado is beefing up security after someone intentionally disrupted the hospital's primary oxygen supply. The incident earlier this month forced staff to move patients on oxygen to individual backup supplies and switch the entire hospital to a secondary oxygen source. No patients were affected, and UC Health says the issue was fixed a short time later and the hospital was switched back to its primary oxygen supply. Loveland police believe a targeted shooting may have led to a crash in I-25 early Monday morning. Police were alerted to the crash thanks to an Apple Watch notification near the I-25 and Eisenhower Boulevard off-ramp just after midnight. Loveland PD's Chris Badgett.
26: Could hear commotion, but there wasn't conversing back and forth. Once our officers arrived on scene, we understood the severity of the injuries, which made conversation practically impossible.
24: When officers arrived, they found two people in the same vehicle with gunshot wounds. Both were taken to the hospital and are in critical condition. CU police say a suspect has been identified and they're in the process of making an arrest. And the Rockies are back in action today. They take on the Diamondbacks at 6:40. Pre-game coverage starts right here on KOA at 6 o'clock. From the Common Spirit Health KOA News Desk, I'm Carrie Mack on KOA.
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0: And welcome back, George Norrie with Dr. Jeffrey Simmons. Jeffrey, I'll let you finish up that incredible story you were telling us about what had happened. Go ahead.
4: Yeah, so it was just about done. I don't know what you got the last part. So my father-in-law has heart problems. He's seeing a cardiologist. He picked out the Yellow Pages, maybe 300 cardiologists there. Who knows? In L.A., there's a lot. Anyway, Dr. Howard Cohen is the name. And Howard Cohen takes nice care of him. And after he's had heart surgery and everything else, they're having a conversation. And my father-in-law says, well, you know, I got a son-in-law and he gave my name living in Eugene, Oregon. And the guy said, I owe him one. And he wrote off $14,000 worth of bills. This was a long time ago. So $14,000 nowadays would be, you know, maybe 20 or 25. But he picked the cardiologist that my father-in-law picked, the cardiologist, the only one who knew me and felt he owed me one. And so that was quite, I got another one if you want to hear.
0: Well, what was his relationship to that homeless guy?
4: That was his cousin.
0: Wow.
4: That was his cousin. That's why he owed me. Oh, I missed that big one. But yeah, it was his cousin and he knew my name. And he said I owe him one. And he wrote off the bill. And I had another one instance where I had a patient who I was a pharmacist who I knew very well. And they all of a sudden presented with a heart problem. And he had ruptured one of the kind of tendons in a heart. They're hard to describe, but they hold the valves in place. And there's a certain way to tell that's what's going on. He had heart failure. I put him in the hospital, had heart surgery. He looked terrific. I was leaving for British Victoria in British Columbia, with 400 miles north for vacation, like the next day or the 2 days later. And I came by after he had his surgery. He looked great. And I said, I'll see you, you know, on the other side in the office. I'm so glad you're doing well. And, you know, and wished him well and went on my way. And the next day before I'm leaving, the family calls me up and says, would you come back and see our dad, our husband? They want to put him on hospice. What? Put him on hospice? Yeah, he had a bad stroke. And so I went over and saw him. And terrible. He couldn't talk. He didn't seem to know me. It was a complication that can happen. It's rare, but it looked awful. And so I said, is there anything you can do? And I said, there's one thing I can try that we do with head injuries. I can't believe it'll help. So I called the surgeon, make sure it was okay. He said, listen, he's dying. Go ahead. So I

0: And I'm down. There's only one other person I see walking, coming the other way on the back streets. And as I pass this guy, he says, "Is that you, Dr. Simmons? This is 400 miles away from where I live, where I talked about this case."
1: Mm-hmm.
0: I say, "Yeah." And look over. It's the son of the guy that I just saw in the hospital.
1: Jeez.
0: He's up there with a Christian boys groups. He's the lead, not the lead singer. He's the lead. He's not the singer. And he had to go, but he says, "I have to tell you something. That medicine you gave my dad was a blessing." He said he woke up and he was able to talk to us, and we took him home, and we gave him a hospital bed, put him in in the living room where he could look out on the garden, and he did pass away. But he woke up with the medicine. He was able to talk to us. And so thank you very much. This is at 6 a.m. on a back street in Victoria, 400 miles away. I run into this patient's son of all things. So these, I mean, if you didn't believe in God, or I didn't believe in God before that, I sure did after that. I just, and when I look at going back to what we're talking about, intelligent design, there are so many coincidences. Your human body is loaded with all kinds of coincidences at the same time. The gut is working the same time. The lungs are working. The lungs are working the same time. The kidneys are working. The brain is working while they're all working, and they're doing things in a millionth of a second, and they're complicated things. And It's just, talk about my coincidences. They're nothing compared to what's going on in the body. And so I there's no way this could have happened by accident, which is Darwin thinking.
1: It's fate. Give us a quick overview before we take calls of Oppenheimer's demon.
0: Okay. It's teaching preparedness to people. Get that message out. It's a thriller that sucks you in from, they tell me from the first page. It's called riveting. It's called page turning. I get all the good compliments on it. It's got on Amazon. It's got 15 reviews, and 13 of them are 5 stars, and 2 of them are 4 stars, or something like that. It's exciting to the end. It's a plot to bring nuclear missiles in, terrorist stuff. And Obama said in 2010 that, I'm paraphrasing, thank God, you know, nuclear war is less likely, but nuclear terrorism is on the rise, and he was worried about it. Fast forward to this spring, the UN reports that the worry about nuclear terrorism has gone up. It's in an article by a guy named Connor May of the UN News. So it's a worry. So here we got a terrorism. It's a missile attack on Chicago and one other city. I won't tell you what it is and how they find out and how they work through what they're going to do. You learn a lot about behind the scenes stuff and responding to emergencies, which I took part of in the 20 years of teaching preparedness. And it teaches people stuff about it as well. And they tell me that it's a page turner. They can't stop and make a great movie and all kinds of stuff like that. And it teaches, repeating myself, it teaches intelligent design to some degree. It doesn't resolve it because the two characters feel differently about it, but they discuss it. And that's the best I can say. It's doing well, and I'm pleased with
1: it. Good for you.
0: Excited about it. And, but I do want to emphasize intelligent design is in it. And so, yeah, if you evacuate during a disaster, a nuclear example, what happened to Hurricane Rita, for example, in 2004, I think it was like 150 people, something like that, died from evacuating, and like 7 died not evacuating. And so there's a danger of gridlock and road rage and starving and not being able to get food and water of any sort.
1: Panic sets in,
0: and
1: too.
0: Terrible stuff, and people don't even know what route to take. The hotels on the road are packed. The gas stations are out of gas if they even have power to pump it. And so, you know, if there's a nuclear blast and you're out of the real bad detonation range, you stay put for 24 to 48 hours and you listen to your transistor radio and you have a go bags, you know, with food in it for hopefully 2 weeks. You have water, 1 gallon per person. That's a lot for a 4-person family, but try to have something close to that, at least 1/2 gallon per person, and tape up your windows, stay put, go to, if you're in a blast, go underground. If there's a subway, go in a building. If it's not crumbling down,

0: down because that radiation dust and radioactivity is going to get you and kill you. And so, you know, you got to be roughly 7 miles before you have a chance of being safe, but it varies a little bit with the detonation tonnage and also the wind direction and speed and a whole bunch of other things. But go to ready.gov or pick up my book, Common Sense and Disaster Preparedness, or get this book. It talks about some of the stuff that you should know.
1: All right, let's go to the phones. Wildcard line, Greg in New York to start. Go ahead, Greg.
2: Hi, everybody. Dr. Jeffrey. You know, some people think that the human may have a soul or spirit, you know, that's birthless or permanent. So my question is, if this is a part of the conversation of intelligence, I mean, could that soul be a part of that intelligence? Or maybe I should ask something more simple. Is there a soul or spirit?
0: Well, I don't have any more information, you know, than you can get elsewhere, but I think there's a soul. I think we all have a soul. You know, when you talk to yourself, who are you talking to? We all talk to ourselves. There's somebody else in there. Is the left brain talking to the right brain? Are you talking to your soul? When you're being told to do things, is it your soul that tells you or the devil? You know, there are all kinds of theories on it. I believe that we have a soul. My wife believes when you pass away that you wake up, you know, 1,000 years from now when everything's changed and Christ is around. I don't subscribe to that. I like a lot of stuff when I hear near-death experiences. I'm struck by that, and certain things where people will be above the situation, and yet they'll know something that happened far away that the people in the operating room don't know, or the things they report. There's something funny going on here. It could be a soul. My wife, I think, thinks it's a trick of the devil. I sometimes wonder if we don't have a design in us that when we pass away, not only do we not feel pain, but it makes it more pleasant. And so Muslims and Jews and Christians have different things that they see with a near-death experience. And so is that built into us? Is that designed, or is that what happens afterwards? I don't know, but I'm fascinated by the whole subject, and I think we do.
1: Jeffrey, would you say more scientists are beginning to believe in the intelligent design thoughts or yes. not? They are.
0: I believe so, but they're pretty quiet about it because the ones who have come forward have been penalized in many instances. They've lost their job, their profession, to being a professor at a place if they're not locked in. They can't get published. They have trouble finding other positions. It's gotten a little better, but there's a whole political thing and anti-God thing. And so if you believe in intelligent design, well, you're linked to God, of course. And so it's people, I could list some names, I won't go into them, but there's articles about some very good people having had everything affected in their lives and their income and penalties of all sorts. That's slowly changing. But the schools teach Darwin and Darwin only. It's probably the only theory. It's a theory. It hasn't changed in 150 years. In fact, it's a weaker theory than it ever was. But they won't allow, I mean, this has been tested in court. They won't allow intelligent design to come in. Homeschooling does, and religious schools do. But public schools, it's just Darwin. So I was brought up in public schools, and so I mentioned it earlier. That's what I believed for the longest time. Had quite a change in my life about 25 years or so thereabouts ago. A big change, and I'm glad I did.
1: Let's go to Ed in Charlotte, North Carolina. Hey, Eddie, go ahead.
3: Hey, George, thanks for taking the call.
1: Good, my friend. How you feeling?
3: A little better.
1: Good for you.
3: But I've got the question you ask about how on intelligent design. I've got proof of it, and that's why, you know, I've got a couple of pages. I discovered it many years ago. I sent it to the number one person in an industry in this country, considered number one the last 100 years. I could hardly shave when I did it. I couldn't believe it got to him. I had my term paper from high school and then my other original research. it got to him. He had my wife and I get on a plane and fly to him, and it created his number one product in the last 100 years. And thanks to you pointing out coincidence, that has had such a great impact on helping me. So, Dr. Simmons, here's something that our DNA is the same unless as everybody's different unless you're an identical twin, is my understanding. Now, I did not know the mitochondria had a different DNA until somewhat recently, the last 10 years. And the amazing thing there is that gives us all of our energy. And you mentioned a Dr. Cohen. There's a heart doctor on the East Coast named Cohen that recently put a video out. What I learned is he's right. He's got the number one thing, a blood test you can do, that's the number one thing can tell if somebody's going to have a heart attack. And doctors don't know this at all. They don't use this. But he's right, in my opinion. And so what happened was the mitochondria, it sounded like an echo. I've been telling people, how long can you run around your house? You can't run that long. You can't go 24 hours. What muscle does not ever stop? Your heart. The mitochondria in a muscle, a cell of the muscle in the arm, is 200. If you work out, it might go to 300. The mitochondria in the heart, to give you respect for your heart, is 5 to 7,000. Now, he put this video out. He had the exact number I had. He uses 200 and 5,000 for the heart. Thanks to George in his program, a woman who had Morgellons disease, a doctor like you, had Morgellons disease, and she was on there talking about, for the last 10 years, she'd researched trying to figure her Morgellons out with DNA. And she comes up with the fact, and this is how things build on themselves, on intelligent design. She said she figured out that when a sperm and egg come together, there's 100,000 mitochondria available. Now, I don't know if that's when the soul comes in the body or if it comes in when we first get slapped on the back and start breathing. But this is some sort of, I think, what you're talking about. And I've got a paper, George, that can show the how. I did not tell that other person how I do it, and he didn't push me. But I got the proof that it's there, and it's pretty incredible. So sometime I'd like to just get that to you. You'd be the second person to ever see it.
1: All right. Well, I'd like to see that, the how. What do you think of the hows, Jeffrey?
0: Well, I do have a comment. I don't know about numbers of mitochondria, but it's a very interesting area, and they do have a different kind of DNA situation. It's a maternal DNA, and it's not like half mom, half dad. There is something that's also kind of hot off the press. It's called epigenetics. And we're not totally the recipe of the 3 billion nucleotides, the chemical units in our DNA. We're not entirely that, because there's something else going on that we don't understand. There's little tags that show up on different places on the DNA that change things. Why they show up, sometimes it has to do with your environment. Sometimes it had, it may be an alcoholic in your family, and all of a sudden this tag shows up in the DNA that has some impact on you drinking alcohol. Maybe there's a whole host of things. There's books on epigenetics. Epigenetics. If people who have gone through the Holocaust, they have children that are impacted in ways that can only be explained by these little tags. They didn't know they existed until recently. So identical twins can differ also with these. They do differ at the fingerprints also, which is another interesting situation.
1: We're going to take a short break, Jeffrey, and come back and take final calls with you in a moment. Dr. Jeffrey Simmons talking about intelligent design.
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0: latest from KOA News. Salida's Monarch Mountain is still reeling from one of the worst snowfalls in Colorado history and the rising costs of diesel. General Manager Chris Haggerty.
1: Our best rate right now is higher than what it normally is, but we're doing everything we can to make sure that we're still going to have an amazing product and make sure that we're managing our expenses at the same time.
0: He says they will be smart about how they groom runs to save money while maintaining quality. And Treasury Secretary Scott Bessent says U.S. and Chinese officials are possibly lowering tariffs on some non-critical products.
2: The announcement comes as President Trump prepares to host China's President Xi Jinping this week at the White House. The secretary tells CNBC that both sides brought up a deal during their May summit in Beijing to lower existing tariffs on $30 billion worth of goods that each country imports from the other. I'm Scott Carr.
0: From the Common Spirit Health KOA News Desk, I'm Carrie Mack on KOA.
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1: 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And Dr. Edward Bruce Bynum joins us later on to talk about dreams on Coast to Coast. 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

0: investments. 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Well, not at Lear Capital. 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Why is that so important?
1: It's important because if you believe that one day currency, the dollar in the case of the U.S., is going to be worth less for all sorts of different reasons, you've got another form of currency. 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
3: And welcome back. Dr. Jeffrey Simmons with us as we talk about intelligent design. We'll take your final calls as well. Jeffrey, if you had to guess, if you had to speculate on intelligent design, what would you say God is?
4: You keep coming back to that. I think the same thing would be if you asked an ant to describe a 747. It's beyond description. If God's the real thing, and I think it is, it's just an extraordinary power that defies description. I mean, there's pillars of fire, you know, and all kinds of things in the Bible, but no, I don't know. I don't know.
3: But can we even imagine how God came to be?
4: Well, that is an argument. Where'd God come from? But no, we can't. Like I say, this is the level, beyond the level of an ant trying to tell you where a 747 came from. Way beyond that, even.
3: It's remarkable. Bill Truck driving in Oregon, and welcome, Bill. Thanks, Bill. Go ahead.
5: Hey, George. Hey, Dr. Simmons. You know, I just want to tell you that I have a philosophical problem, all right? And it's something I've been contending with. Dr. George Butler, actually, I'm not sure he was a doctor, but George Butler in 1863, he applied Darwin's origin of species to things that humans create, objects we create. And from that, he speculates that pretty soon, you know, and over the course of time, we will engineer our own destruction, all right? And if you think about what we know about the universe, we could be vaporized instantaneously during this phone call. So if we were, did we ever exist? It gets into physics in my mind. Did we ever exist in the first place? And what's this got to do with intelligent design? Well, the problem I have is what precisely was designed? Humans or all flora and fauna? Because, and I'll tell you why it matters, is, it matters because, you know, I wonder why humans, of all the primates, we murder and kill routinely. And, Dr. Troy Menk, who is the, Secretary of the Air Force, he just put out that we have space-based weapons. Now, Russia, Vladimir Putin said that he has hypersonic. He's ordered the application of hypersonic space-based nuclear weapons. So, you know, that's like 14 times the speed of an AR-15 round firing from the ultimate high ground, space. I'm thinking we're getting to the point to where we could create an AI that, you know, could use our own tools, which AI is a tool of humanity, right? We could use our own tools to destroy ourselves before we even know. That's why it matters. What was intelligently designed? And I'll tell you, just, you know, me personally, I am a fan of Laboratory Earth. I am not an opponent. I am not an opponent of intelligent design. I'm a fan of Laboratory Earth, to be quite honest with you, because I do see that the Earth is unique. It is extremely chemically unique. And, you know, from what we know of the universe. So I'm not an adversary. I was just wondering what you think was specifically intelligently designed. Thank you.
4: Every aspect of the human being, every aspect. It's just like looking at a tractor, except for a hell of a lot more complicated. You see the tractor, it's designed. And so if you look at any system in the human body, it's so complicated. There's so many steps needed. It has to interact with other systems. There's no way. This is the ultimate engineer who did this. The ultimate architect who did this. The ultimate computer programmer who did this all in one. And I can't tell you how it happened. And I can't explain the bad actions of people. I mean, that gets into philosophy and free will and a whole bunch of other things. You're right. We do some bad things. We do some bad things individually and do some bad things as group. A whole different discussion. But when you're talking about what mechanically looking at us, we are clearly designed. I mean, how could you design it? Take a skunk, Did it start off like Darwin and it first secreted perfume? That didn't work. And did it try room deodorizer second? That didn't work. And did it kept trying to find things that worked? I mean, it came designed with a bad smell. The monarch butterfly, how does it fly from North America to South America three generations and always end up in the same place? How do they pass that on? In fact, just stop with a butterfly, just the chrysalis. When it changes from a caterpillar to a butterfly, it's this mixture of chemicals that look like goo. And all of a sudden, out of this comes this beautiful butterfly. How does it do that without being designed? That's kind of where I'm coming from. Like I say, bad acts, that's a whole different discussion, and I'm not really an expert on that.
3: When I was a kid, Jeffrey, I used to have an ant farm, and I was amazed by the work that the ants would do.
4: Yeah.
3: Talk about intelligent design. They build little houses, cities. Unbelievable.
4: No, they are designed, and their jaw, and how their jaw works, and there's a whole book or two or three on just ants that are unbelievable, and I've come across them.
3: Let's go to Mayette in New York. Hello, Mayette.
6: Yes, thank you, George, and top of the morning to the beloved community. This is so interesting, Dr. Jeffrey. I very much agree with you. And remember the Kabbalah from the Hermetic or Tahuti, Hermes Trismegistus, thrice great Hermes, going back to ancient Egypt. First of all, to George, and I have two questions, and I'll listen over the air. And the Kabbalah says, as humans, we think that we can have answers to much we can, but there's some things that God, if you will, doesn't want us to know. And as to your question, George, G-O-D, good or the design? Okay, and the many, many, many names of God. First of all, I love the way, Jeffrey, that you talked about the eye. So I want a little bit more on the senses of the human in particular. And then, of course, George is always dealing with mystics and sensitives and psychics who can elevate those senses. We regularly speak about the sixth sense. In the Black community, you have talk of people born with a call as they come out. And so I want to hear whether you considered or will consider the extrasensory senses, as it were, and the chakras. And I'll listen over the air. Thank you so much.
4: My books don't deal with the extrasensory stuff, but it's an area I'm fascinated by. If you were to look up my book, What Darwin Didn't Know, you'll find a section on senses. In fact, several things with the eyes, the ears, the nose, the throat, which are fascinating. Even I was talking about the face before, and just, you know, the tongue, how it tastes stuff and then it sends it back. If it's good for you, it helps you spit it out. If it isn't, your teeth are aligned in a way where you can bite off a piece of apple, perhaps with the front sharp teeth, and then, or you can grab it with the incisors, or you grind them up with your molars. There are no species that have the teeth arranged in the wrong way. None of them, none of the that they can find, even going back to dinosaurs, that have teeth. And so this is, it looks like design, and there's never been a design, you know, I think to the contrary. There's probably examples of kids who have teeth misaligned nowadays. The problems with humans and the problems we have as humans, there's a lot of explanations and a lot of guesses why some things come out wrong and why there are diseases. You know, were we made perfect? Were we not made perfect? And how'd that come about? But I can't speak to extrasensory stuff in any intelligent or educated way. Sorry.
3: Jeffrey, assuming there are other living beings in this universe, do you think they're trying to ask themselves the same question? How did they get here? Why are they here?
4: It's a logical question to ask. And, you know, and when you look at these patterns and fields, and it looks like it's communication. You look at the UFOs, it sure looks like they're around. The newest batch of UFO stuff is fascinating with the aliens. So are they thinkers? Are they afraid of us? Are they hiding? Could they take us out in a flash? I don't know if they're thinking the same stuff, but it would seem like they might. You know, I don't want them to contact me. I don't want to be contacted to talk about this, but I'm interested for sure. I don't know.
3: Let's go to Aaron in California. Welcome. Hi, Aaron.
7: Hey, George. How are you?
3: Yeah, all good. Go ahead.
7: Dr. Jeffrey Simmons, I have two comments. One is, what came first? I ask people this, 99% get it wrong. What came first, the flower or the dinosaur?
4: You know, there's a lot of things that what came first, and they have to come together. It's chicken and egg stuff. You can't have, this is a part of design. You can't have half of something. So I don't remember the, you know, the year that things are marked in the textbook. But whatever the dinosaur ate, that had to be there when the dinosaur came.
7: Flower actually came after the dinosaur. And that was from Carl Sagan's Cosmos. And dolphins, by the way, I was writing this before you commented, is that, air quotes, evolved from the open, from the oceans onto land, then back into the oceans. Mm-hmm. And you got to think, too, you mentioned the blowhole. Maybe they evolved a breathing technique on land they took that distinctly unique. And what did come first, the chicken or the egg? Well, I agree with you. It was always was and will be an intelligent design or free will.
4: I've read people talking about animals coming back, you know, coming on the land and going back out. But there's no evidence to that. And so I don't think that's the case, but I think they were designed to be in the water, and they were designed, given everything they needed to do that, to stay in the water. And, there's no evidence that these guys were on the land that I'm aware of.
3: Let's go to Suzanne in Minneapolis. Hello, Suze. Go ahead.
8: Hi, George. Hi, Jeffrey.
3: Hi.
8: Jeffrey, hi. I'm a medium, and I see miracles in people's lives every day when I do readings for them. And I absolutely believe in intelligent design, and I also believe in a simulated universe. And I was wondering if you had a belief in that.
4: I don't believe it's a simulated universe, but I've thought about it. I've often wondered about it. I sometimes even think it's almost like a fantastic chess game that is being played with us as the players. And it's, you know, you knock a chess piece off and you just put it to the side. You don't really destroy that, you know. And is it good and bad that's doing this chess fight? Is it God and the devil? These are all philosophical things that are beyond me.
3: West of the Rockies, David's with us in Arizona. Go ahead, Dave.
9: Yes, thank you. I can't thank you enough for letting me talk. I just had a pertinent observation. This is probably the most important topic that I've ever listened to Coast. I've been listening since the early 1990s. I heard a previous program with Dr. Jeffrey Simmons. I graduated with a Jeff Simmons, but I'm sure it's not the same fellow. The Jeff Simmons I know is the nicest, most polite, easy, soft-spoken person you'll ever find.
4: Well, that's me.
9: Now to get to my point.
4: That was definitely me.
9: Pardon?
4: I'm kidding. I said it's definitely me. Where'd you graduate?
9: I graduated in 1962 from Coolidge High School.
4: No, I wasn't there, but I graduated high school in 61, so we're about the same age.
9: Yeah, well, anyway, let me get to my point, because other people would like to call in, too.
3: Sure. We don't have time for that, David. We just have time for 20 seconds of you. Go.
9: Well, two professors at the University of Arizona, working in separate fields of study, have determined that it's not possible to have life without consciousness first.
3: Well, that's probably correct, and that's another aspect we should talk about next time, Jeffrey, all right?
4: Sounds good.
3: All right, Dr. Jeffrey Simmons' website all linked up at coasttocoastam.com. Latest book, of course, is called Oppenheimer's Demon. Fascinating topic. For Dan Galante, Tom Danheiser, Sue Trikas, Lex Lonewood, Sean Latasur, Alec Fernandez, Tim Banal, Mary Berry, George Knapp, and Richard Serrett, I'm George Norrie, somewhere out there on Coast to Coast AM. We'll see you on our next edition. Until then, be safe, everyone.

0: 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What?
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8: From ABC News. Sherry Preston. The president just a few hours away from speaking to the world, addressing the UN General Assembly this morning in New York. Here's ABC's Lana Moise.
9: Trump is expected to defend the war, even as more voices within his own party call for him to end it.
10: The war with Iran needs to end, and end quickly. When it does, energy costs will plummet.
9: Michigan Republican Senate candidate Mike Rogers now pushing for an embargo on American diesel exports in hopes of easing prices. And Iowa Republican Senate candidate Ashley Hinson, who previously voted in favor of the war, is now calling for an immediate end to it.
8: Those diesel prices into record territory, averaging $6.51 a gallon nationwide. That helping to drive prices higher on just about anything that gets delivered by truck or train. A whole lot of travelers still stuck after Monday's mess caused by a communication line that was cut by construction workers.
11: This was this fiber line that basically is responsible for all communication. And so at the end of the day, these air traffic controllers in this regional facility. So we're not talking about like one airport's air traffic control. We're talking about the regional facility that controls it for several airports. So in this case, it was the facility that controls it for both Philly and Newark. So we're talking about major, major issues here.
8: That's ABC News transportation correspondent Gio Benitez. Thousands of flights canceled or delayed. The equipment issues now fixed. No charges in Mississippi in the death of 18-year-old Nolan Wells over the 4th of July weekend. DA Angel Myers McElrath.
12: Nolan's friends loved Nolan, and Nolan loved them. Nolan chose to stay on the island that day, and there is not a scintilla of evidence to contradict that.
8: A grand jury finding no, quote, criminal or racially motivated wrongdoing. Nolan Wells' death consistent with drowning. A lawyer for the man shot by ICE in Austin, Texas, says he spent the night in detention with the bullet still lodged near his spine. You're listening to ABC News.
13: Well, it's...
14: Here's the latest from KOA News. I'm Carrie Mack.
0: Colorado Congresswoman Lauren Boebert is pushing back against the allegations of her having sexual relationships with three of her staffers and arranging a $200,000 payment to one of them to prevent an ethics complaint.
14: You all ran a smear and called it news. Some sloppy, desperate, obsessive hack stamps under oath on a fake filing so you'll write penalty of perjury in the headline. Yeah, that's the whole freaking trick. It's a scam, and you fell for it.
0: The allegations stem from an ethics complaint filed by American Muckrakers David Wheeler. And mosquitoes and the West Nile virus are invading the Mile High City.
15: The Denver Department of Health and Environment recently confirmed the city's first human case of West Nile this year. The virus is most commonly spread through the bite of an infected mosquito, with the risk continuing through the first frost, typically in October. Precautions include applying insect repellents containing DEET or picaridin, limiting outdoor activity during dusk and dawn, and wearing long-sleeve shirts and long pants. West Nile symptoms include fever, headache, body aches, joint pain, and rash. Gordon Scott, KOA.
0: And Loveland police believe a targeted shooting may have led to a crash on I-25 early Monday morning. Police were alerted to the crash thanks to an Apple Watch notification near the I-25 and Eisenhower Boulevard off-ramp just after midnight. Loveland PD's Chris Badgett.
16: Could hear commotion, but there wasn't conversing back and forth. Once our officers arrived on scene, we understood the severity of the injuries, which made conversation practically impossible.
0: When officers arrived, they found two people in the same vehicle with gunshot wounds. Both were taken to the hospital and are in critical condition. And the Rockies are back in action today. They are taking on the Diamondbacks at 6:40. Pre-game coverage starts right here on KOA at 6 o'clock. From the Common Spirit Health KOA News Desk, I'm Carrie Mack on KOA.
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1: Trump versus the press. Good morning. I'm Gordon Deal, along with Nicole Murray, on this Tuesday, September 22nd. Glad you could be with us. Here's what we have for you this hour.
2: Three news organizations are suing President Trump for yanking their White House credentials over what he sees as unfair coverage.
1: Two versions of the story are emerging for the Venezuelan man shot and wounded by an ICE agent in Austin, Texas.
2: Airport operations in the Northeast are resuming this morning after repairs to a cable that was accidentally cut by a contractor.
1: And what happens if you never buy a house?
3: The share of 30-somethings that own their own home has dropped more than 5 percentage points between over the past 20 years, right? So that means like it's much less common now for someone in their 30s to own a home than it used to be.
1: Jillian Berman at Market Watch on how many 20 and 30 somethings are reevaluating home ownership as a way to build wealth. Three news outlets are suing the Trump administration for banning them from the White House grounds, saying the action violated their rights to free speech and a free press under the First Amendment. CNN, MS Now, and Politico are seeking a temporary restraining order to block Trump's action in federal court in Washington, D.C. A hearing is scheduled for tomorrow. Trump on Saturday announced he was barring the organizations because of reporting he considered fake news. He defended his decision to reporters in New York yesterday.
4: I think I have an obligation not to let fake news. They're very bad for the country, very bad for national security. So I have that obligation. So we'll see how it works out.
1: Meanwhile, the AP joined a number of news organizations in a decision not to publish photographs or video of presidential events yesterday. Trump this term has denied basic access to many major news organizations, launched personal attacks on journalists for the reporting, and elevated media outlets seen as more sympathetic to the administration. He also has filed lawsuits against multiple news outlets. A man identified as the Venezuelan who was shot and wounded by a federal immigration agent in Texas says he's being held in an ICE detention center with a bullet still lodged in his back. 28-year-old Wilbur Perez called into a news conference by his attorney and said he had been working as a DoorDash driver on Sunday when his car was sideswiped by the agents who he said did not identify themselves. He said an agent shot him while he was still in his car. Austin police said Sunday he had run from agents. His attorney is Kate Lincoln Goldfinch.
5: He didn't know it was ICE, and he did a U-turn under the highway, and the truck chased him and sideswiped him again, and the agents came out and shot him in the back of the neck and pulled him out of the car.
1: The New York Times says agents pulled Perez over, ID'd themselves, and said he was going to be arrested, at which point Perez allegedly fled in his car, leading to a short chase, the sideswiping, and the shooting. Homeland Security says Perez is here illegally. A grand jury has found that there was no evidence to support bringing charges in the death of Nolan Wells, an 18-year-old who was found dead after a July 4th trip with friends off the coast of Mississippi. The grand jury said unanimously in a report released yesterday by the Jackson County District Attorney's Office that it found no criminal or racially motivated wrongdoing after it conducted a comprehensive investigation involving witness testimony, physical and digital evidence, and GPS and cell phone data. There's been speculation about the circumstances of Wells' death after photos circulated of the black teen surrounded by white friends during a trip to Horn Island. District Attorney Angel Myers McElrath.
6: What I cannot accept, what I cannot ignore, is that false narratives that Nolan's death was somehow racially motivated and that this is a case of another young black man denied justice by a racist, corrupt system were perpetuated and allowed to spread.
1: The report said Wells' family was given the opportunity to produce evidence from their private investigation into Wells' death. Hey, a quick welcome to some of our newest listeners, including on WCLO in Janesville, Wisconsin, and WKBK in Keene, New Hampshire. 11 minutes now after the hour. On This Morning, America's First News.
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0: turning around and saying, we will work with the U.S. to get this travel ban lifted, and accepting people not from those countries deported from the U.S. in exchange for having that travel ban lifted, and then other types of incentives as well, sometimes financial, sometimes visa related, but all an effort by the Trump administration to be able to deport more people, particularly people from countries like Cuba who will not take back their own citizens.
1: Oh, wow. All right, so some of these financial incentives, will we like throw cash at these countries or do some sort of business deal? Like, do we know?
0: Yeah, it's not a ton of money. I believe that the quote I saw was $46 million has been spent by the State Department in total. But yeah, in one instance, last spring, when the U.S. sent over 250 Venezuelans, primarily Venezuelan men, to El Salvador, to the mega prison, they did pay about $5 million for that endeavor to cover the cost of that. And eventually Venezuela said, you know, we can't have our people staying in this prison in El Salvador. We will take them back.
1: Hmm. And there's what, about 35 countries, I think you said, that have signed on to some sort of agreement here to take immigrants from the U.S.?
0: There have been 35 countries that have signed on to this. And historically, we would see cooperation with Mexico. Mexico would be willing to take back people. And the first Trump administration, they had agreements, different types of agreements, but with Guatemala, El Salvador, and Honduras, saying, you know, we won't let you, if you opt not to seek asylum in the U.S. after entering illegally, we'll put you on a plane and send you to one of these other countries, and they'll let you seek asylum there. And so this is going so much further. It's oftentimes it's someone in ICE detention who finds out, you know, in a matter of 24 hours, they're going to be on a plane going to, say, Ghana or going to Poland or something, and they might be from the Caribbean or South America. And it's a way that the administration is admittedly using to get people to self-deport, to voluntarily leave the United States out of fear that they could end up on one of these deportation flights on the other side of the world instead of taking things into their own hands and leaving on their own terms.
1: Wow. We're speaking with Anna Jarratelli, Homeland Security reporter at the Washington Examiner. The story is called Trump's Deportation Strategy Increasingly Includes Flying Illegal Immigrants to Third Countries. What are the deportation numbers these days?
0: Well, the Trump administration is saying they've removed over 1 million people to date in the year and 8 months that he's been in office. That is far beyond what we've seen under previous administrations in any singular time period. They're also saying that last count, earlier this year, 1.9 million had chosen to self-deport. Those numbers, you know, both are very high, but especially the self-deportation numbers, there has been, you know, significant criticism that, you know, how do you get to those numbers? And the DHS, I've asked them repeatedly, how do you get 1.9 million? Where do you get that from? They haven't shared the information behind that, but yeah, they are claiming. But again, that's, you know, what, 12, 13, 14 million, the latest counts are out of people in the country illegally during the Biden administration. So it's still not a huge number. And then what people on the right, more the MAGA movement, want to see is more people being deported.
1: Thanks, Anna. Anna Jarratelli, Homeland Security reporter at the Washington Examiner. This portion of the program is brought to you by Incogni. Authorities say a Kentucky officer ran the same two license plates 2,000 times. They belonged to the mother of his child. She had an order of protection against him. Now, he didn't hack anything. He typed in a plate. And then audit logs show a police chief ran 600 searches on two plates, his ex's and her teenage daughter's. Here's what nobody says. A plate tells you what she drives. It doesn't tell you where she sleeps. That comes from a data broker. Home address, phone number, relatives, everywhere she's lived. $2 was all it cost. No badge, no audit trail. That's why I use Incogni. Incogni. It sends removal requests to more than 420 data broker and people search sites. Then follows up so you don't get relisted. 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

0: 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Here's Nicole Murray.
1: And now, the three big things you need to know. Number one.
2: CNN, MS Now, and Politico have sued President Trump's administration days after they were barred from White House grounds, calling the ban a violation of their First Amendment rights. President Trump said he is barring the outlets because of what he called unfair reporting.
3: You would think that an outlet would write at least reasonably well, but never. If you look at CNN as fake news.
1: Number two.
2: A man identified as the Venezuelan who was shot and wounded by a federal immigration agent in Texas said he is in pain and being held at an ICE detention center with a bullet lodged in his back. Attorney Kate Lincoln Goldfinch said DHS falsely claimed that there was a foot chase at the scene.
4: We are fed up with ICE and DHS telling us lies about what has happened in these incidents where people are being murdered and shot. We want the truth.
2: The man has been identified as 28-year-old Wilbur Perez.
1: Number three.
2: Three people have been injured in a shooting at a senior living facility in Los Angeles when a staff member allegedly opened fire on his coworkers. LAPD Deputy Chief Mark Reyna.
5: Upon arrival, making entry into the lobby area, they observed three victims of gunshot wounds. At that time, the call was upgraded to a help call for a possible active shooter.
2: The suspect, described as a man in his 60s, was taken into custody yesterday. Flights into and out of New York, New Jersey, and Philadelphia have resumed after hundreds of flights were canceled and delayed yesterday. Officials say a construction crew accidentally cut a Verizon fiber cable. The FAA has launched a new artificial intelligence tool in the Washington, D.C. area intended to predict flight delays and advise air traffic controllers. Transportation Secretary Sean Duffy.
6: This is our effort to give you a better system, better tools, and better efficiency.
2: The smart system cost $875 million. The New York Post reports that California residents are trying to cut back on spending. Forget dinner and drinks. Costco is the new fun night out, and some say it could even be a way to find true love.
0: Wow. Right there, when you're searching for what? Batteries and camping equipment?
2: And eating the samples. Oh, they also have a lot of clothes there, too.
0: Yeah.
2: I love Costco.
0: Food samples.
2: Maybe that should be our next group outing.
0: Get some hors d'oeuvres.
2: Yeah. Shop a little bit.
0: 23 minutes now after the hour.

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9: Thanks for being with us. High home prices and elevated interest rates are prompting many young adults to reevaluate traditional advice to buy a home to build wealth. It's a story by Jillian Berman, assistant managing editor at MarketWatch. Jillian, what's going on?
10: So I think, you know, for a lot of people, you know, that kind of when they were growing up or even as they got into their early 20s, sort of the idea was you save up some money, hopefully you put it away, and then eventually when you feel like you live someplace where you're going to be for a while, you use that money to buy a home. But what a lot of people in their, you know, late 20s, 30s, even 40s are realizing is that, you know, home prices are so high, interest rates are so high that they just can't afford to do it or it doesn't make sense. So they're trying to think of, you know, kind of other ways to lead good financial lives.
9: Explain, Jillian, how this is historically difficult to buy a home for, especially for young adults.
10: Yeah, so the share of 30-somethings that own their own home has dropped more than 5 percentage points between over the past 20 years, right? So that means, like, it's much less common now for someone in their 30s to own a home than it used to be. And then the other thing, too, is that when we look at how much income it takes to buy a home, usually the median home price was about 3 times the median income. Right now, and over the past like few years, it's hovered at around 5 times. So you need to have a lot more money to be able to do it.
9: Yeah. So as part of that too, I guess it's just harder to save these days for them, for this down payment even.
10: Yeah, exactly. So, you know, people who don't own their homes, they're dealing with high costs like everyone. So, you know, groceries, gas, etc., but also rent. Over the past few years, you know, rents have ticked up, especially during the pandemic. They're starting to come down now. People are getting a little bit of relief, but even still, you know, rent is high, and that can make it hard for people to save.
9: Yeah, we're speaking with Jillian Berman, assistant managing editor at MarketWatch. The story is called "What Happens If You Never Buy a House: What Renters Are Gaining and Giving Up." So touch on that with regards to the headline. What renters get and give here?
10: Yeah, so, you know, some things that they get are, you know, obviously like mobility. So, you know, you can move around for a job, things like that. Another thing, too, is because of the, you know, high interest rate, high price environment right now, in some cases, depending on how you do it, if you're willing to invest, you know, kind of a significant amount of money each month, you can build a really nice portfolio that would rival the equity that you might have in a home at retirement. So, you know, that's one approach. I mean, obviously, in terms of what they're giving up, you know, homeownership has been one of the most reliable paths to building wealth, you know, in America, in part because it's just kind of automated. So if you have a mortgage, every payment you make on that mortgage is a payment that you're putting towards your equity in the home, and, you know, it kind of forces people to build that equity. If you're relying on the idea that I'm going to voluntarily contribute to a brokerage account every month, you know, that can be a little bit harder to kind of rely on.
9: Thanks, Jillian. Jillian Berman, assistant managing editor at MarketWatch. 30 minutes now after the hour. On This Morning, America's First News.

0: Here's the latest from KOA News. A rebel group in Yemen called the Houthis now claiming that virtually all of Yemen's land along its west coast, which borders a crucial shipping strait, is in their control.
1: In the past few days, there have been a number of strategic attacks. And I say strategic not only in the physical sense, but in the moral sense. So you think about an attack directly on Riyadh by this little Houthi rebel group now attacking directly the capital of Saudi Arabia.
0: ABC News, Colonel Steve Gannard. And Colorado State Patrol says they're trying to crack down on the legality of e-unicycles. Aurora local Robert LaFlex captured video of a rider on one of these vehicles speeding westbound on Hamden earlier this month.
2: Pretty dangerous, flying between cars and stuff like that. This didn't seem like it was real safe, you know, for him especially.
0: CSP says e-unicycles do not have helmet, eye protection, or registration requirements. And that's the latest from the Common Spirit Health KOA News Desk. I'm Carrie Mack on KOA.
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2: Thanks for spending time with us, and welcome into Tuesday, September 22nd. Gordon Deal with Nicole Murray. Some of our top stories and headlines. Three news organizations suing the Trump administration for pulling their White House credentials. Reporters protested this yesterday by not providing photos or videos of presidential events. Conflicting reports about the shooting and wounding of a Venezuelan man by a federal agent in Austin, Texas. Trump administration proposes investing $5 billion in rebuilding energy infrastructure in the Middle East. Rams beat the Giants in Monday Night Football, and the teacher from Missouri who became a hero in a house fire. That story in about 20 minutes. As the high-stakes midterm elections approach, battles over redistricting and voting are intensifying nationwide. Republicans are trying to keep control of Congress. Democrats are seeking to gain majorities and restrain President Trump. The redistricting battle in Missouri has become a midterm focal point. Cameron McWhirter, reporter at the Wall Street Journal, paid a visit to the Kansas City area. Cam, set the scene.
3: Well, this is part of the national effort led by President Trump to redistrict in states that are friendly to the Republican Party to try to get more Republicans elected to the House of Representatives. There's a concern that the Democrats are going to take the House this fall, and this was part of an effort to make district lines more friendly to the Republicans. So there is a district that included much of Kansas City and its suburbs, and the position has been held by a man named Emanuel Cleaver, a Democrat, a black minister, and he has held it for 11 terms now. And suddenly he found his district last year included about a huge swath of conservative rural Missouri. So it was a real challenge for him. That was challenged in the courts by a petition drive and other people. And the courts, through a lot of wrangling, agreed and have returned the map to its original boundaries. Jeez. I can't really convey what a mess it was, because it was a mess for Democrats because they suddenly had to deal with this new map, and then it's reverted back. So a lot of Republicans who voted in the Republican primary in that new map, suddenly that was a waste of vote.
2: That's incredible. What did the map do to Kansas City?
3: It carved it up, and it added to this district that Emanuel Cleaver has held for 22 years.
2: Yeah,
3: more than 22 years. It suddenly added this huge swath of Missouri into cattle country, you know, he had never had to campaign in before. And this gave great hope to his opponent, Republican Rick Bratton, who was hoping that he was going to be the next governor, representative from this district.
2: Wow. We're speaking with Cameron McWhirter, reporter at the Wall Street Journal. The story is called "The Midterm Battle Lines Keep Shifting. Missouri Voters Are Caught in the Middle." It's interesting, too, because as you found in your story, not all Republicans support redistricting in this way.
3: Correct. This was a mid-decade redistricting, which is incredibly, incredibly rare. And it was seen as a power play by the Republicans to gain a seat and for the Democrats to lose a seat. And a lot of that rubbed some Republicans that I spoke with the wrong way. Other Republicans felt it was long overdue because they felt that the Kansas City area had long been dominated by Democrats and there was no real way to change that. The Missouri Supreme Court did not agree with that. The Republicans appealed to the United States Supreme Court twice and lost. So the map is now back to the old map. Everything's back to the way it was, except everybody on both sides is a lot more bitter.
2: What does this mean for election workers?
3: Complete confusion. They had to scramble to try to figure out how they, what map they were going to use. They were coming up on deadlines to print the ballots. So it seems as though everything will be relatively calm for them compared to what they feared. That being said, there's still worry that there's going to be a lot of confusion on the part of voters because, again, Republican voters went to the primary polls and voted for their candidates and thought they were in this certain district that they're suddenly not in.
2: Yeah.
3: And Democrats also in the, you know, thought that they were in a new district and now they're back in the old district. And it's all very confusing to every voter.
2: Mm. Is there another legal pivot still possible here before the election?
3: Yes, and the Republicans are trying sort of what I would describe as Hail Mary passes in the courts. But the Supreme Court, the United States Supreme Court, has refused their appeals twice now.
2: Thanks, Cam. Cameron McWhorter, reporter at The Wall Street Journal. Hey, if you're new to us, like on WLKF Radio in Loveland, Florida, make sure to follow us on social media for exclusive show content, fun behind-the-scenes videos, and more. 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Coming up next, a debate about food delivery etiquette.
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0: for spending time with us. Welcome into Tuesday. It is time now for the mic drop with this morning's Mike Gavin.
1: Good morning. Well, there are a few things more frustrating than waiting for a food order to be delivered as your hanger continues to rise with each passing minute. That's likely what led one DoorDash customer to investigate what happened to his food, and what he found out was that his driver got into an accident. This is all revealed in a now viral video originally posted to TikTok and reposted by ABC News. In the clip, the customer said he found out his DoorDash driver had wrecked his car, so he decided to go find his food. As he pulls up to the accident scene, where several emergency vehicles had already arrived, the customer spots what looks to be his bags of food sitting on the side of the road. He then walks up to the driver, asks him if he's good, and then takes home his dinner. This set off a debate in the comments about the etiquette of a situation like this. Is it wrong to go to the scene of an accident looking for your food, or was the fact that the driver was okay and the customer did check on him first enough to negate the bad vibe?
0: This is really weird because he filmed the whole thing, which I don't understand. The thought of just grabbing my phone to record seemingly everything, I just can't relate to. So
1: my guess, maybe it's because he wanted proof, maybe in case there was some dispute with DoorDash over the situation, he wanted all the proof of sort of what was happening and it sort of how it all went down, so we could maybe get his money back if he had to, or something along those lines.
0: Yeah, listening to the video, I did feel like he went about it the right way.
1: Yeah.
0: Cause he said a couple of times, "I'm sorry, boy. I'm really sorry, bro, that this happened." Like, he seemed sincere,
1: I guess so.
0: But he wanted his food.
1: Yeah,
0: he paid for his food, and you know he was entitled to get it, I guess. Yeah, it's just a weird scenario.
1: Yeah. And look, it's getting cold. I gotta get home. I mean, good luck with all the fire trucks and the ambulances and whatever. But I'm hangry, and my food's getting cold.
0: So to be fair, I mean, the driver seemed to be standing there completely uninjured.
1: Yeah,
0: just watching, the cleanup take place and fire department officials assess damage and stuff. So by all means, the guy seemed fine. I felt the driver, the guy whose food it was, approached it the right way.
1: The other alternative is just going to go to waste, I guess, right? It just get thrown out. Yeah. So I guess you might as well eat it at that point. Jeez. And even if you manage to get your food safely to you, there's still a chance it won't make it to your mouth. That was the case for a woman lounging on a beach in Miami recently. In another now viral video, the beach goer is seen dipping a French fry into some ranch dressing, it looks like, before an opportunistic seagull swoops in and plucks it right from her hand. Commenters have plenty of jokes and laughing, crying emojis. Others shook their heads, wondering why she wasn't more careful with seagulls very obviously present in the area. Others, as I imagine Gordon Deal might, question the authenticity of this video, thinking that the woman tempted the birds on purpose in the hopes of catching a fry theft on video.
0: Yeah, I couldn't quite tell from her reaction.
1: Yeah.
0: How she felt about it, because she didn't scream.
1: Yeah.
0: She sort of like, I guess, jerked a little bit.
1: Yeah. I feel like I would have looked a little more surprised if it was me. I mean, she had a surprised look, but I don't know if it was the most legit one I've ever seen.
0: Yeah. Either that or she's just very composed in these highly stressful situations.
1: I suppose so.
0: Man, thank you, Mike. 13 minutes now in front of the hour on This Morning, America's First News.
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0: USC in Los Angeles says the most concerning finding was that
11: this is biased news, and I think that these outlets have an obligation to be fair.
12: Number two.
13: The grand jury reviewing the evidence in the death of Nolan Wells has found that no criminal charges are warranted, saying the position and location of his body that was found is consistent with drowning. Circuit Court District Attorney Angel Myers McElrath.
14: Outsiders and influencers have attempted to exploit Nolan's death to divide and create chaos here. But we are better together.
13: The 18-year-old was found dead after a 4th of July trip off the coast of Mississippi.
12: Number three.
13: A police officer and a man have been wounded in an exchange of gunfire near a synagogue in Ontario as members of the Jewish community celebrated Yom Kippur. Belleville Police Service Deputy Chief Sherry Meeks.
15: We are confirming that the suspect has been identified as Sean Ward, a 29-year-old male from Quincy West.
13: Ward was being hospitalized in life-threatening condition. Paramount has reached a settlement with state attorneys general that includes a host of concessions, clearing the way for its $81 billion merger with Warner Brothers Discovery. State Attorney General Rob Bonta.
16: This settlement takes into account workers' needs and concerns on the impacts of the industry.
13: Paramount agreed to invest at least $1.5 billion more in domestic production over the next 5 years.
17: 31.
13: Joe Buck with the call on ESPN as Devontae Adams' touchdown catch in the first quarter makes it 7-0 Rams against the Giants on Monday Night Football. The final score, Rams 28, Giants 6.
0: Dang it.
13: I know. I did not do good in the football pick'em league.
0: Jackson Dartley sprained his knee. Oh, man.
13: I hate losing.
0: Thank you, Nicole. 6 minutes now in front of the hour.
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9: Thanks for joining us. A man from outside St. Louis is credited with saving his neighbor's life after a house fire broke out Friday night in Washington, Missouri. Clint Schneider, a local high school teacher who lives across the street, said he saw the fire from his daughter's window. He told KMO4 television that he was worried because the neighbor doesn't get around well. Schneider used a rock to break the glass on a back door to get inside. He said he then realized he was barefoot, so he toughed it out. Schneider said the flames were intense on the floors, on the wall. He called out for his neighbor through thick smoke and finally saw her waving at him. They grabbed arms, and he said they weren't moving fast enough, so he grabbed her in a bear hug and carried her out. Firefighters arrived to find the woman, who lived in a first-floor apartment, safe with flames engulfing the bottom floor. The woman was unharmed. The Washington Fire Department called Mr. Schneider a true hometown hero. That'll do it for this hour. For Nicole Murray and Mike Gavin, I'm Gordon Deal. Thanks for listening to This Morning, America's First News.

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6: From ABC News, I'm Sherry Preston. President Trump is in New York City today to address the UN General Assembly. Representatives from nearly 200 nations are also here, including Iran. The war weighing heavily on the minds of voters, with the midterms just 6 weeks from today.
7: Michigan Republican Senate candidate Mike Rogers now pushing for an embargo on American diesel exports in hopes of easing prices. And Iowa Republican Senate candidate Ashley Hinson, who previously voted in favor of the war, is now calling for an immediate end to it, saying we need to use every option at our disposal to provide some relief from high prices.
6: ABC's Lana Moise. President Trump hosting Chinese leader Xi Jinping in Washington this week as well. The three news outlets banned from the White House have filed a lawsuit against the Trump administration.
8: In the lawsuit, they were very clear. They say that this ban could not be a more direct assault on the First Amendment, nor a more blatant violation of our most fundamental constitutional privileges.
6: ABC White House correspondent Karen Travers. Protest in Austin, Texas again last night.
9: We want justice!
10: Protesters gathered at the Texas Capitol a day after an ICE officer shot a food delivery driver in the back on this street in Austin.
11: And Amos Wilbur. On the telephone.
10: Wilbur Garces Perez, speaking through a translator yesterday, said the bullet was still in him.
11: I am not doing well due to the gunshot wound, and I have not received the medical attention that I require.
10: Garces Perez called into a news conference from an ICE detention center 130 miles away.
6: Garces Perez, who was from Venezuela, says he was pulled out of the hospital 4 hours after he was shot and put in that detention center. Flyers across the country faced massive disruptions at airports, including Newark Liberty and Philadelphia International. More than 1,000 flights were canceled nationwide as a 600-foot fiber line was accidentally cut by a construction crew in New Jersey. 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
12: Well, it's a...
13: Here's the latest from KOA News. I'm Carrie Mack. State leaders are staying extra vigilant after foreign hackers breached the computer systems of two Colorado water utility companies. Aurora Water's Melissa Grove.
14: They can do a lot of harm if they get into our systems. So we use automations from the treatment process through the distribution process to get it to your house, and they can attack any part of that system.
13: The governor's office confirming the August attacks did not affect the quality of Colorado's drinking water. And UC Health at the University of Colorado is beefing up security after someone intentionally disrupted the hospital's primary oxygen supply. The incident earlier this month forced staff to move patients on oxygen to individual backup supplies and switch the entire hospital to a secondary oxygen source. No patients were affected, and UC Health says the issue was fixed a short time later and the hospital was switched back to its primary oxygen supply. Loveland police believe a targeted shooting may have led to a crash in I-25 early Monday morning. Police were alerted to the crash thanks to an Apple Watch notification near the I-25 and Eisenhower Boulevard off-ramp just after midnight. Loveland PD's Chris Badgett.
15: Could hear commotion, but there wasn't conversing back and forth. Once our officers arrived on scene, we understood the severity of the injuries, which made conversation practically impossible.
13: When officers arrived, they found two people in the same vehicle with gunshot wounds. Both were taken to the hospital and are in critical condition. CU police say a suspect has been identified, and they're in the process of making an arrest. And the Rockies are back in action today. They take on the Diamondbacks at 6:40. Pre-game coverage starts right here on KOA at 6 o'clock. From the Common Spirit Health KOA News Desk, I'm Carrie Mack on KOA.
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1: Battle against the media. Good morning, I'm Gordon Deal, along with Nicole Murray on this Tuesday, September 22nd. Glad you could be with us. Here's what's up this hour.
2: Three news outlets are suing President Trump for pulling their White House credentials. Hear how reporters protested.
1: Flight operations have resumed in the Northeast after delays and cancellations from damaged air traffic control equipment.
2: The Venezuelan man shot and wounded by an ICE agent in Austin, Texas, has a different version of events than law enforcement.
1: And the new rules and advice for selling your home with mortgage rates at 7% or higher.
3: So if you're a home seller, you need to realize this is a very different market than it was 5 years ago. And you probably heard stories of your neighbors selling during the height of the pandemic and naming their price. Well, that generally is not this market anymore.
1: Veronica Dagger at the Wall Street Journal and how real estate advice is different from 5 years ago. Three news outlets are suing the Trump administration for banning them from the White House, saying the action violated their rights to free speech and a free press under the First Amendment. CNN, MS Now, and Politico are seeking a temporary restraining order to block Trump's action. In federal court in Washington, D.C., a hearing is scheduled for tomorrow. Trump Saturday announced he was barring them because of reporting he considered fake news. He defended his decision to reporters in New York yesterday.
4: You would think that an outlet would write at least reasonably well, but never. If you look at CNN, it's fake news.
1: Meanwhile, the AP joined a number of news organizations in a decision not to publish photographs or video of presidential events yesterday. The administration posted on X that White House access is a privilege, not a right. Trump this term has launched personal attacks on journalists for their reporting and elevated media outlets seen as more sympathetic to the administration. He also has filed lawsuits against multiple news outlets. A man identified as the Venezuelan who was shot and wounded by a federal immigration agent in Texas says he's being held at an ICE detention center with a bullet still lodged in his back and was not receiving adequate medical care. 28-year-old Wilbur Perez called into a news conference by his attorney and said he was working as a DoorDash driver Sunday when his car was sideswiped by the agents, who he said did not identify themselves. He said an agent shot him while he was still in his car and that there had been no foot chase. Austin police on Sunday said he had run from agents. His attorney is Kate Lincoln Goldfinch.
5: We are fed up with ICE and DHS telling us lies about what has happened in these incidents where people are being murdered and shot. We want the truth.
1: The New York Times says agents pulled Perez over, ID'd themselves, and said he was going to be arrested, at which point Perez allegedly fled in his car, leading to a short chase, the sideswiping, and the shooting. Homeland Security says Perez is here illegally. A grand jury has found that there was no evidence to support bringing charges in the death of Nolan Wells, an 18-year-old who was found dead after a July 4th trip with friends off the coast of Mississippi. The grand jury said unanimously in a report released yesterday by the Jackson County District Attorney's Office that it found no criminal or racially motivated wrongdoing after it conducted a comprehensive investigation involving witness testimony, physical and digital evidence, and GPS and cell phone data. There's been speculation about the circumstances of Wells' death after photos circulated of the black teenager surrounded by white friends during a trip to Horn Island. District Attorney Angel Myers McElrath.
6: Outsiders and influencers have attempted to exploit Nolan's death to divide and create chaos here. But we are better together.
1: The report said Wells' family was given the opportunity to produce evidence from their private investigation into Wells' death. Hey, by the way, a quick welcome to those hearing us for the first time this morning in Wilmar, Minnesota on KWLM. It's 11 minutes now after the hour on This Morning, America's First News.
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1: 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The Retail Association of Nevada has yanked its endorsement of the incumbent Republican governor, saying

0: impacted their businesses, both in terms of their increased costs, but it's also made traveling to Las Vegas more expensive. And they're not seeing the customer base that they did pre-tariffs.
1: That's interesting. All right. So, one of those restaurant owners was this, John Simmons. He owns Firefly. What is he saying about this?
0: Well, he's saying, you know, because of the tariffs, his costs have been raised. His business has slowed down. He's had to lay off employees. And he says he's getting it from all directions. His prices are higher. Consumers aren't coming to their store, to his restaurant, because their prices are higher. And that countries we've slapped tariffs off are not doing the tourism and not coming to the U.S. at the rate they used to. And as you know, Las Vegas is so dependent. I mean, it's a one industry town, and that industry is tourism.
1: Wow. All right. So, you reference here this retail group in Nevada. What about in other states or other retail associations saying similar things or pulling endorsements for that matter?
0: No, what's really interesting is Nevada seems to be an outlier here. You look at some of these other states, they stuck, and beyond the retail organizations, but also Chamber of Commerce, other business groups that are reliably Republican, they stayed with the Republican Party. The only other notable defection was the California Chamber of Commerce, and their governor's race went for Xavier Becerra, the Democrat, over Steve Hilton. And that is believed to be the first time the organization has endorsed a Democrat ever. I talked to somebody at the chamber. They would not get into why they chose to endorse a Democrat for the first time. They would not discuss whether or not tariffs played a role. The only thing they really would say about it is that there were a lot of issues besides tariffs. And they didn't mention tariffs one way or the other in their endorsement. Whereas here in Nevada, the retail group made it clear that their endorsement of the Democrat, Aaron Ford, was specifically about their frustration with President Trump's tariffs.
1: Oh. We're speaking with Jeff Mordock, White House reporter at the Washington Times. The story is called Retail Politics. Trump tariffs rattle Republicans' usually reliable business vote. It's not, I guess in Nevada, the message was, well, somebody has to pay the price for Trump's tariffs. But it's not like everybody's running to endorse Democrats here. I mean, they once were pro-tariff, correct?
0: That is correct. And actually, that was so I talked to a gentleman from the Michigan Retailers Association, which is the Nevada counterpart in Michigan. And they made that point that, you know, Democrats don't have a clean record on tariffs. Democrats are now against tariffs because President Trump is for tariffs. But they have a long history of supporting tariffs and being behind tariffs. And that is why the Michigan Retailers Association told me that they decided to stick with endorsing Mike Rogers for U.S. Senate, the Republican, because they don't feel Democrats have a clean record on tariffs either. And they feel that Mike Rogers, and they made it clear, they strongly disagree with Mike Rogers on tariffs. They strongly disagree with President Trump on tariffs. They oppose it, but they feel that, you know, the Democrats have historically been supportive of tariffs, and they agree with Mike Rogers on everything else but tariffs, and they weren't going to let one disagreement, as they put it, they decided not to put one disagreement separate them from somebody they say they agree with 99% of everything else that he stands for.
1: Thanks, Jeff. Jeff Mordock, White House reporter at the Washington Times. 19 minutes now after the hour. On This Morning, America's First News, here's Nicole Murray.
2: The three big things you need to know. Number one.
3: CNN, MS Now, and Politico have sued President Trump's administration days after they were barred from White House grounds, calling the ban a violation of their First Amendment rights. President Trump said he is barring the outlets because of what he called unfair reporting.
4: I think I have an obligation not to let fake news. They're very bad for the country, very bad for national security, so I have that obligation. So we'll see how it works out.
2: Number two.
3: A man identified as the Venezuelan who was shot and wounded by a federal immigration agent in Texas said he is in pain and being held at an ICE detention center with a bullet lodged in his back. Attorney Kate Lincoln Goldfinch said DHS falsely claimed that there was a foot chase at the scene.
5: He didn't know it was ICE, and he did a U-turn under the highway, and the truck chased him and sideswiped him again, and the agents came out and shot him in the back of the neck and pulled him out of the car.
3: The man has been identified as 28-year-old Wilbur Perez.
2: Number three.
3: Three people have been injured in a shooting at a senior living facility in Los Angeles when a staff member allegedly

0: He opened fire on his co-workers, LAPD Deputy Chief Mark Reyna.
1: Numerous police officers responded within minutes. Officers did a systematic search of that location while also rendering aid to the victims and extracting those victims from the location. They were able to locate a suspect during that search. That suspect was taken into custody without incident.
0: The suspect has only been described as a man in his 60s. California police say they are investigating model Presley Gerber's death as a suspected overdose. Gerber, the son of Cindy Crawford, died on Sunday at 27 years old. Lawyers for Lindsey Clancy have asked a judge to investigate the conduct of the lone juror who wanted to convict the Massachusetts mother of murder in the deaths of her three children. Her lawyers have also asked the judge to dismiss the criminal case. A new study finds that people who shower at night instead of the morning fall asleep faster and deeper.
2: Mm.
0: Ugh, but sometimes, like, a shower after a long day, it's like the last thing I want to do, you know?
2: Okay.
0: No?
2: Well, I shower when I'm dirty. Doesn't matter if it's night or morning.
0: You've never had that feeling of like, oh my God, I'm so tired, I'll shower in the morning kind of thing?
2: No. Well, you know, to be fair, like, if you're dirty and sweaty and the sweat has dried...
0: Ew.
2: Right, then you're good getting into bed, right?
0: Ew, no.
2: The sheets, like, do some cleaning for you, don't they? You don't find that?
0: You're so gross.
2: 22 minutes after the hour.

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11: 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Here's Veronica Dagger, personal finance reporter at the Wall Street Journal. Veronica, what are you hearing?
12: Right. So we're at the topping 7% for mortgage rates right now, and that's for the fifth year in a row. So we've been high for a while. It's kind of like the new normal. And so we're in a situation where home sales have cooled a lot because buyers are thinking twice about the higher rates that are out there. So if you're a home seller, you need to realize this is a very different market than it was 5 years ago. And, you know, you've probably heard stories of your neighbors selling during the height of the pandemic and naming their price. Well, that generally is not this market anymore. Unless you are in a market that is, unless you have a luxury home or you're in a super hot market, there's certain areas of the country that are still pretty hot, like northern New Jersey and certain areas of the country like Boston. But unless you're in one of those markets, most home sellers are going to have to play ball with buyers a lot more than they did in the past.
11: Yeah. All right. So explain some of the new ways they might be playing ball.
12: So one of the ways they do that is just be realistic with your pricing. Like, just because you think your house is special and good, I'm sure it's very nice, but if you think you can get the best price and get all your money back from all the work you put into it and all the time you put into it, they want to make sure they're buying something in line with the local market. And that can vary, very much vary street by street. And so it is helpful to work with a local agent who knows the area specifically and have a sense of what buyers are going to pay and be realistic, not shoot for the stars, because in most cases, that's going to cause your home to sit for a very long time in the market. And if you're serious about selling, you don't want to, it's very important from the outset to set the correct price. Well, another thing is that more and more sellers are offering concessions to buyers. And of course, more buyers are asking for that sweetener. Maybe the seller is going to say, you know what, I'll chip in money towards your closing costs on the deal. I will throw in the washer and dryer from the home. It helps sellers empathize with the buyers right now and makes buyers feel better about taking the deal to the finish line because they are so ready. They're already so financially stressed. So anything you can do to throw in to the offer that's going to make everyone feel good, that is a good idea right now. A couple other things to think about is offering repair credits. Back in the day, like meaning 5 years ago, people would be buying homes without inspections. They'd be waiving inspections. Sellers could sit there and say, you know, you're going to buy my house as is. I'm not changing a thing and you're going to pay top dollar. Well, that generally is not the case anymore. If there is something needs to be fixed within reason, maybe there's, you know, a bathroom repair that needs to be done. You don't necessarily need to do that as a seller, but if the buyer says to you, look, I'm probably going to need to put like $15,000 into this bathroom, maybe you want to offer them a $15,000 repair credit to get that deal done.
11: How about just like not selling at all? I think there was one agent who said he does advise that to clients sometimes, I guess ones who can afford it.
12: Right. If you can afford it, why give up that home with the, you know, 2 or 3% mortgage rate if you can go ahead and rent it? Rents are still quite high, especially in areas like New York City. And so if you can go ahead and rent that property and hold out, and as long as you're covering your costs and maybe making a few bucks on it, it might make sense to hold out till the market improves for sellers. So that's an option for people too.
11: Thanks, Veronica. Veronica Dagger, personal finance reporter at the Wall Street Journal. 30 minutes now after the hour on This Morning, America's First News.

0: latest from KOA News. Salida's Monarch Mountain is still reeling from one of the worst snowfalls in Colorado history and the rising costs of diesel. General Manager Chris Haggerty.
1: Our best rate right now is higher than what it normally is, but we're doing everything we can to make sure that we're still going to have an amazing product and make sure that we're managing our expenses at the same time.
0: He says they will be smart about how they groom runs to save money while maintaining quality. And Treasury Secretary Scott Bessent says U.S. and Chinese officials are possibly lowering tariffs on some non-critical products.
2: The announcement comes as President Trump prepares to host China's President Xi Jinping this week at the White House. The secretary tells CNBC that both sides brought up a deal during their May summit in Beijing to lower existing tariffs on $30 billion worth of goods that each country imports from the other. I'm Scott Carr.
0: From the Common Spirit Health KOA News Desk, I'm Carrie Mack on KOA.
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7: Thanks for spending time with us. Welcome into Tuesday, September 22nd. Gordon Deal with Nicole Murray. Some of our top stories and headlines: three news organizations suing the Trump administration for pulling their White House credentials. TV networks suspended some coverage of presidential events yesterday in protest. Flight operations resume in the Northeast after delays and cancellations from damaged air traffic control equipment. Matthew Stafford threw four touchdown passes as the Rams blew out the Giants in Monday Night Football. And a lost hiker rescued after 11 days on a rugged island in the middle of Lake Superior. That story in about 20 minutes. 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The fast casual burrito chain Chipotle is working with the data infrastructure giant Palantir on a food safety risk platform. Wired.com says it appears to analyze factors like a store's health department scores, pest incidents, and employee illnesses to assign a food safety score, basically the store's risk level. Insight from Dr. Don Schaffner, food microbiologist at Rutgers University in New Jersey. Don, explain this.
8: Well, food safety is complicated, and companies need information to make decisions. And so obviously in this case, Chipotle has decided to work with somebody to help them manage those data needs.
7: And what is it that they're looking for, do you think, after what's happened, I guess?
8: Well, like I said, food safety is complicated. There's a lots of things to manage. You have to think about individual stores. You have to think about where the food is coming from to get to those stores. You know, there's just so much data that's potentially out there that a company might want to have its hands on to be able to manage food safety and food quality and to be able to make decisions quickly.
7: And in theory, the software, this I think it's called Foundry, that Palantir has, it's just combing through records upon records, trying to identify where some sort of outbreak might occur and impact the food system.
8: Well, I don't think it's necessarily outbreak specific. It's really looking at all of the data that they need to make decisions about food safety, about food quality. It's just a fire hose of information. So, of course, individual people can't necessarily look at that and make sense out of it. So you need some sort of a platform to kind of collate that information and give the people that need information, you know, on dashboards where they can make real-time decisions that are hopefully based on accurate data.
7: You referenced that food safety is complicated. How so? What do you mean by that?
8: Oh, there's just so many moving pieces, right? If you think about on a restaurant on a daily basis, you've got workers that may show up. You've got workers that may show up sick. You need to have a way to send them home. Chipotle is very big on that. You know, you think about all the ingredients that might go into a taco, right? You got the shells coming from one place, and you got the lettuce coming from another place, and the tomatoes coming from another place, and then you got meat coming from another place, and then you've got information about, you know, how that meat has been cooked, or you know, all of this kind of stuff. So it's just a huge amount of data, and really, if any one of those things goes wrong, you could potentially have a food poisoning outbreak. So having a way to keep track of all of that, and then in the event that something does go wrong, figuring out, well, what caused it? Because when people present with illness, you don't know if they got sick from your restaurant. You don't know if they did get sick from your restaurant, what food they ate at your restaurant. So yeah, just lots and lots of data out there that companies need to wrangle.
7: We're speaking with Dr. Donald Schaffner, food microbiologist at Rutgers University. This report from Wired talked about a nightmare summer for food safety across the U.S. Can you sort of recap kind of what we saw, what we went through?
8: Sure. I think, you know, certainly this was, I wouldn't call it a nightmare summer. I would absolutely call it the summer of Cyclospora, or what seems to be the summer of Cyclospora. We had a very large Cyclospora outbreak that was centered in Michigan and Ohio. The epidemiology investigation implicated iceberg lettuce from Taco Bell restaurants. And of course, you know, that sensitized everybody to talking about food safety. We have other Cyclospora outbreaks ongoing simultaneously where we haven't identified the cause. And then of course we have food safety outbreaks happening all the time. Fortunately, not all the time, but certainly a lot of the time. And so I think the news people, consumers of news, were very interested to learn more about what other things might be making them sick. And so with that Cyclospora case, that Cyclospora outbreak starting and then sort of rolling downhill and sort of gathering speed, it was all anybody wanted to talk about in terms of the food supply. And certainly, certainly all anybody wanted to talk to me about.
7: Yeah. ultimately, do you think AI here helps with food safety?
8: Well, you know, I've been playing around with AI, and I think it's a tremendously powerful tool. But what I always wonder is it really giving us true information? And so, yes, I mean, AI is wonderful for screening large amounts of data and pulling patterns out of that data. But, you know, as humans, we also can fool ourselves and see patterns when they're not there. And so, certainly, I mean, AI is going to be one tool that we're going to use. But like somebody once said, trust but verify, right? We need to use AI because it's helping us to manage all this data, but we also at some point need to put human eyes on it and make sure what the AI is telling us actually checks out and comports with what we know about food safety and how the food supply works.
7: Thanks, Don. Dr. Don Schaffner, food microbiologist at Rutgers University. 20 minutes now in front of the hour. On This Morning, America's First News. Coming up next, another Waymo vehicle gets confused because it's not that smart.
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7: For spending time with us, welcome into Tuesday. It is time now for the mic drop with this morning's Mike Gavin.
0: Good morning. Well, we can add muddy puddles to the list of things that robot cars aren't great at handling. We told you last week about the standoff between a Waymo and a fire truck in Austin. Now, video's gone viral showing one of the company's robo-taxis spending 10 minutes repeatedly moving forward and backward on a flooded Phoenix Street before finally coming to a stop in traffic. The footage doesn't show whether anyone was riding inside the Waymo or whether remote assistance became involved or what specifically caused it to stop. But flooded roads have already posed a documented problem for Waymo's automated driving system. In May, the National Highway Traffic Safety Administration acknowledged a Waymo recall due to a concern that software could allow a Waymo vehicle to slow down and then continue into standing water.
7: Yeah.
0: So, like, just basically drive through floods, which I guess is maybe what it was afraid of and why it was just kind of stuck there going back and forth in the flooded street.
7: Do they keep overcorrecting? Is that what's happening here, it seems like?
0: Yeah.
7: Because I was just about to say, don't go the other way now and make it seem like it's some amphibious vehicle.
0: Right. Yeah.
7: Figure this out.
0: Right. I mean, there should be some sort of a limit. Whatever it is, it's a couple inches. Whatever that might be, maybe 6 inches is the limit, whatever that might be. And above that, you don't go through it. And underneath that, you do. But apparently, it's having trouble.
7: How about the thing just backing up? In traffic, though.
0: Yeah, I know.
7: It almost banged into that Volkswagen that had pulled up behind it. Volkswagen's leaning on the horn.
0: Yeah.
7: And then the Volkswagen had to back up because the Waymo was going to back up into it. I thought, oh, a sensor will kick in at any moment here, and the Volkswagen won't have to back up, but I'm not quite sure that was the case.
0: And you don't want to take that chance. You don't want to take that chance, right? Yeah. I mean, there's few things more frightening than having a robot backing into you, and you can't flag down the human and say, hey, stop.
7: Well, just watch. I'm just thinking, go. Okay, go. Now it's going to go. Now it's good. Nope, it's not. It's backing up again.
0: Yeah.
7: It just was completely confused.
0: We're just ironing out the bugs, Gordon.
7: Sure.
0: Before you and I get into one, it's all going to be fixed. Trust me.
7: You first.
0: Yeah. And not to get too deep in the woods on fantasy football, but here's a story that most anyone who follows the NFL could find amusing. ESPN reposted screenshots from a fantasy football matchup on social media, which shows one team behind by only around 3 points with Giants star receiver Malik Nabers set to play last night on Monday Night Football. Even better, the other team left Puka Nacua in his lineup, even though he'd been ruled out for the game due to injury, and he had Jackson Dart as his quarterback, and we know that Dart exited the game early with an injury in the first quarter. That guy must have been feeling pretty good until, wait for it, Nabers also got hurt, injuring his shoulder early in the contest. Nabers did return to the game, but only finished with one catch for 1 yard, leaving that guy 2 points short of what had seemed like a sure victory.
7: Wow.
15: Yeah.
7: What would he have needed fantasy football wise?
15: I mean,
7: one
15: like,
7: catch
15: like,
7: for like 5 yards?
15: Yeah.
7: Or something?
15: One catch for, maybe 10 yards. For 10 yards. That would have given him the 2 points, and then he would have got the win. Yeah.
7: Jeez.
15: Yeah. That's all he needed was one more catch. And we know Neighbors, when he's healthy, catches a lot of balls. So he probably thought he was sitting pretty right there.
7: I was just frustrated for the Giants watching him last night.
15: The moral of the story is don't ever count on the Giants, even if they look like last week they looked like they were playing well. Don't ever count on the Giants for you to win your fantasy football team.
7: Thank you, Mike. 13 minutes now in front of the hour on This Morning, America's First News.
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7: Or 2020. The study in the journal Annals of Internal Medicine said the modest decline in drinking rates is welcome news. While both heavy and occasional drinking declined among Gen Z and millennials, drinking increased in people ages 50 to 64. Senior study author Dr. Brian Lee, a liver transplant doctor at Keck Medicine of USC in Los Angeles, says the most concerning finding was that heavy drinking among adults ages 50 to 64 has steadily climbed since 2018. He said about 1 million more people are drinking heavily in that age group alone. Heavy drinking here is defined as either 5 or more drinks per day or 15 or more per week for men. For women, it's 4 drinks per day or 8 drinks per week. Yearly cancer deaths linked to alcohol have doubled over the last 3 decades. 8 minutes now in front of the hour on This Morning. Once again, here's Nicole Murray.
23: And now, the 3 big things you need to know. Number 1.
24: CNN, MS Now, and Politico have sued the Trump administration for banning them from White House grounds, saying the action violates their First Amendment rights. President Trump says the ban was put into place because of the quality of reporting.
1: I never get anything positive. It's always negative.
23: Number two.
24: The grand jury reviewing the evidence in the death of Nolan Wells has found that no criminal charges are warranted, saying the position and location that his body was found is consistent with drowning. Circuit Court District Attorney Angel Myers McElrath.
2: What I cannot accept, when I cannot ignore, is that false narratives that Nolan's death was somehow racially motivated, and that this is a case of another young black man denied justice by a racist, corrupt system, were perpetuated and allowed to spread.
24: The 18-year-old was found dead after a 4th of July trip off the coast of Mississippi.
23: Number three.
24: A police officer and a man have been wounded in an exchange of gunfire near a synagogue in Ontario as members of the Jewish community celebrated Yom Kippur. Belleville Police Service Deputy Chief Sherry Meeks.
3: We have increased patrols and are maintaining a heightened police presence throughout the city, including around places of worship, while continuing to work closely with community leaders to provide reassurance and support.
24: The suspect, identified as 29-year-old Sean Ward, was being hospitalized in life-threatening condition. The Florida Department of Health has confirmed the state's first death of dengue fever this year as cases of the mosquito-borne illness continue to rise. The department did not provide any details about the patient. Flights into and out of New York, New Jersey, and Philadelphia have resumed after hundreds of flights were canceled and delayed yesterday. Officials say a construction crew accidentally cut a Verizon fiber cable. The Powerball jackpot has climbed to $313 million. However, Saturday's drawing still produced a big winner. A New York player matched five numbers to win $1 million. That lucky individual has not yet claimed their prize.
7: Stay low on the radar screen.
24: Do you have to declare like who you are when you win a big prize?
7: Not sure.
24: Like that?
7: I think it's a state-by-state thing, so I'm not sure what the rules in New York are. But
24: I'm assuming you would keep your identity private.
7: Yeah.
24: You wouldn't even tell me?
7: That is a definite no.
24: Why not? Definite I could keep a no. secret.
7: Definite no. 6 minutes now in front of the hour.
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0: being with us. A 70-year-old experienced hiker was on a planned 9-day solo backpacking hike through Isle Royale National Park, a rugged island in Lake Superior, when things took a turn. Craig Berg was supposed to return on a ferry to Michigan's Upper Peninsula September 5, but when he didn't arrive home, his family reported him missing. There's no cell service on the island. On the fourth day of his trip, Berg veered off the trails and fell into a swamp, apparently, drenching all of his clothes, bag, and food. For the next 11 days, he survived off a small allotment of freeze-dried food and dirty water. Finally, Berg spotted two kayakers who rescued him 11 days after his fall. The paddlers were veterans of the Michigan National Guard. After his airlift rescue, first responders noted that Berg was injured and hypothermic, but were nonetheless thrilled to find him alive and alert. He continues to recover. That'll do it for this hour. For Nicole Murray and Mike Gavin, I'm Gordon Deal. 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
6: 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Fox 31 pinpoint weather, mostly sunny today as our high temperature will be warming back up to the low 80s. We could see a scattered storm in the late afternoon into tonight, dropping down to a low in the low 50s overnight tonight, back into the upper 70s tomorrow with a better chance of a late day shower, and mid 70s continue through Thursday. Currently it's 54 degrees in Denver. Local water departments stepping up their security after foreign hackers breached the computer systems of two Colorado water utilities. Here's Aurora Water's Melissa Grove.
7: They can do a lot of harm if they get into our systems. So we use automations from the treatment process through the distribution process to get it to your house, and they can attack any part of that system.
6: The governor's office confirms the August attacks did not affect the quality of Colorado's drinking water. UC Health tightening security at University Hospital in Aurora after someone got access to the hospital's main oxygen supply and intentionally cut the flow of oxygen to patients.
8: It happened on September 3rd, forcing hospital staff to move patients to backup oxygen supplies, then move the entire hospital to a secondary supply tank. UC Health says they repaired the problem and no patients were ever in danger. Hospitals train for emergency outages, but have never seen someone intentionally interfering with the oxygen supply. Investigators say they've identified a suspect, but haven't said who that person is or what their motive might be. Brenda Stewart, KOA.
6: Security a top priority ahead of Colorado's November election, with guards to be placed at U.S. post offices in our state and across the country. The Colorado County Clerks Association's Matt Crane says the state has strong election integrity measures in place.
9: They're bringing in extra security to make sure that the ballots are safe and secure and that they can get mailed out. Elections are secure.
6: Mail-in ballots will start going out to Colorado voters within the next 2 weeks. Colorado Congresswoman Lauren Boebert pushing back against allegations she had a sexual relationship with three staffers and paid one of them to prevent an ethics complaint.
9: You all ran a smear and called it news. Some sloppy, desperate, obsessive hack stamps under oath on a fake filing so you'll write penalty of perjury in the headline. Yeah, that's the whole freaking trick. It's a scam, and you fell for it.
6: She posted her comments on Instagram after the website American Muckrakers filed a complaint with the House Ethics Committee. By law, the Ethics Committee cannot open an investigation within 60 days of an election. President Trump will speak before the UN General Assembly this morning, focused on Iran.
10: It is a very important week, very crucial, because military action could escalate now in the Middle East. That after Saudi Arabia was attacked and President Trump weighing more possible military strikes against Iran. Well, it involves several factors. Iran's refusal to surrender and the Iranian-backed Houthis firing missiles at Saudi Arabia. President Trump says he is open to meeting with his Iranian counterpart, Iranian President Masoud Pezeshkian, at the United Nations General Assembly meetings this week.
6: That's Fox's Eric Shawn. The president also expected to meet with Ukrainian President Volodymyr Zelensky this week and press him for a ceasefire to help bring down oil prices. We may not see or hear much about the president's meetings as the White House television press pool has stopped covering President Trump's events after the White House banned CNN, MS Now, and Politico, accusing the three organizations of negative coverage.
11: I never get anything positive. It's always negative, even having to do with the war.
6: New York City Mayor Zoran Mamdani responding by inviting all reporters to the Gracie Mansion yesterday to cover his meeting with the president.
12: I told the president that we're going to have all of the members of the press here on the lawn, and that is something that I believe in as everyone, no matter the opinion or the critique, that we engage.
6: The three banned outlets are now taking legal action against the administration. Meanwhile, Fox, ABC, CBS, NBC joining with the banned outlets and boycotting coverage of the White House. It is our social media poll question for this morning. Which side do you support? President Trump or CNN, MS Now, and Politico? You can engage with us on X and on Facebook. Airline travel back to normal this morning now that technicians have repaired communication lines that were cut by construction workers at a key regional air traffic control center in the Northeast yesterday. Transportation Secretary blames a lack of funding for the trouble. Here's Sean Duffy.
13: This will not be the last time. If I don't get the money to fix the telecom, this won't be the last time we tell the story.
6: Thousands of flights were delayed or canceled yesterday with the airlines still playing catch-up along the East Coast. Loveland police believe a targeted shooting led to a crash on I-25 yesterday morning. Authorities were alerted to a crash thanks to an Apple Watch notification near the I-25 and Eisenhower Boulevard off-ramp just after midnight.
14: Could hear commotion, but there wasn't conversing back and forth. Once our officers arrived on scene, we understood the severity of the injuries, which made conversation practically impossible.
6: Loveland PD's Chris Badgett says that they found two people in the same vehicle with gunshot wounds. Both were taken to the hospital in critical condition. Two men facing charges after a fight following a collision in a school drop-off line.
15: Last month, Douglas County Sheriff's deputies responded to reports of a fight after two cars collided in the parking lot of Crest Hill Middle School. The disturbance spilled into a nearby neighborhood. That's when a school resource officer ran from the school, separating the two men, recovering a knife, then tending to a chest wound suffered by one of the two men. Both men are charged with assault. Additionally, 39-year-old Jacinto Herrera faces a count of disorderly conduct. 45-year-old Jeremy Larinaga is charged with child abuse, menacing, and reckless driving. Gordon Scott, KOA.
6: And when food isn't eaten at the Sweets at Empower Field a Mile High, it doesn't go to waste. It goes to We Don't Waste. It's a nonprofit that provides food to those in need.
16: We have over 140 nonprofit partners, so we'll be reaching thousands of Coloradans with this food.
6: The nonprofit's Caroline Hisong tells Fox 31 they picked up more than 500 pounds of food from Epicurean Catering after the Broncos-Jaguars game on Sunday. The catering company has partnered with the nonprofit since 2012. From the Common Spirit Health KOA News Desk, I'm Gina Gontek on KOA. Keenan Dixon joining us with the latest check of business and money news. And Keenan, the Super El Nino winter should give some relief to the ski resorts, but There's still more problems ahead.
17: Yeah, the high cost of diesel is going to add up this winter. Snow grooming operations use machines that require large amounts of fuel and have poor efficiency. Monarch Mountain's general manager Chris Haggerty says they don't want those costs to impact the experience for guests.
18: What we might do is get creative with grooming half of one trail and leaving the other half ungroomed, which is actually something that people prefer at times as well. So we'll probably start to look at things like that and get creative.
17: He says the mountain gets its diesel in bulk, but the best price right now is still higher than normal. Diesel in Colorado is up another 9 cents from yesterday to a record high $6.22 a gallon this morning, and $2.70 more expensive than last September. The cost for regular fuel now sits at $4.36 a gallon this morning, up 6 cents from yesterday. A wayward Waymo rolled through the South Pearl Street Farmers Market on Sunday morning, but the company doesn't have an answer as to why it happened or how it will prevent it from happening in the future. In a statement to our newsroom, a Waymo spokesperson says, quote, "The trust and safety of the community is our top priority. We are dedicated to learning from this situation as we continue improving road safety in the cities we serve." Waymo began operations in Denver earlier this summer, and the company says one of their cars was trying to get to a destination on Pearl Street when it drove around the barricades and went through the farmers market. Colorado is one of a dozen states reaching an agreement allowing Paramount Skydance to proceed with its $110 billion acquisition of Warner Brothers Discovery. The lawsuit argued the deal violated the Clayton Antitrust Act. Fox's Jenny Casola with more.
19: Paramount Skydance has been negotiating to close the deal since CEO David Ellison won the bidding war with Netflix to buy Warner Brothers back in February. The journal says a wide range of concessions were discussed.
17: The settlement requires Paramount to establish an independent news editorial board intended to protect editorial integrity at CBS News and CNN. Stock futures right now trending slightly upward a couple hours before trading. You're up to date on the latest business and money news.
6: Taking a look at your early Tuesday morning drive, we head to the KOA Traffic Center and say good morning to Jonathan Steele.
20: Yeah, good morning to you. Not too bad on the start. Actually quite quiet and very light on the volume. No problems anyway, and I don't really see any lingering construction anywhere. Pena is about a 15-minute trip from I-70 to the terminal. It looks like 225, 10 minutes out of Aurora, C-470, smooth sailing there through Highlands Ranch and I-25 at the posted speed limit. We'll keep you advised this morning. 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
17: The Rockies are back in action tonight after getting Monday off. It's the final home series of the season, and they'll host a Diamondbacks team that's in the hunt for a wild card playoff spot and needs to get these wins. Meanwhile, the Rockies have a chance to finish the year with their best record since 2022, but will need to win their final six games of the season to avoid a fourth straight 100-loss year. Kyle Freeland is on the hill to start the series tonight. KOA coverage of tonight's game starts at 6 o'clock. And the weekend of key injuries continued into last night's Rams-Giants game.
24: Hit as he throws, wobbly pass near side. It's caught at the 20 and then dropped on the near sideline by Johnson. He went up high, jousting with the couple, and down goes Dart holding his left knee. Jackson Dart is down, crushed as he was going back, facing heavy pressure.
17: That's Kevin Harlan on Westwood One. The second-year Giants quarterback left the game and did not return despite reports that he tried to. He was seen limping on the sideline in street clothes and ultimately avoided something worse, being diagnosed with an MCL strain. Jameis Winston played the rest of the game and struggled against a swarming Rams defense that featured Aaron Donald. Los Angeles was having success on both sides of the ball.
24: Stafford gets the pass off the side, over the shoulder, catch, far side, in the end zone, caught, touchdown. Adams lassos it. His second touchdown reception tonight.
17: The Rams went on to win 28-6. Other notable injuries to quarterbacks in week two included Washington's Jaden Daniels injuring his elbow and Chicago's Caleb Williams avoiding something worse with a fourth quarter hamstring strain. NFL groundskeepers are working overtime this week to get the playing field in order for the league's first ever game in Rio de Janeiro. The field conditions at the Maracana Stadium garnered attention after goalie for soccer club Flamengo called the field deplorable. The Ravens and Cowboys are scheduled to play in Rio on Sunday. The Rams and Chiefs were scheduled to play in Mexico City's Estadio Azteca back in 2018, but the game was moved to Los Angeles the week of after the poor field conditions were revealed. In high school football news, Cherry Creek's dominant win streak is officially over at 27 games, despite winning its 31st consecutive game on Friday night in a thriller at Valor Christian. The Denver Post reports the two-time defending state champions used an ineligible player in their season opener against Chatfield, now ruling that 28-15 win as a forfeit and dropping them to 3-1 on the year. I'm Keenan Dixon on KOA, home of the Buffs, Broncos, and Rockies, and KOA Sports today at 3.
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3: KOA News Time 517. There's conflicting reports after an ICE officer shot and injured a man from Venezuela who was delivering food in Austin, Texas over the weekend. 28-year-old Wilbur Rafael Garces Perez spoke through a translator yesterday outside the Texas Capitol and said that the bullet was still in him.
4: His attorney describes how Garces Perez says the shooting unfolded.
5: He said a large black unmarked truck sideswiped him and he did a U-turn and realized that these were agents. They rammed his vehicle again.
4: A law enforcement source says officers ran his license plate, found a deportation order, and shot him when he tried to flee.
3: That's ABC's Hannah Batah. World leaders in the United Nations General Assembly will be hearing from President Trump this morning in New York City. Opening remarks begin with the UN Secretary General, followed by Brazil, which traditionally delivers the first address. Trump will then speak in the second slot held by the host country. Trump will also be meeting with Venezuela's interim leader, Delcy Rodriguez, as well as Ukrainian President Volodymyr Zelensky and other world leaders in the days ahead. Denver health officials confirming the first human case of West Nile in Denver County so far this year. No details about the case have been released, but officials are urging residents to take steps to prevent mosquito bites as the risk of West Nile continues into the fall. Colorado has experienced a relatively low number of West Nile illnesses so far this year, with 40 cases confirmed and 2 reported deaths. What is Muse AI? We'll take a look in our Tech Tuesday segment coming up in just a minute. Taking a look at your early Tuesday morning drive first with Jonathan Steele in the KOA Traffic Center.
6: Yeah, slow build up here, light volume, and maybe moderate levels up to the north along I-25, I-76, 270, but we're not seeing the slowdowns just yet. Those ramps certainly will back up before too long, especially southbound 25 to eastbound 270. East side of I-70 looks good. It's west from Pena on I-70 back to I-25 at about 10 minutes. 225 again looks real good for us. 6th Avenue in and out of Lakewood and Boulder Turnpike, just over 20 minutes from Denver to Boulder. Jonathan Steele on KOA 850 AM and 94.1 FM.
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3: KOA News Time 519. Gina Gondek on Colorado's Morning News. Well, Facebook's parent company, Meta, now in the AI agent game. It's got an app called Muse, an AI assistant that is said to help with emails, scheduling, and online shopping. Muse quickly grew in popularity when it came to the App Store downloads, but it also has faced some pushback, especially in the world of e-commerce. Joining us on the KOA Common Spirit Health Hotline is ABC News tech reporter. It's Mike Tobusky. Mike, appreciate your time as always. Okay, so first, maybe just further explain what we know about Muse, how it compares to all of these other AI services that we see nowadays, ChatGPT, Claude. Are they very similar at this point, or do they have some perks and differences?
8: So Muse is an AI agent specifically, which is a little different from like a Claude or a ChatGPT. Those services are chatbots, essentially. They can talk to you. They can help you work through ideas. They can pull information from the web and kind of organize it for you. What an AI agent does is it kind of takes that idea one step further. It can go out and do stuff on the internet for you. And now OpenAI and Anthropic, which makes Claude, they have their own version of this technology. But now Meta has its own called Muse AI. It's a free app in the App Store. And I think Meta's sort of brand name and platforms here play a really big role. That's the difference.

0: differentiating factor. What we've seen really across the AI space is that no one's really in the lead for long when it comes to this technology. They all kind of copy each other with regards to features and different apps and services and things like that, which is to say that there's not really a ton of difference for the average person between the capabilities of any of these technologies. But Meta is in a position to really benefit from this in the sense that several billion people use their technologies already, and those people are about 80% of the way to having a Muse AI account. All you have to do is tap a few buttons and suddenly it's on your phone. And as you said, it's kind of designed to go off and do things like organize your calendar, sort through emails, and online shopping. But Meta has run into some problems with that last one, specifically from Amazon, which over the weekend started blocking Muse AI from browsing on Amazon, seemingly because Amazon never agreed to allowing a robot to go onto its platform. Let's remember that Amazon makes a fair amount of its money through things like sponsored listings and advertising. If robots are just kind of combing through the platform, they don't care about any of that, and that's a lost revenue stream for Amazon. It really gets at this much larger discussion and threat posed by these AI agents as they become more prominent that, you know, services like DoorDash, services like Uber, services like ZocDoc could potentially see some real disruption if the only thing that's looking at these ads are robots, which, again, don't really care.
1: Well, I assume that also Amazon is like, okay, well, most people, I mean, I assume the robot is a lot smarter than me when it comes to finding the best deal on Amazon. Is it something like that too, where they're like, oh, this thing can really shop around and pick an item that we wouldn't be sponsoring and generally might be less than what we're looking for?
0: Yeah, not susceptible to all the sort of sponsored posts and, you know, advertising know-how that Amazon has, you know, spent decades now trying to refine. Yeah, I mean, that's kind of the idea behind an AI agent is literally, you know, you put this app on your phone or on your tablet computer or whatever it happens to be, and you say, hey, go order me some toothpaste from Amazon. I don't really care, you know, what brand it is from, but I want it to be this flavor and I want it to be this price. And then it goes off and it literally opens a browser. The way Muse works is that it has essentially like a little digital computer that it can use. And you can see it kind of tapping around different websites. Well, I tried to get it to go to Amazon yesterday and do exactly that. Like, hey, order me, you know, a package of toothpaste and send it to my apartment. It actually threw back an error message. It kind of showed me its desktop computer and said, you know, it had run into this firewall with Amazon's website reading, continued access by an unauthorized AI agent violates Amazon's conditions of use, to which our customers have agreed. And in a separate statement to GeekWire, which was the first publication to really report on this over the weekend when it started, Amazon says, we think it's fairly straightforward that third-party applications that offer to make purchases on behalf of customers from other businesses should operate openly and respect service provider decisions. Basically, they claim that Muse isn't identifying itself as a bot, and that's in violation of their terms of service.
1: Interesting. Mike, real quick while we have you, speaking of Meta, it sounds like they also have a conference that's coming up this week. What do we expect to see from that?
0: Yeah, that's right. Tomorrow evening, Meta is going to hold Meta Connect. This is their annual tech conference. It's kind of like an Apple event where they show off some new hardware and software. In the hardware game, that means smart glasses for Meta. They have a pretty robust smart glasses business. They sell several million of these units a year through their partnership with EssilorLuxottica, which makes Ray-Ban. We could see some new Ray-Ban smart glasses at this event, a second generation of the Ray-Ban displays as well. This debuted last year to much fanfare. They're glasses that essentially have small screen projectors, so you can actually see a screen in your sunglasses, essentially, and scroll through text messages, get map directions and things like that. Maybe a kind of more lean, maybe cheaper version of those glasses at this event as well. They are also rumored to be working on smart glasses that don't have cameras in the lenses. This has been a point of a lot of controversy with regards to this technology recently, with people using these glasses to surreptitiously record people without their knowledge. Some critics have even gone so far as to call them pervert glasses. And in a post on Instagram recently, Meta CTO Andy Bosworth said the company will have more to say about all of that at this conference. So that's going to be something to watch. A couple other assorted items as well. They say that Muse, this AI agent, could be coming to the glasses as well, so it's going to be interesting to see how they integrate that. The long-rumored Phoenix project, this is a mixed reality headset from Meta that's designed to kind of blend virtual reality and augmented reality. And CEO Mark Zuckerberg has reportedly created an AI version of himself that can interact with Meta employees. It's kind of an internal tool or toy, essentially, that he's come up with. Maybe that will make an appearance at Meta Connect tomorrow.
1: ABC News tech reporter, it's Mike Dubusky. Thanks, Mike.
0: No problem. 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
1: Jonathan Steele joining us with a look at our early Tuesday morning drive from the KOA Traffic Center.
13: Yeah, we're not seeing very much traffic at all out here yet. What traffic we have is moving at the posted speed limit along I-25, coming down from North Glen, 120th into downtown to Colfax is just over 10 minutes, and then 10 minutes between downtown and the Tech Center. C-470 is about 15 minutes between Ken Carroll and I-25. Along the foothills, we're in great shape. We'll see the crew up Clear Creek Canyon start up here. Probably about 30 minutes or so. We'll see those backups and delays all day long on US 6 just west of Golden. The mountain roads are in great shape, so really not much going on here early. Jonathan Steele on KOA 850 AM and 94.1 FM.
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1: 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Plenty of sunshine today as our high temperature will warm back up to the low 80s for the first day of fall. We could see some scattered showers overnight tonight. Overnight lows in the low 50s and then a few degrees cooler come tomorrow as we'll see temperatures back into the upper 70s with some afternoon and evening storms. Currently it's 54 in Denver. UC Health beefing up security after someone intentionally disrupted the hospital's primary oxygen supply. This happened 2 weeks ago, forcing staff to move patients on oxygen to individual backup supplies. Now, no patients were in danger, and UC Health says that the issue was fixed a short time later. The hospital was switched back to its primary oxygen supply, and CU police say that they've identified a suspect, but have yet to make an arrest. Denver Health could be forced to drop an addiction rehabilitation program.
16: The problem? A lack of money from the city. Hospital leaders joined a city budget hearing this week asking for more money to fund key programs like Denver Cares. The city did not provide money for the program last year, forcing Denver Health to fork out about $5 million to keep it running. The hospital's CEO says they can't afford to keep pumping money into the program, although they see it as crucial to helping addicts recover. Brenda Stewart, KOA.
1: Denver Health confirming the city's first human case of West Nile virus so far this year. Now, Colorado hasn't seen quite as many cases this year, only 40, but two of them were deadly.
17: The virus is most commonly spread through the bite of an infected mosquito, with the risk continuing through the first frost, typically in October. Precautions include applying insect repellents containing DEET or picaridin, limiting outdoor activity during dusk and dawn, and wearing long-sleeve shirts and long pants. West Nile symptoms include fever, headache, body aches, joint pain, and rash. Gordon Scott, KOA.
1: Meanwhile, the Los Angeles County health officials have reported the highest number of West Nile cases seen there in nearly 10 years, with 100 cases so far. An alarming increase in measles cases in Pennsylvania, leading to a rise in vaccinations.
18: The measles outbreak in Pennsylvania has not peaked yet. State officials reported 25 new confirmed measles cases just since Friday. There are currently 792 confirmed measles illnesses across 39 counties, and the state has recorded 4 deaths. The last time there were 4 deaths was in 1992, and that was in all of the U.S. Dr. Darian Sutton.
19: The main reason why is because of the lack of vaccine protection. We're seeing these pocket communities that are very high risk, very low vaccination rates.
18: Health officials are encouraging people to get vaccinated. Michelle Franzen, ABC News.
1: President Trump standing by his controversial decision to ban CNN, MS Now, and Politico from covering him as part of the White House press pool. That decision may keep him off the airwaves for a while, just as he's preparing to address the world this morning.
20: Trump is in New York to attend the UN General Assembly. Television networks traditionally team up to cover his every move, designating one network as the pool. It was supposed to be CNN, but after Trump banned them, now in a show of solidarity for freedom of the press, all 5 major television networks announced they would not participate in pool coverage of the president.
1: That's ABC's Mary Bruce. It is our social media poll question for this morning. Which side do you support, President Trump or those 3 news outlets? You can engage with us on X and on Facebook. President Trump also expected to defend the war in Iran in his speech this morning, even as more within his own party are calling for him to end it.
0: The war with Iran needs to end, and quickly. When it does, energy costs will plummet.
1: That's Michigan Senate candidate Mike Rogers pushing for an embargo on American diesel exports to bring down prices. Iowa Republican Senate candidate Ashley Henson also calling for an immediate end to the war. Colorado Congresswoman Lauren Boebert says allegations that she had affairs with three staffers are politically motivated.
21: This is more filthy garbage that reaches beyond me. This reaches into the homes of people who have dedicated years of service to Coloradans alongside of me.
1: The complaint was filed last week by the website Muckraker, alleging that Boebert had sexual relationships with three staff members and then arranged for one former aide to receive a $200,000 payment to keep things quiet. The Southwest bracing for heavy rain this week as a heavy storm in the Pacific Ocean is reaching hurricane strength.
22: The National Hurricane Center is monitoring a tropical storm that's strengthening off southwestern Mexico. Forecasters say it's expected to bring up to 8 inches of rain to some Mexican states. And while it may not make landfall anywhere near the U.S., it could bring thunderstorms and enhance a flood threat in New Mexico and other parts of the Southwest starting Tuesday. This comes amid a rapidly strengthening El Nino, which has supercharged the Pacific. Producing nearly 20 storms across the central and eastern parts of the basin, with more than 2 months still remaining in hurricane season. Kristen Goodwin, Fox News.
1: And lions, tigers, and bears landing at the Denver International Airport. 15 lions and tigers are being transferred to the Wild Animal Sanctuary in Keensburg after they were rescued from a shuttered zoo in Argentina. 62 big cats and 2 bears were relocated by Four Paws. It's an international animal welfare organization. Safety and welfare concerns brought Argentina's government to shut down the zoo outside Buenos Aires. From the Common Spirit Health KOA News Desk, I'm Gina Gondek on KOA. Keenan Dixon joining us with the latest check of business and money news. And Keenan, Waymo isn't giving really much answers as to why one of its cars drove through a farmer's market.
23: In a statement to our newsroom, a Waymo spokesperson says, quote, "The trust and safety of the community is our top priority. We are dedicated to learning from this situation as we continue improving road safety in the cities we serve." Waymo began operations in Denver earlier this summer, and the company says one of their cars was trying to get to a destination on Pearl Street when it drove around some barricades and went through the farmer's market. Farmer's market director Nicole Jarman says the self-driving car followed a vendor vehicle past a road closed sign and into the South Pearl Street market, where about 160 vendors were preparing for the day Sunday morning.
24: Because it's still loading, our barricades are moved to the side, so there's vehicular access, and it kind of followed that traffic, went slow, and then made its way on out at Arkansas and kept going.
23: No one was hurt, and Jarvin says the incident did not cause a scare. Salida's Monarch Mountain is one of many that is facing a new challenge a year after one of the worst snowfalls in the state's history. As diesel costs continue to reach record highs in Colorado, snow groomers burn through diesel. General Manager Chris Haggerty.
25: Our best rate right now is higher than what it normally is, but we're doing everything we can to make sure that we're still going to have an amazing product and make sure that we're managing our expenses at the same time.
23: He says they will be smart about how they groom runs to save money while maintaining quality. Diesel in Colorado is up another 9 cents from yesterday to a record high $6.22 a gallon this morning, and $2.70 more expensive than last September. The cost for regular fuel now sits at $4.36 a gallon, up 6 cents from yesterday. You can hear my full conversation with Chris Haggerty in about 10 minutes. The Department of Transportation will be testing artificial intelligence to help deal with flight delays. A system developed by Boston-based aviation software company Airspace Intelligence will provide real-time data to streamline the best routes for planes in and out of airports. Transportation Secretary Sean Duffy announced the plan Monday and said, with all the talk about AI, he wants to be clear that human beings will still manage U.S. airspace. He said the system is a tool that can provide those humans valuable info to do their jobs. You're up to date on the latest business and money news.
1: Let's go now to the KOA Traffic Center with a look at your Tuesday morning drive. Here's Jonathan Steele.
13: Yeah, the slowdowns are beginning up north. I-25 is starting to crowd up just a little bit out of Thornton now. It's maintaining fairly good speeds, although the ramp, southbound 25 to eastbound 270, is definitely backing up, so there is a slight delay there. I-76 westbound to southbound, that ramp is fairly slow. It's not a backup necessarily, because I-25 still looks pretty good as you make your way into downtown. 270 still in pretty pretty good shape. I-76 actually coming in from Highway 85. It's roughly about 6 minutes as you get into the 270 and I-25 interchange. Pena's still 15 minutes to the airport. 225 looks real good. E-470, the toll highway, is wide open and still problem-free. Jonathan Steele on KOA 850 AM and 94.1 FM.
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4: Well, the Broncos got a good look at their next opponent in last night's game, and that opponent looked really good against a banged-up Giants team. The Rams rolled to a 28-6 win behind Matthew Stafford's 327 passing yards and four touchdown tosses.
5: Stafford in the gun. Second down and goal. Looks over the front. Shotgun snap, belt high. Cocks his right arm. Line drive throw. Caught back to the end zone. Belt high grab. Touchdown. Terrence Ferguson. Matthew Stafford has just thrown his fourth touchdown pass tonight.
4: Kevin Harlan with the call on Westwood One. Devontae Adams finished with eight catches for 195 yards and two touchdowns. The Broncos host the Rams on Sunday night at Empower Field in what could be a Super Bowl preview. Giants second-year quarterback Jackson Dart injured his knee in the first quarter after taking a low hit.
5: It's caught at the 20 and then dropped on the near sideline by Johnson. He went up high, jousting with the couple, and down goes Dart holding his left knee. Jackson Dart is down, crushed as he was going back, facing heavy pressure.
4: And the concern is of a sprained MCL, and Dart joins a list of young quarterbacks who were injured in week two, with Washington's Jaden Daniels hurting his elbow in their loss to Dallas, and Chicago's Caleb Williams straining his hamstring while trying to score in the fourth quarter of the Bears' loss to the Vikings. NFL groundskeepers are working overtime this week to get the playing field in order for the league's first ever game in Rio de Janeiro. The field conditions at the Maracana Stadium garnered attention after goalie for soccer club Flamengo called the field deplorable. The Ravens and Cowboys are scheduled to play in Rio on Sunday. It wouldn't be the first time if the NFL had to move this game from Brazil. The Rams and Chiefs were scheduled to play in Mexico City's Estadio Azteca in 2018, but the game was moved to Los Angeles after the poor field conditions were revealed. The Rockies are back in action tonight after getting Monday off. It's the final home series of the season, and they'll host the Diamondbacks team that is in the hunt for a wild card playoff spot and needs these wins. Meanwhile, the Rockies have a chance to finish the year with their best record since 2022, but will need to win their final six games of the season to avoid a fourth straight 100 loss year. Kyle Freeland is on the hill to start the series. KOA coverage of tonight's game starts at 6, and it is Bark at the Park tonight and tomorrow night. I'm Keenan Dixon on KOA, home of the Buffs, Broncos, and Rockies, and KOA Sports today at 3.
11: When was the last time you woke up actually feeling rested or got through the day without feeling stressed out? Yeah, over 50% of adults say they'd feel better if they got more sleep, and stress is often the biggest barrier. 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
1: KOA News Time, 547. A Mississippi grand jury finding no evidence of criminal activity in the death of 18-year-old Nolan Wells at this time.
27: Wells' body was discovered 2 days after he vanished from a July 4th boat trip to Horn Island with several friends. Mississippi grand jury reviewed the evidence, including the autopsy report. It concludes Wells likely drowned, saying there was no evidence that any people with him contributed to his death or that it was racially motivated. Wells was black, his friends white.
1: That's Fox's Sue Guzman. And a bear in a dumpster isn't uncommon, but a bear on top of a garbage truck, quite a sight to see.
28: I actually saw the paws of the bear and the head sticking out from inside of the truck looking around.
1: That's Scott Gillespie talking about the black bear he saw aboard a garbage truck in Castle Rock.
28: I'm pretty sure the bear was already in there when the trash truck pulled up. So I'm thinking they probably picked up a dumpster and dumped him in the back of the truck, and then he climbed out right in front of me.
1: He says his little dog was in the car with him and gave a faint growl, which Gillespie interpreted as, well, I see this thing, but I don't want to do anything about it. Wildlife officers believe that the bear was in the dumpster when the garbage truck emptied it. Coming up, the challenges facing our favorite ski resorts. More on that in just a minute. Taking a look at your drive with Jonathan Steele in the KOA Traffic Center.
13: Yeah, 225, if you're heading north out of Aurora from maybe 6 Colfax area, we're starting to bog down a little bit. In fact, the ramp from northbound 225 to westbound 70 is fairly slow, although I-70 still does look good from Pena heading all the way back to I-25. That's roughly about 10 minutes on the drive time. I-76 westbound to southbound 25 and then southbound 25 to eastbound 270. Those ramps are a little slow for us. We're still doing pretty well coming out of North Glenn and Thornton, and basically we're wide open on most other routes. Sixth Avenue is a 10-minute commute out of Lakewood, actually in and out between I-25 and I-70. C-470 looks good. And yeah, really not much to contend with here early. 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
1: KOA News Time 550. Gina Gondak on Colorado's Morning News. Well, the ski industry in our state facing a unique challenge last season with some of the lowest snowfall numbers ever recorded. But there's a new challenge with the rising fuel costs impacting operations. KOA's Keenan Dixon talked with Monarch Mountain and Salida and its general manager, Chris Haggerty, about how they stay afloat despite being one of two mountains here in Colorado that is fully reliant on natural snow.
17: We really lean into what we call snow farming. It starts now. We have individuals out on the mountain in our mountain ops team that are really going through all of our trails and making sure that the surface is as smooth as possible so that the least amount of snow we can open with as possible. Basically, if there's vegetation that's been growing up in our trails, cut that down. If there's branches or logs or anything that's kind of migrated its way onto the trail, we remove that. In the coming weeks here, we will start to deploy our fences. They're used to capture the snow regardless of what direction the wind is coming from and blowing the snow. And the way that it works is if you put up a snow fence and there's one side that's the windward side, that's the side that usually gets scoured. But on the other side of the fence, it kind of acts as a break, right? And it just starts to pile up snow. And you can get piles of snow that are several feet tall. So it's pretty awesome.
23: I'm sure you're probably really in tune with this, the long-term forecast for this season and El Nino and a strong El Nino. What does that mean for your part of the state, and you won't necessarily have to worry about? Is that something that you're feeling positive and optimistic about going into this season?
17: Definitely optimistic. We've been keeping our internal records for weather since 1971. Every winter that there's been an El Nino pattern, we have been at our average or above in annual snowfall.
23: A new challenge presents itself with the war in Iran and the supply chain issues with oil ultimately impacting the price of diesel. And I believe diesel's up $2.30 over last year, last September. If that price stays high, snow grooming operations, the cats and the diesel fuel that they use, how much does that add to your operating costs? And is that something that you're concerned about going into this season if these diesel prices stay above $6 a gallon?
17: It's always a concern, I think, and definitely with the current prices, it elevates that concern. What I would say is we're a very healthy business and we're pretty financially savvy and we're going to manage our expenses appropriately, but we're also not going to really jeopardize our guest experience, right? If diesel prices stay high and we need to make some adjustments on the expense side of things, like we're still going to groom all of our beginner terrain, right? We're still going to groom a significant amount of our intermediate terrain. We're still going to groom select expert trails. What we might do is get creative with grooming half of one trail and leaving the other half ungroomed, which is actually something that people prefer at times as well. So we'll probably start to look at things like that and get creative. But we purchase our diesel fuel in bulk and usually get the most attractive price as possible. So our team's already on top of that. Our best rate right now is higher than what it normally is, but we're doing everything we can to make sure that we're still going to have an amazing product and make sure that we're managing our expenses at the same time.
23: When you see these diesel prices continually going up and reaching record highs in the state, you in a position of management and your peers who are doing the same at other mountains around the state, does it just feel like, man, like the hits just keep coming where you have a bad season last year, a below average season the year before, and now it's like, okay, finally we're going to get back to this, but oh no, there's this other cost that's going to start to take a toll where we have to find ways to adjust.
28: Yeah, there's definitely some truth and reality to that. But I think that's also part of what excites a lot of us that are in this industry, certainly in management roles about it, is that there's always a new challenge to overcome. There's always something you had to adapt to. Personally, I came from a resort in New Jersey. So weather there is completely volatile all the time. There's a normal year, like not a new normal, like a normal for the last however many years you want to go back. You know, it's 70 degrees and raining. So personally, I feel like I'm pretty well experienced in overcoming and adapting to whatever challenges are thrown at you. And yeah, it does feel like they keep coming, but it's also what motivates us to figure out how to continue to offer an amazing experience.
23: Is there any exploration into snowmakers for your resort?
28: We have had snowmaking in our master development plan since 2011. But it's viewed by us as an emergency parachute, that we are not pulling that until we absolutely have to. We had a really challenging winter last year, as we did across the state and everyone. But I could tell you it hasn't even made us think about snowmaking in the next year or two.
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1: KOA News Time, 6 o'clock. I'm Gina Gondek. President Trump about to take the world stage in addressing the UN General Assembly this morning. He's expected to talk about the war with Iran, the global economy, and his thoughts on artificial intelligence. But he may not have much of a U.S. audience this morning after banning CNN, Politico, and MS Now from the Oval Office.
8: I never get anything positive. It's always negative, even having to do with the war.
1: The three outlets now suing the Trump administration, and they aren't the only networks that won't be covering the president's speech today. ABC's Karen Travers says Fox News, ABC, NBC, and CBS supporting the banned networks.
9: We're all fiercely competitive, and everybody's trying to get scoops, but at the same time, we work really closely with all of the networks, their producers, their correspondents, because of this pool system where you are working together, and every day you're sharing duties. So yesterday was CNN's turn. They were not going to be able to fulfill their pool duties because of that access being blocked. And the decision then was made to not have anybody else go in.
1: The president responding by launching Trump TV, a 24-hour streaming channel on YouTube, which he says will be updated in real time. Colorado Congresswoman Lauren Boebert fighting back against allegations that she had sexual relationships with three of her staffers.
10: I know that you're more than willing to attack me and shame my household, but this is different, and you crossed a line.
1: The complaint was filed last week with the House Committee on Ethics by American Muckrakers, which cited anonymous sources. The complaint also alleges that Boebert arranged a $200,000 payment to one former staffer to prevent an ethics complaint. Now, Boebert denies the allegations and points out the Congressional Ethics Committee is prohibited by law from launching an investigation within 60 days of an election. Speaking of elections, your ballot should be in the mail in about 2 weeks. Colorado County Clerks Association's Matt Crane says this year's ballot is a little more complicated.
12: In many counties, the ballot this year rivals War and Peace for how long it is. So make sure you give yourself plenty of time, study all of those issues, make sure you vote on each and every one of them so your voice can be heard.
1: Crane points out security will be extremely tight at county clerk offices and post offices across the country after President Trump attempted to limit mail-in ballots. Denver police now investigating a drug lab found during a death investigation this morning. At about 12:30 early this morning, officers responded to the area of West 6th Avenue and Fox Street in Denver to investigate a death inside of a home. During that investigation, officers found a homemade drug lab, Fox Street, closed between West 6th and West 7th Avenues. In sports, well, the Rockies must win tonight and the rest of the final home series to avoid losing 100 games this season. They face the Arizona Diamondbacks at Coors Field, who have lost four of their last 10 games. KOA coverage begins at 6 o'clock this evening. On Monday Night Football, a giant loss. The L.A. Rams cruise to a 28-6 win over the New York Giants, whose quarterback left the game with a knee injury. On Wall Street, stock futures mixed this morning after the S&P posted its best day yesterday since early August. Right now, Dow futures are up 167 points. S&P is up 3 points, while the NASDAQ futures are down 10 points. And crude oil prices are just above $93 a barrel. Fox 31 pinpoint weather. A sunny day on tap as our high temperature will reach back to low 80s this afternoon. We could see a shower late in the afternoon and into the evening. Overnight low in the low 50s. And then tomorrow, upper 70s with a better chance of some late day rain. Currently, it's 54 in Denver. From the Common Spirit Health KOA News Desk, I'm Gina Goddeck on KOA. A look at your Tuesday morning drive with Jonathan Steele in the KOA Traffic Center.
0: Yeah, as I mentioned before, the ramps were backing up there at 270 I-76. Now we have a crash that may be a little bit of a factor on the eastbound side of 270 right at I-76. Now, it's on the left shoulder area, but close enough to the lane that it is starting to jam just a little bit. Once you clear that, opens up beautifully back over towards I-70, which is still doing very well eastbound. It's westbound around, maybe Peoria or so, that's kind of slow. We had some slowdowns, in fact, northbound 225 to westbound 70, which eventually gets you right there at Peoria. But it's not really in a delay mode, just a little slow. I-76 down from 96 through 88, a little busier for you. I-25 does look real good this morning coming in from northbound and Thornton. It's certainly starting to crowd up a bit, but maintaining good speeds as you make your way into downtown. Jonathan Steele on KOA 850 AM and 94.1 FM.
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15: Happy Tuesday. That feels like Monday to me because I wasn't here because of Yom Kippur, and I'll tell you more about that later, maybe. Good to be back. Sorry I missed yesterday. It was great to be. I was thinking about Dragon thinking about me when I was on the sidelines of the Broncos game, because I bet Dragon had this thought in his head, like, what, Dragon?
17: Oh, we automatically win the game because Ross is on the sideline.
15: Yeah, so that was the pressure I was feeling, right? That Dragon was thinking, since I was, despite how bad the Broncos looked in the first half, which was very bad on offense, actually pretty good on defense in the first half, and then they made these adjustments where at halftime they scored 17 points in a row and won the game. But I had this feeling in my head like Dragon is relying on me for this to win the game. And I feel...
17: You were damn near perfect on the sideline last year.
15: Yeah. Yeah, last year. So anyway, that was amazing to be there for that win, and it really did feel like last year. So I'm sorry I wasn't here yesterday to, you know, join in the conversations with some of the our sports folks and Epic and all. Yes,
17: the text line was very concerned about you yesterday because they all thought because of the fridge cleanout and the week old pizza that you took a bite of.
15: Yeah, yeah.
17: They were very concerned that you were had fallen ill and just couldn't work yesterday.
15: All right. And Epic, since I wasn't here yesterday, I didn't get to ask you about Buena Vista. Can you just tell us just a little about your weekend, which sounded awesome?
1: It was awesome. I was back at Meadow Creek, which is music festival grounds where the King Gizzard Music Festival took place. And over the weekend, they had the Pretty Lights Music Festival, which is like a big EDM artist. And that venue, I wish they just had music festivals all year round because it is so beautiful every single time. And the trees are starting to change up there. All the aspens, little pops of golden all throughout the mountains. And we were literally camping out in this field, which got very, very windy. We had to like stake down our tent and everything. And we're looking out. We're like, oh, there's a group of elk just hanging out. And it's just like such a peaceful, beautiful area on top of having a music festival. It's like the perfect match made in heaven for me for having a music festival in a beautiful area like Buena Vista. So it was great.
15: Yeah, awesome.
1: I love it.
15: Yeah.
1: Cold though. Definitely got cold overnight. We're getting to that point where it was like maybe upper 30s, low 40s. So it was pretty chilly overnight, but still very, very pretty right now.
15: It's always fun for me when Epic and I text each other photos from the concerts we are at, not at the same concert. So she texted me a picture from Buena Vista, and I texted her a picture from, believe it or not, Lafayette, Colorado, where I saw the Freddie Jones Band, and that was a lot of fun. So, all right, I hope you all had a wonderful weekend. I realize it's Tuesday already, but I wasn't here yesterday, so let me just say that. Let me just do a quick moment on Yom Kippur, because a lot of folks don't understand what it is. I just want to do this quickly. So Yom Kippur is the most important Jewish holiday. I'm not the most observant Jew. Observant is the word you would use more commonly related to Judaism than like religious or devout, things like that, that you might use for Christianity or other religions. Typically, you would say observant, you know, how closely you follow what you're supposed to do. I'm not the most observant Jew, but I have been observing Yom Kippur for longer than Gina's been alive. And so on Yom Kippur, not only do I not work, I don't work, I don't drive, I don't use a computer, I don't watch TV, I don't listen to music, I don't use a phone, I don't eat anything for 24 hours. I also don't drink anything, not even a sip of water for the 24. That's the hardest part. That's the hardest part, especially, you know, you wake up and you got a gross mouth from overnight. Can't have anything. Can't brush your teeth. Nope. Can't do anything. So that was basically Sunday 6 p.m. to Monday 6 p.m. It's sundown to sundown, but just for me to kind of keep track of it well enough, I kind of usually time it. I just do 6 p.m. to 6 p.m., which is usually around sundown. What do I do? I think I read, I walk and talk with my wife. Maybe take a nap, although you're not really supposed to. But that's what Yom Kippur. It's mostly, you know, for more religious folks, it's mostly about praying. The holiday represents when you are supposed to apologize and atone for things you might have done wrong in the previous year in order that God will allow you to live through another year effectively. And so it's the most important holiday in the religious calendar. And again, I'm not a particularly religious person, but I have been observing Yom Kippur in that way, not working, not eating, not drinking for my entire adult life. I don't think I have ever worked on Yom Kippur. And so it's an important thing to me, even though I'm not a particularly religious person. So that's that. I wasn't really going to talk about this. Oh, I just saw the picture from the story Gina talked about with the bear on top of the garbage truck. That was really good.
1: It truly looks AI. It does. When I first saw it, I was like, really? We're putting them on top of garbage trucks now?
15: Yeah. that's exactly right. All right. So I'm just going to follow up first. I wasn't going to touch this story, but in the newscast, we heard the story about this complaint against Lauren Boebert and this group called Muckrakers that hates Lauren Boebert. They've been after her for years and they filed other complaints in the past that were never verified. And to me, they just seem like a group of hyper-partisan activists out to get Boebert. That's what it seems like to me. And it's not quite October yet, but it seems like they're trying for some kind of October surprise by claiming that Boebert had improper, meaning sexual, relationships with some of her staffers. And they claim that one of them was paid $200,000 to not file some kind of complaint against Boebert. And the person that they're claiming got the $200,000, by the way, is a woman, right? And so that person came out and said that the whole story is completely false, completely made up. There's absolutely nothing to it. And it's utter nonsense. And so I kind of wish this weren't in the news at all. And I don't mean on KOA, just in general. Like, the media should not be running this stuff that is just some group that is known for being out to get Boebert, just trying again. Now, I'm not saying it's impossible that the story is true, but I'm saying it's unlikely that the story is true. And Boebert being Boebert in her very Boebert-y sense of humor kind of way, right? Since this accusation is that she basically had sex with some staffers in where she gave a little, I don't know what you call it, a press conference, but gave a statement saying that it was all bogus and lies. She also said, oh, and by the way, I'm not hiring, which is pretty clever.
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3: This is Dave Logan for Dan Kaplis Law, a serious firm for serious cases.
4: KOA News Time, 6:18. UC Health tightening security after someone gained access to an oxygen storage area and then disrupted the supply to patients. This happened back on September 3rd at UC Health's University of Colorado Hospital in Aurora. Staff quickly responded, moved patients to back up oxygen supplies, and then resolved the issue without any harm. CU police say that they've identified a suspect but are still working to make an arrest. Paramount settling an antitrust lawsuit filed by 12 state attorneys general, including Colorado, over its proposed $110 billion merger with Warner Brothers Discovery.
5: The Wall Street Journal says the merged company will not need to sell cable channels. Paramount Skydance has been negotiating to close the deal since CEO David Ellison won the bidding war with Netflix to buy Warner Brothers back in February. The journal says a wide range of concessions were discussed. Paramount offered to pay expensive ticking fees as part of the offer to top Netflix, and it must begin paying if the deal doesn't close by October 1st.
4: That's Fox's Jenny Casola. President Trump says New York City Mayor Zoran Mandani has a chance to be a great mayor.
6: I want what's good for New York. I want what's good for the country. So if I had a choice of having him be a bad mayor or horrible mayor, I don't want that. I want him to be a great mayor, and he certainly got potential.
4: It was the third in-person meeting with Mandani focusing on creating more affordable housing. He said that the two are making progress with Mandani's plan to spend billions of dollars to develop thousands of new housing units within New York City. And Colorado's Golden Gate Canyon State Park, now the state's first designated urban night sky place. The recognition is given near urban areas that reduce light pollution in order to protect wildlife. The park also offers stargazing parties and educational opportunities to learn about dark sky principles. Your next update in 15 minutes. From the Common Spirit Health KOA News Desk, I'm Gina Goddeck on KOA. Taking a look at your drive with Jonathan Steele in the KOA Traffic Center.
7: Yeah, we got a couple of problems. Out to the east was the very latest. This is a accident on I-70 eastbound. It's just past the 225 interchange. Now, they've got most of the highway blocked. Only the far right lane is kind of eking around all the wreckage and the activity. It is backed up, though, to about Peoria right now. It's growing rather rapidly. A lot of folks heading out that way, maybe trying to get to the airport. That is going to be a delay. You're better off probably exiting at Havana or Peoria and taking a run up to 56 to get to Pena. But right now, this is kind of a mess out there. It's amazing they got all these lanes. It's hard to see because it's still dark. I can't tell what all's involved, but we're seeing the big delay developing now. I-76, the other problem spot, heading eastbound right at the 270. I'm sorry, it's 270 eastbound at I-76. Left lane is fully blocked now. That's backed up onto I-25 on that ramp. So you do better to stick with I-25 down to I-70 to get around that. But again, you got double trouble. So one other problem spot just popping up also on I-76. It looks like heading westbound right at 88th Avenue. Don't have any details on that, but it is awfully heavy coming in from Highway 85. Jonathan Steele on KOA 850 AM and 94.1 FM.
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0: It's National Ice Cream Cone Day. Not just Ice Cream Day, it's Ice Cream Cone Day. And I think Dragon wants me to ask you what your favorite kind of ice cream cone is. So text us at 56690 and tell us what

0: your favorite kind of ice cream cone. Dragon, you looked like you were about to say something.
1: None.
0: Gina, you looked like you were about to say something.
2: I think waffle's the only right answer.
0: Am I allowed to cast the deciding vote?
2: Uh-huh.
0: Dragon's right. The right answer is none. Ice cream belongs in a bowl.
1: Yep.
0: Not in a cone, because the cone sticks into your teeth and reduces the enjoyment of the ice cream.
2: Wow.
0: QED. Did you see Dragon's like...
2: Wow.
0: Yeah. Yeah. I mean, if you had to have a cone, like if you were being punished and they said you had to have a cone with your ice cream because you were a naughty girl, then I would say waffle, especially like chocolate dipped waffle cone.
2: Yeah.
0: Probably a decent answer.
2: I think waffle is the right answer, because why are they charging more for a waffle cone? Because they know it's better.
0: Well, it's better than the like nasty little cake cone that we used to have when I was seven.
2: Better than a bowl. It's so boring.
0: No, not better than a bowl. Yeah. A bowl, a cone is an adulterant.
2: Okay, what about those waffle bowls in a bowl? You know how they make the waffle shaped? Like it sits in there, so then you don't have to hold it. Does it get messy or sticky or anything?
0: I mean, better but unnecessary. It's still a waste. It gets soggy. You got to worry about it. And then you got to decide at the end whether to eat it. And then, of course, if you eat it, you feel bad because it wasn't good. You feel like, why did I eat that? Like, I was having such a lovely ice cream experience, and then I had to bludgeon it by getting waffle in my teeth.
2: What's wrong with you?
0: You're definitely outnumbered here. I bet you more listeners are with Gina, though.
2: Ice cream shops that make, like, their homemade waffle cones, a fresh waffle cone with your ice cream. Wow.
0: Yes.
2: All right.
0: Yeah. All right. Clearly, we got some controversy here. Text us at 56690 with your thoughts. All right. Let me do a quick thing here. And then in the next segment, we are going to talk about why cars are so freaking expensive. But let me just do this quick thing. So you heard that President Trump is going to be at the UN today. He's going to be speaking later this morning. It's unclear at this moment whether that will be on American television, because President Trump, he banned CNN, Politico, and MSNBC from the White House. And so CNN was supposed to provide the pool coverage. The pool is so that you don't have to have lots of cameras and lots of everything when covering the president. You have one, and one network provides it, and then all the networks take the feed, right? And the networks, there's five networks in the pool. The networks that were still in the pool, with CNN being booted, said, we're not going to do this. We're not going to provide the pool services as long as CNN is being treated this way. I think it's the right thing for those media outlets to do. I understand frustration with CNN and MS Now and Politico. I understand that frustration. When it comes to Trump, because those outlets are certainly not fair to him and at least sometimes not honest. I get it, but that doesn't mean he can do what he's doing, and he'll probably lose in court. And in any case, it'll be interesting to see whether President Trump's speech at the UN, which you could probably write yourself anyway. I think we all know what he's going to say, but it'll be interesting to see whether it's actually on television. So that'll be later this morning. We'll keep an eye on it. In the next segment of the show, after some news, weather, and traffic, we're going to talk with a dude that is involved with an online car buying site. And it's not an infomercial, though. It's about why are cars so expensive, and how much does the fact that the average new car now being over $50,000, how much is that impacting car sales?
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11: KOA News Time, 6:31. I'm Gina Gundek. We begin with some breaking news out of Denver this morning, where a medical emergency call led to so much more. KOA's Keenan Dixon joins us live with what we know so far.
16: Denver police say they found a lab during a death investigation this morning near 6th Avenue and Fox Street. The police department confirms to me the lab was found inside a residence after they received a medical call at 12:30 this morning. That call became a death investigation. They're not saying what type of lab they found, but there is a large police and fire presence there right now. We'll continue to track this and provide updates as we get them. Reporting live in studio, Keenan Dixon, KOA.
11: State and federal leaders tightening security as foreign hackers continue tampering with drinking and wastewater systems across the country. Aurora Water's Melissa Grove says the recent hacks in Colorado are putting water security at the forefront.
17: We've been preparing. We've put systems in place to do detection. We have partners in place to make sure that we have the best defense possible.
11: There's no word on who was behind the hacks into two of Colorado's water utility systems last month. A big day for the hundreds of families in the Boulder Valley School District as they wait to see if their schools will be shutting down or consolidated.
18: Boulder Valley has lost over 3,600 students in almost 10 years, so they say it just isn't sustainable to keep all of their buildings open after enrollment declines. Back in August, we learned 16 schools would be impacted under the Resilient Schools proposal, with four school buildings to close. Others would either consolidate or reconfigure their grades. Frustrated parents and students have spoken out against this proposal over the last few weeks, even gaining traction on a petition that has over 5,000 signatures. The vote is expected this evening at 5 o'clock. Reporting in Boulder for KOA, I'm Fox 31's Kasia Carriage.
11: We still don't know if there will be any U.S. cameras covering President Trump's speech this morning at the UN in New York. The three networks he banned from the Oval Office are now suing his administration.
19: A D.C. district judge has set a hearing for Wednesday to hear this case from CNN, Politico, and MS Now. They filed a joint suit today seeking to restore their access here at the White House. They all said in a joint statement that they're doing this to protect their First Amendment rights and to, quote, defend the principle that the government doesn't decide what the press reports or publishes.
11: ABC's Karen Travers says the other networks have joined CNN, Politico, and MS Now in a show of support, all refusing to be the pool camera for today. In sports, the Rockies back on the mound tonight for their final home series of the season. They'll face the Diamondbacks, who need the win to secure a wild card playoff spot. The Rockies need the win to avoid a fourth straight 100-game loss year. Our KOA coverage of tonight's game starts at 6. And in Monday Night Football, the Giants lost more than last night's game.
20: It's caught at the 20 and then dropped on the near sideline by Johnson. He went up high, jousting with the couple, and down goes Dart holding his left knee. Jackson Dart is down.
11: The Giants quarterback left the game and didn't return. The final score, Rams winning it 28-6. On Wall Street, stocks mixed this morning. Dow futures are up 259 points. S&P futures up 13 points, while the NASDAQ is down a couple of points. Fox 31 pinpoint weather. Mostly sunny today as our high temperature will warm back up to the low 80s for the first official day of fall. Overnight low dipping down into the low 50s with a slight chance of a shower. Currently some clouds and 54 in Denver. From the Common Spirit Health KOA News Desk, I'm Gina Gondek on KOA. Taking a look at your drive with Jonathan Steele in the KOA Traffic Center.
21: Yeah, problems on the highways. The worst of it's probably going to be I-70 to the east side, eastbound, in fact, just past the 225 interchange. You've got three left lanes blocked. They do have two right lanes kind of getting by very slowly, but backups are now extending, it looks like, to Central Park, a couple of miles in there anyway, and it's bumper to bumper. So definitely going to want to bail off if you're heading to the airport and try to get up to 56th Avenue. You can get that via Quebec, Central Park, even Havana. Now, 225 is also affected northbound getting on to I-70 to go east. So we've got a real mess going there. Now, we've got other problem spots, including I-76. This is at the 270 interchange, actually 270. I think they just opened up the lanes at that interchange. It is still backed up just a little bit. But there's an accident on I-76 westbound at 88 that has the right side of the highway blocked. That's backed up now up onto Highway 85. Jonathan Steele on KOA 850 AM and 94.1 FM.
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0: 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I'm moving in stereo. Life's the same, except for my shoes.
2: All right, happy Tuesday. I'm Ross. Thanks for spending time with us. So, numbers are tricky things, and numbers can have a little psychology attached to them. 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So one of the things I want to ask our next guest is about the psychology of numbers when it comes to buying a car. 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Ray, good morning. Thanks for being here. And now that new cars have exceeded $50,000 as an average price, is that a psychological kind of number that really makes a difference? Or is it more a kind of thing that's just easier for like people, like media people, to focus on a nice round number?
3: Well, if it's not a psychological number, it should be. Anytime you cross the $50,000 barrier as the average transaction price for new cars, that's a scary number for most folks. If it was $49,999, it sure as hell sounds a lot better than $50,089. So, yeah, I think there's some psychology attached to that number.
4: It's funny because I just purchased a new car a little over a year ago. And while I wasn't even close to the $50,000 mark, that was my budget. I said, nope, I don't want to go over 50. That is what I'm going to do with the new car, and continuing to do the math and try to make sure I mapped it all out to make sure I never got over that number. So when you're looking at the new car sales, what are some of maybe the things that are contributing to it? And is a new car, I guess, the pros and cons of looking at the new car versus the used car nowadays?
3: Well, what's contributing to it are any number of things. You have to remember back during the pandemic that there was a chip shortage that the automobile manufacturers encountered when it came to the chips they needed to produce their cars. So they were short on chips. They decided they would just produce the high profit margin, high priced vehicles. The public didn't seem to have any problem whatsoever spending all the money it took to buy those cars. And well, during that chip shortage, there were 10 to 15 million new cars globally that were scheduled to be built that were never built. So those were sales that never happened. And what the manufacturers learned is that they could just get by selling fewer new vehicles, but making sure that they were the higher profit margin vehicles. And we continue to see that today. As of today, the average asking price for new cars is over $52,500. So we just keep seeing that number go up dramatically week after week, month after month.
2: Let me just follow up on the second half of Gina's question, which is new versus used. Historically, I have enjoyed buying slightly used cars that still get most of the new car warranty because the discount was enormous from a new car. But I think that's not as much the case these days. Can you just talk a little bit more about new versus used?
3: It depends on brand. For instance, there's a number of brands out there, Toyota, Honda, Lexus, Subaru, Nissan to a degree, that have a very limited day supply of cars. So say you're looking for a Toyota RAV4 and you have to wait 3 to 6 months to get it, but you can find a pre-owned one with a few miles on it. That pre-owned one might very well be selling for more than what its original MSRP was. Now, that's not to say that there aren't vehicles out there that actually do depreciate and you can find some savings. One of the things I recommend to folks today, if you don't mind a slightly used car, dealership courtesy vehicles or service loaner vehicles, the vehicles that they give to their service customers to drive, most dealerships keep them in service loaner fleet for 4 to 6 months, put about 4 to 6,000 miles on them. Many times they certify them so that you end up with more mileage and warranty available, and sell them for $5,000 to $8,000 less than the comparable brand new car. So that could be a way to go.
11: So when some people are looking for a vehicle, they're like desperate. They either got in a car crash, their vehicle is on, they're not able to drive their vehicle, they need something quick. For me, for example, I had time. I could shop around. I could look at incentives. I was able to trade in my vehicle. What are maybe some of the mistakes that you feel like a lot of people purchasing, whether new or used, make when they're in a rush, under pressure, and need to find that vehicle fast?
3: The fact that they're in a rush just puts them in a position where they no longer have leverage, and the dealerships do. To find a good quality, either new vehicle or used vehicle with low miles, is extremely difficult today. The manufacturers aren't being as nearly, as aggressive when it comes to their incentives that they're offering. Incentive spend typically used to run about 11 to 8% of the purchase price. Today, that number from the manufacturers down to about 6.5%. So it's harder to find strong incentives on new cars. And because the values of the new cars continue to go up, they're dragging the used car values up with them. So if you're desperate for a car, expand your search, look outside of your area, and perhaps you can find something that will fit within your budget. And remember to always negotiate the out-the-door price on a vehicle. Don't concentrate on the payment, because when you do that, you're not really sure what you're paying for the vehicle.
2: 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They offer not just information, but if you need help with actual negotiation for buying a vehicle, they can help you with that. Again, caredge.com. We'll have to have you back, Ray. Clearly a wealth of information, and it's a topic a lot of people are caring about right now, but we got to leave it there for this morning. Appreciate your time.
3: Thank you so much, Ross.
2: All right. That's interesting, Gina, to learn that your budget was 50 grand and you were able to do something quite a bit less expensive than that. Were you surprised at whatever? I don't know, and I don't want to know how much you paid for your car, but were you pleased with your deal at the end?
11: Yeah, I got a great deal because I was able to trade in my vehicle, and my vehicle was at the time in good shape, not a ton of miles and relatively new. But it wasn't a four-wheel drive or all-wheel drive vehicle. It was just my Florida car.
2: Yeah.
11: That I just was like, snow? I don't have to worry about snow here. So I really wanted to make sure I timed it out where I was selling it before the winter time. And whoever has my car right now is probably laughing their way to the bank, because we had such a weak winter that my car would have been completely fine last year if I had it anyways.
2: Yeah. Or it's also possible that the car that you sold got shipped to some place that doesn't have winter.
11: Right.
2: Right. Right. But so in a sense, since you already owned a car, you got the benefit of the value of that car being strong, even as the price of the car you needed to buy was also high. So it kind of offset a little bit.
11: And I think the car that I did purchase, I believe the sticker price was over 50 at the time.
2: Wow.
11: But with the incentives and everything, they were really trying to get cars off the lot.
2: Yeah.
11: And my trade-in, I got a decent deal for it for sure.
2: Awesome. All right, folks, you can share any car buying stories you want with us at 56690. And right now, Gina's going to give us an update on this ongoing confrontation between the White House, President Trump specifically, and certain news outlets.
11: KOA News Time, 6:45. News outlets now joining together after CNN, MS Now, and Politico were barred from the White House after President Trump accused the organizations of negative coverage. Yesterday, the three outlets filed a First Amendment lawsuit seeking a temporary restraining order and demanding that the White House restore their reporters' credentials.
1: I think I have an obligation not to let fake news. They're very bad for the country, very bad for national security, so I have that obligation. So we'll see how it works out.
11: In a show of solidarity for freedom of the press, all five major television networks announcing that they would not participate in pool coverage of the president at the UN General Assembly today. Meanwhile, the White House launching Trump TV. It's a 24/7 streaming channel on YouTube that will be updated in real time and feature top past moments and announcements, according to the White House. There's conflicting reports after an ICE officer shot and injured a man from Venezuela who was delivering food in Austin, Texas over the weekend. 28-year-old Wilbur Rafael Garces Perez spoke through a translator yesterday outside the Texas Capitol and said that the bullet was still in him.
5: His attorney describes how Garces Perez says the shooting unfolded.
6: He said a large black unmarked truck sideswiped him, and he did a U-turn and realized that these were agents. They rammed his vehicle again.
5: A law enforcement source says officers ran his license plate, found a deportation order, and shot him when he tried to flee.
11: That's ABC's Hannah Batah. The U.S. Forest Service says two helicopter crew members died after they crashed while battling a wildfire in Yosemite National Park. They were working for the aviation company called Precision and conducting water drops over the Dome Fire, which the crash happened, Sunday afternoon. The FAA and NTSB are still investigating the incident. And Denver health officials confirming the first human case of West Nile in Denver County so far this year. Now, no details about the case were released, but officials urged residents to take steps to prevent mosquito bites as the risk of West Nile continues into the fall. Colorado has experienced a relatively low number of West Nile illnesses so far this year, with 40 cases confirmed, but two deaths also reported. Your next update in 15 minutes. From the Common Spirit Health KOA News Desk, I'm Gina Gontek on KOA. Taking a look at your drive with Jonathan Steele in the KOA Traffic Center.
21: Yeah, we've got quite the mess out on the east side of I-70 with a big multi-car crash eastbound just past the 225 interchange. Left three lanes still remain blocked in there. Two right lanes are getting by very slowly. The backup now is extending all the way to 270, which is just solid as can be. And 225 also northbound, making your transition up onto I-70 is backed up to about Colfax. If you got to get out to the airport, definitely jump off the highway at Quebec or maybe at Central Park and use 56th Avenue. That'll take you to Pena, and that's fairly smooth. Pena has no hang-ups whatsoever, in fact, on that drive. I-76 270 still tied up a little bit on the ramps. We had a crash in there near York or by the oil refineries, but it looks like it's in the median, and the accident up on I-76 westbound at 88th now on the shoulder, but it did back up to Highway 85, so that's fairly slow. Jonathan Steele on KOA, 850 AM and 94.1 FM.
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0: question of the day is, what's the best kind of ice cream cone? And the secondary question is cup versus cone. We have quite a lot of listener input on this. One person says, and this is a very subtle answer, the best one is the cone with the chocolate peanut butter ice cream in it. I like that. Ross, a bowl holds more, and therefore a bowl is the right answer. The waffle bowls, this is Dragon's favorite, the waffle bowls are hard to wash. That's a good one, too. Now, Gina is going to like this one. Rotten, and this one is specifically being addressed to me rather than Epic. Oh, and me and Dragon, really. Rotten, you are wrong. I scooped ice cream professionally in my youth. The cake cone is best because it competently holds the ice cream. Pushing the ice cream into the cone with one's tongue is a true pleasure in life. Epic, any thoughts on that?
1: I like being a professional ice scooper, first off. Yes. Ice cream scooper, I should
0: say. Especially in my youth.
1: In my youth, yeah. Professional ice cream scooper. Okay, that's one way to put it, I guess. I don't know.
0: So here's the thing. If there is great joy to be had in pushing the ice cream down into the cone with your tongue, and there is some, I admit that, a bit.
1: Uh-huh.
0: It also means that there was already no ice cream under there, so there's a void space below it that you're just pushing the ice cream down into, which means you don't have enough ice cream, which means you should have gotten a bowl. All right, let me just switch gears here for a minute. It's also National White Chocolate Day. Anyone got an opinion on white chocolate?
1: I like white chocolate.
0: Mm, oh my God.
2: White chocolate is not chocolate.
0: It's one of those days. Dragon is right again. Would you, Dragon, I'm leaving Gina out now.
1: What?
0: Dragon, would you rather have white chocolate or an ice cream cone?
3: Ooh.
0: I know. Bad choices.
3: That's like bell pepper or blue cheese for you. You have to have one of the two?
0: Yeah, you got to have one of the two.
3: I'll just participate in Yom Kippur and not have either.
1: Okay, wait.
0: Wait,
1: so
0: white chocolate, white chocolate actually does have the fat from cacao beans. It just doesn't have the good part, the nice brown part that makes chocolate the most desirable thing, right? So It's got the fat, and then it's got some milk solids and some sugar. Since it does have actually that cacao fat, it is officially classified as chocolate, but no normal human thinks of it that way.
1: So if I walked in here and I said, hey, I have a piece of white chocolate, would you like it? You're going to say no?
0: Probably say no.
1: Really?
0: Yeah.
1: Because here's the thing. If you came in with white, dark, and milk chocolate, which one are you picking?
0: Dark.
1: Yes.
0: Milk.
1: Whoa.
0: Milk is acceptable.
1: Yeah.
0: It's more about the quality than the milk or the dark, but I'll go dark.
1: Yeah, I pick white, dark too. But I'm not going to say no to white chocolate. I'm
0: well, then you can have mine.
1: All right, perfect.
3: What about a white chocolate dipped waffle cone?
1: Yeah, I'm in.
3: Ew.
0: I thought of Gina when I saw this story. Headline from the Colorado Sun. Ski resort industry urges lawmakers to reject daylight saving legislation that would lock the clock. Now, we have talked about this a fair bit in the past, where I have reminded you that much of the impetus for permanent daylight saving time comes from members of Congress from Florida. Why? Because there's lots of rich people owning golf courses, including a particular guy who's in a particular position of influence right now, who is a rich guy who owns golf courses in Florida. And so usually this legislation is proposed in Congress by somebody from Florida, and it is passed now. And it would allow states to go to take permanent daylight saving time if they wanted. They already could have permanent standard time even before the law passed. Now, the golf courses want permanent DST because it makes the days longer, and golf courses do most of their business in the afternoons and evenings. But ski resorts are the other way, especially in the weekends. But ski resorts, because we have shorter days in the winter already, they have to typically shut down the lifts around, 3 p.m. or 3:30, something like that, depending on the lift. And if it were daylight saving time, then they would have to shut down the lifts at 2 or 2:30, right? And so they don't want to do that. They don't want to do that. They don't want it dark. Actually, I want to make sure I'm getting this math right. I might have that the other way. I think I said that backwards. They have a lot of people who want to start skiing first thing in the morning. This is the key. Yeah, not the afternoon thing. I said that backwards. They got people who are like first to the left, want to ski right away. And they're saying that if we are in permanent daylight saving time, then it's going to be much later and it will make things more difficult for them. It'll also make things more dangerous for their workers who have to be out on the slopes when it's dark. Anyway, they can fight it out among themselves, but basically you got to fight now between the golf course owners who want permanent daylight saving time and the ski resort owners who don't. Skiing is a very, very big deal here in Colorado. It's not so much of a big deal in Florida. There's plenty of golf here as well, but it's this push back by the ski resorts is going to make the whole debate very, very interesting.
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0: So this Saturday and Sunday over at Fascination Street Fine Art is going to be a great event with an amazing artist named Ruby Mazur, who's going to be on the show on Wednesday. He's in his early 80s. He's the guy who created the Lips and Tongue logo for the Rolling Stones. He's done a few thousand album covers, but he also does these big paintings, mostly about pop culture and music and stuff. Just a fascinating guy. Anyway, I am so excited to see him and see this show opening this Saturday and Sunday afternoons, 3 to 8 on Saturday, 3 to 7 on Sunday at Fascination Street Fine Art, that I delayed my vacation by a day. I was going to leave on Friday or Saturday, and instead we're going to leave on Sunday so that Kristen and I can go to the show on Saturday. So you can come see me there, come see Ruby, come check out some art, and it is for a great cause. A very big percentage of the sales are going to go to support the Scars Foundation to help folks dealing with mental health and drug addiction issues. You can learn more at Fascination Street, FascinationST.com is the website, FascinationST.com, or just drop in 545 South Broadway. Ask him to see Kristen's art, because my wife's art is there too. 545 South Broadway in Denver.
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1: KOA News Time 7:02. I'm Gina Gundek. Local water departments are stepping up their security after foreign hackers breached the computer systems of two Colorado water utilities. Here's Aurora Water's Melissa Grove.
23: They can do a lot of harm if they get into our systems. So we use automations from the treatment process through the distribution process to get it to your house, and they can attack any part of that system.
1: Meanwhile, the governor's office confirms the August attacks did not affect the quality of Colorado's drinking water. UC Health also tightening security at University Hospital in Aurora after someone got access to the hospital's main oxygen supply and intentionally cut the flow of oxygen to patients.
2: It happened on September 3rd, forcing hospital staff to move patients to backup oxygen supplies, then move the entire hospital to a secondary supply tank. UC Health says they repaired the problem and no patients were ever in danger. Hospitals train for emergency outages, but have never seen someone intentionally interfering with the oxygen supply. Investigators say they've identified a suspect, but haven't said who that person is or what their motive might be. Brenda Stewart, KOA.
1: President Trump will be speaking before the UN General Assembly in the next hour, focusing on Iran. The president also expected to meet with Ukrainian President Volodymyr Zelensky this week, pressing him for a ceasefire to help bring down oil prices. Now, we may not see or hear much about the president's meetings today, as the White House television press pool has stopped covering the president's events after the White House banned CNN, MS Now, and Politico, accusing the three organizations of negative coverage. New York City Mayor Zoran Mamdani responded by inviting all reporters to Gracie Mansion yesterday to cover his meeting with the president.
3: I told the president that we're going to have all of the members of the press here on the lawn, and that is something that I believe in as everyone, no matter the opinion or the critique, that we engage.
1: The three banned outlets are now taking legal action against the administration. Meanwhile, Fox, ABC, CBS, and NBC joining with the banned outlets in boycotting coverage of the White House. In sports, the Rockies are in a must-win situation for all of their final six games if they want to avoid losing 100 games this season. They face the Diamondbacks tonight at Coors Field. Our KOA coverage starts at 6. And Cherry Creek's dominant win streak finally over after 27 games, despite winning its 31st consecutive game Friday night at Valor Christian. Chassa has ruled that Cherry Creek used an ineligible player in their season opener against Chatfield, so the 28-15 win goes down as a forfeit and drops the team to 3-1 on the year. On Wall Street, ahead of the opening bell, stock futures mixed this morning. Dow futures are currently up 216 points, S&P up 5 points, while the Nasdaq futures are down 29 points. Fox 31 pinpoint weather, mostly sunny today as our high temperature will warm up to low 80s this afternoon. We could see a scattered storm later in the afternoon and into tonight. Overnight low in the low 50s, tomorrow upper 70s for a high, for a greater chance of some late day showers as well. Currently we're at 54 in Denver. From the Common Spirit Health KOA News Desk, I'm Gina Gondek on KOA. Jonathan Steele joining us with a look at our Tuesday morning drive from the KOA Traffic Center.
4: Yeah, it's a tough one out to the east side. I-70 eastbound at 225. Big crash still has three left lanes blocked. Two right lanes still getting by, but the backup is growing all the way to Quebec, which is about, oh, maybe 4 to almost 5 miles. And it is bumper to bumper all the way through there. 225 north coming up from Colfax is jamming pretty heavily, but it's busy anyway from Mississippi in both directions out of Aurora, kind of filling in a little bit. Even westbound 70 coming from Tower through the accident scene is slow quite a bit. A lot of curiosity there. Your best bet is 56th Avenue. If you can get to that via Quebec, probably would be your best bet. That's the tail end of the jam. 56 will take you right into Peña, even though it's heavy because a lot of folks are doing just that. I-76 looking better down from 85 where we had a crash near 88th Avenue, but it is on the shoulder. 270 is a little slow through Commerce City, but recovering from an earlier crash. I-25 edge coming in from Thornton this morning. A little busy to the downtown area, but downtown to the tech center is still in pretty good shape. Jonathan Steele on KOA 850 AM and 94.1 FM.
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0: All right, happy Tuesday. I'm Ross. Thanks for being here. One quick comment on the whole daylight saving time thing. If we were going to stick with one and be permanent DST or permanent standard time, for me, living where I live now, I'd rather be permanent standard time. Our days are very long already, so if it got dark at, you know, almost 9 p.m. instead of almost 10 p.m. or something like that in the summer, that'd be fine with me. I think I think that a lot of parents, especially as you go farther and farther north, I think a lot of parents will be pretty upset when they've got to take their kid to the school bus or have their kid go to the school bus when it's dark outside because a politician decided to keep it permanent daylight saving time. And I will just remind, and we'll do this as a bigger conversation later if it's making more progress in the state. But I will just remind folks, most people don't remember this. In fact, I don't remember this, that we tried this experiment when Richard Nixon was president and we went to permanent daylight saving time across the whole country. And it was so unpopular that it was repealed in less than a year. People hated it that much. So we will see what happens. I saw this headline on our news partners, KDVR. That's Fox 31. Waymo drives through Denver farmers market during setup. And then I heard Gina talking about the story as I was coming to work, listening to Colorado's morning news, as I do every morning. And it's not as bad a story as I thought. Like when I saw the headline, I kind of imagined this Waymo like driving through, like mowing down hippies at the farmers market, right? And like these man bun baristas being flung to the side as they're waiting there for their organic kale
6: in the
0: farmers market. And I just thought it was, you know, just chaos and madness and so on. But what, Gina?
1: This isn't even a story about Waymo anymore. This is a story about how critical you are to farmers markets.
0: I got
1: to
0: say, I actually like farmers markets. I like going to farmers markets. I like buying stuff at farmers markets. Uh-huh. I don't buy kale very much, but I do want to support people making interesting food at home and growing their own stuff. So I'm being a lot more sarcastic than I actually feel because I like farmers markets and I'm sure you like farmers markets too, Epic. A dragon, farmers markets?
6: Yeah, sure.
0: Yeah, why not? I like farmers markets. So I'm just trying to be a little whatever there. But so, Gina, can you just explain like what actually, because it wasn't a Waymo like crashing through and running things over.
1: Yeah, so the video is truly just a Waymo like creeping through the farmer's market area. And they explained that like it followed the vendor's vehicles because they weren't completely closing the road yet for the South Pearl Street market over the weekend. So it was going through as it assumed that it was already still an open road and just like creeping through and then turned on its turn signal at one point to try to turn. But obviously that's where all the vendors were. So Waymo kind of gave like a non-statement to us.
0: Mm-hmm.
1: Keenan got it from the newsroom and they said, you know, the Pearl Street market was still being set up. They were navigating Pearl Street. The vehicle identified the situation, maneuvered out of the market area, carefully navigating pedestrians. It designed to adapt to dynamic road conditions. Autonomous technology drives millions of fully blah, blah, blah, blah, blah, achieving their 94% fewer serious injury causing collisions, human drivers, equivalent to distances in cities. Their whole PR kind of like, we didn't do anything wrong. Uh-huh. Could have been a pretty disastrous situation, like you mentioned, because when I read the headline too, I was like, great. You know, like actually they drove through a bunch of farmers market hippies. But
0: yeah,
1: in reality, it drove through just like any of the other vendors were driving through, thinking it was an open road, stopped. I guess the only part I don't understand is how it stopped and figured out where it was and how it navigated from there. Like, is that when the Waymo company is alerted in realizing that a Waymo's in a weird situation and that's how they figure out where it's at and say, oh, this needs to be changed? I don't know. That's the part that I'm actually not sure about, but they pretty much said.
0: And how's the car supposed to know if the road's still open? And you could easily imagine a not particularly attentive human driver making the same mistake just following a truck that's
1: right,
0: just driving down the road, right? And the person at the farmer's market in the KDVR article said, it's still load in. Our barricades are moved to the side, so there's vehicular access. And it, meaning the Waymo driverless vehicle, followed that traffic, went slow, and then made its way on out at Arkansas and kept going. So, I, in a way, I think the the headline was kind of clickbait.
1: Mm-hmm.
0: You know, like if a distracted, you know, or not very attentive driver had done the same thing, going slow, nobody got hurt, really. People only noticed because Waymo's look funny.
1: Yeah. And I don't want to like criticize, honestly, like Waymo is right in saying that they have not had a lot of disastrous incidents that you see these, you know, the videos of them in a construction zone when they're not supposed to be, or on the train tracks, or going through a farmer's market. But so far they have had a pretty safe and reliable, you know, autonomous vehicle traveling in any city so far. So I think everybody's just waiting for that moment to happen. And, but also, we talked about this yesterday, and I said again and again, I couldn't get over the fact of the people that were just videotaping the Waymo on the side of the sidewalk, just being like, look at this, not knowing if that thing could just hit the gas and go right through it.
0: I think one additional lesson from this is don't just read the headline of an article. Because if you only read Waymo drives through farmer's market, even, or Waymo drives through farmer's market during setup, you might think something real bad happened. And then you read the rest and you're like, eh, they were just trying to get me to click on the story. But they did get me to click on the story, so I guess they won.
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3: KOA News Time 718. President Trump will be addressing world leaders in the United Nations General Assembly in New York City this morning.
4: Trump has bilateral meetings planned with the UK, Japan, and Ukrainian President Volodymyr Zelensky, as well as a signing event with Denmark and Greenland. Other world leaders to watch, Iran's president set to speak on Wednesday, nearly 7 months after the U.S. and Israel launched their war on the country. Israeli Prime Minister Benjamin Netanyahu will speak on Thursday. In New York City, Tanya J. Powers, Fox News.
3: The Loveland Police Department investigating a shooting that may have led to a crash on I-25. This happened just after midnight yesterday near I-25 and Eisenhower Boulevard. When police arrived, they found two people suffering from gunshot wounds. They were taken to the hospital where at last reported they were in critical condition. Investigators believe that the shooting was a targeted attack. Now they're working to identify possible suspects. Paramount closer to its merger with Warner Brothers Discovery now that Colorado Attorney General Phil Weiser and 11 of his colleagues have settled their lawsuit against the deal. Paramount promising to produce more movies and TV shows in the U.S. And a bear in a dumpster isn't uncommon, but a bear on top of a garbage truck, quite a sight to see.
5: I actually saw the paws of the bear and the head sticking out from inside of the truck looking around.
3: Scott Gillespie is talking about the black bear that he saw aboard a garbage truck in Castle Rock.
5: I'm pretty sure the bear was already in there when the trash truck pulled up. So I'm thinking they probably picked up a dumpster and dumped him in the back of the truck, and then he climbed out right in front of me.
3: He says that his little dog was in the car with him and gave out a faint growl, which he interpreted as, well, I see this thing, but I don't want to do anything about it. Your next update in 15 minutes. From the Common Spirit Health KOA News Desk, I'm Gina Gondek on KOA. A check of your drive in the KOA Traffic Center. Here's Jonathan Steele.
6: Yep, still dealing with this big delay and the big crash that occurred a little bit earlier there on I-70 eastbound just past 225. Still have the left three lanes blocked. Two right lanes are getting through very slowly, and it is backed up all the way to Quebec. That's close to 5 miles on that backup. So 56th Avenue, your best bet if you got to get to the airport or you're running late. Unfortunately, you'll be really late if you have to sit in that traffic jam because they've yet to move anything. It's affecting westbound from Tower through there with Curiosity, and 225's jammed pretty heavily also coming up out of Aurora trying to get onto I-70. 270 is the other real slow spot. We had an earlier problem there in the area of I-76, but that has cleared out. It's mostly stop and go. I-76 still very heavy in from Highway 85, and we're seeing a big increase on I-25 coming south into downtown as well as down to and from the tech center. Jonathan Steele on KOA 850 AM and 94.1 FM.
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0: For the record, okay, chocolate ice cream in a bowl is better than chocolate ice cream in a cone, but chocolate ice cream in a cone is better than no chocolate ice cream at all, right? It's not like you're mixing chocolate ice cream with blue cheese that makes it completely inedible. It's not like bell pepper ice cream. It's still okay. It's just not as good. It's right. It's okay. It's just not. Just not. All right, 56690 with any of your ice cream cone opinions, as it is National Ice Cream Cone Day. We have some very aggressive disagreements going on right here in the studio about ice cream cones.

0: and white chocolate. And since Dragon and I are like semi-professional and Gina is professional, I usually defer to her opinion on things, but not on these. Not on these. So let me do a thing here just for 2 minutes. And in the next segment of the show, we're actually going to talk with the guy who wrote the book Fast Food Nation. Remember that book? It's actually 25 years ago already that that book came out. We're going to talk with him on the 25th anniversary and see what he thinks he got right and what he got wrong and fast food today and all that stuff. So let me just do this other thing briefly. So we talked a lot, as the whole country did, about the Lindsey Clancy trial. And we'll have to see whether this comes up, whether the prosecutors decide to go ahead with it again. And they may well go ahead with it again. It's a tough call because it's not a thing that you want to, murdering three children is not a thing you want to let people get away with. But also the jurors made it pretty clear that the prosecutors were not going to get a conviction. But that's not the part I want to get to. At the end of that trial, we heard from a few members of the jury saying that it was 11-1 to rule that she was not criminally responsible. And then they said the one guy who wanted to convict, they said that he said that he had reasonable doubt, but was not willing to vote that way when it came time to vote on the disposition of the case. Now, this guy who, at this point, his name has been made public, he has faced both threats and praise, depending on which side of this thing you're on, as if we should have sides. His name is Michael Desrenville. There's different things. It was originally reported that he was in his 30s, but the New York Times says he's 48, African-American man. And he, because all the stuff was coming out about him, said, that's not true. He said, based on all the physical evidence, key witnesses, and what the prosecution presented, I thought it was enough proof that she knew exactly what she was doing and planned. And so he's saying, it's not true that I had reasonable doubt. And I just wanted to get that out there. Again, I don't care very much. The system is going to do what the system is going to do. And I'm not here cheering for her either to be found not criminally responsible or to be found guilty. I haven't seen the evidence. I don't know. I can understand both sides of the case. But what I did want to get out there is the fact that this guy was portrayed over and over by members of the media, by members of the jury talking to the media as having said that he had reasonable doubt. And now he's saying that he didn't. So he said that he didn't have any doubts about the case. The other thing I wanted to mention is now that this guy has been outed, there have been threats made against him. Somebody started a fundraiser for him at a site called GiveSendGo, which is like an explicitly Christian version of GoFundMe. GiveSendGo. And this, they have raised $380,000 to just give this guy for what the donors think was, you know, standing up strong for the right thing in court. And again, you might think he did. Maybe I think he did. I don't care that much. But I do think it's super interesting that his name was made public, that he was kind of attacked publicly, that someone started a fundraiser, and that this guy's going to get $380,000.
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14: KOA News Time, 7:31. I'm Gina Gontek. UC Health beefing up security after someone intentionally disrupted the hospital's primary oxygen supply. This happened 2 weeks ago, forcing staff to move patients on oxygen to individual backup supplies. No patients were in danger, and UC Health says that the issue was fixed a short time later. The hospital was switched back to its primary oxygen supply, and CU police say that they've identified a suspect, but have yet to make an arrest. Denver Health could be forced to drop an addiction rehabilitation program.
15: The problem? A lack of money from the city. Hospital leaders joined a city budget hearing this week asking for more money to fund key programs like Denver Cares. The city did not provide money for the program last year, forcing Denver Health to fork out about $5 million to keep it running. The hospital's CEO says they can't afford to keep pumping money into the program, although they see it is crucial to helping addicts recover. Brenda Stewart, KOA.
14: President Trump is expected to address the UN General Assembly in about a half hour, with rising prices, the war in Iran, and new lawsuit hanging over his speech. ABC's Mary Bruce has more on what will get TV coverage today and what may not.
16: Normally on a trip like this, the television networks team up to cover the president's every move. But after Trump banned CNN, MS Now, and Politico, the major television networks, in a sign of solidarity for freedom of the press, announced that they would not send cameras to the president's events. Now, the three networks that were banned, those three outlets, are now suing the administration, accusing the president of a blatant violation of the Constitution. Their first hearing set for tomorrow.
14: Because the president's UN speech is separate from pool coverage, it is expected to air on the networks. More protests in Austin, Texas overnight. Hundreds gathering at the state capitol a day after an ICE officer shot and injured a Venezuelan food delivery driver. Wilbur Garces Perez says that he was pulled out of the hospital with a bullet still lodged in his back and forced to lay on the floor of the ICE detention center. The Department of Homeland Security says officers ran his license plate, found a deportation order, and shot him while he tried to flee, while Garces Perez's attorney claims he is in the country legally. In sports, the Rockies have the chance to finish the year with their best record since 2022, but only if they can win their final six games of the season and avoid a fourth straight year of 100 losses. Kyle Freeland on the Hill to start the series. Our KOA coverage starts at 6. On Wall Street, at the opening bell, stocks higher this morning. The Dow was up 151 points, S&P up 14 points, while the NASDAQ is up 90 points. And crude oil prices are right around $94 a barrel. Fox 31 pinpoint weather. Plenty of sunshine today as our high temperature will reach the low 80s. Could see a scattered shower overnight tonight as we drop to the low 50s. Currently, it's 53 in Denver. From the Common Spirit Health KOA News Desk, I'm Gina Goddeck on KOA. A look at your Tuesday morning drive from the KOA Traffic Center. Here's Jonathan Steele.
17: Yeah, we still have a terrible traffic jam out to the east on I-70. It's just past 225 for the eastbound side. Left three lanes still blocked up. It is backed up to Quebec. That's almost 5 miles, and it's just creeping along all the way through. It does have westbound tied up also, coming from before Tower just to the accident scene. That's all curiosity. 225, awfully busy coming north out of Aurora from, looks like Iliff now, all the way up to I-70. The other direction in from Parker, pretty typical, little jamming there, but it eases as you get into the I-25 interchange, which is getting busier also between downtown and the Tech. Let's see, we've got an accident on 270 again. This one's going to be eastbound right at Vasquez. That's in the left lane. That's backed up over I-76, as both directions are pretty heavy there out of Commerce City. And I-25 is pretty busy also coming in from the north now, trying to make your way into downtown. Jonathan Steele on KOA 850 AM and 94.1 FM.
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0: it's 25 years already. 25 years since the book Fast Food Nation came out. It was a book that a lot of people read, a lot of people talked about, changed a lot of conversation about fast food specifically and other things beyond that as well. Joining us to talk about his book, Pulitzer Prize finalist Eric Schlosser, 25 years. Eric, where has the time gone?
1: I know, it's incredible, but you know, I'm here. I can't complain. I think everything works fine, and other people haven't been so lucky. So it's nice to be talking to you.
0: As you look back on those 25 years and the things that you said about the industry, what would you say are a couple of main things that you got right and you feel like have been even further validated over that time? And maybe a couple of things that you either got wrong in retrospect or that changed a lot over the time so that if you were writing about them now, you wouldn't write the same thing.
1: Yeah. What's really encouraging is that when people learn about the food, the industrial food system, the fast food system, they generally stop eating that food and go for healthier food. And so what we have today that we didn't have 25 years ago is we have Whole Foods markets, you know, nationwide. We have more organic food and sustainably produced food than ever before. So there are all these options that didn't exist, but it's more expensive. And so, you know, we have two food systems. We have one food system that's for the wealthy, the well-educated, the upper middle class. And then we have another food system, the fast food system, that really hasn't changed that much in 25 years. And that's sort of disappointing. And I guess what I got wrong, and I'm not perfect. I guess I thought 25 years ago that things would change faster for more people, because so many of the harms of the industrial food system are unnecessary and we're paying for them, whereas these companies continue to profit off of selling food that isn't good for you, isn't good for livestock, isn't good for the environment, and yet they're making an enormous amount of money doing it. And so, you know, I've said this before as I've been doing interviews, I'm really sorry to be saying the same things 25 years later, but I'm only doing it because I think these problems are solvable and that people need to know what they're eating and what the ramifications of it are.
2: Eric, I think I'm going to focus a couple of my questions on a number of just food-related stories that we've had in the news as of late. I mean, we had the recent cyclosporiasis outbreak tied to iceberg lettuce and salmonella to jalapenos, and it just feels like we're having more and more food and safety recalls. Should consumers be concerned about the food that we're eating?
1: Unfortunately, yes. And there are two reasons for why these outbreaks seem to be happening so often now. One is the centralization and industrialization of our food system. So if you wanted iceberg lettuce 20 years ago, there'd be a head of lettuce, a head of iceberg lettuce, and you'd buy it and you'd wash it and you'd eat it. And that iceberg lettuce probably came from California. It probably came from somewhere in the United States. The iceberg lettuce that is potentially implicated in the cyclospora outbreak came from central Mexico. It comes from an area where there's poor human sanitation, which means that, you know, the kind of flush toilets that we have that get rid of waste may not be available to everyone in the place in central Mexico. So this lettuce was contaminated, most likely, with human feces, and then thousands and thousands and thousands of heads of lettuce were chopped up together, mixed together, and then put in plastic packages that were then sent for the kitchens in fast food restaurants. Now, that is a recipe for an outbreak. It's not as though in the kitchen of the fast food restaurant they had a head of lettuce that they were washing and cutting up, because the odds of, you know, it being contaminated are small. But when you mix together thousands of heads of lettuce, the odds of contamination are higher. And in Fast Food Nation, 25 years ago, I wrote about that's why ground beef was getting contaminated, because it wasn't coming from a little butcher shop. It was coming from, and it is coming from today, these enormous industrial facilities that grind together thousands and thousands of cattle, pieces of cattle. And that's a recipe for disaster. And I'll just finish by saying, when you combine that centralization and industrialization and large-scale manufacture of these foods with huge cutbacks in the food safety system of the United States, really the dismantling of the food safety system by the Trump administration, you're going to have a problem. And cyclospora is a relatively mild foodborne illness. It's really unpleasant for a few days or for a few weeks, but there are other pathogens that are much more dangerous than that.
0: Eric, we got about 90 seconds left because I know you got another radio station to talk to in a bit here. And for those just joining, we're talking with Eric Schlosser on the 25th anniversary of his book, Fast Food Nation, and a new 25th anniversary edition of that is out now. So let me just challenge you a little bit. So as you noted, Whole Foods is expensive. It's called Whole Paycheck for a reason. And there is, I think, some upside in the agricultural processes, and you described it as industrialization. There's some upside in that, in helping keep costs down, because if we could make food, you know, the kind of food you wanted for everybody, then, you know, we would be. But the ways that some of the ways that I think you want to do things are very expensive. So do you believe that upside?
1: Let me just interrupt in saying that tens of billions of dollars are spent every year to subsidize corn and soybean production in the United States, none of which is eaten by human being, almost none of it, whereas fresh fruits and vegetables, which is what all of us should be eating, gets almost no government subsidy. So the whole point of my book is that this food isn't cheap, really. When you add the cost of obesity, when you add the cost of foodborne illness, when you add the cost of all these other things that these companies aren't paying for, we're paying for. So I'm totally in favor of government subsidizing food, but it should be healthy food, not fast food.
0: Interesting.
1: And I'm sorry, I had little time left. I just wanted to get that.
0: No, and I appreciate the answer. And I think you and I both don't like the subsidies or the way they are. I would get rid of all of them. You would extend them to the other foods. Congratulations on 25 years of an important book, and thanks for your time.
1: Thanks so much, man. Thank you.
0: So, okay, that was interesting. I think he makes some good points, and we know that fast food isn't particularly healthy for you. I think he doesn't give enough credit. And he talks about subsidies. The subsidies to corn and soybeans and stuff like that are not really so much direct subsidies most of the time. Now, I'm not an expert in this. If you're a farmer, you can tell me. As they are things like crop insurance and stuff like that, so that if there's a very bad year and the prices crash, that the government will make sure that the farmers get a certain amount of income. Now, I'm not saying I'm in favor of that, but I don't think it's right. Please, if you're an expert on farming, text in at 56690 and tell me that I'm right or that I'm wrong. I don't think these farmers get a lot of direct subsidies the way he implied. I'm not for any of it, actually. I get the government out of all of that. I hate the farm bill, and I hate the way we try to buy the votes of some farmers and senators in Iowa by giving them all this stuff. I think it's absolute nonsense. But anyway, that guy did write a book that had significant impact, and I thought it'd be interesting to have him on the show. All right, Gina's got an update for us now on this crazy story that I read just this morning about the air traffic control outage yesterday. Impacted the Northeast more than us, but it's quite a story.
2: Yeah, airline travel back to normal this morning now that they've repaired the communication lines that were cut by construction workers. KOA News Time 7:45. This took place at a key regional air traffic control center in the nation's Northeast yesterday. Transportation Secretary Sean Duffy is blaming a lack of funding for this trouble.
3: This will not be the last time. If I don't get the money to fix the telecom, this won't be the last time we tell the story.
2: As a result, thousands of flights were delayed or canceled yesterday, with the airlines still playing catch-up along the East Coast. DIA, not greatly impacted. We're only seeing 33 flight delays, 3 canceled flights so far this morning, according to FlightAware. Paramount settling an antitrust lawsuit filed by 12 state attorneys general, including Colorado, over its proposed $110 billion merger with Warner Brothers Discovery.
4: The Wall Street Journal says the merged company will not need to sell cable channels. Paramount Skydance has been negotiating to close the deal since CEO David Ellison won the bidding war with Netflix to buy Warner Brothers back in February. The journal says a wide range of concessions were discussed. Paramount offered to pay expensive ticking fees as part of the offer to top Netflix, and it must begin paying if the deal doesn't close by October 1st.
2: Fox's Jenny Casola. President Trump says New York City Mayor Zoran Mamdani has a chance to be a great mayor.
5: I want what's good for New York. I want what's good for the country. So if I had a choice of having him be a bad mayor or horrible mayor, I don't want that. I want him to be a great mayor, and he certainly got potential.
2: It was their third in-person meeting with Mamdani, focusing on creating more affordable housing.
6: Each time the president and I speak, it is about the same topics: how to improve the lives of New Yorkers and how to use the power of government to take on the cost of living crisis, to grow our economy.
2: Mamdani said that the two are making progress with his plan to spend billions of dollars to develop thousands of new housing units in the city. And Colorado's Golden Gate Canyon State Park, now the state's first designated urban night sky place. The recognition is given near urban areas that reduce light pollution in order to protect wildlife. The park also offers stargazing parties and educational opportunities to learn about dark sky principles. Your next update in 15 minutes. From the Common Spirit Health KOA News Desk, I'm Gina Gottdeck on KOA. Jonathan Steele joining us with a look at our drive from the KOA Traffic Center.
7: Yeah, we've had tons of problems out here this morning. They're still working that big accident, I-70 eastbound at 225. Left three lanes, still blocked. Two lanes getting by, obviously, to the right with the backup now nearing Colorado Boulevard. It's 5+ miles of bumper-to-bumper action out there. The westbound side is jammed from before Tower to the accident site. And then it is staying kind of busy, in fact, on the westbound side, all the way back to I-25. Pena's jammed up pretty heavily now, and 225's been awfully busy, all trying to lead onto I-70. Now, 270, we've got a crash on the eastbound side at Vasquez. This is in the left lane. That's a semi-rig that's involved. Both directions are jammed up pretty miserably. I-25 real heavy coming in from the north to downtown, as well as to and from the tech center. Other problem spots, C-470, westbound at Santa Fe, two left lanes blocked on a crash. And then coming up out of Castle Rock, we've got one near Happy Canyon. That's in the left lane with a big backup also. Jonathan Steele on KOA 850 AM and 94.1 FM.
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0: Good morning. I'm Ross. That's Epic Gene over there. Dragon with Metallica t-shirt. The guy who texted in around a week ago saying we don't need to know what shirt Dragon is wearing. You understand that you're talking to someone who has the mentality of a seventh grader, right? So if you tell me that, then I'm going to have to tell you every single day what Dragon's t-shirt is, just so we understand each other. So one thing I want to talk about that I'm always fascinated by. So there's been a lot of conversation in the United States in recent years about autism. Now, you may think I'm way off on a new tangent here, but I promise you I'm not. And we've even had Leland Vittert talking about his book, Born Lucky. Leland is on with us usually once or twice a month. And he was diagnosed with autism when he was young. He's overcome it quite well and doing very well in life. And there's a whole conversation about how much more autism there is now than there used to be. But a big part of the debate in the true expert community, I don't just mean among dilettantes like me, but a big part of the debate among the experts is there actually more autism, or have we both decided to define more things as autism and also have better detection of those things? So maybe the percentage of the population who is dealing with issues that are defined now as autism and caught now, detected now, maybe, and I'm not saying I have an opinion on this answer, but maybe the percentage of the people like that is exactly the same as it was 20 years ago. Maybe not. And the reason that I wanted to bring this to your attention is in the conversation with Eric Schlosser just now, Gina brought up these recent news stories we've had about these food outbreaks. And there have been quite a few stories in recent years about food outbreaks. And I asked ChatGPT, are there more food outbreaks now than there have been in the past? And the answer basically is it's hard to tell. There are definitely more reports of food outbreaks, but there's also massively increased detection capabilities and more reporting and all this stuff. So it could be that an outbreak that had happened in the past just wasn't caught, and we didn't have online media and we didn't have all this stuff where people could share the information. So maybe you'd have a couple people over there getting ill from a Taco Bell and a couple people somewhere else and a couple people somewhere else. But the information didn't flow the way it flows now. So nobody put those puzzle pieces together into a puzzle. And so there wasn't a reported outbreak back then, whereas now it would be. So again, I don't know. And ChatGPT doesn't know. Overall, ChatGPT says no clear evidence of a decades-long explosion in foodborne outbreaks, but neither is there evidence that the problem has disappeared. So it's so hard to know. So you just got to be really careful when you're dealing with anything that has to do with statistics, where you understand, try to do your best to understand, have the way we measure the things changed. And so with these foodborne illnesses, it's possible that there's more of them. And it's also possible that there's not more of them, but the way we measure them and communicate about them has changed. And clearly that guy, he definitely has an axe to grind. He also wants minimum wage higher, right? But if minimum wage were higher, for fast food workers in particular, but if minimum wage were higher, then that food would be even more expensive. Right. And also young people, especially young minority people trying to get their first jobs, wouldn't be able to get the first jobs because those places would hire more experienced workers that you can justify $22 an hour for, or they would replace them with automation. So there's just a lot of stuff there. And I understand what Eric Schlosser was doing in Fast Food Nation. And there certainly is plenty of stuff to complain about in the way our agricultural system works. But overall, I think we should be much more celebrating than complaining. The fact that you can go to a supermarket in the United States of America and find so much choice that you cannot find anywhere else in the world, with food that is, yes, much more expensive than it was several years ago, but still fairly affordable, to have 50 different choices of cereal and 17 different choices of cuts of beef and 8 choices of cuts of pork and every different part of a chicken and all rows and rows and rows of fresh vegetables. And actually, I think we've got an incredible agricultural system that is not flawless, but works really well. And there are people like Eric Schlosser who does raise some legitimate points, but there are also a lot of folks who make a living doing what used to be called muckraking, which is look for bad things and amplify them. So again, I'm not saying there aren't real problems. I'm not saying the system couldn't be better. But I am saying the system is overall much better, much safer, and much more attuned to the needs of Americans than that author wants us to believe.
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22: 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I'm Gina Gondek.
23: We talk about oil. We talk about the Straits of Hormuz. The central issue here is Iran is run by lunatic clerics.
22: President Trump about to echo those thoughts from Secretary of State Marco Rubio as he will be addressing the UN General Assembly this morning. Trump also expected to meet with Gulf leaders at the UN to strategize how to reopen the Strait of Hormuz. We will be able to hear and watch the president's address since the UN is not relying on a pool camera for coverage. President Trump's banned the networks scheduled to operate the pool cameras yesterday, and along with CNN, he also banned MS Now and Politico from the Oval Office. ABC's Karen Travers says Fox News, ABC, NBC, and CBS all supporting the banned networks.
24: We're all fiercely competitive and everybody's trying to get scoops, but at the same time, we work really closely with all of the networks, their producers, their correspondents, because of this pool system where you are working together and every day you're sharing duties. So yesterday was CNN's turn. They were not going to be able to fulfill their pool duties because of that access being blocked, and the decision that was made to not have anybody else go in.
22: The president responding by launching Trump TV, a 24-hour streaming channel on YouTube, which he says will be updated in real time. Your ballot should be in the mail in about 2 weeks. Colorado County Clerks Association's Matt Crane says this year's ballot is a little more complicated.
25: In many counties, the ballot this year rivals War and Peace for how long it is. So make sure you give yourself plenty of time, study all of those issues, make sure you vote on each and every one of them so your voice can be heard.
22: Crane points out security will be extremely tight at county clerk offices and post offices across the country after President Trump's attempt to limit mail-in ballots. Denver police now investigating a drug lab found during a death investigation this morning. At about 12:30 a.m., officers responded to the area of West 6th Avenue and Fox Street in Denver to investigate a death inside of the home. During that investigation, officers found a homemade drug lab, Fox Street, closed between West 6th and West 7th Avenues, as authorities are still at the scene. In sports, the Rockies must win tonight and the rest of their final home series to avoid losing 100 games this season. They face the Arizona Diamondbacks at Coors Field, who have lost four of their last 10 games. K-Way coverage begins at 6 o'clock this evening. On Monday Night Football, a giant loss. The L.A. Rams cruising to a 28-6 win over the New York Giants yesterday, whose quarterback Jackson Dart left the game with a knee injury. On Wall Street, stocks mixed this morning. The Dow is down 28 points. S&P is up a couple of points, while the NASDAQ is up 104. And crude oil prices are right around $94 a barrel. And talk about payday. Meta CEO Mark Zuckerberg saw his estimated net worth rise by $25 billion in a single day yesterday. It's largely thanks to an almost 12% surge in Meta platform shares, credited in part by the rollout of the new Muse AI assistant. Fox 31 pinpoint weather. Sunny today as our high temperature will warm up to the low 80s this afternoon. We could see a shower later in the afternoon and into the evening. Overnight low dropping into the low 50s. And tomorrow will be in the upper 70s with a better chance of some late day rain. Currently it's 53 in Denver. From the Common Spirit Health KOA News Desk, I'm Gina Gontek on KOA. Jonathan Steele joining us with a look at our drive from the KOA Traffic Center.
0: Yeah, there are so many problems out here, it's hard to keep up with now. There's a crash basically on just about every freeway that we've got going this morning. The worst of it still remains out east, eastbound 70 at 225. Now, the only good news there is they have three right lanes open as opposed to two. It is still backed up all the way to Colorado, and it is just barely moving. Westbound's been affected there, as well as 225 north. Try to get onto I-70, and that's mainly for folks that are trying to get into the airport via Pena. 270 east at Vasquez, we got a crash that's involving a semi left lane. Both directions are almost at a standstill through that stretch out of Commerce City. We've got a problem on 6th Avenue westbound just past Sheridan. That's in the left lane. I'm assuming it's an accident. I can't see it very well, but it's backed up all the way to I-25. We've had problems down to the south. That would include an accident near Happy Canyon coming out of Castle Rock, as well as C-470 westbound at Santa Fe. And we're just getting word there's a crash on the Boulder Turnpike also near McCaslin. That's coming out of the Superior area. It's been busy from Westminster all the way to Boulder this morning anyway. Jonathan Steele on KOA 850 AM and 94.1 FM.
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2: I could probably do a whole hour on this next story. I'm at least going to do some minutes on it now, and I may even keep going in the next segment because this is just such a crazy story. 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It's absolutely free, and you will get each morning, about 40 minutes before the show starts, a rundown of the day's show with the topics and the guests and other things that I'm thinking about and links to the stories that we talk about during the show. Again, it's absolutely free. And, you know, if you don't want to read the email, then you don't have to, but you get it for free and you have the option. And I think it's a good source of information and even entertainment for you. So rosskaminsky.com. So I have a gift link in there, so you do not need a New York Times subscription, to a piece by Nicole Hannah Jones. It's a hyphenated last name, Hannah-Jones. And Nicole has a K. She is one of the most famous racists in America. She is a New York Times writer who was largely responsible for this thing called the 1619 Project, which essentially argues that America is a failed country because of the history of slavery, and that slavery defines everything in the United States of America. And she basically makes a living by being a racist. And I can't stand her. I really can't stand Nicole Hannah Jones at all. And her 1619 Project has been widely pilloried as terrible scholarship full of all kinds of wrong information and lies and yada, yada, yada. Now, this story makes me feel a little bit bad, not for her, but for her daughter. This piece from the New York Times Magazine is called "In Fighting for Every Black Child, Did I Betray My Own?" And the answer is yes. But let me just get to this. This is a remarkable story. The fact that she even wrote it is really good. It's a credit to her. But the conclusions that she reaches are just a continuation of her misdiagnosing the disease. It's like if you had a cancer that was infecting a body and you could ask the cancer to talk, hey, what's wrong with this body? You'd probably expect the cancer to point out anything other than cancer. Like you probably expect the cancer to point out that somebody's eating too many Big Macs or something. How's that for bad analogy? Oh my gosh, that was a winner right there. President of the Bad Analogy Club for a reason. So here's the short version of the story. And I think I probably will talk about this for a couple of segments. And I really, really want you to go read this story. As I said, go to rosskaminsky.com, and it's near the top of the blog in the section called Just One Thing. Here's the short version of the story, and then we'll probably go into it in a little more detail. So Nicole Hannah-Jones is of the mind, lives in New York City, and is of the mindset that bad public schools that are mostly filled with Black and Hispanic kids, that the reason that the schools are bad is because of racism and because of the system and because of white people. And so she decided that since she's a relatively wealthy, at least upper middle class parent who really cares about the educational attainment of her daughter, whose name is Najya, N-A-J-Y-A, what Nicole and her husband did was they enrolled their daughter in a local public school, PS 307, I believe was the school, and thought, okay, if the school isn't great, she thought, since I'm fairly wealthy and since I'm famous, I can get the school to do things I want them to do and I can get them to be better. She thought, and she writes this, she thought, because this is a school with mostly poor families, she could write a check as big as what the entire currently existing PTA could write in order to support student activities, for example. And she would be willing to do that. And she would make the school better. Scott says that was an awesomely bad analogy. Thank you. So she enrolls her kid in this school. And the kid is getting A's. And the kid thinks that she's a star student. And then she takes a standardized test needed to get into one of the selective high schools in New York, and she does terribly. She's nowhere near what is considered grade level in New York City. And then the daughter confronts the mother, who's the mother is the racist, and said, "Did you intentionally send me to a bad school? Because you were trying to make some kind of political point?" And the mother basically said, "Yeah, I did." And now Nicole Hannah-Jones feels kind of bad about it. And she set her daughter back years educationally. Years. She had to take remedial math, not as good as reading as she could be. And she thought she was a star student. And maybe compared to the other students around her, she was. But Nicole Hannah-Jones essentially sacrificed her own daughter out of her racist viewpoint that the problem with the educational system is white people, without pointing the finger where it really needs to be pointed. There's so much more that needs to be said about this. You have got to read this yourself. Easiest way to find it, go to rosskaminsky.com, click on the Tuesday blogcast, and just scroll down a little bit, and you will find it. You know what? I got more to say about this, and I'm going to say it after Gina gives us a bit of a news update, including, what is this? Someone's tampering with hospital oxygen supplies, Gina?
22: This is why we can't have nice things, I guess.
2: Yes.
22: I don't know what's happening. KOA News Time, 8:13. UC Health now tightening security after someone gained access to an oxygen storage area and then disrupted the supply to patients. This happened back on September 3rd at UC Health's University of Colorado Hospital in Aurora. Staff quickly responded, moved patients to backup oxygen supplies, and then resolved the issue without any harm. CU police say that they have identified a suspect but they're still working to make an arrest. Within this hour, leaders in the United Nations General Assembly will be hearing from President Trump in New York City. Trump will also be meeting with Venezuela's interim leader, Delcy Rodriguez, and Ukrainian President Volodymyr Zelensky, as well as other world leaders in the days ahead. There's conflicting reports after an ICE officer shot and injured a man from Venezuela who was delivering food in Austin, Texas over the weekend. 28-year-old Wilbur Rafael Garces Perez says he was pulled out of the hospital with a bullet still lodged in his back and then forced onto the floor of the ICE detention center.
3: His attorney describes how Garces Perez says the shooting unfolded.
4: He said a large black unmarked truck sideswiped him and he did a U-turn and realized that these were agents. They rammed his vehicle again.
3: A law enforcement source says officers ran his license plate, found a deportation order, and shot him when he tried to flee.
22: That's ABC's Hannah Batah. And Denver health officials confirming the first human case of West Nile in Denver County so far this year. Now, no details about the case have been released, but officials urged residents to take steps to prevent mosquito bites as the risk of West Nile continues into the fall months. Colorado has experienced a relatively low number of West Nile illnesses so far this year, with only 40 cases confirmed, but also 2 reported deaths. Your next update in 15 minutes from the Common Spirit Health KOA News Desk. I'm Gina Gondek on KOA. Taking a look at your Tuesday morning drive with Jonathan Steele in the KOA Traffic Center.
0: Yeah, it's accident out to the east, eastbound 70 at 225. It's been on the highway for over 2 hours now. Left portion of the road is blocked. Right lanes are open, but the backup all the way to Colorado Boulevard. It's got westbound jammed up with Curiosity. Now, 225 looks much better. We're not seeing the effects there at all. And Pena actually is almost wide open. So that's the good news. We do have the crash on 270 east at Vasquez. That's in the left lane. Semi-rig was involved. Both directions are in a slow-and-go mode there. I've got a crash on the Boulder Turnpike at McCaslin. That's out of Superior. That's tied up now back. It looks like at least to the Northwest Parkway. There's a crash on 6th westbound just past Sheridan left lane. That's backed up all the way into I-25. So looking at quite a bit of volume in and out of the tech center. And, oh, yeah, there's a dump truck broken down now. Southbound 25 down past I-76 approaching 58. That's in the center lane. That's backed up to 84th Avenue. Jonathan Steele on KOA 850 AM and 94.1 FM.
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felt an obligation to make educational decisions based on the collective good and not just our individual advantage. Now, look, I'm not a black parent, but I wonder if that statement is true. Do you believe that it's true? And again, I'm probably mostly asking a bunch of white people whose opinions don't really matter any more than my opinion does. But just as a matter of pure speculation, do you believe that it's actually true that generations of black parents made educational decisions for their own children based on the collective good rather than based on what would be best for their own child? I don't think so. I don't think parents of any race behave that way. Black, white, brown, purple, polka dot, whatever it might be. Most parents are going to try to do the best thing you can for your kids. In fact, I would argue that a lot of people work hard and do their very best to escape poverty by working two or three jobs, by studying really hard, by doing whatever you can do in order to give their children the best possible educational opportunities. I simply don't think it's true that black parents, and only black parents, kind of her implication, are sending their black kids to bad schools for the collective good? How is that good for anybody? She said, we decided that our role in this struggle meant upending the status quo and sending our child not to a wealthy white school, but to a poor black one. I also note, just to show the degree of racism in this person's writing, she capitalizes black, but not white. And I do realize in the recent guide to standard writing, they want races like black and white capitalized now. I think neither should be capitalized. But in any case, that's just an example of her work. She said, we thought by sending Nadia to a mostly low income and black school, we could help improve it for all the children there. And in fact, this harkens back to a New York Times Magazine piece 10 years ago called Choosing a School for My Daughter in a Segregated City, where her daughter, this same daughter, was on the cover of the New York Times Magazine as an adorable little girl with slightly turned in feet, wearing some Air Jordans or something, and a plaid school uniform and a hairstyle they call Afro Puffs. It's just an adorable little girl. And they have this story on the cover of the magazine in which, at that time, Nicole Hannah-Jones basically says, without saying it this way, that I'm going to sacrifice my child to make a political point. Now, the daughter started figuring this out and said, and let me quote now from the article. In the outside world, my choice had earned me valor. And yet that day, under the withering glare of my daughter, the words that I was formulating sounded hollow to my ears even before they passed my lips. And this is when the daughter asked, hey, did you send me to a bad school on purpose? And she says back to her daughter, your school is not bad. What are you talking about? Nadia grew agitated. Quote, you know what I'm talking about. We looked up our school. We saw the test scores. We saw the ratings. She ticked off the school's below state average reading and math scores and that it ranked poorly on a popular school rating website. I said I was aware of her school's academic rankings, but the test scores alone do not define a school. Seriously? Even if her schools were not academically the strongest, I explained, her father and I knew we could provide for her tutoring and any other assistance to make up for what her school may have lacked. But my child just shook her head, her face a mask of disbelief and something else, betrayal. Quote, and this is quoting the daughter now. So you had money to send me to one of the best schools, but you chose not to because other kids are disadvantaged? You didn't want to put me in a great school? Nadia was asking what I had accomplished by not choosing the best school for her. And the honest answer is, I don't know. When it comes to the choices my husband and I have made about public education, these days I feel that I failed both my values and my child. So let me just do one more minute here. It's a very, very long article, right? Because it's in the New York Times Magazine. It's not just an op-ed in the

0: newspaper.
1: And what Nicole Hannah-Jones does is she blames everyone but herself and other black people and Democrats and teachers unions. And this is really where the blame belongs. And I'm not shy about saying it. Something on the order of 2/3 of black children are born to single mothers. The dads don't stick around, and the women know the dads aren't going to stick around, and yet they have kids in that environment anyway. Maybe they shouldn't. Really, the best choice is the dad should stick around. This is a huge failing in the black community, driven in part by liberal policies started under the LBJ administration that effectively paid women more to have babies if they were single, and created terrible, perverse incentives. And now that has metastasized. Did you know that, let's say in the 1940s, 50s, maybe, you know, first part of the 60s, there was a higher rate among white people of children born out of wedlock than out of black people? There was a higher rate of marriage among black people than white people until these left-wing policies took hold. But Nicole Hannah-Jones will never blame that. She will never point the finger at white people. She will never point the finger at the teachers' unions. These schools spend over $50,000 per student to fail them. But she never once says it's the teachers' unions. She says, oh, there are some bad teachers and maybe some bad principals, but it's the whole system that she supports being run by people she supports to take care of a community that she never blames. And she sacrificed her own child to that system. And I hope she feels guilty for the rest of her life.
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13: 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I'm Gina Gandek.
14: Humans are increasingly handing power to machines, with artificial agents going rogue and lethal autonomous weapons going from science fiction to military reality.
13: That's the UN Secretary General Antonio Guterres opening the General Assembly this morning, warning about the dangers of artificial intelligence. President Trump is speaking to the UN General Assembly right now. Let's listen in.
15: And this term, it'll be $1.5 trillion. We inherited a dark age of America from the previous administration, and we turned it into the golden age of America. The entire world is being lifted by the wealth, strength, spirit, and momentum of a newly energized and a very powerful United States of America. And just as we moved quickly to address problems we inherited at home, we have acted with decisiveness and speed to reshape the world stage and solve problems that have plagued us for far too long. Every leader in this room and your great leaders, many great leaders, I know all of you very well, but they know that given only a short time to make this world better, safer, and more prosperous for our children, for the people on earth. We have to take advantage of it. As president of the most extraordinary nation in history, I have no interest in leaving dangers to grow for another day.
13: Trump is also expected to address the war in Iran and the need for Russia and Ukraine to reach a peace deal. He will be meeting with Venezuela's interim leader and the Ukrainian president and other world leaders in the days ahead. We're still seeing a handful of delays at airports across the country, including more than 30 at DIA this morning. The day after a cut line led to hundreds of flights being grounded and delayed in Philadelphia, New Jersey. It has been fixed, but Transportation Secretary Sean Duffy says it could happen again.
16: We are moving at Trump speed, lightning speed, and safely to fix all the things that are wrong in our system. The problem I have is I don't have the money to do all the things that I need to do, that America expects me to do, to make sure this crap never happens again.
13: He expects all flights to be back on schedule by this afternoon. And state and federal leaders tightening security as foreign hackers continue tampering with drinking and wastewater systems across the country. Aurora Water's Melissa Grove says the recent hacks in our state are putting water security at the forefront.
17: We've been preparing. We've put systems in place to do detection. We have partners in place to make sure that we have the best defense possible.
13: There's no word on who was behind the hacks into two Colorado water utility systems last month. In sports, the Rockies are back on the mound tonight for their final home series of the season. They'll be facing the Diamondbacks, who need to win to secure a wild card playoff spot. The Rockies need to win to avoid a fourth straight 100-game loss year. Our KOA coverage of tonight's game starts at 6. On Wall Street, stocks mixed this morning. The Dow was down 243 points. S&P is up a couple of points, while the NASDAQ is up 126. Fox 31 pinpoint weather. Mostly sunny today for the first official day of fall. Our high temperature will warm up to the low 80s. Overnight low in the low 50s with a slight chance of a shower or two. Chances of rains will increase tomorrow and Thursday, as our highs will be back into the upper 70s. Some sunshine right now and 55 in Denver. From the Common Spirit Health KOA News Desk, I'm Gina Gontek on KOA. Taking a look at your drive in the KOA Traffic Center, here's Jonathan Steele.
18: Yeah, it's been a struggle on the highways this morning, and we're still dealing with some big-time delays out here. I-70 eastbound at 225, they've yet to clear this accident. 2.5 hours it's been working. Left side of the highway block, you do have several lanes to the right now getting through, so it's eased up the jam a little bit, which extends back almost to Colorado. It's pretty close to that point anyway. The westbound side's been affected with curiosity. 270 east at Vasquez, we've got an accident that's in the left lane. That has both directions tied up pretty badly. Southbound 25 at 58th, center lane truck that stalled ahead of that into downtown. Still busy there, as well as to and from the tech center. 6th Avenue westbound past Sheridan. Looks like the right lane now blocked. They just moved that over to the side anyway, but it is backed up to I-25. And if that's not enough, Boulder Turnpike at McCaslin still working. That's in the right lane. That's backed up almost into Broomfield. Jonathan Steele on KOA 850 AM and 94.1 FM.
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1: Ice cream music all the time here on KOA. Thank you for joining us on this Tuesday. Now, I'm very much a tech nerd, and I'm kind of fascinated by this topic that we're going to cover right now. I will say right up front, it's a little technical, but I hope you will find it interesting, and I hope our guest, Kim Davies, will make this interesting for folks who maybe are less nerdy than I am. When you go online and you type in the URL, the link, as you might call it, to get to your favorite website, such as rosskaminsky.com. Something behind the scenes has to figure out what that means. Like, what is rosskaminsky.com? How do I connect to it? How does all this work? And this is the role of the DNS system and what ICANN, I-C-A-N-N, does. And of course, there's a lot of security behind the scenes for all that as well. So Kim Davies joins us to go over an interesting technical but important change that's going to be going on soon. Thanks for joining us here on KOA. And what do we need to know?
23: Well, firstly, thank you for having me. Yeah.
2: As you noted, we rely every day on things like the domain name system to get us where we want to be on the internet. And that's really one of the key things that my organization, ICANN, does, is keep these systems working. What we're looking at doing next month is replacing some of the fundamental security that makes all that work. The domain name system itself is protected by a master key, a cryptographic key that helps make sure that when you type in a web address, that you actually get to the place that you're trying to go to. And that security is really fundamental to making sure that we can rely on the internet and it works the way that we expect. So we're raising the alarm bells, well, perhaps not the alarm bells, but we're raising awareness that this change is coming up so that people can be aware and take steps to be ready.
13: So, Kim, for somebody who just uses the internet on a daily basis, they might say, well, what's the issue? It works just fine for me. I have no problems when it comes to signing in or getting to my websites or what I want to browse. But what is this root key signing key that you're looking at, this key that needs to be updated, and why does it need to be updated?
2: Well, the great news is if you're just a typical user of the internet, you're using it on your phone or using it on your computer, there's really not much for you to do here. You can just sit safe knowing that probably nothing will happen that you'll notice and things will go to plan. But that's because network operators are really taking action and being prepared for this change that's upcoming. This key, this root zone KSK, protects the domain name system. It is kind of like a master key that is responsible for validating every domain name out there when you access it and make sure that it is in the right place. As for why we're changing it, as with all keys, just like passwords as well, it's good hygiene to change them from time to time. So we're making the first such change in 8 years. We've been using the current key since 2018. But on October 11th of this year, we're going to be changing it again. And that's the change that's upcoming.
1: So are you, when you talk about a key, it's this long random string of numbers and letters that is basically the key for a lock. Kim, are you changing just the key, or are you changing the structure of the key, like going from 64 to 128 or 128 to 256, that kind of thing?
2: This time around, we're not changing anything about the structure. Sometimes when we do make changes, it's of that nature. This time, it really is just creating a new one, just like you might change a password from time to time, because these keys become weaker over time. So it's just good practice to change them once in a while.
1: So just one quick follow-up on this. The existence of this one key, does that mean that if somehow some bad actor got their hands on this one key, you could do incredible damage to the whole internet just by figuring out this one password?
2: I mean, it is possible. This is one of the few things on the internet that has a real fundamental role in protecting the internet. And it's why that our organization is responsible for keeping that key secure. We do it in some highly specialized facilities. We have a fortified facility in Virginia. We have another one in California. And we have these very elaborate protocols to make sure the key is protected at all times.
13: So no pressure or anything on your end, right?
2: Well, the good thing is there's lots of checks and balances. So any one little aspect of the security can fail, but the overall posture is that we have so many different protections and controls that we're confident we can keep the key safe.
13: And then real quick, curious of, okay, so if I'm just somebody who's browsing the internet, I won't really see any changes, but who could see changes? Like if you own a website, if you own a business, if you run anything online, is this something that you need to take any precautions for?
2: Those that really need to think about taking precautions are those that operate networks. And when we talk about network operators, we probably think about ISPs, and sure, they need to take some steps. But don't forget corporate networks. Maybe you have a server in your office network or your corporation. Those also need to be checked to make sure they have the latest software updates and that they're ready to go. If they don't, you might see some interruptions starting on October 11th. It will be hard to diagnose because the DNS is so intrinsic to everything we do. But if you start noticing challenges connecting to websites on October 11th, remember that this could be the cause, and ask your network operators to take a look and update their configuration.
1: Kim Davies is Vice President of Internet Assigned Numbers Authority, IANA, services at ICANN, I-C-A-N-N, which is a very important internet running organization. President of Public Technical Identifiers as well. There's just so much going on behind the scenes to make the internet work that that almost nobody really knows about very well, and I certainly don't either. But I'm glad you guys are taking care of us and keeping us safe out there. Kim, thanks so much for your time, and good luck with this, you know, important update. I assume it'll go fine, but I'll wish you good luck anyway.
2: Thank you so much.
1: Thanks for being here. Okay, there you go. A little nerdiness for you here on KOA. We're going to do some news, weather, and traffic, and then Gina is extremely excited to talk about Fat Bear Week, which we'll do after this.
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13: KOA News Time, 8:47. Happening now, President Trump addressing world leaders in the United Nations General Assembly in New York City, and also calling on all nations to join in, forcing an economic isolation of Iran.
7: Trump has bilateral meetings planned with the UK, Japan, and Ukrainian President Volodymyr Zelensky, as well as a signing event with Denmark and Greenland. Other world leaders to watch, Iran's president set to speak on Wednesday, nearly 7 months after the U.S. and Israel launched their war on the country. Israeli Prime Minister Benjamin Netanyahu will speak on Thursday. In New York City, Tanya J. Powers, Fox News.
13: The Loveland Police Department investigating a shooting that may have led to a crash on I-25. This happened just after midnight yesterday near I-25 and Eisenhower Boulevard. When police arrived, they found two people in a vehicle suffering from gunshot wounds. They were taken to the hospital. At last reported, they were in critical condition. Investigators believe that the shooting was a targeted attack, and they're still working to identify possible suspects. Paramount closer to its merger with Warner Brothers Discovery now that Colorado Attorney General Phil Weiser and 11 of his colleagues have settled their lawsuits against the deal. Paramount promising to produce more movies and TV shows in the U.S. And a bear in a dumpster, not uncommon to see, but a bear on top of a garbage truck, quite a sight.
8: I actually saw the paws of the bear and the head sticking out from inside of the truck looking around.
13: Scott Gillespie is talking about the black bear that he saw aboard a garbage truck in Castle Rock. Wildlife officers believe that the bear was inside of a dumpster when the garbage truck emptied it. Your next update in 15 minutes from the Common Spirit Health KOA News Desk. I'm Gina Gottdeck on KOA. Jonathan Steele joining us with a check of our drive from the KOA Traffic Center.
18: Well, it's shaping up to be a pretty late rush hour because we do have tons of problems out here. The latest crash is on I-70 eastbound in between Federal and Pecos. Looks like left lane there, and that's backed up all the way to Harlan, and it is barely crawling coming through. They're still dealing with that accident out to the east side. Excuse me, the east side eastbound at 225. That's in the left lane, left two lanes because that includes the HOV lane. But anyway, it is backed up to Quebec. 270 is jam-packed through Commerce City with an accident eastbound at Vasquez. That's in the left lane. Let's see. 6th Avenue westbound just past Sheridan. That one's on the right side now, but we're still seeing backups as you head into Lakewood on the westbound side, and the Boulder Turnpike also at McCaslin. That one looks like it may be clear of the travel lanes. It's not as jammed as it was early on, but it's still heavy from Broomfield to Boulder. Jonathan Steele on KOA 850 AM and 94.1 FM.
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1: We had Fat Marmots, which Gina loves. And we have Neil the Seal and Chonkers, so Fat Seals. I don't know if they're getting a whole week. But Gina put a thing here on our show preparation document that we share about Fat Bear Week. So do tell.
13: This is the OG of all the weeks.
1: It is?
13: Yeah. Fat Bear Week has been around.
1: Okay.
13: And I think that's why they started Fat Marmot Week. In a way of people knowing that Fat Bear Week is a thing, you can vote for your favorite chonky bear, and then Fat Marmot Week came as a result of that. So 16 brown bears are all facing off in a bracket-style showdown to see who is the chonkiest bear of all the bears at Katmai National Park in Alaska. So last year there was 12 bears. Chunk was the winner. And Chunk is back in the race this year.
1: You're allowed to run more than, compete more than once?
13: I mean, I guess if you're the chalkiest, I guess that's fine. So I love how CBS says that Chunk has healed from his broken jaw he sustained last year and is ready to defend the crown.
1: How did he break his jaw?
13: I don't know. I could not tell you. I'm not sure about that one. But pretty much all you do is, just like any bracket-style showdown, they just pair up bear versus bear. And they show, the funniest part is if you go to explore.org. You can start voting at 10 o'clock this morning, by the way. So in the next hour, you'll have the opportunity. Explore.org, Fat Bear Week, but there's dashes between all of it. Fat-Bear-Week, explore.org. And you'll see the bracket style. And the funniest thing is they do before and after photos of, like, the matter of months. So it is actually, like, you could see the bear, and then you can see the other bear, the same bear, just fatter. And so then you could vote from there, just, like, going from side by side and seeing which one do you think is the chalkiest.
1: This started 12 years ago.
13: Fat Bear Week has been around.
1: It's been around.
13: Yeah.
1: They got more than 1.7 million votes in last year from more than 100 countries, according to the National Park Service. All right, I'm going to have to do that. Explore.org in a little over an hour. So it looks like it says you can vote. I don't know why they're limiting the time, but it looks like you can vote between 10 a.m. and 7 p.m. our time, mountain time, each day, and voting will continue for a week until September 29th, and then the winner of Fat Bear Week will be decided. Have you looked already? Can you see the bears already?
13: I'm looking at some of the bears right now. I like Backpack. Backpack has these cute little blonde ears in the brown fur. But also, Walker is a great contender, because the side-by-side of Walker from July 5th of this year to September 12th of this year, he said Walker has relied on his pear-shaped body to rise through the bear hierarchy. And that bear is a thick bear. Like, I think Walker has a good chance. But it's really funny. You can see the side-by-side. These bears really have to fatten up to be ready for the winter time in Alaska.
1: Do they have names or do they have numbers? What do they have?
13: Both.
1: Okay.
13: So, like, I'm looking at one that says 164 Bucky and 903 Gully.
1: All right.
13: But then there's another one that's just 132.
1: And then I see 131 Marshmallow.
13: Aw.
1: Look at this guy, 910. What a chunker he is. Fat Bear Week. All right, go to explore.org and you can find Fat Bear Week and you can vote for your favorite fat bear, and Gina will think about it for a while and maybe tell us tomorrow who she voted for. I hope you had a wonderful Tuesday. I'm glad to be back from Yom Kippur, not least because I can eat and drink today, which does make it a nicer day. Have a wonderful rest of your Tuesday. Gorgeous weather out there today. I'm going to go take the dog for a walk. We'll talk with you tomorrow. Michael Brown up next.
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13: 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I'm Gina Gondek.
31: America is back and our country is stronger today than ever before.
13: Happening right now, President Trump addressing world leaders in the United Nations General Assembly in New York City. The president says he has a big decision to make when it comes to Iran. On the one hand, he says he could try to make a deal that could open the door to Iran rebuilding and becoming, in his words, a far greater country than it ever was before.
31: Or do I annihilate the Islamic Republic and do it quickly, never giving them a chance to kill and destroy people and countries again?
13: He also called on all nations to join in forcing an economic isolation of Iran. Later today, the president is set to meet with Gulf leaders whose nations have been faced with the impact of the war. A big day for the hundreds of families in the Boulder Valley School District as they wait to see if their schools will be shut down or consolidated.
1: Boulder Valley has lost over 3,600 students in almost 10 years, so they say it just isn't sustainable to keep all of their buildings open after enrollment declines. Back in August, we learned 16 schools would be impacted under the Resilient Schools proposal, with four school buildings to close. Others would either consolidate or reconfigure their grades. Frustrated parents and students have spoken out against this proposal over the last few weeks, even gaining traction on a petition that has over 5,000 signatures. The vote is expected this evening at 5 o'clock. Reporting in Boulder for KOA, I'm Fox 31's Kasha Carriage.
13: UC Health tightening security after someone gained access to an oxygen storage area and then disrupted the supply to patients. This happened back on September 3rd at UC Health's University of Colorado Hospital in Aurora. Staff quickly responded and moved patients to backup oxygen supplies and resolve the issue without any harm. CU police say they've identified a suspect, but are working to make an arrest. And local water departments stepping up their security after foreign hackers breached the computer systems of two Colorado water utilities. Here's Aurora Water's Melissa Grove.
2: They can do a lot of harm if they get into our systems. So we use automations from the treatment process through the distribution process to get it to your house, and they can attack any part of that system.
13: Meanwhile, the governor's office confirms the August attacks did not affect the quality of our drinking water. In sports, the Rockies back on the mound this evening for their final home series of the season. They'll be facing the Diamondbacks, who need to win to secure a wild card playoff spot, while the Rockies need to win to avoid a fourth straight 100-game loss year. KOA coverage starts at 6 o'clock this evening. On Wall Street, stocks mixed this morning. The Dow is down 221 points. S&P is down a point. NASDAQ up 144 points. And crude oil prices are just above $95 a barrel. Fox 31 pinpoint weather. The autumnal equinox technically and officially arrives at 6:04 our time this evening. It'll be a warm day as temperatures reach into the low 80s with a slight chance of a late day shower. Overnight low dipping down to around 50 degrees. The first full day of fall tomorrow will be back in the mid-70s. Some sunshine right now and 55 in Denver. Our next update at 9:30 from the Common Spirit Health KOA News Desk. I'm Gina Gottdeck on KOA. A look at your drive with Jonathan Seal in the KOA Traffic Center.
3: Been a tough one this morning. We're still reeling out east on I-70 eastbound right at 225. We had part of the highway blocked for 3 hours. Now, they've taken all the wreckage off. All they have is CDOT sitting in that far left express lane. And I don't know why they haven't left, but it's still slow from, it looks like, Quebec all the way through. So definite delays there. The other direction's been kind of busy also. We got a dump truck that's broken down on I-25 southbound at 58th right. Two lanes are blocked. That's backed up past 84th Avenue. The other late crash is I-70 eastbound past Federal approaching Pecos. Left two lanes are blocked there, and that's backed up all the way back past Sheridan. Very solid. Only one lane getting through. Jonathan Steele on KOA 850 AM and 94.1 FM.
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0: 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I won't use the creepy little girl's voice because our new goobers will not understand.
1: CNN is suing the White House claiming censorship after losing press access, but they happily censored Trump 7 different times where they declined or cut out live coverage of Donald Trump's speech. Additionally, let's not forget that KJP Kareem Abdul-Jabbar had kicked out African journalist Simon Atiba for asking questions.
2: Dragon, I don't know where to start today.
3: Well, your nice white, crisp white shirt is a great place to start.
2: Well, we can start with the shirt. I went home because of you and Gina. I went home and online started looking for red shirts.
3: It's awesome about all this because you say behind the scenes you don't care, but here you are clearly caring because you went online to try and find an actual red shirt.
2: Yeah, because I want to find something that they, now let me back. I know you don't believe this, and it doesn't make any difference whether you believe it or not. But on the not the shirt I had yesterday, but the shirt I've worn before that you claim is pink, I actually went back into that tailor and looked at that previous order, and it is red. It says red.
3: Is that the white one that's got the little itty bitty red polka dots
2: on
3: it?
2: Right. Yes. Okay. That's the one. And that is red. It says it is red. It's just a broadcloth button-down shirt, and it is red. I got blue, red. You know, I got the different, you know. Anyway, the order says red. So then I go on and so then I decide, well, surely, either one, but somebody, I'll find a red shirt. So I just start thinking Dillard's and Nordstrom's and, you know, Macy's, you know, the typical thing out at Park Meadows. I even get over to Kohl's. I think, well, okay, I'll go online at Kohl's. Yeah, I'll go into Kohl's, find something for, you know, $19.99. That's fine. I don't care. No, I can't find a damn red shirt anywhere. So I went on Untucked because a lot of these shirts are Untucked shirts. I couldn't find Untucked. Doesn't have anything red. So now I'm thinking, do I now just go Goodwill? I'm determined to find a red shirt, but I prefer to purchase one that I can show you that the item is red. So I'm going to keep looking.
3: I'm not sure your eyes can see red.
2: Well, that's red.
3: Okay, Buck, I agree with that. That is
2: that's red.
3: The iHeartRed.
2: This is red. To me, this is red.
3: Okay. But the shirts that you wear are not red shirts.
2: Now, see the mouse pad over there?
3: That's red.
2: That's red, but that's a dark red.
3: It's red. It's red.
2: That's a dark red. This is a bright red. This is kind of a glowing neon red. I don't know. But that's frustration number one. Frustration number two is, it's the text line, but not because of what you and I talked about. It's the text line because Goober number 9224 texts this morning, Mike and Dragon, Vance, meaning the vice president, triggered my teenage self when he accidentally called the far left as the fart left. You should have a lot of fun with this because you never grew up. I freely admit I never grew up. But here's the frustrating part. I've now been on our program that, you know, collects all this information and provides us all the clips. I can't find it there. I put in the keyword fart, trying to find the word fart, you know, and J.D. Vance. And I can't find that. YouTube, I can't find anywhere. I can't find that either. I can't find red shirts, and I can't find J.D. Vance saying that, you know, hey, it's the fart left. Can't find it.
3: Well, then we got to call on that goober. It's like, all right, if you heard it, send us the link.
2: Send us the link. That's right. That's right. And then my frustration is the first story I'm ready to do. The first story that, you know how I'm able to just completely ignore that. You're back there just, you're giggling so hard, your entire body is vibrating. Your whole body is
3: extra long. It's nearly 30 seconds. I love it.
2: But the sad part is, I can just, because all, again, I can't really see your face. All I can see is the outline. And I just see this, it's like you're sitting on some sort of vibrator. Man.
3: So like one of those laughs that you can't hear anything, but you can see it. And this is,
2: right. Yeah. Yeah. Yeah. That's exactly what you're doing, which is really pathetic when you think about it. Very, very pathetic.
3: Well, we're teenagers.
2: That's right. We haven't grown up and we don't intend to grow up. So we are the male species and we don't grow up unless we become Navy SEALs and then we grow up. But then half the time when they're not really doing anything, they're acting as teenagers too. So the frustrating thing about the story I'm about to talk to you about is because it's a story about something that I tried to ignore, and I completely ignored it the entire time it was going on until we got to the climax. Yes. And once we got to the climax, now I can't turn away from it. Read into that whatever you want to. Yes, I'm talking about the Clancy trial. Because something happened yesterday that bugs the crap out of me. So let me tell you about Michael Desrenville. 48 years old, lives in Bridgewater, Massachusetts, or at least I should say he used to live in Bridgewater, Mass, until he decided that, well, because everybody's coming after him, I need to leave town. He's a father. He's a Haitian. Oh, he's a black man. Uh-oh. And his lawyer says his Catholic faith is the thing holding him together right now, and I believe it because I can't think of anything else that might be holding this poor guy together right now. Now, back in the summer, he got a jury summons. Same envelope that you would get. Same envelope. Well, I would get it, but then I don't show up. He showed up. He got picked. And for 5 weeks, he sat in that courtroom in Plymouth, Massachusetts, and he listened to the most horrible things you could possibly imagine a human describing. A mother, three little kids, exercise bands, a 911 call. And then the judge sent those 12 people into the room and said, decide whether or not the Commonwealth of Massachusetts has proven beyond a reasonable doubt, listen carefully, that she knew what she was doing. Because that was the first hurdle. Prove beyond a reasonable doubt that the state proved that she was sane. Which I think is back-assward, but that's another story. We've talked about that before. By the end of the very first day, eight people had already decided they wanted to find her not guilty by reason of insanity. By the end of the week, by the end of the first week of deliberations, it was 11. 11 to 1. And one man sat there. He sat there with those photographs of those brutally murdered children, Cora Dawson and Callan, blown up on poster board, leaning against the wall in the jury room, and he looked at those kids and he said, no. No. 11 people read him the definition of reasonable doubt. They highlighted it. They read it to him over and over. They wrote the judge a note. The judge brought them all back, read the instruction out loud to them again, and sent them back in, and he still said no. So on September 4th, the judge declared a mistrial. End of story, right? No. The story's still going on, and that's what really pisses me off. Within a week of that hung jury, a Boston TV station had pulled his court records and put them on air. A dropped, in other words, never prosecuted domestic violence charge from 5 years ago. A restraining order and eviction case. They didn't use his name. They didn't have to use his name because everybody knew who they were talking about. A blogger took care of that. The blogger put his name and all the records up. Then the Boston Globe. They confirmed it in print, and then the death threat started. His lawyer says he's now hiding somewhere in northern New England, hiding somewhere for sticking to his principles, for sticking to his beliefs, just like the other 11 did. So why are we pointing him out? Why are we sequestering him over here and saying, you're the bad guy, and not the other 11? And then, I didn't know about this because it's a case that I'm still trying to avoid, and somehow I can't avoid it. This past Friday, made public yesterday, the defense lawyer filed a motion asking the judge to bring this juror back into the courthouse, put him under oath, question him about whether he told the truth on his jury questionnaire, and this is the part I want you to really pay attention to, get the records of every call, every text, every site, everything he did on his cell phone between the hours of 8 a.m. and 4:30 in the afternoon on every single day that that jury deliberated. Oh, they're going to ask him, wait a minute, what about the other 11? Why don't you ask them? Now, I heard this story last night and again on the radio driving in this morning. Now, I heard it wrong. And I'll bet you did, too. So let me fix two things. This motion did not come from the prosecutor. This came from, in fact, the prosecutor hasn't said a word.

suspect. That's the story right there. Now, let me explain Massachusetts law again. In federal courts and in a lot of states, if you claim insanity, you have to prove you're insane. Massachusetts, of course, is backassward in a lot of ways, and they're backassward in this too. Once the defense puts insanity on the table, then the state has to prove beyond a reasonable doubt that you're sane. Either she didn't have a mental disease at all, or she did and she still had the capacity to know that it was wrong and the capacity to stop herself if she wanted to. Writes on the whiteboard while she's in the hospital, do you think I need a lawyer? So the 11 were not saying she's innocent. They were saying the state didn't prove she was sane. And the one was saying, yes, they did say prove she was sane. So there's a disagreement about the evidence. Very simply, there's a disagreement about the evidence. That is exactly why we have juries. 12 strangers, no training, no agenda, locked, well, no agenda except for the 11, in my opinion, but that's my opinion. 12 strangers, no training, locked in a room until they either agree or admit they can't agree. That's the design of it. That's what we've all lived with for the entirety of this republic. Nobody. You need all 12. If you can't get all 12, you don't get a verdict. That's the system working. Now, the other jurors are claiming that, well, he wouldn't engage in the deliberations. The foreperson, Ronnie Carlson, told NBC 10 Boston that he admitted that he had reasonable doubt, but he refused to apply it. She said she got so excited she started filling out the verdict forms. Another juror, Nick Dargy, told ABC News the man scrolled on his phone during deliberations and at one point picked up the exercise band and demonstrated with a water bottle. She called him arrogant for doing that. That's why the evidence is in the room. You can touch it. You can feel it. You can look at it. You can examine it. You can see how tight would you have to pull it to actually choke a water bottle. That's what jurors are supposed to be doing. He says that's not what happened. Through his lawyer, he says, I didn't have any doubts. As I tried to explain different possible theories during deliberation, I kept getting cut off as if I had doubts based on the evidence present. Now, we weren't in the room. The judge wasn't either. The law in this country, going back centuries, says you don't get to crack open a jury room and cross-examine a juror about why he voted the way he did. The motion knows that. And the defense lawyer knows that. That's why it promises in the filing that it won't touch the substance of the deliberations. Bull crap! That's exactly what they're trying to do. It just wants his phone records. Oh, gee, I wonder why. And why do you just want his phone records? How about the phone records of the other 11? Wow. Now, their argument is simply that he lied on the jury form. That, you know, he went in there determined, you know, predetermined guilt or whatever. Well, you know what? That's the defense lawyer's job to bring that out during voir dire, during the examination of the jury, during the jury questions, and you have peremptory challenges, and you can kick him off if you want to kick him off. Nobody kicked him off. So everybody must have been fine with him being a juror until he decided to be a holdout. Let's talk about hypocrisy. Paula Devlin is 65 years old. She works for a defense contractor. She was one of the 11. On September 12th, she sat down with CBS Saturday morning and said this, quote, even though we didn't know what was going on outside of our little bubble that we were in, we knew that this was a turning point, and this would be something that could change something to make it better for other women in the future, for other families. You know, justice for those children. Is this never happening again? And then she went on to another station. We thought that maybe we could do one interview together because we really wanted to talk about postpartum. We really wanted to get that conversation going. Oh, so you had an agenda. Wow. You wanted to send a message. Now, she didn't say those words, but that's what that implies. They wanted to send a message. Every juror in this country is told the same thing before they walk into the jury room. You decide this case on the evidence. Sympathy stays outside. So does public opinion. And so does whatever the verdict might mean for anybody who is not in that room. The case is about that defendant and the evidence applied to that defendant. So whether this is a turning point for other women,

0: woman, that's not on the verdict slip. What justice for three dead children ought to mean is not on the verdict slip. The only question on the verdict slip is whether the state proved Lindsey Clancy was criminally responsible. Ugh. This case is nuts. The Boston Herald promoted a column last week this way. Now that the holdout juror is getting the negative attention he deserves. What? The negative attention he deserves for holding on to his principles, for saying this is what I heard and this is what I believe, I'm going to stick to my guns, and you ladies can try to persuade me all day long, but I am convinced. And before you think this is a one-sided thing, look at the other side. The governor of Florida is offering him asylum. Yes, DeSantis says, come on to Florida, we'll give you asylum. A fundraiser has raised well over $100,000 in his name. And his lawyer's calling him an American hero. That's the wrong word. Villain's the wrong word. He's a citizen who got a summons and simply did his job.
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16: The Rams' Matthew Stafford with four touchdown passes, a pair of them to Devontae Adams. The Rams smoked the Giants 28-6 in the Monday night game. Giants QB Jackson Dart suffered a knee injury early in the game, but it is not thought to be a long-term issue. Dart expected to miss a few weeks with an MCL sprain. The Eagles bringing back tight end Zach Ertz. He's been signed by Philly after Dallas Goedert suffered an MCL injury that will sideline him for multiple weeks. I'm Matt McCoy.
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18: 30, I'm Sam Spack. President Trump says under him, America has shown courage while others have only talked about it. He addressed the world leaders this morning at the United Nations General Assembly.
19: I can report to you with pride that America is back and our country is stronger today than ever before.
18: Later today, Trump is set to meet with the Gulf leaders whose nations have faced the impact as the war with Iran continues. Trump will also meet with Venezuela's interim leader, Delcy Rodriguez, and Ukrainian President Volodymyr Zelensky. Security is a top priority ahead of Colorado's November election, with guards to be placed at U.S. post offices in Colorado and across the country. The Colorado County Clerks Association, Matt Crane, says the state has strong election integrity measures in place.
20: They're bringing in extra security to make sure that the ballots are safe and secure and that they can get mailed out. Elections are secure.
18: And keep your eye out. Mail-in ballots will start going out to Colorado voters within the next 2 weeks. And a six-game winning streak. It's been done before, and the Rockies need it as they hope to avoid losing another 100 games in a season. They face the Arizona Diamondbacks at Coors Field tonight. KOA's coverage begins at 6. Of those 6 games remaining, they need all of them. Down Wall Street, stocks are mixed this morning. The NASDAQ has actually climbed to a fresh high, but the S&P and the Dow Jones are all lower. Fox 31 pinpoint weather. Sunny to start, 81 the high, and afternoon shower is possible tonight with our lows dropping into the middle 50s. Chance of showers pretty much each afternoon for the rest of the week with temperatures right around 80 degrees each day. It's currently 59 degrees in Denver. Our next update at 10 o'clock from the Common Spirit Health KOA News Desk. I'm Sam Speck on KOA. Well, check on your Tuesday morning drive from the KOA Traffic Center. Here's Jonathan Steele.
21: Yeah, it was a rough rush hour, no doubt about that, this morning. We still have lingering effects and one problem, actually, that's still sitting on the highway up north, southbound, down past I-76, off to the right side. There was a dump truck that was actually at one point stalled in the center lane. It's jammed coming down from 84th. Certainly, you can keep to the left. Several lanes are open, so it is improving. The good news is they just cleared an accident, also I-70 eastbound, in between Federal and Pecos. We had two lanes blocked there, so the backup still remains before Sheridan. Brandon right around Harlan. But again, that should start to pick up now that all lanes are open. 270 still running a little heavy. The east side of I-70 almost finally recovered after an accident that sat on the highway for 3 hours. The eastbound I-70 at 225. 225 is a little busy south through Aurora and I-25. We still have a lot of lingering volume between downtown and the tech center. Jonathan Steele on KOA 850 AM and 94.1 FM.
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22: Does it take to clear up a wreck on I-70 in Pecos? I've been sitting here for 45 minutes. What is there, 50 cars involved in this wreck?
23: I think he's upset. At least he gets the entertainment value of this program to spend those 45 minutes waiting. Maybe it's taking him longer to get to the scene of the accident because there's so much crap on the median that, you know, they can't use the median to get there. So that might be part of the problem. And what did he say? I-70 and what? Where was he? I-70
24: in Pecos.
23: Pecos? That's a nasty place because now that's getting close to where, I wonder if he's east or westbound because that's where they start getting close to the mousetrap. And all that always backs up, headed trying to get back onto 25 from 70. Ugh. Yeah, I don't envy you at all. I want to digress from the Clancy case for a moment because Diane, we love you to death. And Diane has sent me, let's see, who's this company? Ben Silver out of Charleston. She sent us a photo of a red shirt. I forwarded it to Mr. Redbeard, who, you know, the name Red's in his, name, Redbeard. So he's the expert on red, right? What do you have to say to that?
24: Oh, that's a pink shirt.
23: I rest my case.
24: You can call it red all you want, but that's a pink shirt.
23: Wow. See what I have to deal with? This is what I'm up against. A guy back there who accuses me of being colorblind, yet he's the one. It clearly says red shirt. It clearly is red, and he's back there. Oh, this is pink. This is pink.
24: You clearly think that that is a red shirt?
23: Doesn't make a difference what I think. You're apparently the color god in this building. So.
24: Answer the question there, Mr. Lawyer. Is that a picture of a red shirt?
23: Am I under oath? The answer is yes.
24: Oh, God.
23: Well, it clearly says,
24: no, no.
23: Red Charleston from Ben Silver says, search red shirt, and it says... Red Charleston linen shirt.
24: Now, is that...
23: Yeah, I'm not going to wear a linen shirt, and that's a little... I mean, that's a little pricey for a shirt. $215? I know it's linen, but...
24: Would you call that a red shirt? If you were to hang it in your closet, you would put that in the red section of clothes.
23: Well, yes, because the red and pinks all go together, of course.
24: So it's a pink shirt.
23: It goes in the... reddish pink section.
24: Oh, the pink section.
23: Now, let's get back to the Clancy case, because in addition to my anger about the way they're treating this lone juror, I want you to think about the next juror. Let's stop thinking about Michael Desrenville. He'll be fine or he won't. And either way, he's not the point. Picture a woman, Worcester, Massachusetts, 42 years old, 2 kids, works at a bank. Next spring, she gets an envelope in the mail. She gets picked for a case that's on the news that night. She sits through the entire newscast. She goes into the room. She looks at the evidence, and she comes out somewhere different than the other 11. And then remember, she's watched everything about the Clancy case. She knows what happens. Oh, her name gets out there. The divorce, that thing from 2019 she'd rather nobody really knew about, whatever it was, doesn't make any difference. Her address, where her kids go to school, a lawyer with a motion that wants her phone. And a newspaper columnist explaining that she deserves everything she's about to get. So on day two, regardless of what she believes, she folds. Fine, she says to the other 11. Whatever you think, that's fine. And she signs the form along with the other 11. And nobody ever knows that that 12th juror vote in that case was a lie, because the one person who could have told you was too scared to tell you so. That's the chill effect. And the chill doesn't check which way that goes. It could be guilty, it could be not guilty. It lands out on the holdout that won't convict an innocent man, and it lands on the holdout who won't acquit a guilty man. Same way, same day. The whole reason we require 12 is that the 12th could say no. Some juries are six. Now, generally those are not criminal cases, but again, you could have number six be the holdout. You take that away, and what's left is 11 people and a hostage. You know how old this fight is? 1670, London. A jury refused to convict William Penn, the Quaker. Why? Because he was preaching in the street. The judge was furious. He locked the jurors up, in his words, without meat, drink, fire, or tobacco, until they came back with the right verdict. And they wouldn't. One of them, a man named Edward Bushell, went to prison rather than pay the fine for voting his conscience. And a judge named Vaughn let him out and wrote down the rule that we've been living under ever since 1670. You cannot punish a juror for his verdict. That's where it started. 100 years after that, in Boston, a young lawyer named John Adams. Yes, John Adams. Stood up in front of a Massachusetts jury, defended the British soldiers who had fired into the crowd at the Boston Massacre. The whole town wanted them hanged. Adams told the jury, quote, "Facts are stubborn things." And the jury acquitted the captain and most of his men in Boston less than a year after the Boston Massacre. That was the proudest moment the Massachusetts jury ever had, and it was a jury that handed the town a verdict that the town hated. And now here we are, Plymouth, Massachusetts, the same town where the Pilgrims came ashore, asking a judge to pull one juror's phone records because 11 people and a newspaper and a defense lawyer don't like how he voted. Now, I really didn't watch this trial. I know you probably did. Everybody had opinions, though, about a case that nobody sat through. And a lot of people expressed their opinions out loud. And every one of those opinions landed on 12 people who never asked for that job. I'm not trying to drag in the shirt here, but the pink-shirted supporters, all the, yes, the, you know, code pink people outside the courthouse, the trolls that went after the prosecutors, the governor, the fundraiser, the Boston Herald, everybody, we built the crowd that man is hiding from. And this is my theory. We don't actually believe in the constitutional framework that this country was built on. Do we? That's a pretty tough thing to say. I don't think that the majority of Americans actually believe in the constitutional framework this country was built on. Oh, we believe in it when it agrees with us. Due process for my guy, a jury of your peers, right up until the moment those same peers come back with the wrong answer in your opinion, and then we want their names and their records and their phones. That's where we are as a country. That's where we are because of this case. The Clancy case is a tragedy. Three kids are dead. Let me do that on the other side of the news.
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0: Michael, this is Jeff from Boulder County. How come people are allowed to dox people like that and there's no repercussions? That makes no sense. Putting doxing somebody, putting somebody's life on the line just because they don't agree with you. I don't understand that. There should be a law. There should be legal consequences, not only to the first person that doxed them, but to every other person that defends it.
1: I don't disagree. And then on the text line, someone says, well, now it's time for professional jurors. Wait a minute. Who's going to certify the juror as let me back up. One point about professional jurors. We actually already have that. You know who it is? It's the judge. The judge is a lawyer by training. A judge understands what reasonable doubt means. The judge obviously can weigh the evidence. The defendant could have waived her right to a jury trial and had the judge decide the case. I had a murder case one time that I took to, I convinced the client, the defendant, because I believe this defendant was innocent. And I said, but the circumstances of the case are such that I'm not sure that a jury is going to be able to look beyond the circumstances, and they may convict on the circumstances as opposed to the evidence. So why don't we try the case in front of a judge instead? They agreed. I think 2 days of trial at most. It was a fairly simple case, but complicated in terms of the goriness of the evidence. Acquitted, not guilty. That's a professional jury. But if you want, so we already have it. You can waive those 12 jurors of your peers. But go back to the idea of a professional juror. Who certifies? The lawyers? Then you have a guild. The state? Well, we already have that. The bench. The voters? Well, if the voters, you know, decide who's going to be a professional juror, now that becomes a political office. And your conviction rate or your acquittal rate becomes a campaign issue. The records. A standing panel has a track record. Within a year, every prosecutor and defense lawyer in that county would know how Juror Smith votes on insanity defenses, strikes, forum shopping, lobbying, following. No, you don't want that. And targeting? Oh, yeah. This guy got targeted. A professional juror that decides every high-profile case in the county in public for years? Now you got a target. Careerism. The incentive of a paid juror is to do what? Keep my job. So the job is safest when what? When you vote with the room. That's the chilling effect that I just described, and now you've written it into the org chart of how we put a jury together. And jadedness? Think about this. A professional juror sees thousands of defendants. The presumption of innocence erodes into, yeah, I've seen this before. The classic Chicago Jury Project data, the American Jury, 1966, the book that I said that I rely on the most, found judges and juries agreed roughly 3/4 of the time. And when they split, the judge would have convicted far more often than he would have acquitted. Now, asking 12 jurors to, you know, sort out dueling psychiatrists on postpartum psychosis is a difficult job. I'd rather have them do it than have a professional. I'd rather have my peers. And quite often, there are many times that I've often thought, particularly based on my experience in that one murder case, that I would probably ask for a judge trial also. Now, that depends on whether I was really innocent or guilty. If I were really innocent, I'd rather have a judge make that decision than 12 yahoos, you know, particularly depending on where those yahoos might come from. Boulder County, Pitkin County, Aspen, you know, no, I'm not quite sure I want those deciding. But go back to the chilling effect. This is a case that I really had zero interest in. I didn't talk about it once on air while the case was going on. Because to me, it was always a horrific case. Don't get me wrong, I'm not trying to belittle or minimize the horrificness of the case. It's just that it's another murder trial. Another woman's gone back, crap, crazy, killed her kids. The jury will do its job. The only time I got interested was when we got into a hung jury, and now everybody in the country is arguing about this one lone juror who happens to turn out to be a black male, as opposed to all the white females that wanted to find her innocent based on, or not guilty because of insanity. And let me address one thing quickly. If she had been found not guilty by reason of insanity, that doesn't mean she walks scot-free. That means she goes to a mental institution. And she could, not necessarily, but could spend the rest of her life in a mental institution.
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19: KOA News Time's 10 o'clock. I'm Sam Speck. Addressing the UN General Assembly, President Trump posed the question, will a deal be made or do I annihilate the Islamic Republic?
20: I call on all nations to join us in enforcing the complete economic isolation of Iran.
19: Iran's delegation was in attendance as Trump delivered his remarks. Trump said he believes a deal with Iran will come after the U.S. midterm elections. UC Health is tightening security at University Hospital in Aurora after someone got access to the hospital's main oxygen supply and intentionally cut the flow of oxygen to patients.
21: It happened on September 3rd, forcing hospital staff to move patients to backup oxygen supplies, then move the entire hospital to a secondary supply tank. UC Health says they repaired the problem and no patients were ever in danger. Hospitals train for emergency outages, but have never seen someone intentionally interfering with the oxygen supply. Investigators say they've identified a suspect, but haven't said who that person is or what their motive might be. Brenda Stewart, KOA.
19: Colorado Congresswoman Lauren Boebert is fighting back against allegations that she had sexual relationships with three of her staffers.
22: I know that you're more than willing to attack me and shame my household, but this is different, and you crossed a line.
19: The complaint was filed last week with the House Committee on Ethics by American Muckrakers, which cited anonymous sources. Boebert denies the allegations and points out the Congressional Ethics Committee is prohibited by law from launching an investigation within 60 days of an election. And lastly, September is Diaper Needs Awareness Month, and a local nonprofit, Rocky Mountain Children's Health Foundation, is calling for diaper donations. They can be made on their Amazon wish list all month long, and a diaper collection is going on today from 7 until 11. So you got about an hour left up there in Arvada. All sizes of diapers from newborn to size 6 pull-ups and resealable packages of wipes can be dropped off at RMCHF. Nearly 1 in 2 American families struggle to afford enough diapers. Again, that is at Rocky Mountain Children's Health Foundation in Arvada. You got about an hour left. In sports, the NFL groundskeepers will keep working overtime this week to get the playing field for the league's first ever game in Rio de Janeiro. Multiple sources report that the league is aware of poor conditions at the Maracana Stadium, with the goalkeeper with the Brazilian soccer club Flamengo calling the grass deplorable. The Dallas Cowboys and Baltimore Ravens will clash in Rio on Sunday afternoon, hopefully. Down Wall Street, stocks are mixed this morning. The Nasdaq has actually hit a fresh high. However, traders are still monitoring the Middle East tensions, and the Dow and the S&P are mostly lower. Fox 31 pinpoint weather, sunny to start, high of 81 with another round of afternoon showers possible today. Lows tonight in the middle 50s. Then for the rest of the week, we have that chance of showers each afternoon, and temperatures will be around 80 degrees each day. We finally made it. It is now 60 degrees in Denver. Our next update at 10:30 from the Common Spirit Health KOA News Desk. I'm Sam Speck on KOA. Check on your Tuesday drive from the KOA Traffic Center. Here's Jonathan Steele.
0: Yeah, we do have a couple of problems. They're fairly minor. Southbound at 84th, left shoulder area. It's an accident. It is slowing traffic a little bit. Ahead of that, it's kind of jamming a bit also. Approaching 58th with a large truck that was broken down. It's actually on the right shoulder, but the right lane's blocked in there with courtesy and tow trucks and what have you. So a bit of a backup, maybe a few extra minutes as you're coming through. 270 is running a little slow both directions out of Commerce City. We had an RTD bus broken down on 225 northbound at Alameda. They got him out of there a few minutes ago. Still seeing some slowing that way, north and even south as you're coming through that stretch. And I-25 coming up out of the tech center is a little busy, but everything else good. No other problems. No new accidents anyway. Just looking in the foothills, I-70 is in great shape. 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

0: Welcome, and we appreciate you flying with us at 850 KOA Airlines. The captains for this flight will be Michael Brown from The Situation with Michael Brown and Dragon Redbeard from The Dumpster Behind Crumble Cookies. 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
0: We appreciate always when you fly with us on 850 KOA Airlines. So please, put your tray table in the upright position, sit back, and enjoy your flight.
2: Michael, this just exemplifies what's wrong with our country. Right now, everyone who hears this is not going to become a jurist. They're going to think of every excuse known to mankind to not become a jury, not to go on jury duty. I'm just really sad that this is going to continue to erode trust in the good things of our government, like justice.
3: Yeah, and I think it's a problem that's pervasive. This is just another in the line of examples that I try to give about how I really question whether we can function as a free republic anymore. I just don't know that many people have the stomach for it. And it's a lot of the wound is self-inflicted, suicidal. Let me tell you about William Vogel. He runs about 100 sheep on 7 acres east of Colorado Springs, El Paso County. That area, the soil is really just sand and silt. And if you sneeze, it just blows away. He leases probably another 200 acres, uses that for grazing. He makes compost, piles of it. He spreads it over the pasture and the ground so it'll hold the water when the rain stops. And, of course, he can tell you exactly when that does because he's watched what happens when it doesn't. He grew up next to his parents' cattle ranch, 600 acres. In 2001, another drought came through, and part of that ranch went 9 months without rain. 9 months. Long enough to have a baby without rain. He told Colorado Public Radio, quote, I watched their cattle operation just come to a screeching halt and collapse. He was a kid, but he never forgot that. So what does he do? He builds soil. And last year, he had a federal grant lined up to scale up his composting and measure scientifically how much better his ground was getting because of what he was doing. It was going to be proof that a small outfit could do this and survive the next 2001 drought. In April of last year, he got an email. The grant was terminated. And according to him, it really hamstringed the potential that I have. So here's a guy down in El Paso County, sifting compost through his fingers, waiting on money, and the money stopped coming. That caught my attention because yesterday, the governor of California, might as well be, but the governor of Colorado, Jared Polis, posted something on X. Here's what he said, because I want you to focus not just on what he said, but what he did not say. Agriculture is essential to our way of life in Colorado. And now we are offering more support to our farmers and ranchers and investing in our future success. Our farmers and ranchers are leaders in conservation and protecting the lands we love. This funding will strengthen that work and support more participation in these efforts. Read more from my press release. And then he had a little graphic attached to it. Big blue letters over a picture of a plowed field. And there was a graphic, there was a kind of like a caption across it that said, more than $13 million in new funding supports conservation stewardship for Colorado farmers and ranchers. Now, I is a lawyer, but pick your adjective. When I read, or a lawyer reads, a sentence like that, I don't ask what it says. I ask who the subject of the verb is. Who's doing the offering? Where's the money coming from? And whether anything in that sentence is carrying more weight than it should. So I clicked the link. You know, we're told by our people, don't click links, but I clicked the link. The press release went out Friday, this past Friday, September 18, from the Department of Ag up in Broomfield. First sentence, the department is securing $13.7 million from the Natural Resource Conservation Service. The Natural Resource Conservation Service. That's a department of the U.S. Department of Ag. It's inside the Beltway. This is federal money. Not a dime of this came out of the state budget. The governor didn't find it in the couch cushions of the general fund. The federal government sent it, and the third paragraph of his own press release tells you which program sent it. Quote, formerly known as the Partnership for Climate Smart Commodities, the Advancing Markets for Producers funding is focused on expanding markets for Colorado agricultural commodities grown with conservation practices. Formerly known as? Wait a minute. The governor's post doesn't contain a word of that. Formerly known as. So let's go back. 2022. The Biden administration launches something called the Partnerships for Climate Smart Commodities. Doesn't it give you the goosebumps? $3.1 billion pulled out of the Commodity Credit Corporation to pay farmers and ranchers to adopt practices that cut greenhouse gas emissions. Cover crops, no-till, rotational grazing, measure the carbon in the dirt, then sell the climate smart beef at a premium price because the dirt was carbon free. That was the theory. So Colorado applied, and we got $25 million of our own money back as a grant. It went in to expand a state soil health program called STAR, Saving Tomorrow's Ag Resources. Now, whatever you think about climate framing, and you know what I think about it, bullcrap. The program was voluntary. The money went to producers. By January of last year, it had reached 300 farmers and ranchers, 60,000 acres. They got matching funds for equipment, things for like soil sampling, DNA sequencing of the microbes in the dirt. Yeah, seriously. Farmers signed up. They planned their seasons around that. Then administrations changed. January 2025, the new Department of Ag froze the payments. April 14, 2025, Brooke Rollins, current Ag Secretary, canceled the entire program. Her words, this was largely built to advance the Green New Scam at the benefit of the NGOs, not to the benefit of the American farmers, close quote. So what she was saying is the department went through that line by line, found projects with sky-high administration fees, meaning the NGO got most of the money, where in many cases less than half the money allocated ever reached a farmer. And here's the part that matters for Colorado. She didn't just kill it, she rebranded it. The new name, Advancing Markets for Producers, AMP. New rules, if you want to get back in, a project had to prove at least 65% of the federal dollars went directly to the producers, not to the nonprofit that wrote the grant, to the farmer, to the rancher. So Colorado had to reapply. Now they had to reapply under Trump's rules for Trump's version of the money. Now, what happened in Colorado in between? Because the governor's post skips from agriculture is essential straight to we are offering. Wait a minute, there's 17 months missing in that gap. Aveen Cavanis runs the Conservation Services Division at our Department of Ag. She's a rancher herself. She was enrolled in the STAR program. In July of last year, she sat down with CPR, Colorado Public Radio, and said this about her own agency. We are not in the business of breaking trust, but unfortunately, because of the USDA canceling the Partnership for Climate Smart Commodities, we were put in a position where we had to. And that's not a good place to be. So she called the cancellation shocking. Her staff spent the spring calling farmers and ranchers to tell them that the help they'd been promised for the growing season wasn't coming. The state had just under 50 subcontractors, conservation districts mostly, hired to get money and the soil testing out to for the producers. They cut the positions. And after all the dust settled, same woman told Colorado Public Radio her office had $50,000 a year in grant money left to hand out. $50,000 statewide, down from $25 million. She said one more thing. It really sucks as a state because this is not our standard practice to go back on our word. Now, that was in July of 2025. Now, go back to the governor's press release from Friday. Same woman. Yvonne Cavanaugh, director of the Conservation Services Division, quote, bringing AMP funding to Colorado is a major success for Colorado farmers and ranchers. So it's the same person, it's the same program, 14 months apart, broken trust in July, major success in September. Nothing in the governor's post connects the two. Why? Because connecting the two would require saying out loud who broke it, and who is now partially putting it back. Oh, Trump. So let's answer the question the Post raises and the question the Post doesn't answer. What is this $13.7 million? It's the federal government, under Trump administration, sending back a piece of the money the federal government took away last year, but on Trump terms. The press release admits the timeline, quote, over the past year, we have worked with the NRCS to design a program that meets both state and federal goals. So they spent a year negotiating with Washington to try to get some of the money back. How much of it? $25 million over 4 years became $13.7 million over 2 years. Do the math any way you want. The total shrank by half. The annual rate came out roughly where it was. And the year in the middle, the producers got 50 grand total across the entire state. So that is the so-called new funding, and that is what we are offering means. Here are the words that don't appear anywhere in Polis's post. Federal, USDA, Washington, Trump, Rawlins, 25 million, canceled, restored. Not one. Now, they'll say the press release names the NRSC in the first sentence. Nobody hit that source. It is there. Anybody that clicked to find it. It took me right to it. They'll say the governor has real agricultural ties. He told the Colorado Cattlemen's Association 5 years ago that his brother's a cattle rancher and that he himself grew alfalfa for some 20-some years. That's his claim. I haven't checked the alfalfa. I'll just take it at face value. They'll say he opposed the PAWS Act, the 21 ballot measure that would have written the animal cruelty statutes to criminalize just ordinary ranching. And he did. His office said it would hurt Colorado and destroy the job.

0: again, quoting $13.7 million directly to Colorado farmers and ranchers. $16 million, $13.7 million. The press release says all funding will be in the form of direct-to-producer grants. All? The state's own job posting says the grant is $16 million and $13.7 goes to producers. Now, by my calculation, that leaves about $2.3 million that is not going to producers. 14 cents on the dollar. What's that for? Well, the posting doesn't itemize it. A program manager at 100 grand, a steering committee, the semi-annual reporting spreadsheets. Yeah, it's going to go to all of that administrative stuff. So 14% is staying in Broomfield inside the federal rule. Rollins said 65% to producers minimum. Colorado's at about 86. Okay, that's fine. But all is not 86%. Somebody wrote all in that press release, either knowing the job posting said otherwise or not knowing, but I'm not sure which is worse. So does this money really help farmers and ranchers? Some of them, maybe. If you're one of the producers who gets a grant, maybe it helps. I just don't know. But look at the scale. We have 36,000 farms and ranches. They sold $9.2 billion of product in the last agricultural census. This is $13.7 million over 2 years. Against the entire industry in this state, that's a rounding error. If it went out in $50,000 grants, that's fewer than 300 producers out of 36,000. And here's the thing about what a rancher actually needs from the governor. Water. Whether the state's going to put predators in the pasture and then argue with him about the compensation check, the price of diesel, the labor rules, the fee stack, whether the ground under him gets more expensive to stand on every year, a $13 million federal check for soil health does not move a single one of those numbers. And every one of those numbers is a place where this administration has spent 8 years on the other side of the fence from the people that it posted about yesterday on X. Which brings me to Marlon Reese, the first gentleman, a vegan animal welfare advocate. That's the governor's own website description of him. Mercy for Animals, an animal rights group. They campaign against industrial animal agriculture. Interviewed, called him an animal rights activist, just like I do. He didn't object. His first public appearance in the role was in front of the legislature's Animal Welfare Caucus, where he told them, "My passion is definitely animal welfare." And then remember, March 21, Meat Out Day, a vegan observance by an animal rights group, started back in 1985. Colorado's ranchers went, to use the technical term, ballistic. To use my term, well, I can't. At least 26 counties declared Meat In Day. The Cattlemen's Association, they organized barbecues. The Colorado Sun went out to Lyman and found a ranch mother named Kelsey Pope, 1,200 head of Red Angus, who took it as a personal attack. 2 days later, the governor signed a Livestock Proud Day, a proclamation to try to clean up the bullcrap that they had spread around. The money's real, don't get me wrong, but it's federal money. And it came from the Trump administration that killed the Biden program and rewrote it, and it's still not all going to the farmers. And it's not going, all these thousands and thousands of farmers and ranchers, and Polis is out there claiming, oh, I'm going to spend, you know, 13, 16 million, whatever it is. Doesn't make any difference what the amount is. It's a pittance. An absolute pittance. And does it do anything to really help farmers? No. What's he running for? That's the real question all of this raises. What's he running for?
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12: KOA News Times 1029. I'm Sam Speck. And developing right now, planes are taking off once again from airports in the tri-state area after a major communication outage triggered multiple ground stop orders. Yesterday was a travel nightmare in the Northeast with disruptions at Newark, Philly, JFK, LaGuardia, among several others.
13: I trust technology. Whenever we travel, we hope that everything goes smooth, so hopefully you get better.
12: The FAA says a fiber optic cable was used by air traffic controllers was accidentally cut by construction crews with NJ Transit, New Jersey Transit. U.S. Transportation Secretary Sean Duffy says the incident highlights the need to overhaul aging infrastructure. Thankfully, it hasn't bothered DIA much today. Not zero, but it's less than 100 delays so far and only three cancellations. Local water departments are stepping up their security after foreign hackers breached the computer systems of two Colorado utilities. Aurora Water's Melissa Grove.
14: They can do a lot of harm if they get into our systems. So we use automations from the treatment process through the distribution process to get it to your house, and they can attack any part of that system.
12: The governor's office confirms that the August attacks did not affect the quality of Colorado's drinking water. And in sports, Cherry Creek's dominant win streak is officially over at 27 games, despite its winning its 31st consecutive game Friday night at Valor Christian. CHASA has ruled that Cherry Creek used an ineligible player, rather, in their season opener against Chatfield, so the 28-15 win goes down as a forfeit, and it drops the team to 3-1 on the year. Down Wall Street, stocks are mixed this morning. The NASDAQ did hit a fresh high. However, it is mostly lower as we head towards the middle of the week. Fox 31 pinpoint weather. Sunny to start, 81 this afternoon, with another chance of afternoon showers possible. Tonight, we drop into the middle 50s, and then afternoon showers pretty much every day for the remainder of the weekend. Temperatures will be right around 80 degrees each day. It's currently 61 degrees in Denver. Our next update at 11 o'clock from the Common Spirit Health KOA News Desk. I'm Sam Speck on KOA. Well, let's take a look at the traffic from the KOA Traffic Center. Here's Jonathan Steele.
15: Yeah, it's looking pretty good now. They've cleared all the problems that we had on the highway, although there was a crash southbound 25 at Evans. It wound up kind of on the shoulder area and part of the on-ramp to Evans there, so maybe a tad bit of slowing as you're around the curve just down past Colorado, but not really in a delay mode. 225 coming south from Colfax down through, maybe about Alameda or so. Slightly sluggish for us. 270 also, a little bit of traffic there. I-25 southbound, the ramp to eastbound 270 is backed up onto I-25. And right near 84th, there is an accident, but it's on the left shoulder, so hazard at this point. Everything else is good. If you're heading to the airport, we're wide open from I-70 to the terminal at 15 minutes on your drive time. Jonathan Steele, KOA 850 AM and 94.1 FM.
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18: This is Goober from A-Town, Aurora, Colorado. 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
19: I don't know that I've ever bought a piece of clothing off Amazon. 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All your T-shirts come from Amazon, don't they?
20: No, there are a couple of websites my Mrs. Redbeard uses, like Roadkill Shirts and like Snorg Tees, I think is the other one.
19: Snorg?
20: Snorg. S-N-O-R-G, I think. Yeah.
19: Snork.
20: Yeah.
19: Snark tease.
20: Yeah, there you go.
19: All right, you get it. I don't do this, but maybe you do. On a Saturday, you got the ramps out, the drain pan sliding under the plug, the old filter already loose in your hand, because you're one of the ones that's changed your oil for 20 years because it's cheaper, and you want to know it's done correctly. So on the way home, you swing by Costco for the next round. You reach for the Kirkland full synthetic like you always do. And then, boom, you freeze. Because at Costco, the price nearly doubled. The case that ran you about $30 is $58 now. And then there's a sign on top of that, two per member every 7 days. And, of course, because they know exactly what's on your account and what you buy, they know whether you're within or outside the seven-day limit. So the same place that sells ketchup in the jug the size of a fire extinguisher is now telling you how much motor oil you're allowed to purchase at any given time and at what intervals. Now, that's true. All of that is just true. Costco raised their Kirkland Signature full synthetic to about $58. They capped members at 2 units a week. It put a 5-unit cap on Mobil 1. All of that happened. You go look on the shelf and see for yourself. And maybe you're thinking, that's Costco. I don't shop at Costco, so ain't my problem. You've never touched a drain plug in your life. You pay the kid at the Jiffy Lube or at the Grease Monkey, you know, $30 or whatever it is twice a year, and you never think about it again. Now, stick with me. Whichever those one you are, stick with me. Because this price increase is already in your wallet. And I bet you haven't connected it. Start with the pump. Since you were standing at one probably this week, or you're getting ready to. The national average for a gallon of regular is $4.48. A year ago, $3.18. That's about $1.30 a gallon more to do the exact same thing you did last September. Fill a 20-gallon tank, and you feel 26 extra bucks leave your pocket. Every time, nothing new, nothing improved, same product, same thing. Here's the part worth remembering. When somebody in D.C. tells you, hey, we got this under control. Back on September 6th, the Treasury Secretary, Scott Bessent, he predicted we'd be back to $3 gas by September 20th. Oh, it's the 22nd. We are not at $3. We're at $4.48 and climbing, 16 cents just in the past week. When you miss the mark that much, that tells you nobody has their hand on the dial. Nobody's able to just turn it down. Now, the one almost nobody's talking about, diesel, $6.51 a gallon. That's a record now. Close to double what it cost a year ago, and I can hear half of you thinking, well, I don't drive a diesel, so I don't care. Well, you should. Three-quarters of the 17 million trucks on our roads run on diesel. But so do the tractors and the combines that bring in the harvest. Every gallon of milk, every bag of dog food, every tube of four at the lumber yard, at some point rode a diesel engine so they could finally get to you. An energy fellow, literally a fellow, not like a fellow, at Rice University. Diesel is embedded in virtually everything in the economy. Here's the rule of thumb that the analysts use. When fuel costs jump 10 or 15%, grocery prices climb 2 to 4% behind them on a lag. Very quiet, showing up a few cents at a time, so you never quite catch it happening. So the war we've been half watching on the news is already in the cereal aisle. You just didn't get a sign on the shelf for that one like you do at Costco. And yes, back to the oil. Even if you never do it yourself, a full synthetic oil change at a shop runs $65 to $130 right now. That's the dealers at the top of the range. Now, if you drive one of the newer hybrids, it's worse than the price. Toyota has told their dealers to start substituting oil grades because they can't promise the exact thin synthetic that your engine was actually built for. So the guy out there who's never held a wrench walks into the dealer, finds out, yeah, guess what? They're rationing too. One in three Americans is already behind on changing their oil. So when money's tight and the oil doubles, you start to stretch. Oh, I can get a few more miles, and a skipped oil change doesn't save you money. It just moves the bill to the day that the engine grinds itself apart. So this pain is real, and it is everywhere, which is exactly why the pitch showed up. Here's what landed in my inbox. A PR firm. Timely topic. Oh, great for your program, Mr. Brown. Costco's rationing oil. Prices are climbing. Garages are running short. And they had a guy ready to explain it. Matt Coday, president of the Oil and Gas Workers Association. No, not the Oil and Gas Association, the Oil and Gas Workers Association. He was going to tell my audience, he's going to tell you why we pump record crude and drivers still pay more because we don't have the refineries to keep up. We knew that. I didn't need a press release to tell me that. Now, let's start with what's true, because they actually buried it in their own pitch. It wasn't a very good pitch. We are pumping record crude oil. The EIA says, well, we'll average about 13.8 million barrels a day this year, past last year's record. West Texas is running flat out. True. They're just full bore. Now, the problem with the story they hung it on, the oil in that bottle is not West Texas crude that gets poured into a jug. That oil at Costco or Toyota or anywhere else is an engineered product, and the backbone is a highly refined base stock that the industry calls Group 3. That's the thin, slippery synthetic your newer engine needs so it doesn't grind itself into filings. And most of that does not come from Texas. It comes from just a handful of plants on the other side of the world. Three of them sit on the Persian Gulf. One is a plant in Qatar called Pearl, the biggest gas-to-liquids operation on the entire planet, one of the leading sources of this base oil anywhere in the world. In March, right in the middle of the Iranian war, Pearl got hit. One of its two production lines went down, and Shell said the repair could take, probably a year, which means at least a year, which means really more than a year. The other two Gulf plants, one in the Emiratis and one in Bahrain, they got choked off too. Because the traffic through the Strait of Hormuz, the needle that those cargoes have to thread that we've talked about ad infinitum, cut to a fraction of its normal since late February. Now, normally, when the Gulf tightens, we used to have a backup. South Korea would pick up the slack. Not this time. Korean refiners are staring at the same math everybody else is. Diesel and jet fuel are selling so high that what they're doing is they're routing their feedstock into that fuel instead of base oil because that's where they can make the money. They can make any losses they've had. They can improve their profit margin. They can improve their dividends to their shareholders by turning their feedstock into diesel and jet A. So the backstop walked off the field at the exact moment that we needed it. And these new American plants that could make this stuff at home, they might come online next year. Now go back to that PR pitch. Record crude, not enough refineries. You catch the swap? Catch it? 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

0: Michael, when are we going to realize as Colorado fans that we don't have a baseball team, we have a tax shelter? 4 years in a row with 100 losses. I think we need to look at the ownership and see what their motives are.
1: Hey, we have not hit 100 losses yet this year.
2: I was just getting ready to ask, have we hit that record yet?
1: No, we're at 99.
2: Oh, okay.
1: This is a game today and, you know, so four or five more to go.
2: What that is, premature talkbacking.
1: Yes.
2: Yeah.
1: Yeah.
2: We don't accept premature talkback. You call back and leave that tomorrow.
1: Exactly. Right.
2: There's a great text that I want to address about this topic. And where to go? Michael, Goober 1713, I've offered this idea to the administration several times. Let's subsidize diesel and gas to get the price at the pump down. Use profits, not taxpayer monies. Okay. I love that you don't want this on the taxpayer's back, but follow the money. Those profits are either the oil companies, and if you take them, they ship the fuel somewhere that still pays full price. And now the shortage will start to exist. And frankly, I think the shortage would get worse. Or they're the government's royalty checks, which is your money wearing a different name tag. There is no third pot. And why this used profits is not going to dodge the cost. Two pots, that's it. Take it from refiners, take it from producers, and you're punishing the exact people that we need making importing more fuel this month. So they cut runs or export the product, and then the pumps get even tighter. You take it from federal royalty or lease revenue, well, that's public money that would have gone somewhere else. So calling it profit instead of tax dollars doesn't really change whose pocket it comes out of. But I think there's a larger problem. This isn't a price problem we can buy down. It's a supply problem. A war and a half closed strait. I think the strait is closed, but giving the benefit of the doubt, I'll say a half closed Strait of Hormuz. And then you got busted refineries, got the one busted in Qatar. Knock the pump price down by force, and we've just told every driver to burn more, faster, out of supply that's already short. That's not theory, because I remember this. Ugh, sorry that I do, but I do. Nixon capped prices below the market during the 1973 embargo, and what did we get? Gas lines. When you hold the price down in a shortage, you don't get more gas, you get a line. And again, the history rhymes. You know, we talk about how history rhymes. It rhymes on the make the oil companies pay side argument, too. Carter ran that experiment. Remember the windfall profit tax in the 1980s? That completely backfired. Domestic production fell, imports rose, and it raised a fraction of what Carter promised. Congress repealed it, 1988. But let me give you your due, because I think there's a smarter version of your idea. Your instinct is right. Don't gouge the families. Don't soak the taxpayer. If you want to help people without wrecking the supply side, you don't subsidize the price. You leave the pump price honest so folks can still economize, so the fuel still flows here, and you send targeted relief on the back end. Maybe a rebate, a check. Alaska does that exact thing with their oil money. That helps the family that's hurting without time. You know, and that way you're not lying to the market about how scarce the stuff is. So it can still price itself appropriately in that free market. Now, this is what ties what you just said to the pitch guy that sent me the pitch. The pitch guy wanted to fix a motor oil shortage by drilling more crude. Well, that's the wrong barrel. You want to fix a war-driven fuel shock by subsidizing the pump. I think that's the wrong lever. Both sides, I think you and the PR person, are reaching for a comfortable knob here at home to fix a problem that's not here. The problem's in the Strait of Hormuz. The price at the pump is just carrying the message to all, not just to us, to the entire world. So the subsidy shoots the messenger. The message does not change. Remember, the oil is priced internationally, on the international market. It's fungible. You get the best price you can. You're never going to stop that. And if you try to force stop that, like Nixon did, now you're going to have shortages. Well, if I can't sell my product at the price that everybody else is getting it, I won't sell my product until I can. Why sell my product at a loss when I can just sit on the product? I just don't want any more. Don't send me any more crude oil. That will raise the price, because the less crude we have to refine into gas that works on our cars, price will rise. Now, I don't know if the Alaska dividend, I don't know how true that still is, but I know that they did at one time. They paid every citizen, maybe you had to live there for a certain amount of time, but they paid from their oil profits, they paid their citizens a rebate. Yeah, it's something to at least think about.
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25: KOA News Time's 11 o'clock. I'm Sam Speck. Denver police discovered a suspected homemade drug lab while investigating a death early this morning at about 12:30 a.m. Officers responded to the area of West 6th Avenue and Fox Street to investigate a death inside a residence. During the investigation, officers found an apparent homemade drug lab. Now, it's unclear what the cause of the death is, and the identity of the deceased has not been released. We'll keep you up to date with this development as more information becomes available. After a Waymo vehicle drove through the South Pearl Street Farmers Market on Sunday morning, some questions are being raised about how law enforcement can respond to similar situations.
26: Colorado law does not include autonomous vehicles operating without humans, so police and Colorado State Patrol wouldn't even be able to issue a ticket. CSP says they could pull over a Waymo like any other car with a human behind the wheel, but everything after that would be different. They say the cars have technology to recognize lights and sirens, telling it to pull over and unlock, allowing the trooper to use the car's audio system to talk to a human with Waymo to explain the violation. Colorado passed a bill in 2017 allowing autonomous vehicles like Waymo, but didn't include a provision to ticket the companies when their car breaks a traffic law. Keenan Dixon, KOA.
25: Colorado Congresswoman Lauren Boebert is fighting back against allegations that she had sexual relationships with three of her staffers.
27: I know that you're more than willing to attack me and shame my household, but this is different, and you crossed a line.
25: The complaint was filed last week with the House Committee on Ethics by American Muckrakers, which cited anonymous sources. Boebert denies the allegations and points out the Congressional Ethics Committee is prohibited by law from launching an investigation within 60 days of an election. Well, we need a win streak, and the Rockies must win tonight and the rest of their final series, the last six games, to avoid losing 100 games for the fourth consecutive season. They start that journey tonight as they face the Arizona Diamondbacks at Coors Field. KOA's coverage begins 6 o'clock. Down Wall Street, stocks are mixed this morning, kind of back and forth. The NASDAQ has hit a fresh high. The S&P actually just recently went back higher, and the Dow Jones still slightly lower. Fox 31 pinpoint weather. Sunny to start. 81 is our high, with some afternoon showers possible. Lows tonight back into the middle 50s, and then a decent chance of showers each afternoon for the rest of the week, and temperatures will be right around 80 degrees each day. It's currently 67 degrees in Denver. Our next update at 11:30 from the Common Spirit Health KOA News Desk. I'm Sam Speck on KOA. Well, let's check on the Tuesday drive from the KOA Traffic Center. Here's Jonathan Steele.
0: All right, thank you, Sam. Yeah, not doing too badly. Volume's pretty light. All the problems that we had previously are cleared up. You'll find some slowing on 270 if you're a westbounder heading up through Commerce City and I-25 South coming into downtown around Spear, but no real delay related to that. We had an accident out of Littleton at Broadway and Mineral, and then one up to the north, 96, just a little bit west of Tower. It's right out about Walden. Foothills Drive's not bad. We are seeing some slowing down Floyd Hill. Of course, US 6 west of Golden, always in that delay mode. It's been that way for a couple of years with that project up there. But there is another one. It's a rock scaling on Highway 40 over Berthoud Pass, and they are actually shutting down the highway 20 minutes at a time. So we are seeing some big backups there. It's anywhere basically between Berthoud Falls and Winter Park. Jonathan Steele on KOA 850 AM and 94.1 FM.
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0: Dan has rules of engagement. Send Michael a text message at 33103 using the keyword Mike or Michael. 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He loves those. You can make fun of him if you want to.
1: Good morning, Michael and Dragon. Michael, it's still pronounced Besant. And what the heck is a tubophore?
2: Besant. Some days I may get my habit of mispronouncing names, but whatever. I got a text, I think it was yesterday. Really good text, because it caught me off guard. What's with the revision of the job numbers? Turns out that's a better question than I think they probably thought it was. So I started digging, because the number that got revised this past Friday is small. The number that got revised last spring is not. And the number that nobody revised, because I don't think anybody can, that's the number that we're going to talk about that ought to keep us up. So let's go back to Friday. On Friday, the Colorado Department of Labor and Employment, they sent out their August report, 8 o'clock Friday morning. So we're on air. I'm not paying any attention to it. Employers in Colorado cut 1,400 jobs in August. So that caused the unemployment rate to tick up to 4%. It had been sitting at 3.9% for 7 months. And July, which the state had told us was a gain of 5,800 jobs, then gets marked down to 3,800. So 2,000 jobs just gone with the eraser on a number two pencil. I think that's the revision that the texter meant. That's fairly routine. Every month the state publishes an estimate. More businesses mail in their surveys, and the estimates move. Sometimes up, sometimes down, usually mostly down. Fine. But there is a part that is not routine. So I went back and I pulled the monthly reports for all of this year. January, revised down. February, revised down. May, revised down. June, revised down. July, revised down. 5 months, five revisions. All going exactly the same direction, down. If you were flipping a coin and tails comes up five times in a row, you start to look at the coin like, well, okay, what's going on here? So let's go back to last September, not this September, last September, because I think that's where the story starts. Once a year, the Federal Bureau of Labor Statistics, the BLS, those are the ones that send out the federal numbers. They stop guessing. And they start counting. So the monthly jobs number you hear on the news is it's literally a survey. A sample of businesses fill out a questionnaire. But every employer in Colorado also pays unemployment insurance taxes. And those tax filings list every worker on every payroll in the state. So once a year, the government will line up that survey against the TAC records and correct the survey. That's what they call the benchmark. In September of last year, the benchmark came out for the 12 months ending March 2025. Nationally, ugly, but ugly. 911,000 jobs that had been reported that never existed. That was the largest revision, and you know which direction it took. It was the largest revision ever in American history. And which state took the worst hit on a percentage basis out of all 50 states? Yes, Colorado. minus 1.8%, roughly 51,000 jobs reported, announced, celebrated in a press release, and then the number two pencil erased them. Then in April of this year, Colorado closed the books on 2025. So now we've, for the whole year, Colorado did not add jobs. Colorado lost 11,700 jobs. The first year this state lost jobs since the pandemic. And before that, you have to go all the way back to 2010. Our own labor economist, Tim Wanhoff, put it this way to the Colorado Sun. Colorado lost 11,700 jobs. That's a negative 0.4% growth rate. But hey, there are 27 other states that also lost jobs. Huh. All right. We'll keep that in mind because I want to come back to that. There are 27 other states that lost jobs too. Now, 3 weeks ago, approximately August 28th, the Feds released this year's preliminary benchmark. See, the government can you never just do one. You got to do the preliminary, then the real one. The 12 months ending March 2026, nationally, we had a small miss, minus 79,000 jobs, a tenth of a percent. So downward, but really no big deal. 28 states got revised up. Colorado got revised down. Another 8,300 jobs, minus three-tenths of a percent. Now, let's add all of that up. 51,000 erased last year. 8,300 more this year. Every month of 2025 marked down. 2,000 off July. The Colorado jobs number has exactly one direction to travel once the real records show up. And that direction is down. Now, here's the part that should bother a lawyer. And I'll tell you, it bothers this one.
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13: In the history of cinema, few films have been as successful as The Godfather. Francis Ford Coppola's gangster epic set a new standard not just for movies about the mafia, but for movies in general. Although, if you talk to the people who made it, The Godfather's prospects for success were far from assured. In fact, before its release, they were pretty bleak.
15: And they said, we're finished, this is over. The movie's not going to work. You gotta get rid of those guys. It's a disaster.
13: Then Leave the Gun, Take the Cannoli, my co-host Mark Seal and I strip back the varnish of movie history and talk to never-before-heard-from sources to get at what really made the process so arduous. 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

0: It is irritating, isn't it? Do you use any? I mean, I know like I'm on T-Mobile and he got a spam blocker, but it catches some. I'd say it catches 30%, maybe a third.
1: It catches enough. Plus, also the iPhones have the if it's not in your contact list,
0: right? They've got just, that yeah. setting too. So I've got both of those.
1: Yeah.
0: Some still get through. By the way, to answer your question, I think it's the FTC. I think it's the Federal Trade Commission that operates that.
1: One of the guys that works with the Martino show as one of the assistants, the volunteers that helps everybody out, he often sues the people that do the spam. So
0: that's right. I've talked to him about that.
1: So you get enough information to figure out who they are and what they're calling for and about and all that kind of stuff. Then if they do that, two, three times or something?
0: I forget the number, but
1: you can sue him.
0: He and I stood out here and had a conversation for almost an hour because I'm fascinated by that. He's making a living off that.
1: Yeah, he makes like 20 grand a year off of suing the scammers.
0: Yeah.
1: Yeah.
0: Serves them right. My pet peeve right now are the political ones.
1: Oh, for sure, yeah.
0: Now, I can tell that they've come from one general mailing list, maintained, I assume, by the RNC, because it all has the same kind of format. And when you go to click unsubscribe, and I do click unsubscribe on those, because you got to be careful. You got to make sure it's a legitimate campaign text, campaign email, and you click unsubscribe, and if it comes up a certain way, you know that's it, and you hit unsubscribe. You can wean yourself. It'll take me years, but I feel good at least telling that person the instant they ask me for money, take me off your list. And, of course, if I get a spam political text, I mark that as spam because I want to hurt them for asking me for money on my phone. Now, here's what I said, the part that ought to bother a lawyer. It should bother you, too. Let's go back to 2023. The Department of Labor and Employment rolled out a new unemployment insurance computer program. The rollout corrupted the data. It got so bad, I'm talking about Colorado, it got so bad that the Bureau of Labor Statistics, the federal referee, stopped publishing Colorado's numbers completely. Stopped. Now think about that. The federal government looked at what Colorado was sending them and said, we're not going to put our name on that crap. Now, Colorado says, oh, it's fixed. And the state also says in writing that it is still, quote, actively investigating whether and the extent to which employment and wages may not be represented in the data. What? Now, I'm serious. The state told the federal government, hey, it's fixed. And then in writing, they said, well, we're still investigating whether and to what extent the employment and wages may not be represented in the data. Now, a guy by the name of Greg Sobetski, I don't know, S-O-B-E-T-S-K-I-E, he's the chief economist for the Legislative Council staff. Nonpartisan staff. Ha! Wink and a nod. Nonpartisan staff. It's his office that writes the forecast that the Politburo builds the entire state budget on. Last December, he told Colorado Public Radio he doesn't trust the numbers. And he said, I still think the data are pretty significantly impaired, and I'm hesitant to rely on them. He went on to say that his own office's forecasts are largely not rooted in these data because we don't take them very seriously right now. Did you hear what I just said? The man the Politburo pays to know whether Colorado is growing says he cannot tell from our own report card. And the one thing he did point to for hope was wage withholding. That's the money that the employers actually send the state out of actual paychecks. He said that didn't look as grim as the job counts. All right. So one of two things must be true. Either the jobs picture is as bad as the revised numbers say, or the state system for counting jobs is so screwed up that nobody actually knows. You pick. Neither one's good. I'm not going to choose. You pick. Now, he goes on to say this. And this is actually a national story. The whole country added 116,000.

0: jobs last year, 0.1%. 27 other states lost jobs, and 9 of them lost more than we did. The tech industry, we know, contracted, and Colorado has more tech than most. So 12.5% of our jobs against 9% nationally, that's all according to the Kansas City Federal Reserve. Washington cut the federal workforce. Colorado is a federal town. Lakewood, the Springs, the labs up in Boulder. Tariffs on Colorado businesses jumped from 3% to 21% in 1 year by the state's own estimate. Employers everywhere in the state went low hire, low fire. Nobody wants to bring people on until they know what Washington is going to do next. Now, all of what I just told you is true, but there's an economist in Broomfield, Gary Horvath. Here's what he told the Colorado Sun. This is the 7th time since 1980 that there has been negative job growth. The change in employment for 2025 was not associated with the recession. The others were. And then he said, I think something is happening in Colorado that is different than other states. What's that?
1: 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Yeah, over 50% of adults say they'd feel better if they got more sleep, and stress is often the biggest barrier. 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
17: KOA News Time is 11:32. I'm Sam Speck. It's a big day for hundreds of families in the Boulder Valley School District as they wait to see if their schools will be shut down or consolidated.
18: Boulder Valley has lost over 3,600 students in almost 10 years, so they say it just isn't sustainable to keep all of their buildings open after enrollment declines. Back in August, we learned 16 schools would be impacted under the Resilient Schools proposal. With 4 school buildings to close, others would either consolidate or reconfigure their grades. Frustrated parents and students have spoken out against this proposal over the last few weeks, even gaining traction on a petition that has over 5,000 signatures. The vote is expected this evening at 5 o'clock. Reporting in Boulder for KOA, I'm Fox 31's Kasia Carriage.
17: President Trump has signed an agreement with Denmark and Greenland to bolster U.S. military and security presence on the island territory. Trump, Greenland Premier Jens Frederik Nielsen, and Danish Prime Minister Mette Frederiksen held a signing at the United Nations General Assembly earlier today. The agreement includes a reaffirmation of the sovereignty of Greenland, but it also does give the United States complete access to the Danish territory's airspace and land. And lastly, if you're a baseball fan, you are in for a treat today. Every team is in action. We got 16 games with a doubleheader. Some are still fighting for a playoff spot, including the Arizona Diamondbacks, who the Rockies welcome in for a 3-game series. It's the last homestand of the year, and one loss away from fourth consecutive 100-loss season. Rockies need a win to avoid that. They need to win out, actually. actually. And it all starts tonight. KOA's coverage from Coors Field starts at 6 o'clock. Down Wall Street, stocks are mixed this morning. The NASDAQ did hit a fresh high. However, the S&P and Dow have been lower pretty much all morning. Fox 31 pinpoint weather. Sunny to start, 81 for the afternoon high. And again, afternoon showers are possible. Tonight, we drop back into the middle 50s. And then those afternoon showers continue pretty much all throughout the week. And temperatures will be around 80 degrees each day. It's currently mostly sunny and 71 in Denver. Our next update at 12 o'clock from the Common Spirit Health KOA News Desk. I'm Sam Speck on KOA. Let's check on the drive from the KOA Traffic Center. Here's Jonathan Steele.
19: Yep, still doing real well here in town. Not much to contend with on the highways. Volume somewhat light. There is some traffic coming out of the airport on Pena, I-25 south into downtown through Spear. And it looks like 270 every once in a while. You'll see the slowdowns in the area of Vasquez, but right now it looks pretty good out of Commerce City. We had an accident down on South Broadway at Mineral. That's kind of clearing, as well as 96 just west of Tower. Foothills Drive, again, it's not too bad. I-70, we've seen some slowing through the construction zone down Floyd Hill. They are doing some rock scaling over Berthoud Pass, so that's Highway 40, which shuts down for 20 minutes at a time. And even further west, if you happen to be maybe heading to Vail, we do have slowdowns both directions there over Vail Pass, and that's ongoing construction work as well. Jonathan Steele on KOA 850 AM and 94.1 FM.
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0: everybody's worried about artificial intelligence. However, natural stupidity is out here thriving.
1: Hey, I can't argue with that one. It's everywhere. Stupid people to the left of me, stupid people to the right.
2: Stupid people on the other side of the glass.
1: Yeah, that's so true. But you really shouldn't talk about the news people over there like that. Or poor Christine who was standing behind the glass earlier. Yeah. Because you were certainly weren't referring to me. Look at our neighbors. The Census Bureau's migration numbers for 2024 into 2025. Ready? Idaho gained people from other states. Utah gained people from other states. Arizona gained people from other states. Wyoming, Montana, Nevada, and even New Mexico all gained. Colorado was the only state in the Mountain West that lost residents to other states on net. Now, those states had the same tariffs. They had the same Federal Reserve system. Their tech companies laid people off too, but there was a different result. So if all of these numbers were the national economy would have hit Utah, Arizona, Wyoming, Montana, Nevada, New Mexico, and not just Colorado. So, as Kama likes to say, let's get to the root of it. What is it? What is it? Here's the number that Friday's report buried in the second bullet of the report. 65.3%. Got it? Put it in your head. 65.3%. That is the share of Coloradans over the age of 16 who are either working or they're looking for work. That fell for the seventh month in a row. It is down 1.7 points in a single year. It's the lowest labor participation rate that Colorado has recorded since the federal government started keeping the series, and that series started back in 1976. 50 years. Lowest ever. But that's okay. Let's cite the number. But what does it mean? The unemployment rate only counts people who are looking. Retire, you're gone. They don't count you at all anymore. Give up, same thing, you're gone. You move to Boise, same thing, you're gone. That is how Colorado sat at 3.9% unemployment for 7 months, while the actual number of employed Coloradans dropped and dropped and dropped and dropped and dropped. 9,800 fewer people working in August alone. So the rate looked fine. Why? Because the people were leaving. They weren't just quitting their job. They were out of contention. They had gone to the border, shut the door, and moved on and never looked back. Now, part of that is age, too. Some of the missing workers are on a golf course in Castle Pines, and God bless them. Congratulations. I'm still here at 9 o'clock every morning, so don't count me yet. But retirements don't explain the U-Hauls. I get the funniest email. Just as a quick sidebar, touting how U-Haul supports Colorado. And they were talking about some gas station up north. This was a press release. Some gas station up north now has U-Hauls available. Dragon, call the newsroom. Tell them there's a gas station, maybe in Thornton, that now has U-Hauls.
2: Oh, they heard you.
1: Oh, okay. No, they don't. They turn me down when I come on. They turn the speakers off. Retirement does not explain the U-Hauls. For 30 years, the way Colorado replaced a retiree was pretty dang simple. Somebody from Ohio drove in on I-70 with everything they owned in a U-Haul. Three quarters of the college-educated adults in this state were born somewhere else. Our entire workforce model was import. Gang, I'm telling you, that's done. That's over. Let's go to the state demographer's numbers. For the year, for the 12 months ending July 2025, Colorado lost 12,100 more people to other states than we gained from any other state. Net domestic migration, negative. International arrivals, they covered the gap, but barely. And even those fell 70% in 1 year, and I think they're going to fall farther. Total net migration into Colorado is down more than half since 2015. The Denver Metro down 70%. Why did the U-Haul stop? The Romer Institute, named for Roy Romer, the Democrat governor, so nobody can call this a right-wing hit job, put it in one single number. In 2010, a Colorado home cost 12% more than the national median. Shocking, isn't it? In 2010, it was 12% more than the national median. Okay, let's go to 2024. It's 27% more. The median house in Denver right now is roughly $616,000. In Douglas County, Jefferson, Boulder, Broomfield, and Elbert, the median listing cleared $600,000 last winter. Housing is right now, in the Romer Institute's words, the single most cited barrier to recruiting workers to come to this state. So the engineer sitting down in, you know, Austin, enjoying Southwest by Southwest, looks at Denver, looks at the mortgage, stays in Austin. The nurse in Omaha, just looking for a change. Because if you're living in Omaha, you're looking for a change of scenery. They look at Fort Collins. They stay in Omaha. You cannot hire people who cannot afford to live here. And that's not even getting to the cost of doing business in this state, which the Democrats have been raising on purpose for a decade. We talked, Kathleen left a talk back earlier in the program about how, you know, this whole thing with the Clancy jury and we're going after the one juror and how that's going to cause people not to want to serve on juries. And that leads to the conclusion that we are committing national suicide by being unwilling to live in a free and open republic. Think about a Politburo, which raises the cost of doing business in this state, and they do it on purpose, and they've been doing it for a decade. The Colorado Chamber of Commerce, which I vilify on this program often enough, actually keeps a scorecard. 4 years ago, Colorado ranked 34th in the nation for affordability. Today, wow, we've improved. We're 47th. We're almost a 50th. If we just keep working at it, Democrats, if you just keep going, we can make it to 50. Come on, you can do it. Housing affordability, 48th. That's down from 41st. You see, if you're trying to hit rock bottom, if you're just trying to do it, this is the place to come. This is the place to do it. New businesses per 1,000 residents, 48th. Come on, Colorado, you can do it. Colorado had a net loss of 3,934 business establishments, more doors closed than opened on net. You see it? And if you don't, you're too busy dodging the potholes or the homeless people or whatever else it is, but you see it too. Just ask the employers what they're paying for. They'll tell you. Colorado Public Radio, which I don't think anybody in this audience would ever mistake for the Chamber of Commerce or a right-wing outlook, went and asked the question. The trade groups for restaurants, hotels, and retail named the minimum wage first, $15.16 an hour this year statewide. I'm arguing, why stop there? Go to $52.80 an hour. Make it the mile-high, mile-wage. We'll get all sorts of credit for that, right? Higher in Denver. And then you got family, the paid family leave program, which takes just under 1% off every paycheck in the state, split between the worker and the boss, but you know who really pays that? When I did the story about the stupid toilet over on Tamarack, I pointed out the occupant or the, what's the privilege tax? The worker privilege tax, the tax we pay for the privilege of working in Denver. I cited it as X paid by the employer, X by the employee. But we know the employee pays for it all. Because if it comes out of my paycheck, if iHeart has to pay for it, that means whatever that amount is less than what they're going to pay me. So I pay for it. The wage transparency law, every one of these on their own, may be defensible. I don't think so. I wouldn't defend them, but the Democrats sure will. But all of them stacked on top of a 27% housing premium, there's your bill. And somebody pays the bill, usually with a job that never gets posted. Or somebody that gets that quits and never gets replaced. The Kansas City Fed says that tech and construction is what's dragging us down. All right. Construction lost 2,200 jobs in Colorado in August. Let's see. Oh, yeah, there were the blizzards, the ice storms, the cold wind, the sub-zero temperatures. Yeah, but you know, that August was just hell for construction. Lost 2,200 jobs. That was the largest construction job loss of any state in the United States that month. In a state with a housing shortage. In a state where the median house costs $600,000. You can't build your way out of a housing shortage while the construction payroll is shrinking. Now, let's put the state government in the dock, too. Mr. Horvath pointed to $1.5 billion budget shortfall. I got a story right over here I haven't gotten to yet on that, on spending the state could not sustain. $4 million set aside to sue the Trump administration. Oh, there's a good cause. Way to go, Phil Weiser. $4 million just to sue the Trump administration? Why don't you take that $4 million and fix a damn pothole somewhere? And by his count, Horvath's account, some 600 bills in front of the legislature, the Politburo, at once. And these are his words. I think the state has lost its focus on taking advantage of its assets. No thesis, Sherlock. You think so? Government payrolls in this state fell 5,300 over the past year. Now, some of that's D.C. You gotta give credit or blame some of this to D.C. But most of it is Denver laying off 171 city employees last year. Boulder County cutting 90 positions. Colorado Springs cutting 30. The public sector that grew every year for a decade is finally shedding jobs. But why? Because the money ran out. And why the money ran out? Because we got screwed up priorities. We spent it on the wrong thing. I'm not saying we should spend. Look, I'm not trying to justify these jobs. A lost bureaucrat is a lost bureaucrat. Now, cry me a river. But 0.5% in a state of 6 million people. We did this. We did it. Not Washington, us. The minimum wage, Amendment 70. We voted for that in 2016. The family leave, Proposition 118. We voted for that in 2020. The legislature, the Politburo that files 600 bills a session, we elected those yahoos. The governor who signs them, we elected that yahoo twice. The energy mandates, the building codes that add cost to every single square foot, the city councils that take 2 years to approve a duplex, we voted for everything. We voted for all of that. One reasonable sounding piece at a time. And then we act surprised when the U-Hauls start hitting the borders. I've spent nearly 20 years on this radio telling you that Colorado is the best place in America to live and work. And I believed it. For most of that time, it was true. I told you about Brian Lewandowski at CU's Lead School of Business. Still says that over 15 years, we're top 10 in the country on almost every measure, and he's right. But then came April, and he said, Colorado is stuck in slow growth mode, and I'm having a hard time envisioning what will break Colorado out of that. Just so you know, Brian Lewandowski, that's the economist that the business community trusts most in this state. We're stuck in a slow growth mode, and I'm just having a hard time understanding and seeing how we're going to break out of that. He can't even see the exit, and the exit light's still on. So here's where we are on a Tuesday in September. The state says we lost 1,400 jobs last month. Its own past numbers get marked down every single time that the tax records show up and they do a side-by-side comparison. Colorado's own computer system they freely admit is probably still miscounting. So actually, the numbers I've been giving you for the past hour are probably actually worse than what I've told you. The Politburo's own economist doesn't even believe his own reports. Fewer Coloradans are working than a year ago. Fewer are even looking. And the ones who can leave are leaving. The house costs 27% more than the rest of the country. That's not nothing. 27%? And the business costs more to run than it did 4 years ago. And the people we counted on to move here and fix it, well, they're not coming. There's no cavalry coming. Only us idiots stupid enough to stay here are the ones that can fix it. And what do we do? Well, if you're on my side of the political spectrum, you nominate a Yahoo that has zero chance in hell, has a snowball's chance in hell of getting elected. And that's by default then going to elect a former law school dean that spends $4 million a year just suing Trump because he's so infected with TDS, that's the only thing he knows how to do. What's he going to do when he has to be governor and he actually has to govern something? Holy crap. The next report comes out October 16th. I'll probably have to increase my blood pressure medicine by then. But I'll bet you a Diet Coke that August gets revised. I'll bet you a Route 44 Diet Coke on which direction. Now, if you run a business, you got the rest of the day to do this. Because, I'll be a smart ass here, you got nothing else to do if you run a business in Colorado. Tell me what your last hire cost you. If you left Colorado, tell me where you went and why. And if you're the listener who sent me that one line on about the jobs, you were absolutely right to ask. Yeah, that's all I got.
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16: Oh, we're getting killed.
17: Yeah, well, Kyle's not here.
16: How come?
17: Kicked off the team. Didn't Tim tell you? Kyle and some other kids got caught drinking beer in the park a couple of nights ago.
16: Really?
17: Yeah. Zero tolerance. He's out for the season.
16: Come on, it's the first offense, right?
17: That we know of. 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
17: Yeah, well, a lot of kids don't try it, too. I'm not saying that Matt's going to be this perfect kid, but if I don't tell him what we expect and why he shouldn't drink, how's he going to know?
16: You think kids that age really listen?
17: They never admit it, Bill, but they hear more than you think.
18: 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They hear you. 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
22: KOA news time is 12 o'clock. I'm Chad Bauer. After a Waymo vehicle drove through the South Pearl Street Farmers Market Sunday morning, some questions are being raised about how law enforcement can respond to similar situations.
23: Colorado law does not include autonomous vehicles operating without humans, so police and Colorado State Patrol wouldn't even be able to issue a ticket. CSP says they could pull over a Waymo like any other car with a human behind the wheel, but everything after that would be different. They say the cars have technology to recognize lights and sirens, telling it to pull over and unlock, allowing the trooper to use the car's audio system to talk to a human with Waymo to explain the violation. Colorado passed a bill in 2017 allowing autonomous vehicles like Waymo, but didn't include a provision to ticket the companies when their car breaks a traffic law. Keenan Dixon, KOA.
22: Two small privately owned Colorado water utilities were breached by foreign hackers in August. Aurora Water Technology Deputy Director Melissa Grove says the attacks are a reminder of the growing cybersecurity threat facing water systems across the state.
24: We have to be perfect every single day. They just have to be lucky once.
22: The governor's office says the hackers changed equipment settings, disabled alarms, and altered pump cycles, but the attacks were quickly stopped. The utilities served fewer than 200 people, and officials say water treatment and quality were not affected. The state is working with federal partners and urging water providers to double-check their cybersecurity. President Trump today telling the United Nations he has a big decision to make on Iran.
0: I call on all nations to join us in enforcing the complete economic isolation of Iran.
22: Iran's delegation was in attendance as Trump delivered his remarks. Trump says he believes a deal with Iran will come after the midterm elections. An autopsy report confirming the cause of death for actress Hayden Panettiere. The 36-year-old died from the toxic effects of fentanyl and a series of other substances. The manner of death was ruled accidental. The autopsy showed no signs of injuries that would have contributed to her death. She died in Greenville, South Carolina last month after first responders found her in cardiac arrest. Fox 31 pinpoint weather, partly cloudy today. Chance of a shower or thunderstorm, a high of 82. Tonight, cloudy, thunderstorm possible, low 57. And tomorrow, overcast, scattered thunderstorms, Wednesday's high 79. It's 75 in Denver. Our next update at 12:30. From the Common Spirit Health KOA News Desk, I'm Chad Bauer on KOA. Let's get a check on traffic with Jonathan Steele.
1: All right, thank you, Chad. Yeah, we're doing quite well here for the lunch hour drive. Volume extremely light. Speeds pretty much at the posted limits citywide. Not seeing any hiccups other than maybe Pena at times. We see some heavy traffic coming out of the airport, but it's not in a delay mode at this point. Now, we do have some problems on the outskirts and north and south of us. Down south, in fact, coming out of Castle Rock, northbound at Castle Pines, not the parkway, it would be Castle Rock Parkway, excuse me. Right lane stall is backing up traffic a little bit. Then all the way up out of Fort Collins, southbound 25 down past Harmony, you got a big crash that is blocking up multiple lanes, and there are delays there. In the foothills, of course, US 6, always in that delay mode, it seems, west of Golden. But they've been doing rock scaling over Berthoud Pass this morning and into the afternoon. This is in between Berthoud Falls and Winter Park, and it is tied up. They're closing the highway 20 minutes at a time, and it's a slow recovery, so keep that in mind if your travels take you that way. Jonathan Steele on KOA 850 AM and 94.1 FM.
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26: Welcome to a Tuesday edition of the show. I'm your host for the next 3 hours, Mandy Connell. That guy right there is Anthony Rodriguez. And together,
27: that's Jimmy Sangenberger.
26: Do that again. I don't feel like he nailed it.
27: No,
26: he
27: didn't.
26: I feel like he had a better air horn in him than that one.
27: I'll give him a second chance next time.
26: Seriously, harangue him a bit about that. That was not. No bueno, Sangenberger. No bueno. Anyway, we got a lot of stuff on our plate today. We've got a guest coming in. It is going to be in the next week or so a lot of politics and stuff. A lot of you have reached out and said, "Hey, are you doing the voter guide?" I am working on it now. It will be done and out on Monday. So it will be done and out on Monday. Hear me out. Just it will be out on Monday. I am not doing very many like local issues. And here's the thing. There are so many local issues, you guys. I don't know where to tell you if you live in Broomfield or you live in, you know, Castle Rock or I don't know where to tell you, but please educate yourself on your local issues. Now, the local issues that I am up to speed on, I will do, but there's limits to that. So do not expect me to be able to tell you about your municipal races or things like that. You're kind of on your own. Just remember, I'm just going to tell you what to do. This is my new strategy. If you have a question about something you don't understand, go to your favorite AI model and say the following prompt. Please explain to me the pros and cons of this issue without using direct political campaign ads as a source. See what it says. At least it's going to give you both sides of the issue and you can decide for yourself on where you want to land. Mandy, it's the first day of autumn. I can't believe autumn fell and Taco Tuesday. Aren't we lucky? As a matter of fact, yes, we are. Yes, we are. Let's jump to the blog, shall we? Find the blog at mandyblog.com. Don't forget to subscribe. It's always free. It's kind when you guys, Substack, the platform that I use for the blog, has an automatic thing that I cannot turn off. Like when you go to subscribe, they're like, would you like to pledge a subscription? And it asks you how much money you'd like to give. I am not, the pledges are not on. I'm not taking money. I have advertisers now. I would love it if you'd support them. That would be great. Just like I love it when you support the advertisers on this show. So, but they ask you, you don't have to give any money. It's always free, and the blog will always be free. 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Look for the headline that says 9/22/26 blog, Tim Bennett v. Brittany Pedersen. Click on that, and here are the headlines you will find within.
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26: Today on the blog, Tim Bennett joins me at 1. Well, now you know, with Chad Bauer at 2:30 about the White House news ban. And Trump TV is a joke. But he can fight the war that ends the endless wars. The truth about Prop NN, it isn't for schools. Mandy and Deb talk ballot initiatives. These Lauren Boebert claims are a deranged man's fantasies. This hack is extremely concerning. Sometimes an accident is just an accident. What this pair knows about making things affordable. Cuckoo, Coco is cuckoo. We're closer than ever to locking the clocks. Enter to win tickets to spend the day in our Rocky suite. Stallone can do a lot, but not this. Can Stallone do this? J.D. Vance just spawned a new nickname. Scrolling. All the best influencers are horrible people. This is cute, but totally wrong. Jaylen Waddle shined last week. The Rams' unis are fugly. The ridiculousness of service merchandise and Hamas or women edition. Late edition, don't fall for it again. Those are the headlines on the blog at mandyblog.com.
7: Tic-tac-toe. A winner.
26: All right.
27: Yeah, I mean, she had maybe, to think about it.
26: Not the best win ever, but like still
27: false
26: enough.
27: End. Like, yeah. Is it over? Is it
26: still
27: not?
26: Still enough to get it done. I had to add, right before the show, I had to add a column by my friend David Strom at hotair.com because I just felt this one in my bones. I felt it in my soul. The column, and I didn't want to start with this, but I'm going to start with this because it was that good. The column itself, which I just realized I forgot to add the link to, I'll fix that on the break. The headline is, we are always doomed because scared people demand to be saved. This is one of my greatest frustrations with some young people in my life. You guys, we have raised, and I'm talking about kids that are, they're not even kids, they're adults. Anywhere from like 20 to 40, in that age range. And I don't blame them, by the way. Look, if you are in that age range and you are hearing me talk about you in a moment, I'm not blaming you per se, because when I was a kid, I was just a kid. I grew up in the 70s and the 80s. And you know what? Other than knowing about the AIDS epidemic in the 80s as the gay disease, and I'm just telling you what it was. Obviously, we know much more now, but back then it was the gay disease. We didn't really worry about stuff when we were kids. We weren't sucked in and dragged into politics. The one time I had to go to a political event with my parents, I was like, ugh, this is the worst thing ever. But we, at some point, decided that indoctrinating our children to jive with our political beliefs was more important than letting them just have a childhood. And as a result, we now have grown-ass adults who have been told from the time that they were little children that they were going to die. And in this case, you know what was going to kill them? Back when I was a kid, it was the Russians. If we were going to die, we were going to get the damn Russians. They were the problem. Assured nuclear destruction and all that, right? But that was a thing we could fight against. We could fight against the Soviet Union. Cold War, hot war, we were ready to fight. We had a way to fight back on what was going to kill us. But now, you know what's going to kill us now? What we've been telling these people for the last 50 years, the earth is going to kill them. The very ball that they live on, that they rely on, that they cannot survive without, the earth is going to kill us all because of global warming, global cooling, climate change, whatever. And it's all about power. all about power. And I read this right like 25 minutes ago, but I'm going to read it to you, at least in part, because it might be paywalled. I don't know if it is or not. Doom is good for business. At least that's true if you have an impressive credential. Nothing gets people to short-circuit their critical faculties and go straight to take my money and save my precious behind faster than a coming apocalypse. That's why an apocalypse is always just a few years away, unless you give unlimited money and power to the people offering to save you. Experience shows that if you put the apocalypse too far into the future, people lose interest. I.e. global warming. I'm just going to throw that example in there. If you put it too close to the present, you get caught up in your lies and your grift can't continue much past the expiration date. Think of the Hale-Bopp Comet people. You know. So disaster timelines are always a few years out. Global cooling, global warming, climate change, pandemics, overpopulation, peak oil, bird flu, end of democracy, white supremacy, fascism, nuclear winter, sea level rise, wildfires, hurricanes. Imagine a doomsday scenario, and it is caused by bad people. Or bad people don't want to hand good people the power to save us all. What's striking is not that the powers that be try to use this trick on us. After all, their goal is to increase their access to resources and power, as demonstrated by the fact that they are the powers that be. They spent their lives getting where they are, and once they get there, they want more. How many of those guys voluntarily retire and go live off their ill-gotten gains? At least for company founders, their goals align with their customers because they got there by giving them something of value. That's not true for politicians on the whole. They got there by climbing a slippery, greased pole, kicking everybody below them who wants the same money and power. You can't even get an octogenarian senator or congressman to retire these days because they get high off their own power. What I don't fully understand is why the same people keep falling for it, although I have my ideas. If you look at who they are, they tend to be those who are credentialed, economically comfortable, in professional jobs, or people who aspire to be those people. They want to believe because they see that the path to power and money flows through echoing the same doomsday scenarios that the people at the top promote. Either that, or they see themselves in those people, and rejecting their fellow Ivy Leaguers would be a class betrayal. They'd be siding with the Neanderthals. If you look around, you'll see that we have a social structure that prioritizes the concerns of the highly neurotic. And because of this, the incentive to be neurotic increases exponentially. While I assume most people who believe the predictions aren't in on the grift, I have no doubt that the people modeling their behavior by copying Marshall Applewhite know exactly what they're doing. That's why every year at Davos, all those power players show up in their private jets, and the climate change conferences have CO2 emissions that mirror those of a small country. If you can find a climate doomer with a small carbon footprint, let me know. I'm pretty sure that they're as rare as hen's teeth. Vacationing in the Maldives is too pleasant to give up, even to prevent the apocalypse. The current doomer scenario is that AI will kill us all. But all I see is that some companies with nominal values placed in the trillions of dollars haven't invested in basic network security. Every analysis I've seen from an actual network security guy, including those involved in AI development, shows that agents escape from AI labs because engineers with novice-level skills deployed the security. History shows that selling doom is good for business, just as selling greed is good for con men. If the doom mongers were right, we'd all be dead 20 times over by now, and the earth would be a spinning ball covered by skeletons. Don't fall for it. That is by my friend David Strom in hotair.com, and I felt that in my soul. I am so tired of being told how scared I should be about everything. Think about how little you hear on this show about things like what was the latest flu that was going to kill us all? First, there was monkeypox, which they changed the name of because apparently it's offensive to monkeys. I don't know, but that's a thing. Why am I talking about that? Why am I talking about, you know, a COVID resurgence that happened over the summer that was basically for most people a really bad cold? And yet we're all supposed to free. It's like there's constantly horrible news that I could glom onto and talk about. But then I see what I'm also not supposed to talk about, and that is the fact that our debt just passed $40 trillion. And that if you know anything about history, that's what brings a nation down, is debt, overspending. I mean, that's what does it. Sure, they may get conquered later, but that's not the main, that's not the first domino that falls. That's usually the last domino that falls. So I saw that today. I don't know. Maybe you guys don't feel as strongly about it as I do. 56690 is the Common Spirit Health text line. That's 56690. I love the texter who said, Mandy, Red Dawn was the movie that scared us. LOL. Wolverines! No, I'm serious when I say that Red Dawn, when I saw Red Dawn, my first thought, and my first thought was, I'm a really good shot. They're going to want me to fight. Legitimately. Because I was and am a pretty good shot. I'd been hunting and shooting for a long time at that point. So I'm in high school when that movie came out. And I was like, I'm a really good shot. But then I started to go down the rabbit hole. And this is what's wrong with my brain. Because like most people would go, well, I'll go fight for my country. Not me. I have this whole philosophical discussion of like, what could I actually just go and be a soldier when the biggest job of a soldier is to kill other people? I mean, that's not the biggest job, but that's a big part of the job. Big part of the job. So anyway, LOL, Mother Nature does kill us all, LOL. But here's the thing, you guys. Lately, over the last 100 years, if you look at the overall number of people that have been killed in natural disasters from 100 years ago to now, we are beating Mother Nature. Like, we're winning way more than we used to with Mother Nature. We're better at building things. We're better at getting people out of harm's way, unless you're a New Orleans mayor. We're better at these things now. We are taming, or rather, let me walk that. I'm just going to change that for a second. I was going to say we're taming Mother Nature, but that's not true. Mother Nature is still going to do Mother Nature things. What we're doing is mitigating the effects of Mother Nature better than we always have. But back to the entire reason I brought this whole thing up. I see this thread among too many of the young people that I know in my lives, that they immediately jump from one thing to be terrified of to the next thing to be terrified of. And they literally lurch from thing to thing. But all of these things justify big government for them. They justify it because they can't handle climate change by themselves. They can't handle thermonuclear war by themselves. So they use it to justify bigger and bigger government. At the same time, people are looking to offload more of their life to government. What do you think single-payer healthcare is? I mean, do you think that's people saying, "Woo, we want more responsibility for our stuff"? No, they want somebody else to pay for it. So this culture where we've gone from a culture of charity, and charity is the truest form of giving. I mean, I love it when people try to tell me that paying my taxes is a form of charity. I'm like, no, that's not voluntary. If I thought I could get away with it, I would not pay my

0: But man, they went full totalitarian right away. People getting in fights over wearing masks in Costco. Do you guys remember this? It was insane. And it all came because those people were justified in their behavior because they were scared. They were doing the right thing to protect people because they were scared. It's not so far a leap to realize how quickly people can be made to do dumb things because they are scared. I think the clearest thing that we're seeing this right now is with the AI centers. Now, there are concerns about data centers, just like there should be concerns about any big industrial operation. But there are ways to mitigate it without shutting down data centers entirely. And yet, people have lost their minds. They genuinely believe that data centers are going to be the end of them when in reality, they are scared of AI. And somebody, a friend of mine, posted a bunch of propaganda from when they were starting to electrify the United States of America, meaning they were hooking people up to the electrical grid. You should see some of the editorial cartoons from back in that era where people were like just going to be walking down the street and get zapped by electricity. And I realize it's a different technology, and we're talking about something that feels much bigger because it's incredibly it's smarter than a lot of people already. But back then, that's what electricity was. What's going to happen? What's going to, you know, how are we going to make this? It's scary. So we shall see. But the column was great. I didn't mean to start with this because, geez, we are giving away so much stuff today. We have more tickets to give away to the suite. Thursday, when the Rockies preempt the show for the last time, we are going to be in the suite. Me, A-Rod, his beautiful wife, Chuck's going to be there. And now we've got like 14 tickets total. So how are we giving away tickets today, Anthony?
1: We have not one, not two, but three ways to get into the suite. Number one, the way that we did yesterday, we're doing it again today. If you want to write your pitch via email, email me, A-Rod, at iHeartMedia.com. Subject line, Mandy Superfan, and detail us to why you are the most deserving Mandy Superfan to go. Going to give away a pair that way. We are going to still do our Instagram giveaway through tomorrow. So you can jump on Instagram at KOE Colorado. Mandy's face in the reel at the top has all the instructions in the caption, how to enter there. Way number three is kind of a two-parter. You have two chances right here on air, but this is exclusively for what we're going to call our plus nuns, our solo acts for coming to us. And
0: way you don't have to find somebody who's got to work or get to you can just say, look, I'm going to the game by myself. I'm going to go hang out with Mandy and Chuck and A-Rod and Jocelyn. So we're going to give away singles today.
1: Yes. So get on the text line that you always use here, the Common Spirit Health text line, 56690. And right at the beginning of your text, put Mandy Superfan. 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Same way via email, but just on the text line, 56690. 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And detail us on the text line why you are a way to win. We're also going to give away a pair on the phone today at some point. So stay here and listen in for another chance to win. We have so many tickets to give away. Join us in the suite.
0: 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We'll be back right after this.
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12: AOA News Time is 12:30. I'm Chad Bauer. The Department of Transportation will be testing artificial intelligence to help deal with flight delays. The system will provide real-time data to streamline the best routes for planes in and out of airports. Transportation Secretary Sean Duffy says that with all the talk about AI, he wants to be clear that human beings will still manage U.S. airspace. He said the system is a tool that can provide those humans valuable info to do their jobs. It will first be used at Reagan National Airport, Dulles, and BWI before a nationwide deployment in 2028. The North Metro Fire Rescue District is currently building a permanent fire station in western Broomfield, with an expected opening in spring of next year. North Metro Fire's Katie Converse says they're making good progress.
13: We placed a significant beam that marks a milestone in the construction on the permanent station 68. We have moved from the masonry phase up into the erection of the steel structure.
12: The new fire station is at Sims and Calendar Drive, and for now all operations are in a temporary building on 112th. Fox 31, pinpoint weather, partly cloudy today. Chance of a shower or thunderstorm and a high of 82. Tonight, cloudy thunderstorm possible, low 57. Tomorrow, overcast, scattered thunderstorms. Wednesday's high 79. It's 78 in Denver. Our next update at 1 o'clock. From the Common Spirit Health KOA News Desk, I'm Chad Bauer. Let's get a check on traffic with Jonathan Steele.
14: Yeah, still pretty quiet here in the city. Really not dealing with any big problems at all. Very little traffic, in fact. Southbound 25, the ramp to eastbound 270 is backing up a little bit. That's a construction zone, as well as Sable at 136. We're seeing backups in the intersection. 84th and Federal, another hot spot there with road work. Into the foothills, of course, US 6 west of Golden. And if your travels take you up over Berthoud Pass, we've got closures all day long for rock scaling. This is between Winter Park and Berthoud Falls over Berthoud Pass. And there's one delay north of us for folks that are coming out of Fort Collins at this hour. There's a big crash just down south of Harmony. Southbound lanes are blocked there. Do have a couple of miles on those backups. Jonathan Steele on KOA 850 AM and 94.1 FM.
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18: All right, kids, lots of you texting 56690 about being a Mandy superfan because we're giving away four single tickets, meaning not four to one person, one ticket to four people. Four single individual plus zero.
19: Plus none.
18: Plus nuns is what A-Rod said, so... to the texter said, Mandy, does KOA have so many free tickets available because there are around 50,000 unsold? Joking, sort of, 99 losses and counting. You don't have to sugarcoat it. It's been another ugly season. And yet, until this last stretch of 30 games, there was a lot to be happy about. There's some good young players. We'll see how many of them are around next year.
19: Let's go 6-0. We can avoid 100. We got this.
18: Here's the thing. We are playing all teams that are either playoff bound or they are playing for the playoffs.
19: Yeah. I mean, we got two more series, Diamondbacks and White Sox. It's going to be tough.
18: It's going to be brutal.
19: But hey.
18: Yeah.
19: That's a big turnaround still.
18: The product on the field has been so much better this year.
19: This is not purple lensed glasses.
18: No,
19: this
18: no,
19: really
18: this is people.
19: Isn't.
18: I watch the games, you yeah. guys. I mean, I watch yeah. the games, same. And just the level of baseball is dramatically better. The level of enthusiasm by the players is dramatically better. And I asked Jack Corrigan about this at the end of last year, and I love me some Jack Corrigan, but he does ride for the brand. And I said, you know, there are a lot of games now where the guys come out of the dugout looking beat. And it was regularly happening. That this team is not that.
19: Let's also really enjoy these final six.
18: Yep.
19: Just in case it's a while until we watch baseball again. I mean, let's be honest. It's a real threat that we
18: go to. There's going to be a lockout.
19: Yeah.
18: Yeah.
19: Yeah. Good chunk of baseball could be lost next year. So enjoy these six right now.
18: That is.
19: And do it with us also, because let's be real. It's with us, and it's in the suite, dudes.
18: Correct.
19: And gals. Come on.
18: Correct.
19: We had a lot of fun last time. This is the second time we've done it. It was pretty darn near perfect the first time.
18: Yep.
19: We could somehow make it better this time. And
18: here
19: more
18: we go.
19: And even more people.
18: Yes.
19: Bigger suite.
18: It'll be a blast. If you have not gone to the blog today, you may not have seen that we have a guest coming up at 1 o'clock. Tim Bennett is running against Brittany Pedersen in the 7th Congressional District. This one is definitely an uphill battle for him. That district is very solidly Democratic. Brittany Pedersen won by 14% last time. And so Tim Bennett is a solid candidate. I was reading about him today. So we're going to have him on at 1 o'clock to talk about why he wants your vote. And I talked a little bit about the White House press ban yesterday. But things have gotten a little more absurd. But I have to give some perspective to this. And this is what I was alluding to yesterday when I said this is yet another example of the Trump administration doing the quiet part loud. Because the things that Donald Trump is doing in terms of battling with the press and things like that, and now marginalizing CNN and MSNBC, and they can change their name all they want. They're still MSNBC to me. MSNBC and Politico and banning them from the White House press corps. He's just making it public. But presidents have done this for a very long time. And the notion that somehow this is unprecedented, this is another one of those stories where I keep hearing people saying unprecedented, but it's never the people at the network, because the people that work for the networks, I'm talking about ABC, CBS, NBC, MSNBC, Fox News, CNN, they were all there when Obama tried to exclude Fox News from specific interviews. And President Obama was very open about his distaste and dislike for Fox News. They did not try to exclude Fox News from the press pool, but they very much tried to exclude Fox News from significant interviews with the Treasury Department officials and other things. And this is all documented in emails. Now, this is not me going, whataboutism? Because I already knew this was happening. It's every president has press they like. Every president has press they won't call on. Joe Biden, I don't think, never called on Fox News. Not once. In any of the garbage, quote, press conferences he did where they propped him up like a ventriloquist dummy and gave him his little card to tell him who to talk to and what they look like and what their names were, so he could stand there like an out-of-control Roomba just going back and forth. They did the exact same thing. They just weren't open about it. And I think that's refreshing. I've said this on other stuff. Guys, the only way this is ever going to be changed, the change has to come from Congress. It has to come from the same politicians who someday dream of being in the White House. Therefore, they don't want to check their own potential power in the future. They don't want to out the fact that they're going to box out news media that they don't like. So the Trump administration is just doing this stuff, forcing the conversation, exposing the grift, and daring them to do something about it. Now, in case you were wondering, back when Obama tried to exclude Fox News, all of the other networks came together just like they are now and said, that is not okay. So even the networks, the competition, CNN, MSNBC, all of them just said, we're not going to participate in this unless Fox News is invited in as well. Any kind of political censorship breeds very strange bedfellows in the media. Very strange. So they're doing the exact same thing this time. They're banding together and telling Donald Trump it is not okay. Trump has tried to launch this idiotic Trump TV. And let me just say this. Trump TV is only going to be watched by elderly people who still adore and think that Donald Trump is some kind of savior. They're the only ones that are going to have time for this. This smacks of totalitarian dictatorships. Nothing says dictatorship more than just creating an entire news network to shine you on while you're in office. It's just gross. It's gross. So we've got this situation now where the media is again battling with Donald Trump. At the same time, all of this is going on. I want to bring your attention to an area where I think Donald Trump is still doing a really good job. And that is the war with Iran. Donald Trump is doing things that are antithetical to keeping the majority in power, his majority in power right now. If he were truly the craven idiot that people think he is, he would have already bailed. He would have already cut some idiotic deal with Iran. Now, Iran, by the way, is asking. They've decided that they would like to talk to the United States of America about reopening the Strait of Hormuz, but the Americans are going to have to ease up on those sanctions. Now, if we agree to this, then I will know that Trump is a craven idiot and he has just given in because he's trying to keep power in the midterms. Because Iran is suffering right now. I don't want to say we're winning, but if you have to look at this and decide who has the upper hand right now, it is definitely the United States of America. Iran's inflation is like 108%, whatever. There's one Iranian rial to the dollar. Excuse me. 2 million Iranian rials to the dollar right now. There's no money to pay the Iranian guard. There's no money to pay civil servants. Everybody's getting paid in IOUs. There's no money in the economy. Shopkeepers have shut up shop because they no longer have anything to sell, and they have no one to buy if they do. Business is being transacted, and this is ironic, in U.S. dollars because they have value. The Iranians are very near a tipping point that they may not be able to recover from. They can't get their oil out, but they know that oil is going through the Strait of Hormuz. They know it's moving. The Houthis, you're seeing the last gasp. I saw a headline today, I think it was also on Hot Air, that said the Houthis are the last horcrux of Iran. What a great way to look at this. When we get back, I want to give you another way that Donald Trump is acting in an antithetical way that I agree with. Because if I'm going to give him crap, I'm going to give him kudos.
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0: texter who hit the Common Spirit Health text line at 56690 to say, they are the worst team in all of Major League better. Much better? Please, Mandy. Guys, they're like 17, 18 games better than they were last year.
1: Yeah, takes time, y'all.
0: Seriously.
1: Patience. You're not going to, you know.
0: Can't turn it on a dime. Cannot do that. We're also getting entries for our single ticket giveaway. If you want to text us at 56690, tell us why you're a Mandy fan. You guys have been shamelessly flattering me and A-Rod, I might tell you, and as he's generally very involved, that's a smart move.
1: I'm also just saying the ones via email are still open as well. You can do it there as well. If you are not a plus none and you have another person you want to come with, we're still taking email entries. If you want to pair, just email me, arod@iheartmedia.com, subject line, Mandy Superfan, just like you're doing on the text line. And yeah, flattery, you know. We get to pick whoever we want.
0: Not above it. We're not above it.
1: And then please also, if you want your best chance, I'm telling you right now, if you want your best chance to join us in the suite,
0: enter both places.
1: There's not a lot of entries on Instagram. There's some good ones. Good. But if you can write out a really detailed Mandy Superfan story on the Instagram entry, I'm just saying you got a pretty good chance.
0: Yep.
1: Just saying.
0: Yep. There you go.
1: We have so many chances. We have so many pairs. Come on.
0: That is all going to happen. Now, today I'm going to finish up with Donald Trump and give him kudos because there's a couple areas where he's working against his own political interests. And today he appeared at the United Nations. One of the biggest ways is his dogged determination to end the war in Iran. And more importantly, I think at this stage in the game, he has realized with certainty that you cannot finally deal with Iran. And we've been messing around with Iran for the last 47 years. You have to finally deal with the Iranian regime. And he's doing it. And he's got Scott Bessent out there. Scott Bessent, the first openly gay Secretary of the Treasury. Scott Bessent is running around in all of these Muslim nations and getting them to agree to economic sanctions on Iran. So not only have we strangled their ability to move oil out of their own waters, we've now cut off their entire economic lifeline. This is devastating. You can't continue to go on much longer, especially when your benefactors are Russia and China. China has been very silent in all of this. China's just like sitting over there going, yeah, I'll let the United States expend all of its military hardware on this. That way, when we want to do what we want to do, you know, it'll be that much easier. But I do want to play, can I have my audio, please, A-Rod? I do want to play President Trump at the United Nations, because I think that this is, I have not had time to watch the whole speech yet, but if this is an indication, this might have been the best speech ever. At least this part's pretty dang good. This is President Trump today speaking to the United Nations.
2: Time to make this world better, safer, and more prosperous for our children, for the people on Earth. We have to take advantage of it. As president of the most extraordinary nation in history, I have no interest in leaving dangers to grow for another day. I do not believe in letting problems fester. They only become harder to solve. So while others have talked, I have acted. While others have spoken of peace, I have made peace. While others have ignored threats, I have confronted them. While others have talked of courage, America has shown it. While others have promised strength, I have used it to make America the most powerful country in the world. Working with many nations in this room, we are solving decades of intractable challenges, and we are settling years of unfinished business, and we're doing it well. There is no better example of a danger that was allowed to gather strength at the world's peril than the number one sponsor of terror, the Islamic Republic of Iran.
0: I got to tell you, I saw that this morning and I was like, you go, sir. You go. I have a great column on the blog today about the necessity of fighting this war to end the endless wars. And it is so spot on. But the problem is diesel is at an all-time high that is going to drive up prices because every single thing we buy is delivered via a diesel truck. Do we have the backbone to do this right before the midterms? I actually hope he stays the course. Because if you deal with the Iranian regime and you give the Iranian people an opportunity to have real democratic elections and have and become the democratic economy that they can be, then everything else in the Middle East just goes, ah, and just settles down. Then you have to deal with pockets of this and pockets of that. But, you know, and don't get me wrong. I don't think that would be the end of Islamic extremism. Of course it wouldn't be. These people are nuts. But man, it would be a much better world. The other area, AI, we're going to talk about that a little bit later. I totally agree with the president that all this data center nonsense is pretty much nonsense. But when we get back, Tim Bennett is running against Representative Brittany Pederson in the 7th Congressional District. He joins me next.
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18: KOA News Time is 1 o'clock. I'm Chad Bauer. The Boulder Valley School District Board tonight plans to vote on a plan to close, consolidate, reconfigure, and relocate numerous schools.
19: The main issue here is the declining enrollment. We've seen this happen to several other school districts already over the last year or two, part of a nationwide trend as well. Specifically here at Boulder Valley, though, they've lost over 3,600 students in almost a decade. So they say they're just not able to sustain the buildings like they used to. 16 schools would be impacted under this resilient school's proposal, with four school buildings to close. Overall, the district says these changes could free up $3 to $4 million to be reinvested into teachers and students.
18: That's Fox 31's Kasha Carriage. Weight loss drugs continue to have expanded use, but new lawsuits are raising a red flag about a rare potential side effect that causes sudden and permanent vision loss. Chief Medical Officer for Common Spirit St. Anthony North Hospital, Dr. Crystal Tamura, specializes in weight loss medicine and says people need to be smart when using GLP-1s.
20: Slow and steady is kind of what we want to do. We don't really want this rapid weight loss or rapid changes in blood sugars overnight, because those are the things that can make some of the complications we can see with these medications.
18: She says there is a small risk of the vision loss from the medicine, but overall the benefits continue to outweigh the risk. President Trump says Cuba is a failed state and it will fall. He made the comment addressing world leaders at the UN General Assembly today.
2: My administration is also seeking a fundamental change in the situation in Cuba, where the communist regime is under great pressure.
18: The Cuban delegation walked out on Trump during the speech. Lionel Richie is recovering after undergoing a heart procedure. The singer has canceled his next three shows with Earth, Wind, and Fire, but expects to be on stage soon. Richie reportedly had been receiving treatment for an irregular heartbeat. It's a musician's third hospitalization in 3 months. Fox 31 pinpoint weather, partly cloudy today, chance of a shower or thunderstorm, high of 82.
21: This is the Colorado Bureau of Investigation with an Amber Child abduction alert. We have received this important announcement regarding an abducted child in Arvada. The Arvada Police Department is searching for 8-year-old Zayden Castillo, last seen in the vicinity of the 9080 block of Oberon Road in Arvada at about 9:30 this morning. Zayden is described as a white, male, 4 feet 5 inches tall, 50 pounds, black hair and brown eyes. Zayden was last seen wearing a red Vans t-shirt, khaki shorts, black Jordans shoes, and a black backpack. Investigators believe Zayden may have been taken by his grandfather, Doyle Stewart, 57 years old, bald with blue eyes, 6 feet tall and 160 pounds, who was last seen wearing a beige baseball cap, gray t-shirt, shorts, and black glasses. They may be traveling in a 2011 black Ford F-250 bearing Colorado license plate ETZY41 that was last seen near 52nd and Yarrow Street in Arvada at 10:16 a.m. The vehicle has a toolbox or work equipment in the bed as well as a blue script sticker on the left rear windshield. They may be traveling to the Grand Junction area. If you have any information regarding this abduction, immediately call 911.
0: Second hour of the show. If you're listening on the stream, we're good to go. Or you're listening over the air, we had to get through an EAS alert, a child abduction alert. Please pay attention to that. Joining me in the studio now is a guy who is running for Congress because he believes the current member of that office, who is representing the 7th Congressional District, is not doing a great job. Tim Bennett, is that a fair assessment?
1: I think that's an understatement. Yeah,
0: I was just going to be kind and not throw you right into the,
1: you
0: know.
1: As kind as you want, but the truth hurts sometimes, so just throw it out there.
0: So Brittany Pederson is currently in that seat. Where do you think she is falling down first? And then we'll get to you. We'll introduce you, let people know why you're doing what you're doing.
1: I think the first, maybe the only argument is, who do you represent? You represent the people that elected you. You know, she got 85% of all her money from lobbyists, big dollar donors from out of state, and who does she represent?
0: Wait, that's impossible, Tim, because Democrats hate dark money.
1: yeah, they do.
0: I mean,
1: unless it's going
0: it,
1: into yeah. her, yeah.
0: Tell me a little bit about yourself. Give me your little thumbnail sketch.
1: I'm a 30 plus year Army veteran, a single parent, sit on the school board, and I care about people.
0: What was harder, being in the Army or being on the school board?
1: Going through Ranger School is hard. I have to admit that. But I get along. I have a tendency to get along with both sides of the equation, so I can hear people without losing my, you know.
0: So you're on a school board now. Which school board are you on?
1: D38.
0: And why do you want to go from, and I tell people this all the time. If somebody comes to me and says, I'm thinking of running for the school board, I always say the same thing. Worst job in politics, most thankless job in politics, because at any given time, like half of the population is super mad at you. Did you figure going to Congress would be an improvement? Because I'm not sure that's the case.
1: Somebody asked me that same question just the other day. Holy cow. No, I you know, your reward is in doing a good job or in helping people out. And on the school board, we get to do that all the time. We had a school board meeting last night, and I think I sat outside the meeting for an hour, hour and a half, just talking to parents. So you're just trying to gain your reward from doing a good job. And you know, in Congress, I look at Brittany Pederson and I look at all of her votes and everything that she does. And you say one thing and do another, and that just frustrates me. So
0: in what way? Give me an example.
1: Oh, goodness. Okay. I want to make life more affordable.
0: Sure.
1: That's a big buzzword.
0: That's a big line. Yeah.
1: Okay. Yeah. But you just profited when rents went up.
0: How did she profit when rents went up?
1: Because she has investments in real estate that if you go back in Broomfield and in Jefferson County, she has investments. She didn't buy the apartment complex,
0: right.
1: But she sits on the Financial Services Committee, so she should be smart enough to understand how when you're buying into a fund and that fund owns property in Jefferson County, and I say, well, wait a minute, I want to save money and I want to drive your rent down. Well, as soon as she does that, if she is successful, she loses money because her fund drops. So can you actually try? I mean, when you look at transparency in government, is that transparent? Maybe what she ought to say is, I'm for your affordability, but I want you to understand that if I'm not successful, I make money.
0: I mean, you're kind of betting against yourself at that point. But let's talk about you for a moment. Tell me about your value system. What guides your decision making in any situation, but especially if you were making decisions on the behalf of the 7th Congressional District, I want to know what your moral compass is.
1: Okay, I'll tell you a real short, quick story. Before I joined the Army, my father was the Deputy Commandant of Cadets up at West Point, New York. And I took my dog for a walk one night, and I was a finance major, all about making money. J.P. Morgan was my hero, and my whole goal in life was to make as much money as is humanly possible. And I went down onto the quad, and I started reading MacArthur's Farewell to the Corps of Cadets. And he talked about the nobility of the profession, and I went back to college, and 3 months later, I just graduated from Airborne School, and 18 months later, I graduated from Ranger School as a civilian. So I wasn't even on active duty. I was a cadet. So I was so motivated by those words of commitment to society and to people that I completely abandoned my selfish ways of, you know, money hoarding, and spent the next 30 years trying to serve my country. So thank you, Douglas MacArthur.
0: I mean, there's worse speeches to be inspired by, because that's a barn burner of a speech.
1: That's a good one, right?
0: That's a good one to be motivated by.
1: I curse
0: him
1: to this day. I could be rich and living on a hill.
0: Yeah, well, but then we'd be talking about taxing you into oblivion.
1: Then I'd be like Britney. Okay. Let's
0: talk about my big topic. I have been a fiscal hawk since I got a show in 2005. I am pretty sure that the debt is what's going to destroy the United States of America. So when you get into Congress, what do you do? How do you buck a party that seems increasingly comfortable with maintaining unsustainable levels of spending?
1: We're sitting too far away from each other to throw up a high five. But I would if I could. I tell you that is my pet peeve in life, literally. It is being financially responsible to the American people. And if we spend a dollar, what I like to think is there's ROI, return on investment. But in this case, the investment is the individual. So return on individual for the United States. So before we spend a dollar, we should be asking ourselves the question, how does that benefit an American? I use Medicare as an example. And I actually made a bet with some Democrats, which they reneged on, by the way.
0: Welchers.
1: Welchers. But we left. We're friends anyway. But I said, hey, if I can prove to you that the United States is giving Medicare for all the world, but they're not giving it to you because you want Medicare for all, will you vote for me? And they go, yeah, we're not doing that.
0: We're not falling for your clever ruse.
1: And I said, here's the clever ruse. Medicare can't negotiate drug prices.
0: Yeah.
1: So as a result, we are literally subsidizing the pharmaceutical industry across the globe.
0: I've been talking about that since like 2000, since Obamacare.
1: Yeah.
0: I mean, when you look at controlling costs, one of the biggest drivers of health insurance spending right now is drug costs and hospital costs. Those two things.
1: Boom.
0: So I'm with you on that.
1: $200 plus billion dollars a year. And here's the funny thing is, because of the way that's fixed, we're at war with Iran right now. But we're giving them money via reduced prices in pharmaceuticals. How insane is that?
0: Wow.
1: We're doing it to Russia. Have you ever heard? It's a rhetorical question. I know you know. OECD. Have you ever heard of that?
0: Oh, yeah.
1: Organization of Economic Cooperation and Development. They spend on average $30 to $50 a month on health care. So why am I watering my neighbor's lawn while my house is on fire? Because Americans aren't spending $30 to $50 a month on health care, but they are, and we're giving them money.
0: So how do we fix that? How do you address that?
1: Well, here's another, but think about this. We borrowed $780-ish billion last year from foreign countries. But if you look at foreign military sales, foreign military financing, grants, subsidies, Medicare we just talked about, and contracting, we gave back $484.4. So think about this for a minute. If I walk up to you right now and I say, hey, Mandy, I met you. You seem like a great person. You're from the South. That rocks. Can you give me $100,000? I'll give it back to you tomorrow. And when I give it back to you, I'll pay 4% on that money. I'm just going to hold on to it for one day. I'm going to give it right back to you. Is that a deal?
0: I mean, I don't trust you, and I'm not giving you my money. But yeah, for the purposes of this, sure, Tim.
1: Yeah, I'll give you that. There you go. So why does the United States do that to Germany, France, the UK, Poland? Because we're literally, that 780, we're borrowing from foreign countries, But then we turn around and give it right back to them.
0: Right.
1: Well, here's, it gets even worse because...
0: I mean, it's really just money laundering on an international scale, right? It's kind of like when we give money, foreign aid, to foreign defense aid to other countries, it's so they buy our military equipment.
1: To some extent, that's true for the FMS and FMF, but here's another thought for you. Where does the money that we loan students come from? Money is fungible. You can Google that word. It just means that...
0: It's movable.
1: It's a big pot of money.
0: Yep.
1: Which means that... A student goes in and borrows money and they pay 7, 8, 9% interest on that money that we borrowed from a foreign country at 4%.
0: Right.
1: So now the government is profiting off the hopes and dreams of children that are going to graduate with a huge student loan and can't find borrow a, or can't buy a house because inflation is, it's like...
0: You're absolutely right, but that problem, as the system in education is currently structured, that problem is especially intractable because if you say the government's out of the student loan business and you throw it back to private lenders, which it was when I went to college, it was all private lenders,
1: yeah.
0: But then private lenders who are going to be expecting their money back in some measure, they're not going to fund these dumbass degrees that have absolutely no hireability. So that collapses a large portion of the university system. So that is one of those non-starters because who inhabits the university system? Reliable people for the Democratic Party.
1: So what if you had every college or university that had an endowment of less than $9 billion?
0: And you'd be surprised how many don't meet that criteria because they're above it, by the way.
1: Right. Yeah, there's a ton of them.
0: Yeah.
1: What if you just told them that they had to co-sign for 25% of every student loan?
0: Oh, God.
1: Think about that for a minute.
0: That would solve the problem.
1: That would solve the problem in a heartbeat, wouldn't it?
0: Yeah.
1: So if you don't fix a problem, it'll end up, it's like that mission creep. It'll end up eating you up. And right now, when DSA starts coming forward, why is it coming out? It's because that problem has existed since you and I were in college.
0: Yep.
1: And if we don't fix the problem, it's akin to this. Take your car as an example. I went outside and tried to start my car yesterday. I had it sitting out there for a couple of years. I don't drive it much. And it wouldn't start. You know why? Because I didn't participate. I didn't use it. I didn't maintain it. I didn't do anything to it. Well, what happens to our country when you don't participate, you don't maintain it, you don't fix little things? You know what? When you go out there to turn the key, it's not going to work. Same thing with student loans, same thing, everything you and I have talked about this morning. We don't fix anything. We don't participate in our government. We don't do anything along those lines. When you go outside and you really need this country and you go to turn the key and it don't start, you got nobody to blame but yourself.
0: So let's talk specifically about the 7th Congressional District. What do you feel like the biggest needs of the district are? And I'm not going to pretend like I know where all your boundaries are, but it covers a pretty diverse area.
1: It's Broomfield, Jeffco, Park, Lake, Teller, Chaffee, Fremont, Custer. And there's a little...
0: You got a lot of everything in there.
1: Yeah, there's a little piece of El Paso, a little piece of Adams. And so it's one of the more difficult districts because you have... both metro and, and rural, and you have ranchers and you have
0: mountain communities,
1: cattle guys. And I would tell you that from a really, really broad perspective, the biggest problem is I talked recently with some of the smartest water people in the state.
0: Mm-hmm.
1: And I asked the question, do you think this is a shot across our bow, the drought we're having right now? And out of about 300 people, two people raised their hand. That was it. They all thought it was fine. Oh, we'll get through this. You know, it's always another year. I went out and talked to cattle ranchers and people in the rural areas, mm-hmm. and they said, Tim, we're devastated. I could lose my ranch this year because it's so bad. So there's a disconnect between what I would call this intellectual aristocracy and the people.
0: Well, there's a phrase for that that I absolutely love. It's the luxury belief, right? They're not
1: there
0: going to be necessarily impacted. Because
1: I've never heard that.
0: It's a fairly new term, and I've adopted it, and I love it because it's very, very true.
1: Yeah.
0: When you're living on the front range, the impacts are not felt as deeply, and therefore you can poo-poo whatever you're talking about. So other than the debt, what are your core things that drive you, the issues that drive you to run for Congress?
1: I go back to the core issues are consider Americans before you do anything else. I mentioned my pet peeve is foreign expenditures and all that. But we start getting to the more domestic side of things. It goes into what are you willing to fight for? Because when you look at infrastructure and you start looking at law enforcement and those sorts of things, if there's a congressperson who is intent upon making sure that, I don't know where you live, but anybody in Colorado, meaning the rural areas, it's easy. You go down to Custer, you go out at night, you can walk around, look at the stars, not a problem. But there are parts of, and Broomfield's pretty nice, but there are parts of Jefferson County, you can't do that. Well, why is that? Well, we have resources that are available, but we're not bringing them to play to the problem to increase the safety or the security of a given neighborhood. So I think every student should feel safe when they go to school. Every person, you go to your place of worship, you should feel safe. You go outside and look at the stars, you should feel safe. Those are things that need to be addressed at the state level, but they can be resourced from the federal level depending on the problem and how you articulate it. And I just don't think Brittany's done a good job of that.
0: Well, my problem is that do you really trust the people in Jeffco to spend any federal dollars to make the, you know, you can only do so much. Like, you can make the resources available, but if the leadership of these various communities is not on board, then you get more dumbassery that doesn't do anything.
1: Dumbassery. I haven't heard that since I was in the Army.
0: Well, I'm here for you. Yeah, I'm here for you. When it comes to foreign policy, because you were in the Army for so long, I would imagine that gives you a very distinct perspective. And I want to start with the Iran war. Where are you on our foreign entanglements as they stand?
1: I've mentioned this before. Wouldn't it be great if we could trust our government?
0: Ugh, don't even get me started on that right now.
1: Right.
0: That ship sailed so long ago that I can't even see it in the distance anymore.
1: Yeah, right. And so the funny thing is that when you talk about foreign wars and people say, well, I'm for that one, I'm not for it, or I'm against it, or I'm not whatever. And I mean, I'm going to answer your question in just a second. But take that same thought process and say, financially, I trust the government to fix my problem.
0: Ugh.
1: But you don't trust the government when they say that we should be going to a war in Iran. It's like, how do you trust the government on one hand and not on the other? I am leery of the government in general. But I would go back to the flip-flopping, is what I would call it, of Brittany recently.
0: Okay.
1: Okay. So up until Diane DeGette lost, 15 days after Diane DeGette lost, Brittany Pedersen flipped 100% on her approach to Israel. So prior to that, there were arguments about whether it was a genocide or not. She was 100% on the side of Israel. She actually voted to not allow the body counts that were being brought out to be in public knowledge. And she didn't like the source, but that's beside the point. And I'm not arguing whether that was right.

0: going to do that.
1: I just can't. I have such a connection to soldiers that, and I value their lives so much that when someone comes to me, that there's a thought that comes to my mind all the time, which is, you know, if politicians fought wars, we'd never have one.
2: Oh, 100%. Or even their children.
1: Does that answer your question, though?
2: No, because I want more. I need more specificity, because the way I look at this personally is it's time to just be done with Iran. The Iranian regime is the sole, they are the festering wound of the world right now. And not to say that there's not other bad actors, or you wouldn't have other organizations that would pop up and try and raise hell, but they are the biggest infrastructure for absolute chaos that the world has seen in the modern era. And I would very much like to see them completely annihilated in terms of the regime and allow the Iranian people the opportunity to self-determine. And hopefully that goes better than it has in the past. You know, I mean, it's a different world we live in than the world that we were in the 1900s when we could install a leader and that operated in a vacuum. The world has shrunk so dramatically with the internet and giving people in Iran the opportunity to see what they haven't seen up to this point. It's like, if you could open up a free internet in China, that would be a game changer, because people can see exactly how things operate. Now, they might not want our system seeing how we're operating right now.
1: We could look at Elon Musk and Starlink.
2: Exactly. So I'm talking with Tim Bennett. He's running against Brittany Patterson. Can you stick around for another segment?
1: I'll stay as long as you want me to.
2: Okay, because I got to take a time out here. I want to remind you guys, it's not too late to enter our contest to win on Thursday. We've got 4 single tickets. We're giving them away to plus nuns. Okay, plus zero. Because I know your friends got to work. You have a little more flexibility. You'll just put that mouse mover on at home and you'll just go to the game with us. It's the last game that preempts the show this Thursday. So if you want to enter, you have to go text us 56690 and just put Mandy Superfan and tell us why you're a superfan. We've got 4 of those individual tickets to give away. How else can they enter, A-Rod, real quick?
3: 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If you want a pair of tickets to go, you can enter that way. Also on Instagram at the very top, the pinned video, another opportunity to win some tickets over there too. So 3 ways we got you covered.
2: All right, we'll be right back.
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10: KOA News Time is 1:30. I'm Chad Bauer. An Amber Alert has been issued for an 8-year-old Arvada boy. Zayden Castillo was last seen about 9:30 this morning near Oberon Road and Garrison Street. He's white, about 4.5 feet tall. It's believed his grandfather, 57-year-old Doyle Stewart, may have taken him. They're traveling in a 2011 black Ford F-250 with license plate ETZY41. There's a tool or work box in the bed of the truck and a sticker on the left side of the rear window Authorities believe they may be headed toward Grand Junction. If you see the vehicle or have any information, you're asked to call 911. Denver Health could be forced to drop an addiction rehabilitation program.
5: The problem? A lack of money from the city. Hospital leaders joined a city budget hearing this week asking for more money to fund key programs like Denver Cares. The city did not provide money for the program last year, forcing Denver Health to fork out about $5 million to keep it running. The hospital's CEO says they can't afford to keep pumping money into the program, although they see it as crucial to helping addicts recover. Brenda Stewart, KOA.
10: Fox 31 pinpoint weather, partly cloudy today, chance of a shower or thunderstorm, a high of 82. Tonight's cloudy, thunderstorm possible, low 57. Tomorrow, overcast, scattered thunderstorms, Wednesday's high 79. It is 80 in Denver. Our next update at 2 o'clock from the Common Spirit Health KOA News Desk. I'm Chad Bauer. Let's get a check on traffic with Dave O'Brien.
11: Not much happening on Denver highways right now. There is a car with a flat tire on the right shoulder of northbound I-25 at Orchard, and a tow truck is on the way to change that tire, so move over to the left to give them room to do that on northbound I-25 as you approach Orchard. Northbound I-25 also a little busy from Alameda to Colfax. Eastbound I-70 is moving at 45 from Havana to Chambers. Westbound I-70 a little slow from Colorado to Brighton. Westbound I-270 is moving at 40 from Vasquez to York, and outbound Peña is heavy from Tower to 56th. No slowing on I-225, C-470, or the Boulder Turnpike. I'm Dave O'Brien on KOA, 850 AM and 94.1 FM.
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14: All right, guys, we're back. Joining me in the studio, Tim Bennett. He is running against Brittany Patterson. Basically, Tim, what I just did to you, you just got like Johnny Carson just invited you to the couch, okay? Because I asked you to stay for one more segment.
15: Wait, are you saying you just recorded everything we said while we were off air?
14: No. Oh. No, God, no. Why? No. I curse far too much to do that. I'm not crazy. I have a link on my website for Tim's website where you can get more information, but it's actually quite easy to remember. It's timbennettforcongress.com, and that is two N's, two T's at the end. I want to get to, we were having a conversation off the air, and you were mentioning, you know, we got to do something about waste, fraud, and abuse, and I told you how I feel about that. Yeah. It's all platitudes until you have a plan. And I'm not expecting someone to come in and say, oh, I'm going to cut this department and this department and this department. But the fact of the matter is that the level of spending in D.C. is ridiculous, and neither party is willing to do a damn thing of consequence. And that is very, very frustrating for me, because any high road that the Republicans have wanted to claim on spending, for me, blew out the doors years ago.
15: They're done.
14: They have no credibility.
15: None.
14: So you're one guy, and you're 435. What do you do practically to move the needle on this and not run up against Donald Trump, by the way, who is not exactly a fiscal hawk? Dude does not mind driving us further into debt. It's one of my biggest issues with President Trump, and he will try and destroy you if you run up against him.
15: I won't mention any names, but I can tell you that I've talked to a lot of congresspeople, both Republican and Democrat, and I'll give them... I mentioned to you earlier about student loans.
14: Mm-hmm.
15: Just have institutions of higher learning co-sign for 25% of student loan.
14: Yep.
15: Or don't charge a student anything more than what the government borrowed that money at, because they're not tax dollars. We actually borrow the money from foreign countries. Just a couple little ideas like that. Not a big deal. Or federally, one of my pet peeves, we talk about the $250,000 that you get to write off of the appreciation of your home, but that was so long ago, and inflation has gone up. And I'll explain that to one of these legislators, and I get three-letter responses, H-U-H and W-O-W. And they literally look at me and go, huh? And it's like, oh, yeah, you haven't thought of this? Wow. And it's like, yeah, maybe if we elected better representatives... That actually
14: that's precious, Tim. That's precious.
15: Understood what the problem was. Yeah, I mean, Oh, my gosh.
14: Yeah, but see, here's the thing, and I'm just going to say this because I've been doing this job a very long time. One of the reasons that I don't like talking to politicians is I realized a long time ago I am smarter than most of them. And that's just that's not me being egotistical. It is a commentary on what happens to people when they get into politics, because it doesn't become about serving the citizens anymore. It becomes, how do I have, you know, how do I accumulate more power? And when you see a member of Congress, you ask them a question, what's your position on this? And they turn around to a staffer and say, what do I think on this?
15: Right.
14: And you're like, what the double deuce? Who is that staffer that apparently I elected without knowing it, who's making the decisions for you? So I want to believe you. I want to wholeheartedly say you're going to go to D.C. and not change. But how, what assurance do we get?
15: That I'm not going to change?
14: Yeah.
15: Well, I tell you what, I got a couple videos I'll put up for you. One is from my ex-wife. Right? And she will tell you that, well, she'll probably say a few things, but they're all good.
14: Right.
15: There might be some explicatives in there, but she'll tell you I don't change. She's known me for a long time. She actually recently said such kind and nice words to me, and she said, but I'm just sorry it took me 35 years to figure it out.
14: You know what? Good for you that you have that relationship with your ex.
15: And I have another guy. He's I worked with him downrange, meaning I was in theater.
14: Yep.
15: And he will tell you that Colonel Bennett is the only person that ever cared. He's been in the Army for almost 20 years. And he will tell you that Colonel Bennett is the only person that ever cared about me. And I would tell you that that being the case, I cared about my children. I was a single parent. I care about soldiers when I'm around them. That these are basic fundamental things that I just consider to be normal for me. And it's not until I start getting out and around others that I realize that, and I say this in a humble way, that they're not normal. Like, a lot of people just don't think about others before they think about themselves.
14: How did your parents help you develop that skill?
15: Oh, goodness. My father grew up, my grandfather was a coal miner. My father, his mother died when he was four. He ended up living with my uncle, earned his way and made it up to West Point, raised me with those fundamental values, and over little things like, Tim, you always take the harder right over the easier wrong, regardless of the consequences. I mean, the number of times I heard that growing up, right?
14: See, that's funny, because the thing that my dad said that rattles around in my head is, if you go to jail, I'm not coming to get you.
15: So what the heck is
14: different
15: wrong
14: sides
15: with you?
14: Of the same coin right there. So, you know, I'm just kidding, of course.
15: No, I there's a place, and this is a true story, down here by the Broadmoor. And I was in high school going through a rough time, and my father took me out to dinner. And we had a father-son conversation, and every time I drive past that building today, I get a tear in my eye. He passed away a couple years ago, but I remember a man that loved me, and it's sad because I'm around so many children today that have grown up in broken homes that didn't have that. And maybe
14: it's not just that. I mean, we've got to be real about the sort of distracted parenting that is happening now. And you know, every time I'm in the grocery store and I see a 2-year-old with an iPad in the grocery cart. And don't get me wrong. I know what it's like to try and get your shopping done, right? I get it. But I truly worry about this next generation. Somebody just texted and said, Mandy, follow up on Iran, please. If you had to vote on continuing to fund actions in Iran, what would you vote? Yes or no?
15: And I have access to predicate that. I have access to 100% accurate information, right?
14: Right? Tim, that's
15: before
14: cute.
15: I make that, because right now someone says, what would you do? And I go, well, I don't have access to all the information, which is kind of a cop out. I'm not going to lie about
14: that. But it's true, though. And I feel the same way. Like, I don't have access. We're not even getting good news about what's actually happening in the country. So assuming you had access to good information.
15: Assuming that I am still in charge, my last job, I was a chief of current ops for 3rd Army Forward, so I would have had access to all the information. So assuming that that is the case, I would look at the information and make the right decision. I don't want to get the United States involved in any foreign wars. That I abhor that. A soldier, more than anybody else, abhors the violence of war because they pay the highest price for it.
14: Mm-hmm.
15: And I don't want people to die. And off the air, you made a comment. You said the regime, and the regime is not necessarily the people.
14: Correct.
15: So how do you, and the same thing goes in Gaza, Hamas versus the people. How do you take that group of people in charge. And oh, by the way, here's a little fact that a lot of people don't know. Did you know the Nazis never had a majority in Germany? They never had a majority support when they took control. And yet they almost destroyed all of Europe. So how do you take out the leadership without affecting the people that may not support that government? You go into Iran. There's a lot of people don't support what Iran is doing.
14: To the point, though, it is, and I have to give Israel a lot of credit for this. Israel has done more to try to mitigate civilian deaths in an urban warfare environment. People here don't understand how much they tried to save civilians. And Hamas, after they dropped warnings, would show up with their truck with their big 50 cal and say, try to leave. Because for them, a dead civilian is just a marketing piece.
15: Up in, we used to try to secure the areas coming out of Syria into Jordan for the refugees. And they were killing the women and children. And they did that because they could use the women and children as leverage for the men to continue to fight. And they would just say, you either fight or we're going to kill your wife and kid. So when the women and children would want to leave, they would see that as they're losing their leverage. And I mentioned this on Jeff and Bill once a while back. There are different parts of the world that are experiencing things right now that you and I cannot fathom. And when we try to impose our morality of life and death on people that don't believe the same, and when I say believe, that's kind of a shallow word. I mean, deep in their soul, they just don't have that same respect for human life.
14: Correct.
15: How do you go about addressing that on a large scale without impacting the vulnerable?
14: I don't think there's any way you can. And I think that's when you have to make those choices of large numbers, right? Like, are you going to do more good or are you going to do more harm? I could have this conversation all day, but I have to move on. And Tim Minnett, thank you.
15: You don't have to move on. We can keep talking about
14: it. Well done. If you are in the 7th Congressional District, I would strongly urge you give Tim a look because, oddly, Brittany Patterson has never agreed to come on the show. So there you go. We will move on from there.
15: Brittany Patterson has never agreed to have a conversation within 10 miles of me.
14: I wonder why. I think I know after this conversation. Tim Bennett, I appreciate you coming in today.
15: You're very welcome.
14: All right. I appreciate it. We will be back right after this.
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14: All right, guys, we're back. You are still have, when are we going to pick our four individual plus none ticket winners to come to the suite game on Thursday and hang out with us in the Rocky suite? When are we going to do that?
7: Two of our plus nones today at 2:30 and okay. Two more tomorrow.
14: All right. So if you want to get in as a plus none, meaning you get one ticket, You got to do what? Tell them what to do, A-Rod.
0: Well, first, for the plus nuns, again, just the single tickets, just jump on the text line that you guys use every single day, the Common Spirit Health text line, with the first words being Mandy Superfan, and tell us exactly why you are that, one of the greatest Mandy Superfans that is worthy of being chosen to go with us in the suite on Thursday. If you are not a solo act and want to come with a pair of tickets, you win plus one, then you can jump on the email still. We're going to pick our next winner via email here at 2:30 today. Just again, same thing. Email me, arod@iheartmedia.com with the subject line Mandy Superfan. Tell us there why you are a superfan. And then finally, please, if you are entering on Instagram, like many of you have already, a good chunk of you are not following the instructions in the caption, most specifically using the hashtag sweepstakes entry. If you already entered with that, go and edit it and put the sweepstakes entry on there.
14: That is like a legal rule. We did not make that rule. That is one of those things that someone else decided in legal at iHeart that must be in there because the FTC demands it. So please, you cannot win if you do not participate correctly.
0: At KOA Colorado on Instagram, Mandy's face, that reel, that is where you enter. All the instructions are literally right there. We're going to pick those two Instagram winners probably tomorrow. Again, literally like 14 total tickets. People are coming to us in the suite. So you have a lot of chances. We just laid them all out and we believe in you. You got this.
14: Yep.
0: Yeah.
14: Anyway, we got a lot of stuff going on. We got Chad Bauer coming up today for Well Now You Know.
0: Yeah, we'll see if you get the intro right this time.
14: No, I wrote it down so I would not.
0: And yet,
14: Well Now You Know.
0: Somehow.
14: Well Now You Know.
0: Yeah, we'll find out. We'll know
14: getting
0: later.
14: Excited about that.
0: Up.
14: Looking very excited about
0: Ross
14: that.
0: Ross will tell you again.
14: Now, I got to talk about this Lauren Boebert story. Have you heard about this story, A-Rod?
0: I have.
14: This is so
0: crazy.
14: Gross.
0: Gross.
14: It's gross. And it is all about the obsession that a man named David Wheeler has for Lauren Boebert. Now, I have been critical of Lauren Boebert in the past when she did really embarrassing things, but she embarrassed herself. This, however, is just completely insane. And I'm just going to say it. Mr. Wheeler, I think, has sexual fantasies about Lauren Boebert. And because he is obsessed with her, and believes, I think he fantasizes about her being some kind of sexual deviant. He has now filed a claim with the U.S. House Committee on Ethics. By the way, if you file a claim within 60 days of an election, the Ethics Committee will not investigate it. So he gets to have his little Ethics Committee complaint put into the ether and knows nothing will come of it. He will not be forced to actually reveal that he does not have any evidence for this. But here's what he's alleging. He's alleging that Lauren Boebert had sexual relationships with three staff members and arranged a $200,000 payment to one former aide to keep the alleged involvement quiet. Now, everybody involved is like, this is insane. Absolutely nuts. Completely untrue. And Lauren Boebert has had to come out and defend herself and, more importantly, defend the people that she works with from a guy who absolutely hates her guts. When we get back, I'll tell you about a story about a guy who hated my guts so much that he continued to relentlessly torment me when I left Louisville and came here. But it has a happy ending, just like I think this one will too for Congresswoman Boebert.
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15: KOA News time is 2 o'clock. I'm Chad Bauer. President Trump today speaking before the UN General Assembly.
16: Addressing some 130 world leaders with the conflict in Iran looming over this year's session. And President Trump remaining defiant, defending his actions against Iran and others.
17: So while others have talked, I have acted. While others have spoken of peace, I have made peace.
16: The Cuban delegation walked out as the president said he would not allow a safe haven for foreign adversaries to threaten America on its doorstep. This in the wake of the Maduro raid today. Venezuela's former president and his wife sit not far from here in a Brooklyn jail cell.
15: That's Fox's Lucas Tomlinson. Weight loss drugs are being used by millions of Americans, and now some are filing a lawsuit against the companies that make GLP-1 drugs, claiming they weren't warned of a rare type of sudden vision loss as a side effect. Chief Medical Officer for Common Spirit St. Anthony North Hospital, Dr. Crystal Tamura, who specializes in weight loss medicine.
18: When we have rapid changes in blood sugar in people who have type 2 diabetes, which we use these medications for, that they can have issues with blurry vision or even an increase in something called diabetic retinopathy.
15: She says there's a small risk of the sudden and oftentimes permanent vision loss from the medicine, but overall the benefits outweigh the risk. A brand new fire station is under construction at Sims and Calendar Drive in Broomfield. Fire spokeswoman Katie Converse says the new station is badly needed.
19: We're on track to open that building in spring of 2027. We'll provide, most significantly, that station will provide advanced life support capabilities to that growing western side of our district.
15: Over the past 2 weeks, North Metro Fire firefighters, staff, board members, and project partners added their signatures to a structural steel beam that was put into place on Monday. Fox 31 pinpoint weather, partly cloudy today, chance of a shower or thunderstorm, high of 82. Tonight, cloudy, thunderstorm possible, low 57. Tomorrow, overcast, scattered thunderstorms, Wednesday's high 79. It's 81 in Denver. Our next update at 2:30. From the Common Spirit Health KOA News Desk, I'm Chad Bauer on KOA. Let's get a check on traffic with Dave O'Brien.
20: Traffic is increasing a bit around Denver, but highways are moving well right now. Eastbound I-270 is slower than normal from I-25 to Vasquez. A crash after York just moved from the right lane to the right shoulder and could clear out here soon. But for now, delays are running around 15 minutes on eastbound I-270. Westbound I-270 also slow from Quebec to Vasquez. A tow truck was with a car with a flat tire on the right shoulder of northbound I-25 at Orchard. They are just now driving away. No delays there. There's also a car with a flat tire on the right shoulder of the ramp from Kalamath to southbound I-25. Eastbound and westbound I-70 are a bit slow in a few spots between I-25 and I-225. No delays on I-225, C-470, the Boulder Turnpike, or inbound and outbound Peña. I'm Dave O'Brien on KOA, 850 AM and 94.1 FM.
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0: Welcome to the third hour of the show. I'm Andy Connell. That guy's Anthony Rodriguez. And together, we're going to take you right up until 3 p.m. when the boys of KOA Sports will take over and they will be talking about last night's game. I just want to have this. If you didn't watch Monday Night Football, the Rams played well. They were playing in the ugliest uniforms I've ever seen, like since high school. They're so ugly. If you miss the game and you miss them, they did win. By the way, the Rams just look like a really good team. And now we're going to play them this Sunday night. So, but their uniforms, blech, blech.
1: Terrible.
0: So ugly. I mean, my high school uniforms were better than that. But in any case, that's coming up at 3 o'clock. In the meantime, though, I got other stuff to talk about. This story, I think, should be a bigger deal. I think this is the kind of story that if I were deciding what was going to be the lead story, and I realize you're like, Mandy, you could have started talking about this today, but I got other stuff to talk about. Two small, privately owned Colorado water utilities were breached by foreign hackers in August. The hackers changed equipment settings, disabled remote access and alarms, and altered pump cycles. The incidents were quickly addressed by the utilities. They serve fewer than 200 people. A spokesman from the state said, to our knowledge, treatment processes and water quality were not impacted at either provider. The governor's office did not release the name of the breached utility companies, but the deputy director of technology for Aurora Water says the threat of cyber attacks is something water utilities across the state are constantly aware of. And the security breach came as the EPA says high-profile attacks have targeted more than 100 drinking water and wastewater systems across 12 states this year. The Cybersecurity and Infrastructure Security Agency is also warning that Iranian-backed groups have attempted to gain access to U.S. drinking and wastewater systems. So this, for me, feels like something we should definitely be paying attention to. And the reality is, now these are two private, small private water treatment facilities, probably connected to a development somewhere, you know, with it only has 200 houses. But we have to figure out a way to mitigate and prevent these attacks from being launched on large municipal water supplies. Because if you take away clean water, that creates a huge problem. If you shut down a wastewater system, then we all have sewage backing up in our houses eventually. That's the reality of that. Then disease spreads and then chaos ensues and all of this stuff. Now, these places, Iran, they're in some areas very much like a third world country. It wouldn't make that much difference. It'd be more of the same for them. But here in a major city, that is a huge problem. And I'd like to know, like, I don't need to know specifics because I wouldn't understand them even if I did know them. But this seems like kind of a big deal. Mandy, LOL, have you not seen the Steelers stripe thing? Ugly, fugly even. Well, I kind of like those for the Steelers. Because, you know, they do look a little like prison uniforms. Mandy, seems like a small test attack for something bigger later. Absolutely. And that is why I think this story should be a bigger story. So I'm concerned about this. This is the kind of stuff that makes me go, okay, am I going to go all prepper and have like a water filtration system? Yes, I am. But the thing about Colorado is, like, if we don't have water coming through our normal systems, where exactly do you go to get water? You hear what I'm saying? It's not, you know, in Florida, if you get in, you're in the woods somewhere and you have one of those straws that filters out all the bad stuff, you're going to find water to drink. Absolutely. You're going to find it. But here, where are you even going to go? Mandy, I've been listening to Mandy Connell since she was Mike Rosen. I think that's supposed to be a winner, a texter. You got to give us a little more. You're supposed to start it with Superfan. Mandy, how do they know the disruptors were foreign? They're able to track where these attacks come from. And here's the thing. If you're going to attack two small water utilities, I don't even think they're going to go to a lot of lengths to mask where they're coming from. I don't think they're trying to hide it. So, yeah. Anyway, here's hoping. What story would it take you to go prepper. And I don't mean like living off the grid, cabin, you know, so totally. I'm not talking about that level of prepper. But how prepper are you? Do you have a water supply? Do you have a couple buckets of food? Do you have like a certain amount of cash that you keep in your home? And I'm not asking you to tell me how much cash you keep in your home. That would be weird. And if something happened, I don't want it to come back on me. But I'm curious because I told Chuck the other day, I was like, okay, here are some things that I'm worried about. I'm worried about the potential for an attack on our monetary system. That means I can't get to my money. And I have a story about service merchandise that we're going to get to at 2:30, just because it entertained me so much and it took me back to my youth when I used to put so much on layaway at service merchandise. But when I think about things that make me go full prepper, this is one of them. I'm like, how can you not? How can you not worry about that stuff? And here's the worst part of it is if you shut down a big city, you shut down their wastewater, you shut down their drinking water, it is only a matter of like a day before chaos starts to take over as people start to panic because they can't get what they need. You could not bring in enough water to New York City to cover the needs of everyone in New York City in a timely fashion if something happened to the water supply in New York. Then you have a level of civil unrest and you know chaos that is going to be devastating, but it also leaves you ripe for a different type of attack when everyone's distracted by something else. Mandy, this is how Iran is going to hit us. To the person who said, you drill? A friend of mine had to drill a new well. They had to go down 1,000 feet. That blew my mind. 1,000 feet. In Florida, you go down 18 inches, you got water. It's crazy. Mandy from the Common Spirit Health text line. Mandy, like you, I'm in disbelief that no one is sounding the alarm on this. Attacking our infrastructure, whether it's water, sewer, electricity, internet, would be a way of paralyzing a large population. But of course, the media is not going to waste their breath on anything that points towards Iran or any other terrorist group. Their TDS is too strong for them to attack anyone or anything else. Thanks for alerting us. Yup.
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0: You guys are very interesting right now on the Common Spirit Health text line. I was like, okay, what needs to happen before you go a little prepper? And by the way, I wasn't trying to scare somebody by saying we should be paying more attention to that story. This is the kind of stuff that we need to be able to mitigate. I really just want someone from the water services, and this is kind of in the article, where they're like, you know what? We know this is happening. We are working on it. So there you go. Man, if Iran messes with our sewer system, says this texter, Trump will use t-shirt cannons to blow farts at Iran. I mean, we should do that anyway. Non-lethal, you know, just really unpleasant.
18: Different kind of mustard gas.
0: Yeah, depends on what you had for lunch. Preppers are only slightly delaying the day they die, says this texter. When roving, hungry gangs come to your door, it's over. And that is where the ammunition comes in handy. Like, I've seen enough post-apocalyptic movies that I know when they come for your stuff, that's when the ammo becomes very important. But I stockpile Ziploc bags because I saw the Book of Eli. Did you see the Book of Eli?
18: I did. I'm trying to remember
0: Denzel
18: what.
0: Denzel Washington. They were like, they were big currency because they were one of the few things that could keep things dry. Oh. So they were, as part of the trading currency, Ziploc bags were quite.
18: I've seen that a couple times, and I don't know why I don't remember that at all.
0: Book of Eli is an interesting movie.
18: Good finish. Good ending.
0: Very strong ending, but it meanders for a while, and you're kind of like, what am I doing here? But the payoff, I think, is worth it.
18: It's the wastelands of the, you know,
0: yep, post-apocalyptic world.
18: So
0: exactly.
18: It's got to meander a little.
0: Mandy, Rome was defeated when the invaders destroyed the aqueducts, but see... Now, why did you tell me that? Because I already talk about the fall of ancient Rome, and that just, you know, dang it. Mandy, we have a 300-gallon rain barrel, 3 months of dehydrated food, spare propane tanks, a generator, and ammunition, along with gold and silver. And no, I won't tell you where they live. Mandy, living in a small mountain community has made us very aware of how vulnerable we are. A decade or so ago, we had a paralyzing snowstorm that closed the roads for 3 days. Grocery shelves and ATMs were empty within 1 day. We always keep several months of food at the house, water filters, etc. It doesn't matter whether it's a natural disaster or man-made. If we think we're in a vulnerable state, we fall right into the hands of the foolishness. Yep. Yep. Imagine if they shut down the internet,

0: Maybe not.
1: Mandy, when you don't have city water, you go to a friend who has a well and about 3 to 4 months of supplies to self-sustain.
0: Yep. Yeah. Anyway, I
1: think it's interesting that when I was a kid, my great-grandparents had a pantry. And in the pantry was like jars and jars and jars of food that my grandmother had canned. Nobody ever looked at them and said, oh, you're a prepper. They were just prepared. And for them, they were prepared for something like the Great Depression. They were prepared for a major hurricane or storm. They were just prepared. Mandy, a contributing factor to the fall of the Roman Empire was they were all crazy from the sweetness of drinking out of lead vessels. The reality, though, is that everybody was drinking out of those, and maybe that's why they were so violent. That's a very good point. Didn't really think about that. Mandy, where I live in Wheat Ridge, you can almost bottle the water that comes out of your tap. My kids live in Denver and Lakewood, and that water is terrible. They always love the taste of the water at my house. It's funny. Water does definitely have a taste. For sure. Mandy, heck, XL Energy turning off the power in windstorms is too much of an apocalypse for me.
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9: KOA News Time is 2:30. I'm Chad Bauer. President Trump today issuing more threats against Iran as he spoke in front of the United Nations.
10: At the United Nations General Assembly Tuesday, President Trump says he has a, quote, big decision to make on Iran, whether to make a deal or...
11: Do I annihilate the Islamic Republic and do it quickly, never giving them a chance to kill and destroy people and countries again?
10: The president has made threats before to launch a massive strike against Iran, only to not follow through, saying a deal was close. There is no indication right now that Iran wants to make a deal. And the president also said he doesn't think the war will end until after the midterm elections. Karen Travers, ABC News, the White House.
9: When food prepared for the suites at Empower Field at Mile High is not eaten, it doesn't go to waste. It goes to a nonprofit that provides food to those in need. We Don't Waste. Caroline Hissong tells Fox 31 about the operation.
12: We have over 140 nonprofit partners, so we'll be reaching thousands of Coloradans with this food.
9: We Don't Waste picked up more than 500 pounds of food after the Broncos-Jaguars game Sunday. Fox 31 pinpoint weather, partly cloudy today, chance of a shower or thunderstorm, high of 82. Tonight, cloudy, thunderstorm possible, low 57. Tomorrow, overcast, scattered thunderstorms, Wednesday's high 79. It's 82 in Denver. Our next update at 3 o'clock. From the Common Spirit Health KOA News Desk, I'm Chad Bauer. Let's get a check on traffic with Dave O'Brien.
13: Traffic is moving well around Denver this afternoon with a few exceptions. A couple of stalled vehicles are on the right shoulder of northbound I-25 at I-70. That is causing some slowing starting around 38th Park Avenue. Northbound I-25 is also heavy from Santa Fe to Speer. Eastbound I-270 very slow going from I-25 to Vasquez because of an earlier accident after York. You're looking at 20-minute delays on eastbound I-270 right now. And westbound I-270 also slow from Quebec to Vasquez. Eastbound I-70 is a little busy around I-220. And westbound I-70 is moving at 35 from Colorado to Brighton. I-225, C-470, and the Boulder Turnpike all look good. And a truck lost a trailer on westbound 48th at Kalamath. Expect delays around there. I'm Dave O'Brien on KOA, 850 AM and 94.1 FM.
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16: Now you know.
17: That, ladies and gentlemen, means that it's time for a visit from one Mr. Chad Bauer with an AR, not the gun, just an AR at the end of his name. In a segment that I negotiated with Ross Kaminsky to steal from his show, now that he and Chad work different schedules. And I've been underutilizing you, Chad, and for that I apologize.
9: Oh, no problem. It takes me tens of minutes to put these together.
17: Oh, tens of minutes. Okay, great. I'm glad I didn't push out too much. So what is happening in today's episode of Well Now You Know? What do you have to share with us today?
9: Now, this sounds like a bit from a hacky comedian, but it's a legitimate question.
17: Okay.
9: Why are hot dogs sold in packages of 10 generally and buns sold in packages of 8 generally?
17: I've always gone with the grand conspiracy theory of the entire situation, that the bun people got together with the hot dog people knowing that you will always be slightly askew, forcing you to either buy more hot dogs because you have buns left or more buns to go with the last two hot dogs where then you have hot dogs left or you have buns left over, so you have to buy more hot dogs, etc.
9: Or you buy 40 at a time.
17: Wow, I never did that math before, Chad.
9: Right? Four packages of hot dogs, five packages of buns, 40 and 40.
17: So where did this grand conspiracy start?
9: It's simple. It's that they're different industries. The people that make the hot dogs are not the people that make the buns.
17: But they don't talk. They don't have, there's no conference calls ever.
9: They don't like each other, apparently.
17: What?
9: I don't know. So here's how it goes. The hot dogs are made in packages of 8.
17: Mm-hmm.
9: I'm sorry, in packages of 10 because meat is usually packaged in bulk a pound at a time.
17: Oh.
9: The average hot dog weighs about 1.6 ounces. That translates to about 10 hot dogs. And as far as the buns, the equipment, the pans that they use, I don't know why they couldn't have changed them all the years. They produce them in sets of 4. When they're baking them. And so they put 8 in a package that go to the grocery store. So it's basically two separate industries, two separate processes. And we, the consumers, are the ones that, you know, have to buy 40 at a time if we want to keep it even.
17: I think my theory is actually pretty solid. I think there's a grand conspiracy, and maybe it's like a wink, wink, nudge, nudge, say no more situation where the hot dog people are like, 50 years ago, you know, they only sell 8 buns. Maybe we should, and then the bun people were like, shh, shut up. We got a good thing going right now. It's kind of like when you run out of conditioner or shampoo before you run out of conditioner.
9: Right.
17: That's a racket.
9: Now, I don't know if you remember a few years ago, there was actually kind of an uproar where there's a big petition going around about, hey, let's fix this hot dog and bun people. And so a Canadian company actually started making buns in packages of 10.
17: Yeah.
9: But I don't know if that's become a thing, you know, worldwide, or if it's just like a temporary thing a few years ago. But every time I go to the store, it's still the packages of 8, as far as I can tell.
17: This seems like it's almost like, why can't the cereal people talk to the Ziploc bag people? Why can't they just have a conference? Why can't we have a Ziploc at the top of the cereal bag, Chad, instead of a plastic bag that rips open in such a way that you got cereal falling all over the place instead of a nice, orderly, tidy Ziploc bag that would actually keep the cereal fresh.
9: Because it would cost probably 0.0001 cents more, which would cut into their profits.
17: Take my money. Yeah. Raise the prices for that 2 cents of that Ziploc. I would do it. Wouldn't you do that in a heartbeat?
9: It'd be easier, yeah. Instead of just crumpling it down and hoping it, you know, doesn't get stale. Well,
17: here in Colorado, we don't have to worry about things getting stale like you do in humid states. If you were in Florida in the summer and you are at a picnic and you open up a bag of chips and you leave them open on the table for more than 2 hours, you come back and they're all like, ugh.
9: Soggy. I mean,
17: yes, it's disgusting. So you don't have to worry about that here. It was very strange when I first moved here. But here, you leave the bread bag open for 45 seconds, and all of a sudden, your bread turns into the Crypt Keeper. It's all just like completely dry and hard.
9: You can hammer nails with it.
17: Exactly. And I never lived a place where my honey crystallized. I didn't even know that was a thing.
9: I didn't know that was even possible.
17: I didn't either, but it happens every time. I spend half my life trying to keep my honey collection uncrystallized. It's very stressful. What else you got for me, Chad?
9: Well, here's another, I guess, food-related thing.
17: Okay.
9: Okay, so you know where butter is made from, right?
17: Oh, yeah. It's made from cream,
9: right.
17: Dairy.
9: Dairy. And what?
17: Cows.
9: And what color is that cream and milk?
17: That would be white.
9: So why is butter yellow? And it's not a dye.
17: Well, here's the thing. When you make homemade butter, it's light yellow, but it is still yellow.
9: It's yellow.
17: I don't know. Why is it yellow?
9: It has to do with beta carotene.
17: Where does that come from, the milk?
9: It's in the grass and wildflowers that the cows eat. And the more that they eat, the more beta carotene it has in its system, which is why butter made from grass-fed animals is actually more yellow than butter from grain-fed ones. And this beta carotene is stored in milk fat.
17: Okay.
9: And that's important because that explains why butter is yellow and milk is white, because in butter, it makes up 80% of it.
17: Oh, wow.
9: And, of course, milk, you know, maybe 3% if it's whole milk and 1%. So that's that beta carotene. That is it. And so when it comes to milk, it's made of, you know, besides the 1% of that fat, it's water, proteins, dilutes the thing. And so when you look at it, it reflects light in a way that makes the milk appear white.
17: Now, we established yesterday that you have the palate of a toddler. And,
9: yes, absolutely.
17: So do you bother with, like, you know, really good grass-fed butter or any of that gourmet-type stuff?
9: No, I'm forced to eat, you know, diet butter and skim milk and all that.
17: No, it's all terrible for you.
9: Just
17: put your foot down on this, Chad. Put your foot down. We actually have multiple kinds of butter in our fridge right now. Some of it's for baking. Some of it is just regular for eating. And the Kerrygold yellow butter, it is yellow. And it's grass-fed. That's like the whole calling card. So this all makes sense now.
9: Yeah.
17: I never thought about that. I do know that when they first started selling margarine as a food product, even though it was a byproduct of some horrible chemical process, and they were using it to fatten up turkeys, by the way, that's where margarine came from. It used to come with a packet of margarine coloring that you would get the packet
9: and you have
17: to mix it in.
9: Ooh.
17: To make it yellow, because otherwise it just looked like Crisco.
9: Yeah.
17: My grandmother, I was cleaning out my grandmother's pantry when she died in like 2005, and I found this packet of margarine coloring, like behind a washing machine or something. And I was like, what is this? So then I had to go look it up, and I found out that you have to color your own margarine.
9: Wow, that seems like a lot of work.
17: Just to trick yourself. Like, you already know it's not butter, and yet
9: it's not going to taste different.
17: Yes, yeah. In order to trick yourself, you're going to have to buy the margarine that way. So,
9: right.
17: Very interesting stuff today, Chad.
9: Thank you.
17: Very, very interesting stuff. Well, I didn't know that, Chad.
9: What didn't you know?
17: I didn't know any of that stuff.
9: Well, Mandy, now you know.
16: Now you know.
17: Chad, well done. Although you're a lefty.
9: No, I'm not.
17: Well, then why'd you point left?
9: Because that's the thing. It's your left.
17: Wait,
18: no one said anything.
17: Changing the rules on me every time. I think I've got it.
18: Now he's messing with you.
17: Changing the rules, making things more complicated.
9: It's because I'm holding my papers with my right hand.
17: Oh, that makes sense.
9: Yeah.
17: This guy has a genius solution. I mean, a genius solution. Mandy, hang on. Let me see here. Oh, geez. Lots of people have suggestions. Mandy, I just eat the last 4 hot dogs on the last 2 buns. Doubling up is good. That there guy's a genius.
19: Yeah.
17: Like, you can even cut them in, you can slice them not all the way, and then open them up and put them together and make a giant hot dog like that.
19: Like they do at Freddy's.
17: They do that at Freddy's?
19: Yeah, they cut the hot dog in half.
17: I didn't even know they had hot dogs at Freddy's. Yeah. I had a bad Freddy's experience years and years ago.
19: Yeah.
17: If I'm going to Five Guys, I'm getting a burger. Where's your burger place of choice? Although, we've already established the man only eats meat and bun.
19: Right.
17: Meat and bun.
19: Well, I get the flavor of the beef.
17: Oh, my God.
19: Yeah.
17: That is quite the justification.
19: I do like Five Guys. That's one of my favorites.
17: Yeah. Five Guys is good. I just made the mistake of looking up the nutrition for Five Guys, and I can't do it.
19: Yeah. And if you don't put all the toppings on it, it's fewer calories, right? It's like health food.
17: Mm-hmm. Mandy, a slice of bread works as a bun, just FYI. No. No, it doesn't, unless you use the heel, and even then your mouth knows that is not a bun.
19: My entire childhood, I ate hot dogs with Wonder Bread. No, I never saw Wonder Bread. I never saw a bun until I was like in college.
17: Really?
19: Yeah. Hamburgers, we had buns, but for some reason, my mom used Wonder Bread for
17: the
19: hot dogs.
17: Because it was there.
19: Yeah.
17: It was just there. Mandy, how do they cut the hot dog buns that are in the middle? Oh, that's a good question. How do they cut the hot dog buns that are in the middle? Because they're still connected on the sides. I never thought about that in my entire life, and now I'm going to lose sleep over that.
19: All right, we need to go take a tour of the bun factory, I guess.
17: Do we have a bun factory here?
19: There's got to be one somewhere around here.
17: In Orlando, Florida, there is a bread company, Marita Bread, right in the middle of downtown. So just as you rolled out of the bars,
19: you can smell it, yeah.
17: The Marita Bread factory is working like overtime to make bread. And you're like, oh, I would kill to just eat a whole loaf of bread right now, just shove it in my mouth, one after the other. Go home, Mandy. Actually, I'll switch over to another station until 3 p.m. Okay. For Mandy, it's just the kids that just wanted a raw hot dog. I like raw hot dogs. I know that's unpopular. They're already cooked. It's not like they need to be cooked. Mandy, I just eat... Hang on. Mandy, my dogs love that there are more hot dogs than buns. I bet they do. Ballpark makes both hot dogs and buns, and not everyone wants a bun with their hot dog. Who doesn't eat a bun with your hot dog unless you're making beanie weenies? Do you ever do beanie weenies? How are you on baked beans?
19: I do not.
17: How do you not eat beanie weenies? That's like the breakfast of champions right there.
19: Not for this guy.
17: Wow. What do you eat for breakfast? Cereal. We already established that.
19: All some bacon.
17: Same lunch every day? Are you the same kind of food guy?
19: Well, here I just have like a protein bar because I'm at work when I'm during lunchtime.
17: Yeah, that's not enough to eat. You got to have that anyway. Mandy, I can't read that. Mandy, I like Oscar Mayer brand hot dogs. They make an 8-pack of hot dogs called bun length. I also enjoy putting hot dogs in tortillas because the buns are so massive. That I do the hot dog and the tortilla thing too. With a piece of cheese though, you gotta have something to pull it all together. Otherwise you just got a dry tortilla and a hot dog. Mandy, I've never seen a cow eat a carrot. Well, they're not getting it from carrots. If you give a cow a carrot, they will eat one. Trust me.
19: No, it's from wildflowers and grass, beta carotene is.
17: There you go. Mandy, the buns are back to back, but they're attached, and yet they're still cut.
19: They cut them on the outside and the outside?
17: Yeah, they cut it on the outside and the outside, and then how do they cut the two that are in the middle that are attached? I have to go home and look at hot dog buns, because I need to know the answer to this question.
19: I'm sure ChatGPT could help you out.
17: Well, Sara Lee Breads has a factory in Commerce City. Maybe we can find out if they make hot dog buns.
19: Oh, yeah.
17: And do you think we could go do a tour, Chad? Maybe we'll get to wear some of those hairnets.
19: Nice.
17: You have to wear in food service productions.
19: Well, I don't really need to.
17: Well, they make you wear it anyway. Okay. In case there's a random stray up there that, you know, is going to go rogue. Mandy, the knife comes in on the end, and it's a 4-blade knife.
19: Ooh.
17: That sounds kind of cool. That sounds very cool. Ballpark makes bundle hot dogs, 8 hot dogs, 8 buns. And that is why Ballpark Frank's rule. Do you have a favorite hot dog, Chad? Or do you even eat hot dogs?
19: Yeah, I do.
17: Yeah?
19: Plain, though.
17: I don't mind eating a hot dog plain, as long as the hot dog's good.
19: But I will eat them in a bun.
17: Yeah.
19: And
17: Wait a minute. You normally eat them without a bun?
19: No, I do eat them with a bun.
17: Oh, okay. You said plain, and I'm like, wait, yeah, just like just, a fork yeah, and a
19: no,
17: hot dog?
19: No mustard or ketchup or relish or any of that stuff. But yeah, Ballpark is my go-to. Beef Franks.
17: We have switched over.
19: Because those are so much better ingredients, right?
17: We've switched over to Hebrew National because they got a good snap to them. But I love hot dogs, and for the longest time, I had a festival, sporting event, or concert rule for hot dogs. I was only allowed to eat them.
19: Yeah.
17: If I was in a, for, you know, any of those places, because I will just eat too many hot dogs. But I have better self-restraint now, so we currently have hot dogs at the house.
19: Nice. Because isn't it like it, just kind of like smoking a cigarette? Every hot dog you eat takes a minute off your life.
17: You know, here's the thing, especially if you're buying the all-beef hot dogs. These are, it's meat. It's not like, you know, it's not filler. It's not cornmeal. It's not stuff like that. It's actual meat. It's just meat from the parts of the cow that nobody else really wants. That's right. All it is. Yeah, I mean,
19: what they said in the great outdoors, which we can't really say on the air. Yeah.
17: Chad, did you ever shop at Service Merchandise? Are you aware?
19: I've heard of it, but it was never anywhere where I lived.
17: This guy's post on Twitter made me laugh incredibly hard. Because Service Merchandise was one of my favorite stores when I was a kid. Because not only did they have everything under one roof, you could put it on layaway. So you could, layaway was the greatest thing ever. Talk about delayed gratification. Layaway is it. It's the opposite of a credit card. You go and make payments once a week on your stuff, and then you get your pair of jeans after a month and a half, and they're paid for, and you've only paid, you know, $7 a week. It's fantastic.
19: Was there no interest on the layaway?
17: No, no interest, because you were paying upfront. They were basically just taking your money on an installment plan and storing your goods for you. Layaway was phenomenal. But the business model of Service Merchandise left a little to be desired. And this poster on X, I'm just going to read it to you. He says, "We're going to make a store that sells everything. Great. So people can take what they want to the register and pay for it. No, they're going to bring a little white ticket to the register and pay for it." Oh, okay. Then the cashier gets whatever they brought and brings it to them. No! Then they bring the receipt to another area and show it to a second cashier. Oh, nice. So the stuff is waiting for them by the time they get there. Oh, no. Someone in the back will send it out using an elaborate conveyor belt system. That was the experience of going to Service Merchandise. And it got me thinking, other things that were normal when I was a kid that people now would be absolutely shocked by, like Friday afternoon, every Friday, we had to go to the bank, so my dad had cash over the weekends because there was no ATMs.
19: True, you had to go to the drive-up window.
17: You had to go to the bank.
19: They sent it to you in the tube?
17: Oh, no, we always walked in because my dad knew everybody. Hey, I got a lollipop, the whole nine yards. But now you just use your freaking phone to pay for things. And that wasn't that long ago.
19: It wasn't.
17: But Service Merchandise, God, it just got my heart today.
19: It took hours to buy stuff there then,
17: right? Oh, it did. It was a whole process. But it was almost like Disney, and that you were somewhat entertained in between stations by looking at all the other cool stuff you were going to come back and buy.
19: Yeah.
17: So cool. What a cool store with a terrible business model. And now it's time for the most exciting segment on the radio of its kind
19: in the world
17: of the day. Oh, why do hot dogs come in 8-packs? When you're poor, you get one per day and two on Sunday.
19: Nice.
17: There you go. All right, here we go. Let's talk about the dad joke of the day,
19: please.
17: Yeah,
19: let's talk about it.
17: Let's do it.
19: Why did the clock in the restaurant run slow?
17: Why did the clock in the restaurant run slow? I do not know the answer to this question.
19: It always went back 4 seconds.
17: Wow. Wow. I would have said at the buffet. I would change that slightly. Why did the clock at the buffet? Because you don't go back for seconds at a restaurant. They bring you seconds.
19: We don't need your
17: silly
19: logic.
17: I'm just trying to make the joke better.
19: Yeah.
17: I'm trying to improve the quality of the joke.
19: Let's say like at the Shoney's or whatever.
17: Okay. Buffet, now you're talking French. Oh, yeah. French toast sticks.
19: Critics. Word of the day is an adjective.
17: Okay.
20: Churlish.
17: Ooh, means somebody who's grumpy and kind of meanish and not nice.
19: Cranky.
17: Yeah.
19: Impolite and rude.
17: Yeah. Churlish.
19: Yeah.
17: Feeling churlish today. Today's trivia question, where in the United States can you find Hat Rock, a natural rock formation that resembles, you guessed it, a hat? I'm going to guess Zion Park
19: Sounds
17: in
19: like
17: Utah.
19: Sounds like a Pacific Northwest thing.
17: Oh, you are so right.
19: Hey.
17: You are so
19: Seattle?
17: Right. Nope.
19: Washington?
17: It is Oregon? In Oregon's Lake Wallula. The rock was one of the landmarks passed by the Lewis and Clark expedition when they journeyed down the Columbia River, and one of them said, "That looks like a hat." And the other one goes, "You mean Hat Rock?" And they had a good chuckle about the fact that they named the rock because it looked like a hat.
19: Only when you're on a jolly good trip and the
20: Pacific Northwest. You think
17: there you go.
20: Like
19: I used to live in Oregon and I didn't know that.
17: Wow. You should have gone to Lake Wallula, whatever it's called. All right, what's our Jeopardy category?
20: Oh, I love it. I love it all. I love it. I love it. Time to fall into autumn.
17: Sweater weather!
20: Thank God.
17: All right, what is our, fall into autumn. Got it. Let's go.
20: Baby Boo and Autumn Gold are varieties of this gourd.
17: What is pumpkin?
20: Correct. An early version of this tradition was in November 1911 when the U of Missouri's athletic director had alumni visit for the Kansas game.
17: Mandy, what is homecoming?
20: That is also correct. As fall begins in North America, so does this zodiac sign.
17: I think I know this, but I'm not going to
19: guess.
17: No, I'm not guessing. I'm not guessing.
20: You have to guess, man.
17: No, yeah, you're behind.
19: I don't have to yet.
17: You're
20: behind. What is Libra?
17: Oh, I was right. I should have guessed.
20: Yeah, of course you were.
17: Dang it.
20: In the 8th century, November 1st emerged as this holy day to honor the entirety of the canonized.
17: Candy. Ooh, I think Chad
20: got it. Hi to the guest. Chad.
19: What is All Saints Day?
20: Yep. Correct. So we're at 2-1?
17: Yep.
20: From the Latin for fall off. This adjective describes trees that lose their leaves.
17: What is deciduous?
20: That is, unfortunately, correct.
17: And Chad was ready, too. He was like,
19: I'm going to go drown my sorrows with about 4 hot dogs.
20: Without any condiments. That's going to be a tough
17: round. I don't mind a plain hot dog if the hot dog's good. Now, I do put stuff on my hot dogs normally.
20: Oh, like bell peppers and onions, especially if you do it without the bun. Yeah, they do it at the Broncos. Oh, yes.
19: Do you like a Chicago dog?
17: I do, but I don't like the tomato on the Chicago dog.
19: You like the poppy seed?
17: I love the poppy seed, the sport pepper, everything. I do not get the tomato on the
20: Chicago dog is one of those rare things where, like, I look at it and you look at it, it's like it's way too much going on, and then you're like, oh, my God, but all of it is perfect.
17: It's perfect together.
20: Oh, it's all so good.
17: Hats off, Chicago, for the Chicago dog.
20: Oh, now I want one.
17: No chili at all. No, I like a red chili dog. I don't like green
20: mustard?
17: Chili. I'll do mustard with chopped onions and some good relish.
20: No condiments at all.
19: No, I don't even need a corn dog.
17: What?
20: You won't eat a corn dog?
17: Chad.
20: Like, period?
17: Like, is it because you haven't had a quality corn dog or you just are unwilling to try it?
19: I could. I mean, I'm just not a fan.
20: But it's plain.
19: I could, but I don't.
20: It's meant for you. Okay. It's plain. There's nothing in there.
17: Just corn, delicious cornbread on the outside.
20: But then there's a weirdo that do honey. I'd rather do it plain than with honey.
17: No, don't do that. You do it with mustard. Everybody knows it's mustard on a corn
20: dog. Some weirdos do it with honey.
17: Well, okay. Whatever.
20: Well, we got a second real quick. Should we say, again, tomorrow our final chances to win, to get into the Rocky Suite with us. We're going to
17: we're giving away the rest of them tomorrow.
20: Yes.
17: So we have lots of you. And if you are already entered via email, you stay entered.
20: Yes.
17: Until tomorrow.
20: Yes.
17: So you don't have to enter again.
20: I got some after the show. You can think about it and take your time and draft them up and send them to me anytime today and before the show. arod@iheartmedia.com. Instagram giveaway is still open. We'll do it via the text line again tomorrow. Yeah, we got multiple pairs
17: to
20: give away.
17: Right now, KOA Sports coming up next. Thanks, Chad.
20: Sure.
17: We'll be back.
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19: KOA News Time is 3 o'clock. I'm Chad Bauer.
9: After a Waymo vehicle drove through the South Pearl Street Farmers Market Sunday morning, questions are being raised about how law enforcement can respond to similar situations.
5: Colorado law does not include autonomous vehicles operating without humans, so police and Colorado State Patrol wouldn't even be able to issue a ticket. CSP says they could pull over a Waymo like any other car with a human behind the wheel, but everything after that would be different. They say the cars have technology to recognize lights and sirens, telling it to pull over and unlock, allowing the trooper to use the car's audio system to talk to a human with Waymo to explain the violation. Colorado passed a bill in 2017 allowing autonomous vehicles like Waymo, but didn't include a provision to ticket the companies when their car breaks a traffic law. Keenan Dixon, KOA.
9: State and federal leaders tightening security as foreign hackers continue tampering with drinking and wastewater systems across the country. Aurora Water's Melissa Grove says recent hacks in Colorado are putting water security at the forefront.
6: We've been preparing. We've put systems in place to do detection. We have partners in place to make sure that we have the best defense possible.
9: Two small private Colorado water utility systems were hacked last month. President Trump telling the United Nations he has a big decision to make on Iran. Addressing the General Assembly today, Trump posed the question, will a deal be made or do I annihilate the Islamic Republic?
7: I call on all nations to join us in enforcing the complete economic isolation of Iran.
9: Trump says he believes a deal with Iran will come after the midterm elections. Fox 31 pinpoint weather, partly cloudy today. Chance of a shower or thunderstorm, high 82. Tonight, cloudy, thunderstorm possible, low 57. Tomorrow, overcast, scattered thunderstorms, Wednesday's high 79. It's 82 in Denver. Our next update at 3:30. From the Common Spirit Health KOA News Desk, I'm Chad Bauer on KOA. Let's get a check on traffic with Dave O'Brien.
8: Traffic is picking up a bit, but is moving well around Denver and High Country. There is some rain moving in along the I-70 corridor from Evergreen to Genesee, which is causing some minor slowing there. Westbound I-70 is also slow in the metro area between Steel Street, Vasquez, and Washington. Northbound I-25 is heavy from Santa Fe to Spear, and southbound I-25 is getting busier from Broadway to Hamden. Eastbound I-270 is slower than normal from I-25 to Vasquez because of an earlier crash after York. Westbound I-270 also moving at 30 from Quebec to Vasquez. Both directions of I-225 are slowing between I-70 and Iliff, and outbound Pena is a little busy from Tower to 56th. I'm Dave O'Brien on KOA, 850 AM and 94.1 FM.
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0: Welcome to it. Happy Tuesday, everybody. Very excited to be with you. Dave Logan, Ryan Edwards, Nick Ferguson in the house.
1: Yeah.
0: It's good to see you, too.
2: Good Lord.
1: What's up, Dave?
2: What's up, Nick?
1: Yes.
0: Dave, my friend, good to see you.
2: Good to see you, too, Ryan. How are you?
0: Doing all right. Last night's game was... We have a lot to get to. The Rams coming up this week.
2: They look pretty good, don't they? I'm not sure about the unis.
0: Oh, God.
1: The canary yellows?
2: I thought they were gold and blue, but that wasn't gold, was it?
0: It was like highlighter yellow.
2: Yeah.
1: Canary yellow.
2: Yeah.
0: Is that good? Is that what it is?
1: Yes.
0: Okay.
2: Is that one of the Crayola colors? Is it canary?
1: What do they call those? That's not a color in the Crayola box.
2: Crayola the brand or just the Crayola?
0: I think it's the brand.
1: That's the brand.
2: Okay.
0: Yeah. Crayola. Yeah.
2: Here's one for you. Who is the biggest competing company against Crayola?
0: Pro.
2: 56690.
0: Yeah.
2: On our text
1: line. The fact that you know that.
2: Well, I remember Crayola because I was a big, big color book dude.
0: Absolutely.
1: Did you use markers?
0: Still is.
2: You use Crayolas. Crayons.
1: No, I'm just talking about the markers. Like there was a kid in my elementary class who used to just sniff markers.
2: We had one of those too.
1: See, why are you looking at me like that, Ryan? Well, like I'm being ridiculous.
0: Well, I say, was this
2: kid, like sniffing glue?
1: Yes.
0: Was this kid you?
1: No, hell no. No. If it were me, I would have told you, like, hey, man, I used to do this, but no, he used to eat paste and all that stuff.
0: I used to sniff markers. That's what you were going to say, yeah.
1: No, I was going to say that.
0: Well, anyways, yeah, so the Rams look pretty good. Only 32 snaps for Aaron Donald, but he looked okay as well.
2: Looks like he still has it.
0: No, he does.
1: That's why they double teamed him.
0: Yeah.
1: They're not going to single him. Are you the least nervous about Aaron Donald being as though you watched him last night with the limited snaps that he had? Are you least a bit concerned on Sunday?
0: I mean, you kind of concerned, yeah.
2: About playing Aaron Donald?
1: Yes.
2: Absolutely.
1: Because I've spoken to some people like Aaron Donald. Whatever.
2: Those are people that don't play guard or center for the Broncos.
1: Leave Quinn Miners on him one-on-one. I was like, no, you don't want to do that.
0: Mm.
1: You don't want to do that?
0: No, even as a part-time interior rusher, I mean, he's still...
2: I mean, you're talking about a Hall of Fame player.
0: Yes.
2: One of the elite inside defensive linemen. Am I safe in saying this? One of the elite in NFL history.
0: Maybe of all time, yes, in that conversation, for sure. And the fact that he took 2 years off, stepped right back out on the field, and then just played, got a TFL in the game, got some pressure. I mean, it's incredible. Yeah, the Rams, I always felt like the Rams were probably going to be fine. They're just an overall well-built team, well-coached, great quarterback. They have a good running game. They have a good offensive line. The issue will be interesting for here is if no Puka Nacua. Like, how does that change? Now, Davante Adams turned back the clock last night. That was incredible to watch him out there with
2: really
0: the eight catches, 195 yards, 2 touchdowns. That's going to be a handful. And then Ferguson, we know him. He played up at Oregon. Of course, he played high school football here. He's a pretty good tight end, too. So they're not an easy team whatsoever. But I really do like the Broncos' chances in this one because it's a short week for the Rams. And the Broncos, I feel like, have figured some things out. I hope they did, at least in the second half.
1: I think the fact that it's a Sunday night game instead of a Sunday afternoon game, it gives the Rams a little bit of recovery time. And, oh, by the way, they're one of the better teams in the league at utilizing 12 and 13 personnel.
0: Very true.
1: So I know the idea is that, well, Puka Nacua may not play in the game. I know he's going to do his best to try to show up. But they still have other ways that they can attack you. With 13 personnel, which means as though Vance Joseph has a decision. Are you going to play that 13 or 12 personnel in base, or are you going to play it in nickel?
0: The Broncos have won 9 consecutive regular season games against NFC opponents. It's the longest active streak in the NFL against any team against a conference. 9 games against NFC opponents. However, the Rams have won their last 5 games against the Broncos. 5 regular season games, obviously. So
2: that means into having a streak day.
0: It's a bit, you know, one way or the other, something is going to happen. Now they could get a tie theoretically.
2: Yeah.
0: But you got a 9-game winning streak against the NFC, and the Rams have a 5-game winning streak against you. I can't help but think about that Christmas Day game. different circumstances, Baker Mayfield starting, all those kinds of things. But that was such a moment for a lot of Broncos fans.
1: Why'd you bring that up, man?
0: Well, because that was one where they were down. Like, even with Sean McVay as the coach, it was a down season for the Rams. And they're one of those, like, no matter what's going on with them, he has them ready. And I always give them credit. I mean, except
2: that
0: for Australia.
2: Nathaniel Hackett's last game.
0: Yeah, that was his last game.
1: That was the Christmas Day debacle.
2: That was the game flying home that, in talking to, and I'm not going to say who, but in talking to a member of the Broncos, let's just say a person that was on that plane, and talking, I sat down after that conversation and said, I really think he's in trouble. I mean, he might not make next week. It was just a feel for it. They didn't come out and say it, but you know, the words about disappointing and embarrassing, and you know, they didn't like the little dust up on the sideline.
0: Was it Reisner?
2: It was Reisner for sure.
0: Yep. Is it Brett Rypien?
1: Brett Rypien, right?
2: And then you later find out really the team, you know, the team had its thoughts elsewhere the night before the game. And so I just sit down thinking, holy cow. Yeah. I mean, this could happen.
0: How are you feeling?
3: Somebody's got to win this game.
0: Thank you, Coach. On a Tuesday, we got a lot of time to talk about this game over the course of the week. But as you're sitting here today, coming off the win against Jacksonville, how are you feeling about this Rams game?
2: I think it's a really tough game because I think the Rams are the best team in the NFC. I think closely followed by San Francisco and Seattle, and you can pick the order of 2-3. But the Rams on offense can pound the running game.
0: I love their running backs.
2: And their head coach is okay doing that. And as Nick said, lots of 12 and 13 personnel. And so this will be, you know, you talk about a heavyweight bout. This will be we used to call them big boy game, where you got to put your big boy britches on because, I mean, they're gonna test the Broncos defense up front. And then you've got, I think, one of the, in our lifetime, one of the three or four best in terms of pure throwers of the ball, even at age 38, in Matthew Stafford. So, yeah, and then they're good enough on defense. Although I think the Broncos offense matches up pretty well with this Rams defense. So I just think it's a hell of a opportunity.
1: My only issue with the Broncos offensive line is, can they for fourth quarters maintain a certain level of physicality? Because the first three quarters of that Jacksonville Jaguars game, they were nowhere to be found. And that impact, well, in the passing game, staying in rhythm with your play calling, if you're Davis Webb, and also being able to run the ball. Now, in the fourth quarter, things changed tremendously. I don't know what was said. I don't know what was actually done on the sideline. But what they need to do is they need to do that for four quarters. And I feel as though I'm going back in a way back machine because I'm thinking that we've had this conversation before. Last season and the season before, starting slow is something that is a habitual problem for this team. And everyone's trying to figure out, well, why the team continue to start so slowly is because I'm going to call it execution issues and attention to details. Because every time they have a positive play, someone, and you can choose whatever play you want to, there's a penalty. And it wipes off a positive play off the board. So now if you're Davis Webb, you're like, now we're in third and six, third and eight, third and 11. Well, let me look at my play chart. And his play chart is a lot smaller than what we've seen around here at Sean Payton.
2: And that struck me too.
1: It's 11
2: by 8. You got the Mike Leach play chart.
1: Yes, right.
2: Remember that thing?
1: Yes.
0: Yes.
1: It's really small. So you got to think, okay, how many third and 8, third and 11 plays does he have on that play sheet? So the offense has to do a great job of giving him an opportunity to get them into a rhythm. But if they got to keep having these penalties, then that's going to really take them out of rhythm and kill the flow of the game.
0: On the text line, a couple of texts here says generic crayons is the biggest competition for Crayola because they don't have competition.
1: Are those the ones you get at the dollar store?
0: Maybe. Somebody says Sharpie.
1: That's a marker.
2: No, Sharpie's a marker, though, right?
0: Yeah. So,
2: So we're saying back in the day, when you bought Crayolas,
0: yes,
2: that was it. I mean, there was no other company that even
1: they had the market cornered. That was it.
0: It's like it's like Kleenex, right? I mean, it's one of those where they just brand it in a way.
2: What's now, the competition for Kleenex?
0: I mean, probably generic, but they're because I don't know. I mean, there's like Puffs.
1: Toilet paper.
0: Yeah, Puffs is another one I've seen. But I'm just like, they brand it in a way that you just say Kleenex now.
2: Yeah, that's right. That's right.
0: So,
2: and crayons are still big.
0: It's still a big deal.
2: Yeah. Right?
0: Yeah.
1: My kids use them all the time.
0: How old are they?
2: 17.
1: My youngest is 8.
0: Oh, okay. Oh,
1: my
2: My granddaughter. Yeah. I left, and she was having herself a little Crayola thing when I left her.
0: Very cool.
2: Yeah.
0: Very cool.
2: 20.
0: Hey, man.
2: Just kidding.
0: Never too old. Never too young.
2: Yeah, that's right.
0: Bigger concern as you're just talking about the slow starts. Dave, bigger concern: the penalties or slow starts.
2: I think it's easier to fix the penalties.
0: Okay.
2: I think...
0: We say that, but they've been pretty heavy.
2: They've been double-digit, right?
0: Yeah.
2: I think they were double.
0: They were.
2: Yeah. So, I mean, some of those things are imminently correctable. Some of the false starts, some of the illegal formations, those are just pay attention to detail kind of things. And you can get a hold of those. The fast start thing is a bit more ambiguous because there are so many different ways to look at it. I mean, are we giving them too much? Is there too much on the plate in the first sort of part of the game? Is Bo having to process, not that he can't because he can, but are we putting too much on him? And then we get to a point at some point in the game where you just say, hey, listen, let's do this. We play at an up tempo. And then you're just out there playing. So I don't have an answer to that. I'm not insinuating that, but I think the fast start, because it happened a lot last year and they talked about it in the offseason as being a focal point of interest, the lack of fast start. And then you get to the Kansas City game and even the win at home against the Jaguars, and you did not start fast.
0: I don't want to be argumentative.
1: Go ahead. Yes, you do.
0: No, I'm not. Yes, really. Not really. But I'm going to go the other side. I'm going to say the penalties.
2: Okay.
0: Only because that seems like something that, as you said, should be imminently fixable, yet why is it not being fixed?
2: Well, and the penalties can lead to
0: the slow start.
2: A slow start.
0: That's exactly right. And so you know what it is. You have a team of professionals, and yet there's still things that are happening, offense, defense, but mostly the offensive penalties are the ones that I think are most glaring, because those are the ones that are killing those fast starts that you're hoping to have. Yeah. And so it's like, you're aware of it. What have you done to correct it? You know, last year with Riley Moss, when he was having so many DPIs and holes, they put boxing gloves on him, and he said that helped him. He said that helped him in practice, and then he ended up curtailing some of those tendencies. I don't know what you do for Mike McGlinchey not like being off the line, right? I mean, you're shaking your head. That's what I'm saying. Like, you're at home. You can't have that happen. You know, or delay of games. Now, they've had... In each of the first two games, they had them a ton last year. Like, things like that, like, they keep happening. This is who you are until you tell us and show us otherwise. That's my problem.
1: Okay, those things should not happen, right? Because you do all this practice, and offensive linemen should know exactly how to line up and break the waistline of the guard in the center. But when we talk about, let's say, Pat Bryant and the holding penalties, to me, I can live and die with those as a coach, because I don't want to remove his ability to be aggressive. Once again, that was one of his biggest elements coming from Illinois, is his ability and his willingness to block. Only thing you do in that case is you coach him up on blocking. Say, hey, listen, once you get a guy to this point where his jersey is now turned and his shoulders are tilting down, you got to let him go.
2: Yep.
1: Because when it's a takedown, they're going to call it every single time. But I don't want to stop being aggressive. Just like what Vance was saying to Riley when Riley was getting those DPIs, continue to be aggressive, because you set that tone for yourself from a pro standpoint, meaning pro versus con, but also a con, hey, they're going to come after you because they know you're being aggressive, but this is your identity. We don't want you to change it, but we can fix your technique. Some of the stuff that you were talking about before, the delay of games, that's not technique. That's just being aware of the situation and what's going on.
0: So why aren't they being corrected? I don't know.
2: Well, I mean, I don't think we can say they're not being stressed in practice, right? I mean, as Nick said, receivers should have that little clock in your head where, I mean, you're going to grab And then when you feel that defensive back start to tug away, you got to let go because that they'll let you grab initially as long as theoretically if you're within the framework of the body. But then when you feel him, it's just like an offensive lineman. When you feel him trying to move because he's going to move depending on where the ball goes, you got to let go. So I would be more concerned with the procedural penalties.
0: Right? Sure.
2: Lining up wrong, not covering a tackle, false starts, things that happen before the snap and put you in a hole. And very few offenses are good enough, you know, to overcome a first and 15, first and 20 in the league. You are, I mean, you're less than 20% conversion rate, the league as a whole, when you are first and 20 in terms of getting a first down, less than 20%. So that's not, you know, not any good.
0: No, it's not any good.
2: No.
0: And the other reason why I said the penalties is because they've shown the ability to win this way consistently. Sean says he doesn't want to. I don't think anybody really wants to win where you have to come from behind all the time and show that that's what you are.
2: Yeah.
0: But again, at some point you just accept what you've become and also maybe embrace it a bit. Like it's not great, but we know how to do it.
2: I don't know if you embrace it, but I think it's a positive that the players know that they have the ability to do it. I mean, the coaches at the NFL level, especially Sean and his crew, I mean, they're very structured. I mean, Sean in New Orleans, we talked about this, I think, yesterday with Drew. I mean, everything, that was a pretty structured offense. Creative, but structured in terms of how that quarterback was processing things, handling it. First read, if they do this, second, okay, I'm here. Third, fourth, here's my check down. Next play. All right, same thing. And when it gets to be chaotic and somewhat hectic, as it did in the third quarter, to me, it seems like Bo really thrives in that.
0: Mm-hmm.
2: And I'm not sure the coaches do. I mean, that's
0: yes.
2: There's an adjustment there where it's like, oh, hell. Mm-hmm. Okay, well, here we go. And that's, I don't know that you can win that way and sustain it consistently, but I think it's powerful that the team has it in their DNA that, you know what? I know we can come back because we've done it

0: don't get to delay a game if you're at the line early enough.
1: I mean, come on, man. You're leading the league in delay games.
2: How many delay game penalties do they have? Four?
1: Four.
2: Yeah, that's okay.
0: Wow, in two games.
2: Yeah, you definitely don't want that.
0: That's bad.
2: Hey, let me, before we take a timeout, I want to address one thing. So people know that I've been a head coach in high school for, this is year 34. I'm at Cherry Creek. We just had to forfeit our opening game against Chatfield, a game we won, because we played an ineligible player in week one. I want to briefly, without putting anybody under the bus, I want to briefly address how the process works, right? The game was week zero, which means the game was moved up a week, which put everything in a bit of a time crunch. Monday of the game week, we played on Thursday. I got the list, as I have for the last 33 years and three or four games, of players from my athletic department that said, these players are good. And every single one was eligible and ready to go. So I'm responsible because I'm the head coach. But this was done totally unintentionally. And it wasn't until 2 days after the game that it was brought to, not my attention, brought by somebody to the attention of Chassa, that we had a player that was not completely eligible. So that's the story. Nothing more than that. I would say, because I've seen, you know, some of the stuff online, and I'm doing the absolute best I can to, when I see that stuff, remain composed. A lot of you, hey man, listen, you know what? For any of you guys out there, I'm really easy to find. Keyboard tough guys, I'm easy to find. Don't be that guy in a chat room doing all that. You know what? My number's been the same for 27 years. And there's a whole bunch of coaches that have my number, right? Coaches at Chatfield, coaches at Valor, coaches at Ralston Valley, coaches I've competed against. Some probably like me, some probably don't, but I've done it a long time and have good relationships with quite a few guys. I've heard from a bunch of guys today on this. So that's the entire story. And now I'm going to shut the hell up and we'll go to break.
0: Right back.
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9: KOA News time is 3:31. I'm Chad Bauer. A case on the docket of the U.S. Supreme Court next month could have precedent-setting implications as to whether Colorado and other states can hold oil companies responsible for the impacts of climate change.
10: In the lawsuit scheduled to be argued October 5th, Boulder seeks to recoup millions of dollars expended to address the impacts of climate change, such as floods, drought, and wildfires. Suncor and Exxon argue climate change is a global issue that cannot be governed by state courts. The decision will determine where state law ends and federal authority pertaining to climate change takes over. Horton Scott, KOA.
9: President Trump pushing for an end to the Ukraine-Russia war. He met with Ukrainian President Zelensky at the United Nations General Assembly today.
11: I think they both want to see the war ended, to be honest with you. It's time. A lot of people being killed, and they don't want that, but I think they both want to see the war ended.
9: Trump blaming the ongoing war for the rise in diesel costs. The average price for diesel has risen past $6.50 for the first time ever. Zelensky says he hopes the U.S. can help bring an end to the war before winter. Fox 31 pinpoint weather, partly cloudy today. Chance of a shower or thunderstorm, a high of 82. Tonight, cloudy, thunderstorm possible, low 57. And tomorrow, overcast, scattered thunderstorms, and Wednesday's high 79. It's 82 in Denver. Our next update at 4 o'clock. From the Common Spirit Health KOA News Desk, I'm Chad Bauer. Let's get a check on traffic with Dave O'Brien.
12: Well, some light rain is starting to move in along I-70 west of C-470, and it should be here in the western metro soon. That is dropping speeds a little bit on I-70, but traffic is moving well for the most part, with no major incidents on the interstates. Eastbound I-70 is moving at 40 from Peoria to Chambers. Westbound I-70 moving at 35 from Steel Street Vasquez to Brighton. Northbound I-25 is slow from Broadway to Spear. And southbound I-25 a little heavy from Santa Fe to Hamden. Eastbound and westbound I-270 are moving at 25 between Quebec and York. And westbound C-470 is starting to slow from Yosemite to Quebec. Also watch for some brake tapping on outbound Pena from Tower to 56th. And there is a crash at Montview and Central Park. I'm Dave O'Brien on KOA, 850 AM and 94.1 FM.
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14: Is that one of the Crayola colors? Is it canary?
15: What do they call those? That's not a color in the Crayola box.
14: Crayola the brand or just the Crayola?
16: I think it's the brand.
15: It's the brand.
14: Okay.
16: Yeah.
14: Crayons.
15: No, I'm just talking about the markers. Like there was a kid in my elementary class who used to just sniff markers.
17: I woke up to the morning sky first.
14: Where's that kid now?
16: Yeah, what is that kid doing now?
15: I have no idea.
16: There's a lot of jobs you could probably still do after sniffing markers or glue.
14: One of the textures, 406, said, Dave, I think when you were messing with crayons, there was no color. It was black and white.
16: Oh, come on.
14: You know, listen.
16: Come on.
14: The truth hurts.
15: Two crayons in the box.
14: I remember it was such a big deal when my mom and dad finally got a color TV. I mean, hello.
15: Yes.
14: How the hell old are you? Crayons. I was good with crayons.
15: Hey, did you guys have that floor model TV with the record player on top?
14: Yes.
15: Yes, okay.
14: Of course.
15: Okay.
14: You know what we called that? Phonograph. Phonograph.
16: Did you guys gather around the radio? We did.
14: Listen. Listen to Edward R. Murrow.
16: There you go.
14: Yeah.
16: Nice.
15: Walter Cronkite.
14: And then let's not forget, on Sunday nights, it's the Ed Sullivan Show.
16: Oh, gosh.
14: Followed by Bonanza.
16: You remember? That's amazing.
15: You're going to ask me if he remembers the lineup?
14: Oh, no, I do. Dan Blocker was Haas.
16: Oh, there you
14: Michael
16: go.
14: Michael Landon was, what was his character's name? Adam, I'm doing this off the top of my melon. Adam started with a P, I think. And who's the dad?
16: Oh my gosh.
14: I'm asking two guys who don't even know what the hell I'm talking about. Lauren Green.
16: Okay.
14: Lauren Green's the dad. Dan Blocker was Haas. Michael Landon. Might have been Michael. I don't know. And the other one I can't think of.
16: Isn't Michael Landon from Little House on the Prairie?
14: Parnell Roberts.
16: Oh, nice.
15: He came back to you.
14: There you go.
15: Yes.
16: Very good.
14: Yeah.
16: Did you see the Beatles on the Ed Sullivan Show?
14: Do I have any applesauce in my mouth? Yeah. You know what? I did.
16: Do you remember? I was just going to ask if you remember.
14: Can I just tell you?
16: Moment.
14: How much my dad did not like. I don't know why I remember this. I was probably 10 years old. Did not like the Beatles.
16: Because of the hair?
14: Yes.
16: Okay.
14: Hair too long.
15: You thought they were rebels?
14: Thought they were hippies. You know, back then I'm thinking, I don't even know what a hippie is. Like, what is, God love him.
15: Could you imagine growing up in an age where you couldn't visually see the person that was talking and you just had to use your imagination?
16: Nah, it's weird.
14: Hey, my grandma and grandpa had a party line. Right? I just went to make a call, probably tell my dad, hey, come get me from grandma and grandpa's house. Hmm. And somebody else is talking. And so I just sort of sat there. I'm probably six. Sat there and listened. Ooh, I got grandma spanked me. You don't listen in on people's conversations.
16: Right. No.
14: Okay,
16: no.
14: Grandma.
15: They say kids should be seen and not her. That's how I grew up.
18: Oh, my gosh.
16: Yes. Hey, before we hit traffic, Coach Prime today in his address to the media said that he dismissed some players after the game against Northwestern.
15: You mean he kicked them off the team?
16: He kicked them off the team. Yes, okay. Now, in his terms, he dismissed the players.
15: That's
16: but
15: the same thing.
16: Well, yeah.
15: Yes.
16: Here's more from Coach Prime.
19: Those guys could tell you I'm the most loving and giving and forgiving man you could ever meet. But when you start being conduct detrimental to the team, that will set us back in things that you're doing that you don't care about the team, you care about you. I have a problem with that. And a year ago, I didn't put my foot down in it enough. You know, it lingered a little bit. Now, then it imploded. I'm not doing that. I'm not doing that anymore.
16: Hmm. What'd you think about that, Dave?
18: I mean, I thought when he said it, there'd only be a few people, and I was one of them, that would know exactly what he said. I didn't put my foot, what he meant when he said my foot down in it. Yeah, I mean, I think you have to have a set of standards and rules that your kids know, and there are certain things that you're just not going to deviate on, and your kids have to know that. And if they step over whatever line or lines that you've established, clearly established to the team, then there are consequences.
16: He was highly critical of some of the players maybe taking too much joy or having too much fun on the sideline or not taking it seriously enough. I always find it a fascinating balance for a coaching staff or even just a team on sort of staying loose, staying present in the moment, being upset, but I don't know, like how do you, I guess for Coach Prime, it's just like you should all be feeling pretty awful about yourselves because of this loss.
18: I remember, and I've told this story before, and then I'll go to practice, but I remember in my first or second year, we lost a big game, and I had a dust up with a parent of a kid that I really loved, one of my better players, and I'm a young coach, and I was so devastated by the exchange, and we hadn't played well, that I remember going home and I sat in my closet. I sat in the walk-in closet in the dark for, I don't know, 30 minutes, 45 minutes. I just sat there. And so, before I ever thought about getting into coaching, I talked to guys that I trusted and sort of mentors and a couple of NFL guys, and one thing they said, and it was almost sort of unanimous, was that you got to understand something. Your players are never going to care about it as much as you do. And that just struck me. When he told me that, I was like, what are you talking about? I mean, I cared as a player. I couldn't stand to lose. But I think he's right. I think he's right after 34 years. I mean, kids want to win. But you know what? And maybe that's how they're wired. And maybe it's better that way, that they're able to get off or get away from a loss or get away from a bad play. And you know, it's the other people that take it to heart more often.
16: So then they should be cut from the team?
18: Well, no, I don't know what the kids did.
16: Yeah.
18: Do we know exactly what they did?
16: He never said. He was very critical after the game of kids that he didn't think were taking it seriously enough.
18: Yeah, that to me would be something that would be sort of the cherry on the top thing. Maybe these players had done something else or other things. And it was like, now you're laughing and creating the atmosphere that I don't want with this team. And I've told you about that. And you did that and that. And so that's it. I just don't know if that's the case.
15: It's worse when it's some of the guys on your team who are presumed leaders. And sometimes it may be other guys who are added depth on the team. They haven't really played a lot, but you know you're going to depend on them later on, and they're not locked in. They're not engaged. And that can happen sometimes when you're in a lopsided loss. Like your attention goes somewhere else opposed to being supportive of the guys who are on the field. And sometimes as a coach, you have to do things like this. It's not going to make every parent happy. It's not going to make every kid happy. But if you're trying to build the right culture, right, sometimes, man, you got to kind of subtract some things to add some things to your life.
16: I just find that if it's an interesting balance.
15: You don't like it.
16: Well, it's not that I don't like it because I don't know everything. Like, to Dave's point, like, I'm not going to sit here and have a big reaction to it because I don't know. And you're right. There might be some other reasons. They may have received other warnings up to this point. And then he said, okay, that's enough, man. We just got blown out and embarrassed on the road. And you guys are laughing. No. That's it. The cherry on top. So that's probably, that's more likely the case. It's just one of those, to your point, how much should you enforce caring? How much can you, as a coach, enforce caring?
18: Well, I think coaching at the college level is different than high school level because you've got assistant coaches and head coaches, even though head coaches make a lot more money, that their families are dependent upon how those kids play, how many games they win. So you have to have a culture within your team that, and it usually it comes from the leaders of the team if you've got the right mixture of kids. Usually leaders of the team, if they saw guys jacking around and laughing, that would be dealt with. That would not work. So again, I don't have any more of the circumstances than you do. But I think, you know, you've got to make sure that you can't have too many of those guys. Otherwise, you're going to have a whole bunch of those guys as the season goes on.
16: Hi, from the KOA Traffic Center, here's Dave O'Brien.
12: Nothing much happening on the highways right now, aside from the usual afternoon slowing on northbound I-25 from Broadway to Spear and southbound I-25 from Santa Fe to Hamden. Eastbound I-70 is a little heavy from Peoria to Chambers, and westbound I-70 is moving at 35 from Steel Street Vasquez to Washington. Both directions of I-270 are jammed between Quebec and York, as always, and I-225 is getting busier in between I-70 and Iliff in both directions. There was a crash on Montview at Central Park and another on northbound Lowell before I-76. I'm Dave O'Brien on KOA, 850 AM and 94.1 FM.
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14: My dad did not like the Beatles.
16: Because of the hair? Or?
14: Yes.
16: Okay.
14: Hair too long.
15: He thought they were rebels?
14: Thought they were hippies. You know, back then I'm thinking, I don't even know what a hippie is.
29: When I find myself in times of trouble, Mother Mary comes.
16: Did you ever see the movie Yesterday?
29: Speaking words of wisdom.
15: No, I didn't.
16: It's pretty recent. You've seen it, Grant?
30: Great movie.
16: It's a great movie.
15: Yesterday.
16: Oh, and it's really fun. Very quickly, the premise is there's some kind of electrical surge, and only like four or five people in the world remember the Beatles. So nobody else knows the Beatles ever existed.
15: Except these four people.
16: Except for these four people. One of them is a musician, and he sort of starts playing their music as his own, and everybody kind of...
15: Eventually comes around.
16: Well, he eventually... Well, no, they never remember. The Beatles never existed in for future. Nobody knows they existed. He eventually comes clean. Spoiler, sorry. But... He goes on like tour and he becomes like the greatest artist of all time because everybody's like, this music is transcendent.
15: He's playing their music.
16: Yeah.
15: No.
16: but I think about the moment because the first time we hear him play Let It Be, he's in his living room with his parents and he keeps getting interrupted. It's like really funny. And he's like, guys, this is Let It Be. It's like the greatest song written of all time. But they're like, God, you're kind of full of yourself.
15: Talk about the biggest scam artist ever.
16: I mean, kind of.
15: Well, you know what? And to his credit, he saw a moment.
16: Yeah.
15: And he took advantage of the opportunity.
16: It's a really good movie. And the music is fun. I mean, it's the Beatles are timeless.
15: Yes.
16: They're timeless. And that's kind of the point is like every single song is still incredible decades later. But just kind of funny in that moment, he's in his living room because his parents are like, hey, could you play a song for us? And he's like, all right, fine. He sits down at the piano and he starts playing Let It Be. And then somebody shows up at the door and he has to stop. And another person shows up at the door and he's like, guys, What is wrong with you? I'm playing you Let It Be. This is the greatest song written of all time. And they're like, golly, this guy really loves himself.
15: He's someone's uptight.
16: Jeez. Oh, gosh. God. All right, 56690 is our KWA Common Spirit Health text line. We're talking about quarterback injuries. So we find out, so Jackson Dart left last night's game. And today you get worse news. The Giants, they're going to be without Jackson Dart potentially for the rest of the season. We have Shelby Harris, current New York Giants, joining us at 4:30 today. I'm sure he's going to have some thoughts. But you have that injury. You have Jaden Daniels with his elbow, dislocating the left elbow again. You have Caleb Williams. Listen, I'm not going to... I typically don't want to just besmirch somebody that gets some kind of injury game.
15: Just tell her how it is.
16: Nick.
15: Tell her how it is.
16: A grade one hamstring. And you're getting carted off.
15: Maybe it really hurt.
16: Okay.
15: He was not able to walk.
16: I'll allow you, Nick Ferguson, who played the game, to tell me a little bit more about a grade one hamstring as compared to other injuries. But when you heard it was a grade one hamstring, what was your reaction?
15: I felt as though the reaction that we saw was, It seemed like it was a little over embellished. That's what it seemed like to me, because watching him run and then fall as quickly as he did, I immediately said, oh my God, it's his Achilles.
16: Achilles, ACL, something.
15: No, it was Achilles, because usually I've seen Jet McKinnon, when I was coaching with the 49ers, sure, running somewhat of a check down route. No one touched him on air, and he just fell. And it looked vaguely familiar. So I'm like, oh yeah, that has to be Achilles. And to see him rolling back and forth, I was like, dude, it seemed like he's in agonizing pain, right? And then when I find out it's a grade one hamstring, I'm just like, What did I miss? Did I miss something? And I don't mean to make it seem bad, but come on, man. I mean, here's how I chalk it up, Ryan, really quickly. Everyone's pain tolerance is different, right? I mean, I tore my meniscus and I continued to play. I mean, there was no pain, there was no swelling, and I just kind of pushed through it. But grade one hammy, usually when someone pulls a strain of hammy, the first thing they do is grab the hammy, even while you're on the ground. I never once saw Caleb Williams grab his hamstring. So the only thing I could chalk it up to is maybe his pain tolerance isn't that high. That's it. That's all I'm going to say.
16: The memes were...
15: I haven't seen them. You talked about the memes. I have not seen them.
16: I'll show you a few. The best one by far was, and I told Grant about this one. I was going to try to find it so I could read it directly because it was so brilliant. But it was the shot of him being carted off the field, you know, pumping his fist to the crowd. I'm going to be okay. Everything's fine. Because, you know, Bears fans at this point, is the season over?
15: Yeah.
16: I mean, it's in Chicago. So
15: huge concern.
16: Absolutely. And it was... The reaction I have, having to sleep on a awful couch, my wife is in labor in the hospital.
15: That's what they liken it to.
16: Oh my God.
15: Oh man.
16: But yeah, the memes, like, Twitter's the worst place in the world, but the worst place. That's a little hyperbolic, but it's an awful place. It's an awful, awful place. I highly suggest
15: it's an awful place to find things that you shouldn't laugh at that you typically are going to laugh at.
16: There's a lot of Paul Pierce references.
15: Yes. When he faked that, like, he was hurt because he had to use the bathroom.
16: Yes.
15: That was lame as hell. That was so lame.
16: Oh, my God. I'm looking at it right now. I'll show you some of these in the break. You guys can go look at them for yourself. All right. When we come back, Drew Brees. All right. So this story had quite the little run for about a week. And there were all sorts of speculation flying around that the Broncos might have been tampering when it comes to Drew Brees and the New Orleans Saints this last year after the divisional round going into the AFC Championship game. Drew Brees cleared that up today. And we'll play that audio next.
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5: KOA News Time is 4:03. I'm Chad Bauer. The Boulder Valley School District Board tonight plans to vote on a plan to close, consolidate, reconfigure, and relocate numerous schools.
6: The main issue here is the declining enrollment. We've seen this happen to several other school districts already over the last year or two, part of a nationwide trend as well. Specifically here at Boulder Valley, though, they've lost over 3,600 students in almost a decade. So they say they're just not able to sustain the buildings like they used to. 16 schools would be impacted under this resilient schools proposal, with four school buildings to close. Overall, the district says these changes could free up $3 to $4 million to be reinvested into teachers and students.
5: That's Fox 31's Kasha Carriage. Weight loss drugs continue to have expanded use, but new lawsuits are raising a red flag about a rare potential side effect that causes sudden and permanent vision loss. Chief Medical Officer for Common Spirit St. Anthony North Hospital, Dr. Crystal Tampura, says that people need to be smart when using GLP-1s.
21: Slow and steady is kind of what we want to do. We don't really want this rapid weight loss or rapid changes in blood sugars overnight, because those are the things that can make some of the complications we can see with these medications.
5: She says overall the benefits continue to outweigh the risks. Chinese President Xi Jinping arrives tomorrow for his first visit to Washington, D.C. in 10 years. Xi and President Trump expected to discuss trade and AI during their second face-to-face meeting this year. Xi's visit will also include a state dinner. Fox 31 pinpoint weather, cloudy tonight, thunderstorms possible, low 57. Tomorrow, overcast, scattered thunderstorms, Wednesday's high 79. It's 82 in Denver. Our next update at 4:30. From the Common Spirit Health KOA News Desk, I'm Chad Bauer on KOA. Let's get a check on traffic with Dave O'Brien.
22: Well, Denver highways are busy, but are moving at pretty typical speeds for this time of day. Eastbound C-470 is a little slower than normal from Alameda to Morrison Road because of some rain that moved through that area. And eastbound I-70 is getting back up to speed between Evergreen and Genesee after rain through there. Eastbound I-70 also slow from Colfax to Kipling and from Quebec to Chambers. Westbound I-70 is moving at 35 from Colorado to Brighton. Northbound and southbound I-25 are heavy between Yale and Alameda. And northbound I-25 also a little slow from Arapahoe to Bellevue. There are also crashes on Colfax at Violet Street in Golden and on northbound Lowell Boulevard before I-76. I'm Dave O'Brien on KOA, 850 AM and 94.1 FM.
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24: Dave's not here.
16: Dave's not here, but he'll be back with us tomorrow at 3 o'clock. 56690 is our KOA Common Spirit Health text line. All right, so this story came out last Sunday, week one, where it was reported that Drew Brees may have been close to coming back out of retirement to play for the Broncos in the AFC Championship game. And on its surface, you hear the story and you're like, all right, well, and you never really got close enough, obviously. But then there was part of the report that I think maybe was framed incorrectly as that the Broncos had reached out to Drew Brees to gauge his interest in coming out of retirement. Well, Drew Brees was on the podcast with Jim Gray, and here's his telling of that side of the story.
7: So I get the knock literally on Monday, January 19th. It was the day after the divisional round where the news had come out that Bo Nix had hurt his foot. He was going to be out. So Jim Porter, who's the president of the Hall of Fame, we're there, we're having this moment. I'm in, you know, Dan Faust is telling me I'm in the Hall of Fame. And I look at Jim Porter and I say, well, I guess this means I can't go back and play for the Broncos this week. And he goes, actually, you can do whatever you want. He said, voting's already been done. You're in. You do whatever you want. And so I'm telling you, when I flipped the switch. Immediately texted Pete Carmichael and Joe Lombardi, who was my OC and quarterback coach with the Saints. They were with the Broncos. I said, you guys need me this week? I said, I might be able to be ready. And they're like, are you serious? We'll go down and tell Sean right now. I said, wait. He said, let me get up tomorrow. Let me give this thing a go. So I got up the next morning and I gave it a go. I had my 13-year-old son catching balls for me in the backyard. And man, it was not happening with the right side. Left side, I could have gotten you inside of 20. I would have been lethal, but at least could have gotten him in and out of the right place. But no, it wasn't going to happen.
8: And that was the end of it?
7: That was the end of it. Yeah. Texted him back and said, look, I'll be there for moral support.
16: So Drew Brees initiated that conversation, which is very much different than the Broncos reaching out. And it's only because Drew Brees is technically under contract. The rights for Drew Brees still remain with the Saints. I mean, he was still under contract when he retired. It's different. Somebody asked me on the text line, how is this any different than what the Colts did with Rivers? Rivers was out of contract. He was actually coaching in high school. He was out of contract. He was a free agent when the Colts, who, by the way, was the team he played for before, had reached out to gauge his interest in coming back last year, which was a really interesting story for a couple of minutes. Obviously didn't really work out for the Indianapolis Colts, but different here because Brees is still technically under contract with the Saints, and that would have been tampering, which would have been probably significant for the Broncos. But here, does this clear everything up for you that Brees says, no, I reached out to the Broncos?
9: I guess if you want to look at it that way, because we will never know what the real story really truly is, because there was a sense of panic after that Buffalo game, because I was getting ready to leave the stadium and then Coach Payton went to the podium to tell everyone what happened with Bo, and you should have seen the faces and amount of panic that immediately kind of went around the room. Everyone was a little nervous because, like, well, you're at a pivotal point in the season and you're without your starting quarterback. So there was a mad scramble. So I don't know who called whom. We would never know. But this is the story that Brees is telling. Hey, he went and texted his former quarterback coach and offensive coordinator. Hey, do you need me? And like he said, those two guys were like, you sure? Or will you really do this? We'll go tell Sean right now. So I don't know what truly to believe because I wasn't in the room, but I mean, I have no reason to believe that Drew Brees would fabricate something, a story like this. So I'm just going to go with him and say, well, this is the way that it happened.
16: Well, to your point, you're right. Maybe there's some cover here because there was starting to be a bit of a drumbeat on the Broncos do something wrong here. So to hear Drew Brees going on this podcast, it sounded relatively natural. It didn't sound very forced, as in, hey, Jim, I want to take a moment to clear something up or to put something out. Like, he didn't do that. Jim Gray was that they were asking about players coming out of retirement, like Aaron Donald. And then Jim Gray, naturally, because he's a very good interviewer, said, well, actually, I got to ask you, how close were you to playing with the Broncos? And this was a longer clip that he started talking about just how much pain he's in trying to throw the ball. Like, he just cannot do it.
9: But here's the thing. And I like to think I listen a lot to these situations. Brees said that he told Pete Carmichael and Lombardi, give me a day, let me test it out. So I'm like, why would you text him in the first place when you didn't, you should have tested it out before you texted him?
16: Well, you get the sense, and again, we're just going off of what he said there, you get the sense that he thought, because he was obviously a Hall of Famer, and it was the day of, finding out he's officially in the Hall of Fame, right? There was never going to be a doubt about that. But I think for him, at least the way I'm reading this, is he thought, well, if I go back in, does that reset my timeline to be a Hall of Famer, right? Does that reset the number of years I got to wait to be inducted into the Hall of Fame? And he didn't want to mess with that. So when they knocked on his door, told him about it, said, you're good. And then they said, no, it's already done. You're in. You don't have to worry about it. You can go play tomorrow if you want to, but you're in the Hall of Fame. That's when he felt. So he felt like the bigger obstacle in that moment was resetting his timeline on the Hall of Fame. And then maybe he got a little overzealous, realized, actually, I haven't thrown a football in quite some time. I'll very much relate this slightly, different levels, of course. When I get to play with the Rick Lewis Project recently, yeah. I hadn't played live music in 15 years.
9: It was like riding a bike, wasn't it?
16: No, it was not.
9: It wasn't?
16: Oh, no. This was a month plus of time. Like, my hands weren't doing what I wanted them to do with the guitar. And that used to be the easiest thing for me. I've been playing guitar since I was 15 years old. So when you don't play guitar regularly for that long, and then you go 15 years without...
9: Your rhythm was off a little.
16: Yeah, even playing the simplest chords was very difficult for me. Now, again, not comparative to Drew Brees trying to play professional football, but I'm saying, like, I can understand the mindset of, like, I haven't thrown a football in a while. Let me actually see if I can do this.
9: Well, I see. Once again, I would think that he would figure that out. And I get the whole thing of wanting to make sure that he was in the Hall and he didn't really have to reset his time. But he's like, okay, well, think about that. Right now, your focus is on getting in the Hall. But that tells me that Brees was constantly paying attention to what was happening here in Denver to know Bo Nix went down. Yeah, I'll go out and I can help have this offense. I know the offense, but there's still a part of me that thinks that, hey, listen, maybe before you even make the initial text message,
16: sure,
9: you go out and test it. So they're not really getting all antsy. Like, let's go talk to coach.
16: That's but still very important that it came from him rather than the Broncos reaching out.
9: Yes.
16: There is important optics there, as it turns out.
9: Yes, absolutely.
16: Yeah. All right, from the KOA Traffic Center, here's Dave O'Brien.
22: No major issues on the interstates right now, aside from the usual afternoon slowing on I-25, I-70, I-225, and I-270. Eastbound C-470, a little slow from Alameda to Morrison. There is a crash on northbound Wadsworth at Jewell that is causing backups for several blocks on northbound Wadsworth. And there are accidents on Colfax at Violet in Golden and on northbound Lowell Boulevard before I-76. I'm Dave O'Brien on KOA, 850 AM and 94.1 FM.
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9: I don't know what truly to believe because I wasn't in the room, but I mean, I have no reason to believe that Drew Brees would fabricate something, a story like this. So I'm just going to go with him and say, well, this is the way that it happened.
16: To your point, you're right. Maybe there's some cover here, because there was starting to be a bit of a drumbeat on the Broncos do something wrong here.
26: She grew up in Indiana.
16: Sushi here, Grant.
26: Never was a
16: 56690 is our KOA Common Spirit Health text line. Shelby Harris joining us here about 10 minutes. Current New York Giants.
9: Well, I can't wait to have that conversation.
16: Oh, man. There's a lot going on there.
9: I got a lot of things I want to ask.
16: Yeah. You got the game last night. The Giants are a good team. I don't know what they're going to do, though, because if Jackson Dart legitimately is out for the season, Jameis is fun, but I don't think he fits the John Harbaugh mold of how he wants his team and his offense to work.
27: I know I'm better than this.
0: like I'm just praying for the Lord to deliver me from pick sixes.
16: Great.
9: This is where touchdown Jesus has a whole different meaning when it comes down to James Winston.
16: Yeah.
9: And the team signed him back because they figured that he was great for the locker room. He was a great veteran for Jackson Dart. And I don't think they anticipated ever putting him in the game. And I don't think from the look on his face when he went in the game against the Rams, he didn't anticipate it either.
16: No, he didn't. You have been a 15 more games. You have 15 more games in the regular season. And if your quarterback is done, like Caleb Williams is going to come back. It's likely Jaden Daniels is going to come back. Sam Darnold, we

0: passing yards and three passing touchdowns are on the table, but that means three or four interceptions, maybe even a couple of pick sixes. John Harbaugh isn't going to roll like
1: that. Yeah, I mean, if I'm a Giants fan, I don't like this version of Jameis Winston.
0: No, he was boring.
1: Yeah,
0: he was boring. It was ineffective. It was boring.
1: I would rather watch paint dry.
0: It was miserable to watch. I felt like we stripped him of all of his abilities. He threw the one interception, and I'm sure he got to the sideline. They're like, don't ever do that again. He's like, all right. And then he stopped trying, and they were bad, like so bad the rest of the way.
1: You know what happens to you when you're on a team like that, and you saw the air just get sucked out of the entire team.
0: It's first drive.
1: Right? And it's just like when you go into a game, you're like, hey, man, we can win this game. I know it's against the Rams and Matthew Stafford, the MVP. We can win this game. And all of a sudden, reality sets in. You're like, we've got a chance and it's not.
0: If they would have played similar to how they played against the Cowboys, I think they actually could have. I think they're talented enough to beat the Rams. I think the Broncos are talented enough to beat the Rams. But I'm just saying, like, the Giants played such an efficient brand of football against the Cowboys. They quite literally choked them out, it felt like.
1: But the
0: Dallas Cowboys had two offensive possessions in the entire second half of that game.
1: But Ryan,
0: last Sunday night,
1: the difference is between QB1 and QB2. They don't have the same skill set.
0: No.
1: Now, did you see John Harbaugh's face when Dart was injured?
0: No.
1: You can see the anguish on his face, because when he was in Baltimore, he had Lamar. But at least he had Lamar 5.0,
0: yeah,
1: and Tyler Huntley. He doesn't have that in Jameis Winston. Two different skill sets.
0: Be interesting to see. All right, so a couple things. So we'll talk Shelby next. He's going to help us preview, in some ways, Broncos and Rams, since they quite literally played them last night. So give us some intel on what they saw from the Rams offense. Coming up at 5 o'clock today, Mike McDonald in an interview talking about a Sean Payton rivalry that we did not know about. We'll play you that audio. That's coming up at 5 o'clock, but we got Shelby Harris next.
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9: KOA News Time is 4:31. I'm Chad Bauer. A homemade laboratory was found at the scene of a death investigation early this morning. Denver police responding to a call for medical assistance near 6th Avenue and Fox Street found a homemade lab believed to be drug-related. Fox 31 spoke with a neighbor who watched the investigation unfold.
10: Somebody came as a welfare check, and then they saw evidence of they were making drugs in there, and that's when hazmat and everything else came out, and they were completely from head to toe hazmat suits.
9: A box, bucket, and lab beakers were seen sitting on the sidewalk outside the house. President Trump says U.S. officials met with an Iranian delegation at the United Nations in New York today. Trump told reporters he feels good right now about the situation. The president called the meeting productive and said another one should be happening soon. While addressing the General Assembly earlier today, Trump said he believes Iran won't make a deal with the U.S. until after the midterm elections. Fox 31 pinpoint weather, cloudy tonight, thunderstorm possible, a low of 57. Tomorrow, overcast, scattered thunderstorms, Wednesday's high 79. It is 80 in Denver. Our next update at 5 o'clock. From the Common Spirit Health KOA News Desk, I'm Chad Bauer. Let's get a check on traffic now with Dave O'Brien.
11: Well, traffic is increasing as we head into the afternoon commute, but there are no major issues. Just some of the usual slowing on eastbound I-70 from Colfax to Kipling and again from Quebec to Chambers. Westbound I-70 is heavy from Colorado to Brighton. Northbound I-25 is moving at 20 from Downing into downtown. And southbound I-25 is moving at 25 from Broadway to Yale. Both directions of I-25 also heavy in the Denver Tech Center. I-270 and I-225 are both crowded. A crash that was blocking westbound Colfax at Violet Street in Golden has just cleared out, and there are crashes on northbound Lowell before I-76 and southbound Sheridan before Alameda. I'm Dave O'Brien on KOA, 850 AM and 94.1 FM.
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16: No!
17: Crush a bit, little bit.
18: Oh, I miss this song. It's been a minute. It's been a minute since we've heard this song as we head out to our hotline and bring on Giants defensive lineman Shelby Harris. What's up, Shell?
19: What up? How are we doing today?
18: Doing great, man. It's good to hear your voice. How's the Big Apple treating you?
19: You know what? My I already told you, Ryan, like, I want to go to every baseball stadium. And so this will be the first game in Yankee Stadium to play in the Rays, the first place team in the AL East. So I got to go out there and watch a game before the season ends.
18: You're going to go check out a Yankees game. Well, that does sound like fun. No Aaron Judge, though, but still, two good baseball teams. And I know what a big baseball fan you are. All right, so, you know, we're excited over the course of the season. You're going to be joining us on Tuesdays as you were last year, and it gives us a chance to sort of talk about a lot of things going on around the league. But, let's for a moment talk about last night's game, because the Broncos have the Rams coming up this Sunday. Give us a little bit of a scouting report. I mean, we saw them play. We know how talented they are from a defensive perspective. What did you see out there, and what do you, how can we beat the Rams? Let's get to that.
19: Well, what we saw week one, when the 49ers were playing the Rams, that's something you're going to have to repeat. You have to run the ball on them. And I know, obviously, that's something that, you know, the Broncos have a love-hate relationship with running the ball. But you've got to run the ball on them because they have too much talent up front that just allows them to just go out there and pass rush every play. You know, I think also the biggest thing with the Rams, and it's something that the Broncos have struggled with, but they can't fall behind early. You know, this team has a bunch of firepower. They have a bunch of names. They have a bunch of really top players at a lot of positions. And it's not a team that you can really, like, spot them a touchdown or two and expect to try to come back at the end. So this Rams team, you know, they have some things they're deficient in. I would say, like, the biggest thing for the Broncos, one, they've got to stop the run, because we saw, like we saw when they played the Kansas City Chiefs. You know, that's a big part. You know, it was kind of surprising watching the Broncos get cut up like that on the run game, but that's a big part of what the Rams do. You know, everything's kind of based off the run game, and if you can stop that part, then they become a little bit more one-dimensional. Now, they do have talent on the outside with Puka Nacua and Devontae Adams, and they have the tight ends. You have the Denver native, Terrence Ferguson, over there. Like, you have guys all around that can make plays. And so the biggest thing, I guess, for the Broncos is you got to be able to run the ball, and you got to be able to stop the run. Those are the ways to beat the L.A. Rams. Like, you just can't go in there and expect to be one-dimensional.
20: Well, Shelby, with that being said, I mean, the Broncos had issues trying to slow down Kenneth Walker, and he was kind of like their lone back. I mean, even though I know they had another back, but he kind of took them apart with 23 carries themselves. I mean, you guys just faced Blake Corum and Kyron Williams, and both of those guys went over, you know, 70 yards themselves. So I saying that, okay, stop the run, put that into context for Broncos country as they start to look at this game. What does that look like in showing the ability to stop these two versatile running backs?
19: Oh, what these two backs do really good is they press the A-gaps. They're going to press it up the middle, and then they're going to bounce it. They're going to bounce it outside if you let them. And if you watched the game yesterday against us, that's really was the main way they attacked our defense, is the jump cuts to get outside and a broken tackle here. Yeah, and I think that's a big part, too, is when they break tackles, they get an extra 10 yards. You know, so I just think that really the biggest thing is keeping them contained, not letting them bounce it out. That puts a lot of pressure on your edges. They gotta really play a contained type of football. But then also, I would just say that, you know, when you say stop and run, it means being physical up front. You know, playing with your hands. Because, they're real big on double teams. They run duo a lot, which is doubling all the inside guys. And then trying to really, it's two men on one man, trying to knock them as far back as possible and really knock them back into the linebacker so that they can come up, so that they can kind of go 2-on-1 to 1-on-1 and cut off the lane and let the running back run through there. And so that was, I think, the biggest thing is trying to stop them is being able to play off their double teams and really being able to keep the Rams' backs, really keep them contained. Don't let them bounce out wide.
18: Shelby Harris joining us here. Hey, listen, man, I don't know what you guys have talked about or what you know, but there's some pretty upsetting reports about Jackson Dart and what his availability for the remainder of the year looks like. I don't know how you guys are handling that, but I think you guys have an outstanding team. I'm sure you guys feel like there's something special being built there. What's been sort of the reaction among you guys about some of the news on your quarterback?
19: Hey, you know, it's tough, especially, you know, 7 plays a game, Jackson going down. You know, he's a big spark for our team. But I just think that, once again, it's another opportunity for Jameis Winston to go in there and show why he was a number one overall pick in this league. And I've always, like, you've heard it from me before, Ryan. Oh, yeah. I've always talked very highly of Jameis, and I've always believed in everything they can do. And this is another example of him getting an opportunity to go out there and show that he is a starting quarterback in this league. And I get it. People are going to talk about his performance yesterday and say it wasn't up to par. But when you're not getting any reps during the week and you get thrown in there, that's the unfortunate part of the business. But I just know with Jameis getting reps, getting those one reps, Jameis really being in there, once again, nothing changes for us. We have just as much belief in Jameis as we do in Jackson. You know what I mean? And so that's, for me, that's just the biggest thing, is just being positive. Going out there and, like, believing in Jameis. I believe in Jameis. You got to think, I had Jameis.
18: Mm-hmm.
19: I had Jameis in Cleveland. I know what type of quarterback he can be. And with our defense, I think that we can all put it together and make a run.
18: Now, but this is the thing, man. You gotta live the Jameis experience. And you know what I'm talking about. Like Jameis last night was being a little careful. He threw the early interception, and then he was very careful with the ball the rest of the way. Jameis can throw 350 yards, 3-4 touchdowns, but you got to accept that there's going to be some interceptions. Are the Giants prepared to allow Jameis to be Jameis? That's my question.
19: Well, I just also believe in that statement, Jameis being Jameis. I think that, yeah, like we've gotten accustomed to watching, you know, his clips of delivering me from pick sixes and stuff like that. And so I understand why that thought process would be like that. But you don't get to where you are as a quarterback in this league about the ability to take your team to where they need to go. And so even with Jameis, you know, his risk-taking ability, you know, defenses like to see it. But also, I think with this offense and the way that we can run the ball and the way that we don't try to put it all in the quarterback, I think all that does is just help Jameis out and make things a lot easier. And so with that, though, like, you know, that's where you have to lean on everyone else on the team. The running game is going to have to be leaned on a lot. And then everyone, like, and honestly, the defense, and more is going to come on us to really get more stops and to make them lower scoring games. But not at all has our team doubted Jameis or anything like that, because we know what he can do. We see him do it in scout team every week. He kills our, you know, he cuts up our defense every chance he gets, because Jameis knows what he's doing. And so we're confident in Jameis and confident in what he brings.
20: All right, so give us a little information on the Rams offensive line, because Matthew Stafford is not a mobile quarterback. He's not a Josh Allen, but he finds a way to deliver the ball in tight windows, and he's like an expert in looking in one direction and throwing in another direction, and he wasn't really sacked that much. So what is it about their offensive line and areas where the defense for the Broncos maybe can exploit him?
19: What you'll see, you'll probably see a lot of the same type of looks that we saw on defense so what you got to expect from this offensive line, from the two guards, you're going to get a lot of jump sets. They're going to jump you at the line of scrimmage so you don't get that momentum started, because Matt Stafford is not a mobile quarterback. You have to keep the middle rush in control when you don't have a mobile quarterback, because what does Matt Stafford like to do? He wants to step up into those throws. So you have to make it that. You have to make it that there is a pocket for him to step up into. So when that happens, that means the two guards actually come forward on pass plays. They come forward to stop your momentum from ever getting started so that you can't push the pocket and so Matt Stafford doesn't feel it. And then also in that same look, though, with their tackles, they give you a bunch of different chip looks. They're going to sit there and they're going to try to take the outside linebackers and DNs out of the game. And that's how they work. They do a bunch of mixes of different protections. But it's really more about just like keeping the D-line off track and not letting them get comfortable and not giving them any free lanes to the quarterback. Because when you don't have a mobile quarterback, the pocket becomes even more important.
18: Shelby Harris joining us. Let me ask you one more question on the Rams offense, because you and I have gone round and round on the different types of quarterbacks that you've faced as a defensive lineman. And certainly you've held Lamar Jackson is kind of the most difficult guy ever to play against just because of his mobility. And I wonder, as you're facing a guy like Matthew Stafford, who of course is the reigning MVP, he's had a very decorated career, knowing that he doesn't really have that mobility, how different is it when you're going against a quarterback like that? Because there's not very many in the league right now that are very much operating only from the pocket.
19: Yeah, it's different because obviously, you know, athleticism has seeped its way into the quarterback room compared to, I would say, years before. But now it seems like every quarterback runs a 4.6 and can scramble. And if they get an opening, they can take it 60 yards. And I think the biggest thing that Matt Stafford does is he knows where he's going with the ball. And I think that's how he protects himself with having less mobility, is the ball comes out of his hand very quickly. He's seen so many defenses in his league that he knows every look. He's calling out stuff. Oh, the nickel's coming. He's seen everything. It's just like him and Aaron Rodgers. They've seen so many different blitzes. They've seen so much different football that it's really hard to try to confuse them or to really get them like that. So you got to just beat them. And so Matt Stafford, with just what he brings with his brain and his knowledge to the quarterback room for the Rams, it's important. It's really something that I believe is more valuable than mobility. As we see from the LA Rams, they are successful with one, probably the least mobile quarterback in the NFL. And so I think that says something to how smart and how much experience Matt Stafford really has. And I think that's what really sets him at the top, even with his lack of mobility.
20: Shelby, you know, this game is a very emotional game, especially after you lose a game. And, you know, Jameis has been around the league for a while. Like you said, you both were teammates at Cleveland. How do you guys, as a team, pick him up also while trying to pick up Jackson Dart at the same time?
19: Man, you know, Jameis doesn't need to be picked up. Jameis is the best. Jameis knows.
18: Yeah.
19: And right. I think, you know, Jameis has all the confidence in the world. Won that game, it doesn't change anything. I think that's what the biggest thing that a lot of people need to realize, though, is like, we're pros. We've been doing this for a long time. Like, for me, I thought I had an awful first game, and I had to come back the second game and fix it. You can't just, you know, get stuck on those bad performances. You really have to go out there, because the NFL, like we all know, it's what have you done for me lately?
18: Oh, yeah.
19: So if you go out there and have one bad game, and then you can, and it kind of turns into three or four, then you have a problem. But we all know Jameis, and Jameis is going to go out there and let that thing rip again. It's like nothing has ever changed. And that's why we love Jameis. And he's going to go out there and he's going to put his best foot forward. He's going to be prepared. He's going to, you know, once again, it's going to be Jameis going to go out there and shock the world.
18: I like it. I love it. Shell, it's great to catch up with you, my friend. We certainly miss you. Looking forward to doing this with you every Tuesday. Best of luck this weekend against Tennessee. And, man, I got to really quickly, I was so proud watching you guys last Sunday night versus Dallas. Like, you guys just dominated. I mean, every phase. And it was cool to see because, you know, you get a new coaching staff and there's some new players, there's certainly some returning players, but you just don't know what it's going to look like. And to see the way you guys just handled that game, that must have been a lot of fun.
19: Well, they did it themselves when they went out there and tried to say, Gotti, the greatest offense there is. Like, you really want to say that before you even played a single game? Like, it kind of
18: right?
19: Blows my mind there, but, you know, I'm just a defensive player just trying to survive in this league. But when you call yourself Gotti, and, you know, if for anyone that doesn't know what that means, the greatest offense there is, and you come out there and do a performance like that, I don't think we need to hear from you for the rest of the year.
18: Nice. Shell, enjoy the game, the baseball game tonight, and look forward to checking with you next week, man. Thank you.
19: I appreciate it, fellas.
18: All right. Shelby Harris. Now, listen, they got home against Tennessee, home against Arizona, at Washington for their next three.
20: That's a little reprieve for them because...
18: I'm just saying.
20: I wasn't rocking with Shelby. I know, hey, listen, that's your teammate, and you have to support him. And that's why it goes back for me, well, Jameis is a veteran guy. You know what this game is. You have to prepare that like you are the starter. So to see Jameis ill-prepared in the game when Jackson went in, and then the look on his face,
18: didn't look right. I agree.
20: So thank the lucky stars. They got three winnable teams on deck that they can just kind of win with Jameis and lean on the defense. So that's what I was going to have to take place. Lean on your defense and try to run the ball. Man, that sounds vaguely familiar.
18: Here we go.
20: Where have I heard that before?
18: Here we go.
20: What are you talking about?
18: Go ahead.
20: As I was saying, I was like...
18: Yeah, flex. Go ahead.
20: No, I don't need to flex. I was just saying that it sounds vaguely familiar, but that is a trend in the NFL.
18: Yeah.
20: Because quarterbacks don't win games by themselves. I'm sorry.
18: What?
20: That's a fact. What do you mean?
18: Having a good one helps, though.
20: It helps. It helps a lot. But they don't win games by themselves. Let me use a Sesame Street bouncing ball, Ryan.
18: Have you ever watched Josh Allen play? You say something like that as if you've never seen Josh Allen play a down of football.
20: I've seen Josh Allen
18: play. He has single-handedly won games for the Buffalo Bills.
20: He's like an anomaly.
18: Okay, but you said...
20: Yes.
18: No, you said quarterbacks don't win games.
20: They don't.
18: I'm giving you an example.
20: They don't.
18: That Josh by himself
20: has won games. No, that's a lie. Because Dalton Kincaid, Dawson Knox, right?
18: James
20: Cook.
18: They're just people. They're just names.
20: Just names on a locker.
18: They're names.
20: They just jerseys.
18: This is like when Peyton Manning was in Indianapolis throwing it to Dallas Clark.
20: You know what? You can't use that with me. See, I played against those teams, and there were other guys.
18: Blair White.
20: No. they had a Reggie Wayne. There was a Marvin Harrison. Right?
18: But eventually...
20: There was a Joseph Addai.
18: Right? Those are the high-end
20: Andrew
18: guys.
20: James.
18: There was moments...
20: Were they there or were they not?
18: Where he was single-handedly winning games for them.
20: No, he wasn't.
18: Yes, he was.
20: No. There's no... You know what? I was going to say, there's no way you believe that, but I forgot who I was talking to. So, yes, you believe that.
18: Yes, I believe that.
20: Yes.
18: Yeah, they got home against Tennessee, home against Arizona, at Washington. New Orleans, by the way. They got New Orleans on the other side. That's
20: a bunch of false hope for them, though.
18: I like New Orleans. I think New Orleans is legit.
20: I did not expect them to beat Baltimore.
18: That was
20: rather shocking.
18: That was impressive.
20: Yes.
18: That was impressive. And then at Houston. Houston, I don't even know what to do with yet, honestly. Last week was brutal against Cincinnati, but Cincinnati looks like a very good team.
20: Their defense... Their defense has, in fact, improved. That has helped out.
18: It's only two games, but...
20: So what?
18: And we're sort of measuring on a bell curve because it's Cincinnati. Like, any semblance of a pulse is improved.
20: Well, you're underhanded shots, and I'm surprised Grant didn't chime in.
18: He can't say anything. Because it's been so bad for so long that you just take anything as it's better.
20: But right now, as it stands, they're 2-0.
18: They are.
20: Exactly.
18: Justifiably.
20: So that stands for something. The Houston Texans are 0-2.
18: That's also
20: and
18: true.
20: CJ Stroud, who did not sign his deal that the team was offering, he decided to bet on himself.
18: Yeah, and it hasn't been. Well, the first game, I thought offensively they had some nice moments. He was missing his wide receiver one this last week. We'll see what happens. They got the Indianapolis this week. That's a big game. Both teams are 0-2. As Nathaniel Hackett might say, somebody's got to win this game.
16: Somebody's got to win this game.
18: Thank you, Coach.
20: Oh, they do. Someone.
18: I'm just saying. It's a weird division. You got Jacksonville's 1-1, Tennessee's 0-4.
20: I mean, I got more faith than Jacksonville, though.
18: Yeah. Jacksonville's a good team. Yeah, they are a good team. I mean, and I don't think it's a bad division by the record. It would seem that way.
20: Wait a minute. The bad division is the NFC South.
18: That's a bad division.
20: Yeah, that's yes.
18: That's why I think the Saints are. I mean, they're as positioned as anybody, right? I mean, they're 1-1. They could have, maybe even should have, beat Detroit if they didn't have that fumble recovery touchdown wiped off the board.
20: Wait a minute. That's the one thing about the NFC South, though, right? That's like history, right? If you want to win, go to the NFC South.
18: That's true. Yeah, and Sean left that. Why would Sean leave that to come to the AFC West?
20: Because he wanted to prove to everyone else that he can't, that he's more than just the NFC South.
18: Ah, come on.
20: You just said, forget it. Just keep winning
18: just
20: games.
18: Just keep winning games. Just keep stacking dubs. What are we
20: just
18: talking
20: keep
18: about?
20: Winning games.
18: Yeah, he's like, yeah, Patrick Mahomes, Andy Reid, Jim Harbaugh, Justin Herbert was already here.
20: I mean, that's just the West. Yeah, just think about the whole AFC as a whole.
18: All those quarterbacks. My goodness.
20: I got to look this up. I got to see how many times the Saints actually won the AFC South.
18: During his tenure? Probably at least 12 to 13 times, you'd think.
20: It's like shooting fish in a barrel.
18: I'm telling you. I mean, Tampa Bay had a nice little run in there. Atlanta, I guess, with Matt Ryan.
20: It was always like the game between the Saints and the Falcons. Both games, it was always an it thing. When I lived in Atlanta, that was the thing.
18: Game.
20: Because they like hate the people who were like 8 hours apart. They hated one another.
18: Mm.
20: Like hate. It's a strong word.
18: Like
20: too.
18: The way you hate Jared Stidham.
20: I don't hate him.
18: Oh yeah.
20: I just speak.
18: You said
20: stats.
18: Some very powerful things.
20: Yes, I say some very powerful things that are supported by video data. Okay. I got video data.
18: I bet you do.
20: To support it. So I'm not the type of person to hate on someone, right? I'm going to show you video data, and I would dare anyone, if you want to sit down and watch film with me, let's do it.
18: Do you got a VCR? You got to get the thing? No, I'm just kidding.
20: Come on. Betamax.
18: Betamax. There you go. All right, we come back. Speaking of the film, Mike McDonald details some, I don't know, how would you phrase this?
20: Very interesting fan video.
18: Yeah. There's some friction potentially there.
20: He was right, though.
0: That pissed me off.
18: And it's with our head coach, Sean Payton. And you're going to hear the audio coming up next.
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9: KOA News Time is 5:01. I'm Chad Bauer. Aurora police made 13 arrests during an internet luring for child sex sting operation. Among the 13 arrested, two are registered sex offenders. One brought a firearm. Others were in possession of drugs and alcohol. Police say the suspects traveled from communities across the metro area carrying the exact amount of cash discussed for sexual services, despite being told they were communicating with a minor. CU Buffs coach Deion Sanders says after Saturday's blowout loss to Northwestern, some players were laughing. They're not laughing anymore because they're no longer on the team.
31: Yes, a few guys are not on the team anymore, so you know. Okay.
4: some foolishness came out of it, and we want to correct our wrongs and make it a right now.
9: Sanders didn't identify the players released from the team, but said the dismissal was due to conduct detrimental to the team and said he took the action to protect the whole team. Chinese President Xi Jinping set to start his first visit to Washington, D.C. in 10 years tomorrow.
6: President Trump is scheduled to meet with Xi at the White House during his visit. The two leaders are expected to discuss trade and AI during their second face-to-face meeting this year. Trump and Xi last met with each other in May in Beijing. Xi's visit will also include a state dinner that will reportedly be attended by tech leaders including Jeff Bezos, Elon Musk, Tim Cook, and Sam Altman. I'm Chris Caraggio.
9: Fox 31 pinpoint weather, cloudy tonight, thunderstorm possible, a low of 57. Tomorrow, overcast, scattered thunderstorms, Wednesday's high 79. It's 76 in Denver. Our next update at 5:30 from the Common Spirit Health KOA News Desk. I'm Chad Bauer on KOA. Let's get a check on traffic with Dave O'Brien.
7: It continues to be a pretty average afternoon drive in Denver with no incidents on the interstates, just the typical afternoon slowing on northbound and southbound I-25 between Speer and Yale and in the Denver Tech Center. Eastbound I-70 is moving at 30 from Quebec to Chambers. Westbound I-70 is moving at 25 from I-270 to Washington. Eastbound and westbound I-270 are heavy between Quebec and York, and both directions of I-225 are busy between I-70 and Iliff. Eastbound Boulder Turnpike is moving at about 40 miles an hour from Wadsworth to I-25. And there is a crash on eastbound 1st Avenue at Gilpin Street. I'm Dave O'Brien on KOA, 850 AM and 94.1 FM.
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30: Now, Dave Logan and Ryan Edwards.
18: All right, just after 5 o'clock, welcome back. Ryan Edwards, Nick Ferguson.
14: Dave's not here.
18: Dave's not here. We got Rockies baseball coming up tonight. Can they stave off 100? That's where that's what I'm going to be watching for. We are picking that game for Show Me the Money. I already know what Nick is going to pick because he's picking for 100 losses. He's been picking against the Rockies all along. So
20: you know what, Ryan?
18: It'll be D-backs minus 1.5. I already tell you, you just go ahead and write that down for Nick Ferguson.
20: It doesn't make a difference how you choose to phrase it. If
18: the truth?
20: If the listeners have listened to you, which I know they have for a long period of time, there's a Ryan Edwards type of thing that you love to do. Mm. Like, you never like to ask a person what their viewpoints are.
18: You think so, huh?
20: You like to phrase the question and then answer the question for them as you're asking the question at the same time to paint a negative image of the individual.
18: I'm just trying to save some time. That's all. There's no reason to have you answer a question that we already know the answer to.
20: I mean, is that your justification?
18: That is
20: I get it. I mean, and listen, as long as you're being honest with one another.
18: It's the justification.
20: Okay. Well, I mean, as long as we're all on the same page.
18: We definitely are. So Nick minus 1.5 for Arizona. Just couldn't write that down. So we got that game coming up tonight. And looking forward to seeing how the Rockies perform in their final six games of the season. We, of course, have Broncos and Rams coming up on Sunday. Very excited about that. We'll talk more about that game. But as promised, okay, Mike McDonald. Now, I'm not exactly sure, like, where this was. Let me try to look this up because I saw the clip floating around. Yeah, in depth with Graham. Yeah, Graham Benzinger. Yeah, that sounds yeah. So it's an interview that Mike McDonald is doing, and I don't know if it's part. It says it's a behind the scenes clip. As if they're talking off, maybe off record. I don't know, but the clip went out.
20: Well, there's nothing behind the scenes on what I heard.
18: Yeah,
20: that's kind of in your face.
18: But it's framed as a behind the scenes cold war between Sean Payton and Mike McDonald over Twitter videos from the Broncos training camp reps, prior to their matchup in 2024, week one of 2024, which, of course, was Bo Nix's rookie year. And they went up to Seattle, and they lost. Bo Nix looked like a rookie playing his first game.
20: He did get a rushing touchdown, though.
18: That's a good point.
20: Yes.
18: But also, there were some moments where he looked a little jittery in his feet.
20: It's hard to win in Seattle.
18: It is hard to win in Seattle for vets, for some of the best in the league, let alone your very first start in the NFL. But Mike McDonald detailing this stuff going on behind the scenes that we are not aware of. Now, in context, the Broncos this year did not allow video or photography, not only from the media, which has already been a thing, but from the fans as well. And I think we all understood why, but I didn't know there was a backstory. Like, it makes sense why. And honestly, you have the Dallas Cowboys out there still streaming all of their practices in training camp. Wonder how much longer that's going to continue to happen. So when we found that out, I don't think anybody really batted an eye at it. I mean, some fans had whatever feelings they had about it, but in the end, it's like, do you want to be here or not? So to find out after the fact, though, about this story with Mike McDonald and Sean Payton was really, really interesting. Well, you're making a face. You want me to play the audio or you want to tell me what your face is?
20: I just happened to be looking at the stats from that game, and I saw that Kenneth Walker had 20 carries for 103 yards.
18: Yeah, he likes to play against the Broncos. This is the thing.
20: That's the thing that jumped out. But continue.
18: Okay. Well, without further ado, here was Mike McDonald behind the scenes talking about this Cold War between the Broncos and the Seahawks.
0: Well, so funny story about Sean Payton and me is my first year.
1: I like Sean a lot.
0: I'm not his biggest. He's.
1: Oh, no.
0: He's not my biggest fan.
1: Why? Is that right?
0: So our first year, and so we play them our first game. And so, like, you know, I'm like, well, you know, whatever. So fans watch, fans will, like, tape or, like, post plays from training camp on Twitter. And so it's, like, public.
1: Right.
0: So we took, like, 100 plays from their training camp.
1: Good for you.
0: Like, scouting them, you know, and, like, anyways. So he got wind of it. And he like lost his mind. It's like middle of the season, and like, we won the game. So like, we were in the fight like our first year. We were trying to. There's a lot of shit going on, and so he called Johnny, basically like, threatened to come out publicly and do it like a like Spygate type of thing.
1: Yeah,
0: and I'm sitting there like, oh my god, I'm like, we didn't cheat like that, like, you know, right. We thought it was a Michigan thing or we had a plant and the whole thing, and we're like, so we had to like counter with him to.
1: No, really.
0: Say like, hey, look, if you come out of this, like, we're going to sue you because it's not true, you know?
1: Right. Wait, and did you ever talk to him?
0: So he backed down, but he was like killing John, our GM. And John was telling me like, dude, did you? I'm like, dude, no. Like, what are you crazy? Like, we're not. That's not how we do business, you know? And so anyway, so the season ends, and he let it go, but it was like the Cold War. He's like, I'm going to hit the button. And we're like, well, we're going to hit the button.
1: Wow.
0: So none of us hit the button. And so then I went for a run at the combine. And so I'm literally getting out of the elevator at the Marriott there in Indy. And like, sure, as soon as I open the door, like at the floor that I'm at, like here he comes in. And like, I was kind of like, you know, like over him. And he's like, hey, coach, you know, and totally backed out in that moment.
1: Oh, did
0: like,
1: he?
0: I was like, oh, man, that's great.
20: Yikes.
18: I had no idea this was going on. We took 150 clips. We took 150 clips from fans recording practice.
20: Well, Ryan, I know we didn't know what was going on, but as part of the media, we saw strict regulations as far as what you can and cannot do. Like the year before was different. And this year they kind of stepped it up. And I was like, man, why is it that the rules have changed and gotten more stringent? But now we know.
18: It's such a great story. And again, these two teams are playing each other week six. So
20: I circled it on my calendar. Like I'm a player.
18: It's already an interesting one. You got the defending Super Bowl champions coming here to Denver for Thursday Night Football primetime game.
20: What if Drew Locke is the quarterback?
18: That's a possibility at this point. And he's playing really well, by the way. Good for Drew. But this is going to be a storyline heading into that game, certainly, between Mike McDonald and Sean Payton. Sean's going to be asked about it. He might even be asked about it tomorrow, really. But he'll be asked about it again leading into that game. Mike McDonald's going to be asked about it. And it's going to stoke a little bit of a rivalry there, which is fascinating. I mean, they're old AFC West division rivals, but that's like long, long ago. But you're talking about the defending Super Bowl champs and how good they are. And you could hear Mike McDonald. He was offended by the insinuation that they were doing something underhanded.
20: And the fact that they were, you know, looking to sue them.
18: That's right.
20: Right? And he's just like, well, if you sue us, we're just going to sue you right back. Right? It's like the two Spider-Men pointing at one another.
18: Yeah.
20: And I know leading up to this game, and I know Coach Payton is probably going to ask about this sometime this week, and he's probably going to say, we'll focus on this week's opponent. But at the same time, each coach is going to say in their presser, this is not a thing for our players. A lie. That's a total lie. Let me tell you this, because when I arrived here from the Jets to play for the Denver Broncos, Mike Shanahan never told me this story, but somehow someone kind of came and whispered it to me when we were getting ready to play the Raiders about how the whole situation with the Raiders and how they treated Mike, and they didn't pay him his money. So Mike didn't have to tell me that. Someone else told me that, and I was like, oh, they're going to do that to my coach? Oh, not on my watch. We're going to get some get back. So you have to figure that there is something that is going to be said. Like, the players probably know now. Their friends, family probably say, oh, man, did you see what McDonald said? So the players know, and they're going to know on both sides. And each side of players are going to want to win for their coach, which is only going to intensify the game even more.
18: Not that it needed it.
20: Not that it needed.
18: But yeah.
20: So that, I don't know the officiating crew who is going to get that job, but guess what? Penalties may be at a plethora in that game.
18: At a plethora.
20: Yes.
18: Would you say I have a plethora?
20: Yes.
18: Let me ask you about this, because we were talking about it a bit off air, and it's the first thing I thought of, because coaches like to pretend their plays, the designs, what they do,
20: mm-hmm,
18: is the state secret. We cannot let this information ever
20: get
18: see
20: out.
18: The light of day because the competitive advantage of it. However, as you and I both know, and you would know better than me because you actually play, there's only so many different ways to call a game on the either side of the ball. There's only so many routes. There's only so many different ways to line up. There's only so many different defenses that you could run. I mean, you could throw some trickery here and there, right? You can mix up your blitz patterns. You can mug the front and then drop guys out. I mean, there's all sorts of different things you can do, but yeah, in the end, it's cover two. It's cover one. It's cover three. You know, like, there are just so many things. So I guess what I'm ultimately getting at here is, should teams and coaches do it this way? Do they? Why do they continue to do this when the reality is, once you play a game, there's some fingerprints all over who you are?
20: Well, some coaches suffer from paranoia because they want it to conceal the information. They don't want it to get out because, like you said, it's like trading state secrets. And if once people know, we can't repeat it. We can't even do that. But some of the better coaches in the league say, okay, well, you saw what we did. We're just going to keep doing it. You just have to stop it, because
18: Mike did that for years.
20: Mike was stubborn when it came to the run game.
18: Yes.
20: Because that's how he started out, because he knew that that was the key to opening up everything. So he's going to continue to run the ball, even if it's a negative play, because he knows, okay, well, it may be a negative play in the first quarter. In the third quarter, we give him the same formation, we give him the same motion, but guess we hit him with something else. So it looks the same, but it's entirely different. But here's the other thing. If you coach in this league long enough, there is a book out on what you do.
18: That's exactly right.
20: Red zone, third down, fourth down, your personnel groupings. There is a book, so you're not hiding it. And oh, by the way, the NFL has this thing called NFL Plus, where they give you the condensed game, they give you the TV copy, and oh, by the way, they give you all 22.
18: Anybody.
20: Yes, anybody can watch it. And if you know what you're looking for, you'll pick it up. So, in essence, what the hell are you hiding? Like, Andy Reid, I mean, digging into crates. I think it was, who was it? Chris Berman.
18: Chris Berman gave him that play.
20: From the 1930s, and he actually ran it.
18: Yeah, he had Patrick Mahomes and Justin Fields in the backfield in a three-point stance.
20: Yes, and they actually ran it, and they converted it. See, that is where the genius of offensive coordinating comes. I don't care if you know Ryan, you have to stop it. So it's just a sense of paranoia of your information getting out there, but everyone now has access to the film. I mean, even on the phone, if you're playing fantasy football, they show you like highlights of the game. Mm-hmm. So if I am a coach in Cleveland and we're getting ready to play Seattle in 2 weeks, guess what? I'm going to look on my phone. And then also, here's the other marvelous thing about the world of NFL. They do what they call advanced scouting. What does that mean, boys and girls? We send out coaches, scouts to other teams to watch their games, to kind of pick up on what they're doing. Like, I mean, you walk in a press box, there are guys writing things down. They got binoculars. And like, oh, my God, they're stealing. No, they're not. Everyone gets a chance to do it. It's only cheating or perceived to be unfair if only one team is doing it. And sometimes there's some teams, they're just much better than everyone else. Like, say what you want to say about the Patriots and all of the Playgate. I've never met this guy. I would love to meet him. I would love to sit down and watch film with him. Ernie Adams.
18: Mm.
20: Right? I used to call him the ghost in the machine because he would come up with offensive plays and defensive plays to help out Bill Belichick. So it wasn't just Tom Brady. It wasn't just Bill Belichick all by themselves. Ernie Adams, he'd just sit there and he'd just go through film. And here's the thing with the Patriots. They knew the rules better than the referees themselves. So, Ryan, you know what? If you know the playbook better than someone else, you can bend the rules. Remember Neo said, there is no spoon. Right?
18: Of all the things I thought you might say there. There is no spoon.
20: There is no spoon.
18: You need to bend yourself around the spoon.
20: It's not the spoon that is actually bending.
18: Yeah.
20: It is actually you.
18: You need to rewatch that
20: that's
18: movie.
20: That's actually bending.
18: It's really good. It's a really great, I mean,
20: great
18: it's classic.
20: Movie. Yeah, great
18: it's,
20: movie.
18: It's classic. It's classic.
20: So just paranoia, man. They know.
18: I tell you what, though. If the Broncos, and I mean this really, I know we've gone to, you know, almost two and a half hours and not talked a lot about the defense. We're going to get to the defense.
20: Oh, I'm fine.
18: Are you fine?
20: I'm fine.
18: Because everybody wants to talk offense.
20: You know why?
18: You get all fidgety.
20: No. I'm fine.
18: Okay.
20: See, because I will be on with you on Friday.
18: That's true. We will get to
20: the defense. There you go.
18: Yeah. Well, yes. I told Grant before the show, Nick's in, we got to make sure we talk some defense. So get to that in a second. But legitimately, the way they played, really in all three phases, but we'll just focus in on the offense and defense. If they can somehow bottle that second half, and I know we said that all last year, but let's just, for example, you bottle that and you play that even for three quarters, I think that's enough to beat almost any team in the league, including the Rams, including the Seahawks, including the 49ers coming up. And you're talking about the class of the NFC, not just the NFC West, but the class of the NFC. I legitimately think they can handle and win those games.
20: But Ryan, you're talking about something. And think about what you just said. We talked about these same ideas and this premise last season. And that was supposed to be the idea that you're bringing everyone back. There was going to be a change at the signal caller. Things were going to look a lot different. We're going to speed things up. And part of speeding things up, how quickly can we get the plays in and out? How quickly could we get to the line of scrimmage? We'll give your quarterback, Bo Nix, an opportunity to look at the defense before the ball is ever snapped. But here it is, heading to week 3, 2026. What are we talking about? We're talking about the same thing. And you said if the Broncos can bottle up what they did in the fourth quarter for the other quarters, we got to see it. They haven't done it.
18: Yeah, but I'm going to give them the, I guess, a modicum of belief that they are working on it to a certain extent. I mean, and I said in the first hour that at some point you become what you are, right? I mean, you are this team.
20: That's what Bill Parcells said.
18: Yeah. So what you are is a team that struggles for consistency in the first half. And then you get into the second half, and suddenly Bo Nix feels a lot more comfortable being trailing quarterback.
20: Wait, let's tell them the why, okay? Because it's obviously, we've seen that around here for a while. Hell, we've seen it even when Russell Wilson was here, right? And what was the same thing that took place with Russell that took place last year when the Broncos had this fourth quarter comeback that we watched against the Jacksonville Jaguars? Things were sped up,
18: sure.
20: Right? Give it to him really quickly. Let him go with it, right? Short down the play call. Like I said before, look at that Davis Webb play sheet. It is a lot smaller.

0: score. And if you're tight, we'll bring you out, right? But that's how you establish rhythm. So this conundrum that we've been trying to figure out, and everyone locally and nationally was like, well, how does this offense start fast? And we continue to hear, we got to start fast. Every single player, every single coach, we got to start fast. There is a solution. Start fast.
1: Well, and don't have penalties.
0: That too.
1: Yeah.
0: But that goes back to discipline. Like we said, penalties, like Pat Bryant, I can take that. I don't want you to remove any aggressiveness. But delay of games? Come on, man. Come on. Proceed, like Dave said, those are procedural things that you have to correct. And that, isn't that what training camp, OTAs, and mini camps were for? You can't be having procedural issues during the regular season. Can't do it.
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7: KOA News Time is 5:31. I'm Chad Bauer. $65 million has been awarded to a 14-year-old orphaned after a deadly crash on I-25. The verdict, the largest ever jury verdict in Larimer County, and it's the largest ever trucking crash jury verdict in Colorado.
8: The 14-year-old's mother, Megan Arneson, was killed near Meade in 2022. Investigators said debris from an excavator being hauled by a tractor trailer hit her vehicle. Her family's attorneys argued the excavator was not loaded properly and debris from the overpass then pierced her windshield. The truck driver, Darnell Yingling, later pleaded guilty to vehicular homicide. He was sentenced to 4 years in community corrections. After a five-day civil trial, the jury unanimously awarded $65 million in wrongful death damages. Mindy Stone, KOA News.
7: The Rockies need to win all of their games to avoid another 100-loss season. They begin a home series tonight at Coors Field. KOA coverage of tonight's Rockies Diamondbacks game gets underway at 6, first pitch, 6:40. Fox 31 pinpoint weather, cloudy tonight, thunderstorm possible, low 57. Tomorrow, overcast, scattered thunderstorms, Wednesday's high 79. It's 76 in Denver. Our next update during Rockies on Deck. From the Common Spirit Health KOA News Desk, I'm Chad Bauer. Let's get a check on traffic with Dave O'Brien.
9: Not too much happening on Denver highways right now. There is a crash on the right shoulder of northbound I-25 at Arapahoe. That's causing some minor delays heading into the Denver Tech Center. Southbound I-25 also busy in the DTC. There's also a crash on northbound I-25 at Happy Canyon. That one is blocking the left lane, and that is causing slowing between Castle Pines and Lone Tree. Eastbound and westbound I-70 are busy between I-25 and I-225. I-225 and I-270 are both heavy. There are crashes on eastbound 1st at Gilpin Street and on westbound Colfax at Wadsworth. And eastbound I-70 is closed in Officer's Gulch east of Copper Mountain because of a crash there. I'm Dave O'Brien on KOA, 850 AM and 94.1 FM.
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11: So, Ryan, you know what? If you know the playbook better than someone else, you can bend the rules. Remember Neo said, there is no sport. Right?
4: There is no spoon.
12: There is no spoon.
13: Of all the things I thought you might say there, there is no spoon.
14: There is no spoon.
13: You need to bend yourself around the spoon.
14: It's not the spoon that is actually bending.
13: Yeah.
15: Picture yourself in a living
13: room. The band Spoon.
14: You never miss.
13: Grant never misses.
14: I'm going to call you Bullseye, you like the Marvel character.
13: It's incredible. Somebody texted in, I know Kung Fu. Neil.
14: Show me.
13: Yes! I knew I liked you.
14: Show me.
13: 56690 is our KOA Common Spirit Health text line. Scott Centennial says, remember the movie Maverick where he promises to lose at poker for the first hour? That's the Broncos in the first half. Yeah, I do remember the movie Maverick, and I remember that moment. But I don't know. I don't think Sean Payton and Bo Nix are thinking, well, we're so good in the second half. Let's spot them a couple of scores here in the first half and make things interesting on ourselves.
14: No, obviously they're not doing that purposely. No, I guess the cardiac ponies, if you want to call the Denver Broncos. And I tell you, I say, listen, it's not me hating or whatever, but two things can be true at the same time. I love the fact that the team can, if they were to get in the bind, they have the propensity to dig themselves out and score when need be. But what it also points out is the fact that you're still having some struggles in the second quarter, but more importantly, in the third quarter, right? So it points those things out. And because they've known this for a while, these are areas that you need to improve on. And how you improve on them, Ryan, is that it's situational football. You practice these situations. So you put a heavy emphasis on them. So when you get into the game, then guess what? It's not a problem. Like Mike Shanahan would do stuff like, okay, well, here's a situation. The offense is down by 7 points or a field goal. They get in field goal range. They kick it. You know, the offense doesn't have to run. The defense has to run. So now there's an extra incentive for us doing our jobs, even though this is what we're supposed to do on a regular everyday basis. But that's kind of the game within the game. But it just kind of sharpened us. So when we would get into those moments in live game situations, we knew how to respond.
13: I want to talk to you about the defense. I told you I would. I want to talk to you about the defense.
14: What about the defense that you want to talk about?
13: The tackling. Why did Monday night against the Chiefs happen the way it did to simultaneously follow it up and be so much better at tackling?
14: Well, I mean, looking at the game, for me, as a guy that prided himself on never missing tackles, I hated missing tackles. And I had to practice it. That's the first thing. John and I would practice every Wednesday and Thursday. And there was always someone who was sitting in their ivory tower watching. His name was Mike Shanahan. I never knew that. I actually found that out when Mr. B passed, that he actually told me he used to sit there and watch us. And that's how you become good at tackling. You have to practice. The level of intent has to be there.
13: It's not like Vance Joseph doesn't know that. So what happened?
14: Well, for one is that, well, I feel as though there wasn't a lot of actual contact in practice. And I don't mean about the fact that you got to take a guy to the ground. It is thudding up. Because when you thud a guy up, there's no diving at his knees. There's no diving at his shins. You have to actually textbook form tackle a guy up to make sure that you have him in your grasp.
13: Yeah, but Nick, we're not talking about 5 missed tackles that just happened to lead to a couple of plays. 28 tackles.
14: Oh, no, no, I'm not
13: okay,
14: done.
13: Okay, all right.
14: Oh, I'm not done.
13: Sorry. Go ahead.
14: So this is the part that frustrated me, because these are elements of the game that you can actually correct yourself, that you can take ownership in. And what I mean by that is go back and watch the Rashid Rice touchdown. Raleigh left his feet. You don't leave your feet.
13: Mm-hmm.
14: Because when you leave your feet, you create issues. He tripped up Jonah Ellis. Jonah Ellis tripped up another defender, right? Rashid Rice ran for a touchdown. But if you go back and watch that play and you freeze it as Raleigh is diving, look at what's happening on the left hash. You're going to see 3 to 4 defenders not even moving. So they're thinking, okay, well, he's already tackled. But I was always taught great things happen when you run to the ball, because you get a receiver or a ball carrier fighting for extra yards. That's when you come in, you punch the ball out. But if you're standing there and you're spectating, that's what happens. And then we also saw guys leaving their feet.
13: So it's just detail work.
14: Yes, it's just don't leave your feet. Run through. Try to run through a guy. And the way that I looked at it, I got to run through your face.
13: So, and again, I'm not trying to hammer away at this, but I just want to understand. For a defense that's been this successful and has so much leadership on it, and with the high expectations that they have,
14: this is beyond leadership.
13: Okay, but I'm just saying, like, how does that happen? How does it happen that many players miss out on the detail work to get that right?
14: Because we as
13: all players, at one time.
14: Well, we as players and as people can become complacent.
13: Okay.
14: Because you can see another guy in a certain area and go, well, he's going to get it. He's going to make, oh, no, he didn't. Right? It's the same thing like being married, right? You know, you expect your wife or your husband to do certain things. Oh, well, because the anticipation is there. You expect it.
13: Nate Jackson, by the way, said something very interesting yesterday, and he was relating it to the offense, but as you're talking about it, I could kind of relate it to the defense too. He was saying that part of the reason why he thinks the Monday Night Football game happened the way it was is you take an entire offseason of planning and expectations and, again, planning and plays and everything, and you dump everything into that. You're thinking like, and you overthink all of it, all the time, because here we are, week one, we have these very high expectations, and we want to be at our best. In the process of that, you overload the CPU. You overload your brain. You're thinking about all the things that you're supposed to be doing rather than focusing in on the things you actually want to be doing.
14: I totally disagree with that, because here's what we're talking about.
13: But you didn't see that. I mean, you see that with a little bit the offense, right? I mean, the offense seemed like they were really bogged down by the amount of information. You were saying yourself, simplify the offense. Well, they did simplify the offense. It'll look better. So can not be true for the defense too?
14: No, because we're talking about tackling. We're not talking about getting a bunch formation with three guys. You got four defenders for those three guys and someone blowing coverage because I didn't correctly communicate with you. I thought you had him. No, I thought you had him, right? That's a bust. But when it comes to tackling, the fundamental of tackling, the guys in front of you, the job is to stop him. Limit his run after contact. That we don't care how you get him down, just get him down. You can't blow a Pentium processing chip mentally by not tackling. You know how to tackle, right? You played Pop Warner. You played high school, college. You know your job on the defensive side. If you don't know what coverage it is or what are we doing in this matchup, you know how to tackle. That's as elementary as one fish, two fish, red fish, blue fish. Come on now. Let's be totally honest. It's tackling, right? If David Tepper came in here and he tossed you a ball and told me to tackle you, how much brain power you think it would take for me to go, oh, I know what that's like. I just would hope you wouldn't sue me. That's what I'm saying. I'm just saying, Tepper told me to do it.
13: That's a fair point. Yes. Fair point. All right, we're going to have a chance for you to win a $50 gift card to Sam's Number 3 Diner and Bar, our presenting sponsor of Strikeouts, on the other side of this break. So moments before we go to our coverage of Rockies Diamondbacks, we're going to give you a chance to win a $50 gift card to Sam's Number 3 Diner and Bar. But right now, from the Gateway Traffic Center, here's Dave O'Brien.
9: A crash on northbound I-25 at Happy Canyon is blocking the left lane. Backup start at Castle Rock Parkway. There's a crash on northbound I-25 at Arapahoe on the right shoulder that is causing some minor slowing there. There are crashes on eastbound 1st at Gilpin Street and westbound Colfax at Wadsworth. And I-70 just reopened in Officer's Gulch east of Copper Mountain. Expect continued delays around there. I'm Dave O'Brien on KOA, 850 AM and 94.1 FM.
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0: Rockies baseball coming up here in a matter of moments. But right now, it'll be caller 5. Does that work for you, Grant? Is that good?
1: Sounds great. I was hoping for caller 100.
0: No, because we're trying to avoid 100.
1: Oh, that's right.
0: Yeah. So caller number 5. 303-713-8585. 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Right now, before tonight's KOA Rockies broadcast, win a $50 gift card to Sam's Number 3 Diner and Bar, presenting sponsor of Strikeouts. 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We'll have another one for you tomorrow, but you can go and win one right now if you're caller 5, 303-713-8585. Good luck with that. 56690, our KOA Common Spirit Health text line. This one, I'd be interested to know if a lot of these missed tackles are from young guys that came into the NIL field and ain't getting paid, so ain't going to get hurt.
2: Not just young guys.
0: No, it's
2: more of the veteran guys missing tackles. When it comes to tackling, the first part of tackling is you have to want to do it. If you don't, you're not going to be that enthused. And during my playing days, when there was a guy who wasn't too enthusiastic about making a tackle, yeah, we would change his mind really quickly. You know how we change that mind, Ryan? If he's not making a tackle, we shove him into the receiver, then into the running back, and then we tackle everyone.
0: I love that.
2: Yes.
0: That's great. Is that, that'll learn you.
2: Gotta learn some way, right?
0: Somebody on the text line says, Nick is the anti-Benjamin Albright. Congratulations on that.
2: I'm the anti-Benjamin Albright. Whatever, man.
0: Will you take that? Be better than saying that you're like more of a wet blanket.
2: I mean, to even just indicate that I'm just kind of soaked in the corners, I mean, that's just bad within itself.
0: But you're the you're the ray of sunshine to his cloudiness.
2: I am, but you, like many other people, try to group me along with him.
0: Well, you're his co-host.
2: What does that mean?
0: Well, you know what that means. You're on this Broncos country tonight with Benjamin Albright and Dave Ferguson.
2: That doesn't make me the same person he is. Just like when you hosted with him, did that make you the same person he?
0: No, but I actually push back on some of his nonsense. Sometimes it feels like you agree with it too much.
2: No, I don't. You've never heard me go, yeah, I agree with you. Yeah, that makes a lot of sense. You've never heard me say that.
3: Now, Albright.
2: If you could sit in the studio, I mean, Grant has since he's been back. You can see me kind of look at him like, really, dog? Really?
0: So yes. I always know how to get you going, man. It's just like, I just say, man, you and Ben really see eye to eye. Oh, lose your mind.
2: Well, first of all, it would be very hard for me to see eye to eye with him because he's so short.
0: That's so good. Fist bump for that one. That's good. All right, let's get to Show Me the Money presented by Ameristar Casino Resort in Black Hawk, your one-stop destination for gaming, dining, lodging, and entertainment. Everybody went 1-1 last night except for me. 1-0-2. Not great. We got the Diamondbacks and the Rockies. Diamondbacks minus 1.5, over under 10.5. Ben has taken the Diamondbacks in the over.
4: The over.
0: Dave has taken the Diamondbacks in the under.
4: The under.
0: Nick Ferguson is taking the Diamondbacks and...
2: The over.
4: The over.
0: Give me the Rockies plus 1.5.
2: That's not what you want to do. That's not what you told me off air.
0: That's not what you told me. Give me the Rockies. I'm on record right now, am I not? Give me the Rockies and give me the over.
4: The over.
0: Might be 0-4 after.
2: Even you know.
0: Oh, my gosh.
2: But you want to call me and label me a hater?
5: Well, I'm a believer.
0: Thank you, Jack. And, yeah, you are kind of a hater of the Rockies.
2: I'm not a hater of the Rockies.
0: Well, I mean, maybe you want to call something else.
2: I'm just being realistic.
0: You're just being real.
2: Yes.
0: You remember what Dave Chappelle said? I'm keeping it real. Goes wrong.
2: It's not going wrong for me.
0: Not so much. Well, I don't know. You only have 15 regular season wins here.
2: How long have I been doing this, Ryan?
0: A couple of years.
2: It's been at least a couple of years.
0: Grant's nodding. It's been two years.
2: Wait a minute. I joined a little late in the game.
0: Almost 2 years. I'd say 2 years in like November was when we added you to this. And you got 15 wins to Dave's 56, to Ben's 39, to my 47.
2: See, what always gets me is that Friday, right? That Friday, I may be in a decent lead, but then that Friday, then that's when it turns over. You admitted it yourself. Like, if I start off 4-0, you're like, oh, we'll catch you. We'll catch you.
0: Yes. Hey, you got to close, man.
2: Hey, look, man, hey.
0: You got. It's just like cat tackling. You got to wrap up. You got to close.
2: Right now, I got a closing problem.
0: You got a closing problem.
2: Yes.
0: I appreciate you. It was a lot of fun today, man.
2: Absolutely.
0: Grant, you're the man. I missed you. We got Rockies baseball coming up next right here on KOA. 858 and 94.
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